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6: This is Mornings with Mark Levy, right across Australia.
7: Final hour of the program. Nice to have you with us on this Tuesday morning. Hopefully some sunshine by the end of the week, but unfortunately it looks like some wet weather forecast for the Everest on Saturday at Royal Randwick. I was talking to one of our advertisers yesterday, the boss of the Australian Turf Club, Steve McMahon. He'll hopefully be stopping by the studio on Friday. We'll talk more about the big day on Saturday. We love looking after our advertisers, but also talking about what a major event the Everest has become. The other news I need to share with you is that Anilak Chandavong, the Minister for Corrections in New South Wales, who I've certainly been giving a hard time lately because of these drone drops of contraband inside the jails, he's finally agreed to come on the show. Anilak Chandavong's coming on tomorrow. Oh, pop the champagne corks. I might need to queue up, was it Lara Bingle? I might need to start it off. Minister, good morning. Where the bloody hell have you been? Anyway, he's going to come on and he'll hopefully have some answers in relation to a serious question, what Corrections is going to do about these drone drops. There was another one on the weekend, I think it's Singleton. So it's becoming a big problem for Corrections. And we need to ensure that this contraband is not getting inside the prison system. So we'll talk to Minister Chandavong about all of that tomorrow on the program. Oh, finally, starting to get it complex. Didn't want to talk to me. I know I give them a hard time from time to time, ministers, but look, you've got a responsibility. You've got to front up and answer the tough questions from time to time. Well, he's going to come on the show tomorrow, so we'll see what he can offer up in relation to the drone drops inside the prison facilities across New South Wales. Just on a lighter note, on the way home from work yesterday, I got my letter in the mail a week ago. I had to update my driver's licence. So I, on the way home, going back down to the Shire, I grew up in Rockdale, and it's easy just to pop into Rockdale Plaza, get a parking spot, go up onto the level one or whatever it is into the Service New South Wales and get it all done. Credit to the service and to the staff at Service New South Wales at Rockdale Plaza. I was in and out within 5 minutes. Walked in, lovely lady greeted me at the front. She said, "What are you here for, sir?" I said, "Just need to update my driver's license." She gave me a ticket, I sat down within the space of, I reckon, 2 minutes. Ding, ding, 136 or whatever it was. Went over to counter 12. Young bloke, he looked after me. Sat there, had a photo taken, got the 5-year licence. He said, it's coming in, out in the mail. There's your temporary one in the meantime. Unbelievable. But the reason I'm raising that is because of Rockdale Plaza. Now, I don't know whether it's all shopping centres, and I'm hoping maybe somebody can shed some light on this. But I park down on sort of the lower level of the car park underneath Rockdale Plaza. There were tens of thousands of bogong moths. To the point where there were the little girls walking out holding onto the trolley of mum, who'd obviously done the grocery shopping. And these little girls were running around screaming their heads off because they thought they were being chased by these bogong moths. I've never seen as many of them as... And I know everyone's been talking about them, right? But are they just going to disappear or are they just going to drop dead in that car park? I haven't had a lot to do with bogong moths, apart from when I'm at the football and one ends up in the commentary box or on the other side of the window. So is this the norm at shopping centres across Sydney at the moment? We've got these massive bogong moths congregating in the car parks underneath these shopping centres. 1-3-1-8-7-3, the number. I've got, I think, one more double pass to give away to the Sydney Derby on Friday night. What's it like at your place? Have these moths disappeared? Or have they starting to congregate like I saw at Rockdale Plaza yesterday? If you live in the St George area and you've been to Rockdale Plaza, has this been getting worse and worse over the last few days? I was walking down with a woman who was in front of me and I said, can you believe how many moths are down here? She said, Mark, it's getting worse. There were tens of thousands of them. The team was telling me this morning, apparently they're a protected species. Protected species? There's thousands of them. Anyway, Rockdale Plaza, bogong moths. It was like watching something out of Alfred Hitchcock's The Birds. There was kids running for their lives. I must admit, I did get a chuckle. One 3-1-8-7-3. If you'd like to win the double pass to the football on Friday night, the Sydney Derby in the A-League, Wanderers and Sydney FC, let us know what the bogong moth situation is like in your neck of the woods and whether you've got them congregating in the underground car parks at your local shopping centre. I still feel a little bit dirty after walking through a whole heap of them. Jeez, they're big buggers too, aren't they? In the meantime, we'll get to your calls in just a sec. Look, we are expecting another noisy group of about 100 people outside New South Wales Parliament in the next half hour or so. Although it is raining, they might decide to stay at home. They call themselves Lock the Gate Alliance and Sydney Knitting Nanas. Why are they going to protest on Macquarie Street? Well, off the back of a technical legal win in the High Court, the coalition of professional campaigners and self-appointed moral guardians are descending on Macquarie Street to sing songs, wave placards, and demand an immediate end to state coal approvals. Yep, no more coal, but they aren't worried about the coal being used to keep the lights on here in Australia. Oh no, ladies and gentlemen, their grievance, the emissions generated when Australian coal is burned overseas. You cannot make this stuff up. So let's just take a step back and absorb the stupidity of this premise, right? So a group of protesters, backed by the usual parade of Greens MPs and fringe activist networks, standing in the middle of the Sydney CBD, demanding that the New South Wales Premier fix the energy policies of Tokyo, Beijing and New Delhi. Are these people actually serious? If Lock the Gate Alliance and Sydney Knitting Nanas are genuinely terrified of Scope 3 emissions in foreign nations, why don't they book a flight to Asia? Instead of interrupting those in the city this morning, why don't they go and pull up a folding chair outside the government offices in the countries actually burning the fuel and explain their concerns? Oh, no, of course they won't do that, will they? Because it's far easier to block traffic in the CBD. Scream into an echo chamber of like-minded protesters and get a quick grab on the evening news. The fundamental delusion driving this movement is the idea that if New South Wales stops supplying high-quality thermal coal, the world will suddenly stop using it. I'll tell you what it is, folks. It's a childish view of the world energy market. If Australian coal stays in the ground, sovereign nations facing energy shortages will simply buy lower-grade, higher-emitting coal from Indonesia, Russia or Africa. In other words, more damage to the atmosphere. And here's the other point to make to these knucklehead protesters that are going to be interrupting the lives of those just trying to go about their daily lives this morning on Macquarie Street. It's all set to play out in the next 15 minutes. Australia accounts for a tiny fraction of global emissions, a statistical blip on the radar when stacked against the industrial output of the Northern Hemisphere. Yet to listen to the carry-on later this morning on Macquarie Street, you'd think Chris Minns holds the global thermostat in his hands. Meanwhile, out there in the real world and outside the virtue signalling bubble, working families are battling sky-high electricity bills, record inflation and a brutal cost of living. The royalties from those coal extensions fund the regional hospitals, schools, roads and emergency services that the protesters rely on. Not to mention the mines employ tens of thousands of everyday Aussies who pay taxes, buy homes and support local businesses. If these activists really wanted to make a lasting difference in the world, they ditch the placards, stop wasting police time and go and study engineering, grid integration or nuclear physics. Build solutions that can actually compete on the global stage. Or, you know what, folks, here's a radical idea. Get a bloody job. Instead, these protesters choose to stand outside Parliament chanting slogans and congratulating themselves on saving a planet that isn't paying them the slightest bit of attention. There'll be 100 of them on Macquarie Street from about 11:30 this morning, all the while the rest of the city gets on with the actual work of keeping the country running. One 3 1 8 7 3, the number, 2GB.com. I just wanted to put it on your radar because it's going to obviously cause a few dramas in the middle of the CBD if there are some traffic delays around that Macquarie Street area. In the meantime, back to the Bogong Moths. Bill's phone through at Campsie. G'day, Bill.
8: G'day, Mark. Good morning. Good program as usual, and a listener 5 days a week to you, mate.
7: Thank you, Mark.
8: Just about these moths, Mark. I've been given the task of being the household moth catcher at night. So when one or two find their way in through an open door that, you know, opens and closes and, you know, someone's come in and out, what I do is I get one of those little handheld vacuum cleaners, right?
7: Right.
8: So once they land, let's say on the wall or, you know, like near a light, I just put the vacuum on and they get sucked into the vacuum. Now, I don't kill them because I like them. So then I take the vacuum, little vacuum out, and then I release them back out in the wild.
7: So Bill, you are legitimately the Bogong Moth sucker-uppera.
8: Sucker-uppera of New South Wales, and I'm thinking of actually, I'm just thinking about it right now. I'm thinking, you've just given me some food for thought, Mark. I'm thinking of creating and maybe registering a company this afternoon,
7: right,
8: and then going around to people's homes with a little vacuum cleaner and catching the moths.
7: Well, you better be careful, Bill, because we've got a very eager sales department listening downstairs, and if they find out about your sucker-uppering business of Bogong Moths, you might get a phone call saying, Bill, would you like to do some advertising?
8: Well, I'll advertise, Mark. What can I do? I mean, like, you basically put, like, a gun to my head now.
7: Well, Bill, you know what the continuous call team back in the day would have labelled you an ideas man. Because, Bill, you are an ideas man. With one of the little handheld vacuum cleaners, which we're now calling the Bogong Moth Sucker-Uppera, he catches them and he releases them. Bill, for that, I'm sending you to the football on Friday night to watch Sydney FC and the Western Sydney Wanderers, Allianz Stadium, 8 o'clock kickoff. For tickets, head to sydneyfc.com. I just drew a line, Bill. If you're going to start making yourself like a superhero suit with a Bogong Moth on the front, that's where I'm sorry, mate, I draw the line. One 3 1 8 7 3, the number. Wes is in Liverpool. G'day, Wes.
9: G'day, Mark. How you going?
7: Good, thank you, buddy.
9: Yeah, mate, I just got back from the mountain up the top for the race. Been up there for 10 days. And on the first day, went into the toilets, obviously. Sat down, did my business, pulled the toilet paper out, mate. About 500 of them pulled out of the toilet roll holder, scared the living out of me.
7: I bet it did, mate. I bet it did. They're a nasty looking thing. I mean, when you have a closer look, the pattern on them is quite extraordinary. But, geez, I wish they'd just go away. They've come to town. They've settled over. They're supposed to be going to the Alpine regions. Can you just hurry up and keep going? I felt sorry for the poor little girls in the car park yesterday at Rockdale Plaza. They're running around as if they were getting swooped by magpies. Wes, thank you for calling through, mate, and I hope you had a good time up there at Mount Panorama. It certainly was a great weekend. There's people here saying, Mark, you could call that previous caller Mothman. Well, Mothman. Well, we had Jenny Aitchison ring through earlier on the bat phone. And now we've got the Mothman. Mothman. Anyway, sales department downstairs already called through to Jacob. Mate, can we have a number for Mothman, please? Hey, well, you know what? We're about advertising dollars here, folks, and looking after our clients. And if you want to advertise your business on this radio station, reach out. You've heard us talking about getting on board. We want your business to grow with us. And I think Mothman, he's got a business there to be made. He's just going to have to wait 12 months to get a few new clients, but he's got the right idea. He's got the sucker upper, catches them, and then releases them at night. On the way to the break, you know the signs, walking tired, feeling exhausted, dry mouth, sore throat, being nudged by your partner throughout the night, or even worse, they're now sleeping in the other room. 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
1: 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Riverland Tiles.
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3: 25 past 11. Just before I get to my next guest, Barry from Bankstown here, Mark. I have a good mate of mine, Marty from Gundagai, who swears bogong moths are a very good fishing bait. He uses them in the Murrumbidgee River, he tells me. Can you, your listeners, confirm or deny this, please? Because I don't know if he's pulling my leg. Bogong moths is fishing bait. Well, I suppose it beats pilchards. And then I get this one from Michael McLaren. Levy, they put those moths in the filling of Chico rolls, don't they? Michael McLaren, how dare you? Now, there's some great news, and speaking of places where you can get a few bogong moths from time to time, the greyhounds, because there's some exciting news in greyhound racing, and that is this $50 million upgrade to Richmond Greyhound Club, and it'll become the new Sydney Metropolitan Racing Precinct, and that's because the iconic Wentworth Park, the curtain comes down on it on Friday night. There's a big celebration planned, but I thought we'd check in with the boss of Greyhound Racing New South Wales to find out where we're at and how things are coming along for Friday and what the future holds. And I've got Steve Griffin on the line with me now. Steve, good morning to you.
4: Good morning, Mark.
3: Mate, first and foremost, how's your health? I hear you had a bit of a turn down at Cronulla Beach recently. So, mate, it's nice to see you back on your feet and you're back doing what you love, eh?
4: No, thanks, mate. It was a bit of a surprise, mate. Unfortunately, a bit of a cardiac arrest coming out of the surf at Cronulla back in July. But, mate, I've had a bypass and on the mend, mate, and happy to be back at work and pushing ahead with, news like this, which, you know, really gives the industry a clear vision of the future ahead.
3: Well, you've been through a fair bit, Steve. It's nice to hear you're doing well, though, mate, and glad you got the treatment that you needed. So let's start off with Friday night, right? So you've got a huge celebration planned, Wentworth Park. It's the place to be, and the final greyhound race meeting at such an iconic venue. It's obviously going to be an emotional night and a really special one too.
4: It is, Mark, and we've all got fond memories, of going to Wentworth Park over the years, and I was just with Ronnie Arnold on the weekend saying farewell to Ronnie, who's nature's gentleman, and we were just talking about the fond memories that, everyone has for the place. So, mate, it sold out a couple of weeks ago. It's fantastic. We've got people coming from around the world and around Australia to say their goodbye. Yes, it's going to be sad, but we need to move on. Like all things in life, there is an end, and we need to move on. And as we announced, as people are leaving Wentworth Park on Friday, we wanted them to be assured that we're going to have a new Sydney Metropolitan Racing Precinct to replace Wendy, so they know that's going to happen in the near future.
3: So, Richmond, I think the last time you and I spoke, and having been to Richmond in recent years, I think you and I would both agree it certainly needs a lot of work, and if we want it to become the major hub for metropolitan greyhound racing in Sydney, it needs a lot of work. Listeners will no doubt see some of the pictures doing the rounds today and what you have planned, anywhere from $50 to $70 million. You want to turn it into a multi-purpose venue though, which makes a lot of sense.
4: Yeah, mate, we just don't want to build a site for racing. We want to make sure it's used by the community more generally, so with a 24/7 club that people in the community can enjoy. It's really a growth corridor, that part of Sydney, and so there's just going to be more and more residential homes built out that way. We're also looking to see if we can do a joint venture to have a motel on the site. We're certainly going to have boarding kennels for participants to use. And all of those things are important because it gives the sport an additional revenue stream, which at the moment we just rely upon wagering. And as you know, that goes up and down depending upon the economy. So it'll be great when we build this. We'll also be building into it some sort of financial resilience for the sport.
3: So two-part question. One, have you got the money? And two, how long is it going to take to build?
4: Yeah, first part question in terms of money. Look, we've got most of it, and if we need a bit more, I know we can rely upon some loans from the government, and they've always been, they're offering that sort of assistance. So I think the money's fine, Mark. The next thing is getting through development approvals and all those sorts of things, as you know. But I think we can have all of that sorted and be sort of breaking ground end of next year. And I don't think it's more than a two-year build. We have to do it in stages so we can continue it racing there to some degree. But I think it certainly should be there and open by certainly by 2029-30.
3: All right, so let's say it takes 3 years, right? Where do the greyhounds go after Friday night? Wentworth Park, last race is run and won, all clear is given by the stewards. Everyone's paid out on the last race. What happens then? Where do the metropolitan meetings get held? Do you go sort of north and south for those? How is that going to work?
4: Yeah, we're just transferring those to Gosford until September next year, because that's under an agreement we have with the New South Wales Grown Breeders' Owners and Trainers. But after that, they'll revert back to Richmond. Well, they'll stay until we build the Sydney Metropolitan Racing Precinct. So, look, we're pretty keen to keep on, obviously, racing Sydney as possible. It is the centre and hub, but at the end of the day, we need time and we need to start planning to build the replacement for Wentworth, and that's what we'll be doing over the next 12 months.
3: What about Bulleye, Steve? Is that an option for you?
4: Look, it is a bit of an option, but we've just got to look at the longer-term future for Bulleye. The council down there, it's on council run land, Crown land, and the council down there still hasn't given us any indication that we're going to have longer tenure, so that's a concern we need to have a look at. But yeah, it'd be terrible to have to leave the Illawarra further than we already did with Dapto. So, but that's, again, Mark, this is another reason why when we're building tracks, we need to build them on our own land, and that's the beautiful thing about Richmond. We own that land. We don't rely upon governments to make a decision for us.
3: One last one, Steve. As the CEO of Greyhound Racing New South Wales, there's a lot said about greyhound racing. It's under a lot of pressure in other countries, in other states. The long-term future, can you give me a gold-plated guarantee in 10, 20 years we'll still be racing greyhounds in the state of New South Wales?
4: Yeah, Mark, we've recently done some community sentiment research, and what that shows is that there's a great support for the industry across the community. They're simply just not aware that the industry has gone through a major transformation over the last 10 years, and that we'd have greater support than we're getting at the moment. So our job now is to start telling the community what we've been up to. And as we do that, and we've been doing that in the last 12 months, the community's really coming on board. And as you know, as a wagering product, it's really popular. And so where we once held 13% on the market, we now have 26%. So the sport is really going gangbusters, particularly with punters, and we're getting increased community support, Mark. So I've got no hesitation. The sport will definitely be around for several decades to come.
3: Fantastic. All right, Steve, we'll make a great announcement today. It's going to be a very special night on Friday, and later this week I'll catch up with Ron Arnold and Paul Ambrosoli to share some memories. I had PA on the phone yesterday for about 45 minutes. He was on the phone. He's saying, Marcus, we used to call the greyhounds from the back straight, and you used to see the side of the rug, and then you'd see the backside, and then they'd go behind the winning post, and I couldn't get him off the phone. So I'm going to have to try and keep him constrained when we catch up on the program, because he's got so many stories to tell, and he certainly is a great storyteller. Good on you, Steve. Good luck with it all on Friday, mate, and I hope it all goes well.
4: Thanks, Mike. Appreciate it.
3: Chat soon. Steve Griffin, CEO of Greyhound Racing New South Wales. And, have a look. You'll see it on the various news websites, the photo that they've published. It certainly has got a great look to it. What the final plans look like is obviously something that we'll get an idea of in the months and no doubt to come. But, you know, for a lot of the industry participants who are based around the Londonderry area and Richmond and all that sort of thing, it's really, really exciting. But what I would say is that when we took harness racing away from Harold Park, there was this great idea of, you know, racing at Menangle. And I don't want to take anything away from Menangle. It's a great setup. I think the harness racing drivers and trainers and industry participants, they enjoy it out there. But they don't get the same crowds like they used to at Harold Park. And I know they probably don't get the crowds that they would like anymore and have had at Wentworth Park. They'll obviously have a bumper crowd on Friday. We just need to make sure that we get the crowds to Richmond like they had at Wentworth Park. And I know Richmond's not too far away from the CBD. It's not too far away from, you know, Parramatta. There's a train station there at Richmond. We just need to make sure that we fend off the threat of greyhound racing, because it brings so much joy to a lot of people's lives. They've got through all of the, you know, animal protection issues, and they've obviously tidied up that side of things. But I've met some of the greatest people of my life in the greyhound racing industry, and I remember the great days of starting out as a young bloke at the tab working at Wentworth Park. I got to meet the likes of Paul Ambrosoli, Peter Johnson, you know, Ron Arnold, great people involved, the trainers who put so much love and care into their greyhounds.

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9: Well, we go back to the text line and emails here from asim.com. 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Peter, just off the back of Barry from Bankstown's message, Peach at Wollstonecraft, he says, morning, Mark. I'd like to think bogong moths would be great bait for freshwater fish. Splashing around on the surface would attract all sorts of fish looking for a tasty snack. And obviously, they don't use them as filling in Chico rolls. They actually use witchetty grub bums. Thank you, Peter. Very kind of you. Now, some fairly big breaking news coming out right now. The Telegraph is reporting insults have been hurled at one of Australia's worst pedophiles as a Brisbane magistrate ordered he be extradited to New South Wales to face a further 180 charges. Ashley Paul Griffith appeared at the Brisbane Magistrates Court in person today for an extradition hearing, during which his barrister consented to him being transferred to a Sydney prison. His victim's supporters yelled out from the public gallery as Griffith was escorted from the dock at the conclusion of the hearing, labelling him a disgusting piece of feral flesh. The supporters also called out, "Get effed, Ashley," and "Fire, brimstone, burn." Griffith was sentenced to life imprisonment in Queensland after he pleaded guilty to 2024 to more than 300 child sex offences committed against dozens of victims over nearly two decades at various childcare centres. He's now set to be transferred to New South Wales to face 180 very serious charges involving alleged abuse of children as young as 10. We've been waiting for this news to come through, and he's already been convicted of the most disgusting crimes.

0: It was arraigned shortly, you'll remember, after he failed earlier this year to reduce his sentence, which includes a non-parole period of 27 years. Any sentence given to this low-life creature is not enough. He's a grub and he deserves to rot in jail for what he did to those innocent, defenceless children. 131873, the number, 2GB.com. Click onto the feedback icon. And speaking of just grubs, this Daniel Billings. I mentioned this off the top of the show, and it was good to hear the Premier Chris Minns fire up about this morning, because Daniel Billings is the lowest of lows. He's the grub who, while on bail, killed his former partner, Molly Ticehurst. Well, the despicable and disgraceful coward now intends to appeal his 28-year sentence handed down by the Supreme Court last month in what's been described as more trauma for his victim, Molly Ticehurst's family. When asked about this news this morning by Ben Fordham on The Breakfast Program, the Premier echoed the sentiment of all of us.
1: Well, I mean, one of the most despicable people that we have in New South Wales prison, a vicious murderer, one of the most violent people that we've seen through our streets. He's a killer of women, and I hope that he rots in jail. There's always the chance when you pursue an appeal that a higher court imposes a longer penalty, and I certainly hope that happens.
0: Hear, hear, Premier. 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
2: 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Gold!
0: You know what that means, folks. I need caller number 12 on the prize line, 1-300-722-873. This is for your chance to score $20,000 worth of the finest Perth Mint Gold Bullion from Jaggards. Caller number 12 on the competition line, 1-300-722-873. 1-300-722-873. If you'd like to win the gold, thanks to Jaggards. It's Paul Simon's birthday today, so we thought, well, why not? Let's play one of Paul Simon's songs. This is a track called You Can Call Me Al. Just call me Lee.

0: Paul Simon with You Can Call Me Albert, You Can Call Me Levy. 131873, the number on this Tuesday morning. In fact, before we get to a break, let's see if we've got caller number 12 for the $20,000 worth of the finest Perth Mint Gold Bullion from Jagard. You'll be joining us here at 2GB on Monday, where you'll receive a randomly selected code number, and that code could open the 2GB safe. Caller number 12 is Carl at Mount Kohler. Hello, Carl.
1: Oh, hi, Mike. How are you?
0: Mate, very well. Guess what, mate? You're caller number 12 and you're a step closer to $20,000 worth of gold bullion from Jagards.
1: Oh, fantastic. Fantastic.
0: Well, Carl, you're going to be joining us at 2GB on Monday. Ben Fordham is going to be looking after you while I'm on air doing this show, and we're going to check in with Ben regularly and as these codes go into the safe. And, mate, you never know. You could be the lucky one who opens the safe and wins $20,000 in gold bullion from Jagard. So, Carl, stay there, mate. We'll get all of your details, and you'll be joining us on Monday here at 2GB. 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
0: Well, the Bogong moth murderer has just walked into the office. Not the office. What's this called? A studio.
10: This is a studio. Look, now, I'm not the one that's the big sook who was saying, oh, they're big and scary, nasty-looking things.
0: No, I wasn't saying I'm scared. I felt for the little kids that were running around.
10: No, going, you said, quote-unquote, they're nasty-looking things. They're about the size of a 50-cent piece if they're on steroids. I mean, what do you mean nasty? How close up to one of these have you got?
0: All right, so you'd like 10,000 of them in your place, would you?
10: No, not really. No.
0: Exactly.
10: 4, 5, 6, I can handle that because that's what I've got at the moment. But any, you know, 50,000, I mean, come
0: well, on. You go down to Rockdale Plaza on your way home this afternoon.
10: Well, it's not on my way.
0: You
10: home.
0: Go down into the basement car park and go and deal with the screaming children in the road and go, ah, there's moths everywhere. That's what happened yesterday.
10: All right, point taken. I don't know what's scary, the kids
0: yes,
10: or the
0: I'll
10: moth.
0: Yes, I'll take Michael on something. Levy 1, McLaren 0. Yeah,
10: it's not the first time.
0: Bogong moth 1, little children 0.
10: No, but they are. They're protected or something, aren't they?
0: What about that? Endangered species.
10: Endangered
0: species. There's 10,000 of them at
10: Well, Rockdale. Yeah, but they'll be endangered next year, though, because they've all flown off course. I don't know why, but they, you know, when you remember as a kid when the bats would fly over and if you went like that, they'd scatter? Were you told that? If you clap really loud, they'd lose their way.
0: Now, all I remember is growing up and Mum and Dad would blow up that the bats would fly over the top. We had like a pergola thing and the bats would drop their droppings on top of the pergola and that were not easy to get rid of.
10: We did have someone once here who suggested we should machine gun them, but I think that's slightly extreme, I think.
0: They're no longer here?
10: No.
0: Thank you. What have you got coming up today, Michael?
10: No guns. Chris Ford, who's the general manager at Compare the Market, there was that bit of information came out by them today, an analysis of where we're really feeling the pressure when it comes to grocery prices and how we're adapting to that. Some interesting numbers, so I'll run that through and we'll see what the listeners make of that, of course. For travel today, we're off to Greece. And the reason being, we were speaking about body hair on men yesterday.
0: Oh.
10: And, well, it wasn't my initiative. It was one of the columnists at the Telegraph, a lady, said she wants more hair on men's chests again. You know, right. A bit worried about all that. And we had a lady call up. I think her name was, I can't remember which, Linda or someone. It was called up and said, oh, I've been watching this thing. This guy's travelling through Greece, and he's the hairiest man I've ever seen. And I thought you meant Costa from Gardening Australia. But no, it was a different Greek fella. And so we've seen the photo. He's not that hairy.
0: Oh, you got Spiro on your show today?
10: So, I don't think Spiro's hairy.
0: No.
10: Is he?
0: I think so.
10: Okay.
0: Well, at least that's what he tells me.
10: Right.
0: I've never seen him without his shirt on, but anyway. Is this getting awkward? Or
10: chest back.
0: I don't know, Michael. Quickly, what else?
10: Large toes. Anyway, so we're going to talk to the hairy guy because he's in Greece doing trap. That's I was getting there, yes. What else are we doing? Health, arthritis today. There could be 1 billion people globally living with arthritis shortly. Wow. And the problem with our emergency departments, some numbers out today by the body. We'll focus on all of those.
0: Thank you, Michael.
10: Thank you, Mark.
0: Bye-bye. We're

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1: 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Mark, a few Saturdays ago, I spent the day helping my son with some heavy tree stump grinding. We worked hard all day, completely exhausted, and when we finally got home, we collapsed on the lounge. My two-year-old grandson walked up right to me, looked up and said, "Pop, do you want a hug because you've worked so hard today?" That little moment instantly made all the hard work worth it and brought a huge smile to my face. Well, congratulations to you, Brett. Beautiful story. You're now in the mix to win the new BMW iX1, the fully electric SUV. 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
7: I started something on the show this morning. I've now got people trying to say that they've got more Bogong moths than we do. You know, the way we're going, I think Crime Stoppers are going to have to set up a new number of what's got more Bogong moths. Mark, I'll see you at Rockdale Plaza and I'll up you Bilgola Plateau. They might have tens of thousands. We've got millions. That's it for me today. Thank you very much for your company. It's been another busy one, and we'll see how this story develops in relation to the parents of the late Sean McCarthy, the fallen soldier who died in Afghanistan 18 years ago. His parents not afforded an invitation to the anniversary of our troops heading to Afghanistan on Sunday at the War Memorial. I'm sure it'll be seized upon by the opposition in question time from 2 o'clock. Michael's up next. He'll be followed by James. And we're back tomorrow from 9 o'clock. Have a great day. I'll see you around the roundabout. Bye-bye.
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9: It's 16 degrees in Canberra. Shower or two today, going for a top of 20 degrees. From the Capital Radio Newsroom, good afternoon. I'm Tia Priest-Willamott. A parliamentary committee on artificial intelligence is calling for new safeguards around the technology. The bipartisan group has written to the Prime Minister outlining 26 recommendations. These include giving security agencies early access to new models and placing independent safety evaluators at frontier labs. Committee Deputy Chair John O'Dunham says Australia must reap the benefits of AI while mitigating the risks.
10: This is in the national interest that we get this right. And the window of opportunity is very small for our country to act. If we wait, if we dither, if we do nothing, then of course that opportunity will sail by our country and our adversaries will be taking advantage of that opportunity at our expense.
9: Workers in female-dominated industries will receive $630 million in federal funding to help fund pay rises for their workers. The money will be spread across many charities and not-for-profit organisations involved in the care and disability sectors. It follows a ruling by the Fair Work Commission to give people working in these industries a pay increase. The Burrungiri Aged Care Respite Centre is set to stay open, with the federal government announcing an investment of $10 million to deliver essential building upgrades. The government say the investment will ensure the centre can continue to deliver aged care respite services for older Canberrans. Works will begin in the second half of 2027 and is set to be completed in 2028. And work on extending the light rail network to Commonwealth Park continues, with sections of Northbourne Avenue to close this month into November. The road will be closed in both directions between Vernon Circle and Kooyong Street Barry Drive from 8pm Friday till 6am Monday, and separately from 8pm October 23rd till 6am October 26th. There will also be closures on Northbourne southbound between Bunda Street and Alinga Street from 1am till 5am on November 1st. More information on the closures can be found on the Built for CBR website.
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9: The ASX 200 is down 30 points at 8,752. Gold is selling at $4,159 an ounce, and one Australian dollar is buying 69.54 US cents.
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9: The NBL's coming to Canberra, with the Sydney Kings playing a game at AIS Arena tomorrow night against the New Zealand Breakers. Guard Will Johnson admits his teammates will not be taking the Kiwi team lightly.
0: Ultra competitive matchup. You know, they got a lot of great shooters, a lot of great scorers on their team. Great inside presence with Meninga. I think we just got to bring in and play Sydney Kings basketball.
9: And Canberra continues to celebrate Supercars rookie Zach Bates, who finished third at the Bathurst 1000. The ACT driver recorded his first ever Supercars pole and a lap record leading into the great race. The 22-year-old telling Capital Radio Network, it all feels surreal.
11: Pretty speechless to grab the pole position. Obviously, getting provisional pole was great, and then backing it up was even cooler. So, yeah, super thankful to the whole team and so many loyal Canberra people indeed that have been with me for a long time now.
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9: Shower or two today and 20 degrees, partly cloudy tomorrow and 18, 17 on Wednesday and similar conditions, then 17 again and a shower or two on Friday. 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
21: 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Just click on the feedback icon. A couple of different people to have a chat with today. Early on, I will speak with Chris Ford, who's the general manager at Compare the Market. Now, of course, the team there do all of these, as the name would suggest, comparison surveys and the like, and they go and do market research. And what they're looking at the moment are the price pressures that we are all feeling during this cost of living situation which we face. And a lot of people, one of the main interactions and interfaces when it comes to cost of living is the supermarket. I mean, crikey, we're all in the same boat. I was there the other day at Woolworths. You know, when I was picking up the goat meat, remember the story? And I think the shop came in at about $310. I thought, what the hell's in the trolley? It wasn't a full trolley. $310. And, you know, there was a few bits of meat and there was some vegetables and a little bit of this and a little bit of that, but it wasn't that much. I thought, bloody hell. So it looks like, and this makes complete sense, it's logical that people are now looking for cheaper supermarkets. I guess Aldi would be one of the net beneficiaries of that. They are buying fewer cuts of meat, or if they're buying it, they're buying cheaper cuts, I guess. The only problem with the cheaper cuts is you've got to cook them low and slow, and that means you've got to have a pretty high energy price because the oven's on for a long time. But anyway, be that as it may. The point is, the Compare the Market team have looked at a lot of the different aspects of this, and they've got some interesting findings. I'll share them with you and then see whether that resonates with you or not. After 1 o'clock, this is a big story because, you know, we know this is coming. We know it's happening. I'm talking about further and deeper problems in our emergency departments. I mean, heaven forbid you've got to go to an emergency department, but they're there for a reason, and it's in the name, an emergency. In you go. Now, the Australian psyche suggests that you go in there, you get processed, you end up on a bed if that's required, and then you get treated. And, you know, I mean, if you believe the Prime Minister, just wave your little green card around, it's all free. But, of course, in the real world, it's paid for by taxes, so on and so forth. Well, the Australasian College for Emergency Medicine have released their third annual State of Emergency Report. And again, the emphasis really should be on emergency. We are facing an emergency in this respect. We have an ageing population, and that was the focus of the report, but of course we've got a growing population parallel with that. And the numbers paint a bleak picture. Nationally, only 54% of older people who presented at emergency departments in 2023-24 were given an inpatient bed within 8 hours. Only 54% were given a bed within 8 hours. In 2018-2019, so prior to COVID, that figure was closer to 75%. So we've gone from almost three-quarters of the presentations to just over half in about 6 years. And, of course, that precipitous decline looks like it's going to continue. Now, what's going on? Well, this is what I'll speak to Dr. Justin Thompson from the Queensland Branch Chair at the Australasian College for Emergency Medicine about later in the program. But, look, I know because I read your notes. Many of you had very, very similar situations with your own loved ones or indeed yourselves. Now, for health today, arthritis, because yesterday was World Arthritis Day, and there is a suggestion that 1 billion people around the world could be living with a version of arthritis, be it osteo, rheumatoid, whatever, juvenile, very shortly. 1 billion. So I'll speak to Andrew Briggs from Curtin University, and we'll find out a bit about all of that today. And for travel, well, Peter Menaeus will join us. He sort of got a mention without being named yesterday by one of our listeners who suggested he was the hairiest man on the planet. I've seen photos since. I wouldn't quite go that far. He's follically gifted, but he's not the hairiest. But I mean, I've seen hairier people. But Peter Menaeus is the host of My Greek Odyssey. It's a beautiful travel show. And as the name would suggest, we're going to Greece. We're going to Greece for travel today. And when you look out the window and you look at this miserable weather, I think most of us would rather be on a beach somewhere in the Greek islands. But alas, you got to work to pay for it, don't you? So all of that and more. Stay with us. If there's something on your mind or an issue that we haven't raised that you think we should, let us know. 131873 or fire off a text, as people already have done. 0460 873 873. Right on 12 past 12. Well, the world of motorsport continues to talk about that incredible finish to the Bathurst 1000. Of course, the Revheads will be able to point to, you know, a number of classic races on the mountain over the years, but Sunday's spectacle really was one for the ages. And it just proved the adage that it ain't over till it's over. But if there were any keen political observers among the 200-odd thousand spectators, I reckon in those final dramatic moments, as Anton De Pasquale's car literally ran out of gas, they would have seen not just a cruel final twist in a gruelling 161-lap race, but perhaps a metaphor of Australia's national story as we slowly also slide back into the pack and watch the innovative and the brave roar past and toward the chequered flag. You see, in the global race for economic and industrial supremacy, we, that is the Australian people, might well be driving that car as hard as ever before. But we're being let down by a political pit crew who've run out of ideas to boost the productivity of the engine, let alone the overall performance of the entire vehicle. And when we put our foot to the pedal, we don't just get the same powerful response that we once did. When we brake and we turn, the steering isn't as responsive as it used to be. And when we come into the pit lane, the teams, well, they aren't as sharp as in years gone by. They make mistakes. And so, of course, some of the younger ones want 100% pay for 80% output. And while it's true that the older members of the team still recall a time when we were, pound for pound, the king of the mountain, with an economy powered by abundant natural resources and boasting capabilities in manufacturing, R&D, textiles, chemicals, heavy industry, and, well, just about everything a modern economy needed for prosperity, those days are now long gone. Those glories belong to someone else now. And as we prepare to enter the third decade of the third millennium, like De Pasquale, our overlords appear helpless as they watch friend and foe alike skirt past on the inside because of strategic outmaneuvering and a sheer determination to win. You see, back in 1891, the great Oscar Wilde famously penned that phrase, "Life imitates art far more than art imitates life." Now, look, I'm not sure I could ever quite picture Wilde sitting up there on the hill at Bathurst with a slab of Foster's and a Ford racing cap on his head, but if he had, I'm sure he would have come to a similar conclusion about the great race. That is, that the Australian political experience imitates the agony and the ecstasy that such a format delivers, but with the wrong calls, the wrong attitude and the wrong tactics, the former is almost guaranteed. And I know this is a theme we've returned to on this show with some frequency, but I wonder if the message is resonating at all among large swathes of the voting public, that we are falling behind, not because of bad luck, but because of bad design. And for those who don't yet agree with the thesis, I'd encourage you to read a piece in last week's Financial Review by the economist Peter Swan. Now, look, despite the name, I doubt he's any relation to Wayne, a.k.a. the world's greatest treasurer. As he said, and I quote, "Australians are working more hours than they did before the pandemic, and yet they are poorer." Well, of course, it's something we all feel, but for the average person like myself, it's hard to quantify why it's so. Because orthodox economic theory would suggest that when the population is running harder and faster than ever before, productivity would increase and household wealth with it. But in Australia, in 2026, that's not happening. The question is why? Well, as Swan suggests, the bulk of the new jobs and the employment growth has actually been realised in government-centric areas like health, education and administration, with their share of all hours worked rising from 21% in 2002 to 30% last year. However, as he goes on to say, measured output per hour in these industries is only 62% of that of the market sector, and it's declining. In a nutshell, there's your productivity problem. And add to that the rising cost of energy, the increasing strangulation of red and green tape, poorly designed migration settings and declining investment, and you've got some strong reasons why Australia's economic engine is aping Di Pasquale's Chevrolet Camaro in the final lap. Now, as we recently discussed, Australia is far from alone in this respect. Just ask the French. But surely there's little comfort to be found in being able to share the view as the better calibrated economies of the world speed off into the distance. In fact, as Swan told his readers, and I quote, "The lesson is simple. Wealth is created in the market sector, and yet since 2019, that sector has received a shrinking share of the nation's hours and a shrinking share of the flow of new capital." You see, in truth, the title of his article actually says it all, really. It was bigger government, not bad luck, is why we're working harder for less. It's true. And it's the fiscal policy equivalent of the Varroa Mite. And of course, until recently, our economic biosecurity protocols had managed to keep it largely at bay. But post the pandemic, the continental European big government welfare state mindset managed to make landfall. And in the 6 or so years since, we've failed to eradicate it. Mind you, it is a disease the Queen Bees at the ACTU headquarters seem strangely supportive of, despite the measurably negative impacts it is having on their members' standard of living, encouraging, as they have at every turn, the adoption of anti-entrepreneurial ideas and anti-productive EBAs. And when we look at the Albanese government in particular, we see the clearest example in modern Australian history of a mindset that truly believes government knows best, that the state is the answer, and that individuals and corporations must be managed and corralled in every aspect of life, from the websites we access to the model of vehicle that we buy. In their world, bureaucracy, not business, is the fuel best placed to empower a highly tuned 8-cylinder economic engine, and regulation, not free enterprise, is the blueprint for victory. What a pity, then, that when tested on the racetrack of global affairs, Team Labor's prohibitively expensive, renewable-powered, heavily taxed, allegedly generationally equitable supercar started to run out of puff before the race was done. And yes, I know. We all saw that post-race press conference where Chief Engineer Jim and team owner Anthony blamed everyone else, including Trump-like kangaroos for jumping across the track and the Iranian stewards for deploying the safety car at the wrong time. But of course, all the other teams had to deal with the same challenges. But some of them were clearly better prepared and quicker to read the lie of the land. In fact, for years now, a select few quietly worked on their cars, changing the little things, fine-tuning certain components with an uncompromising determination to get lighter, faster, and more efficient, whilst Team Australia continued to raise a shoey to the glory days at the turn of the millennium, when we'd paid off the debt, enjoyed national growth at 3%, and went from middle of the pack to pole position. But you see, such complacency is costing us now, and the suggested antidotes from head office are only making things worse. And for the hard-working Aussies that make that annual pilgrimage to Bathurst every year, the question they must now answer is whether Team Albo will heed the lesson, or whether Taylor Motorsports or One Nation Racing have what it takes to rediscover the formula that gets the very best out of the national V8 and the economy back onto the podium.
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21: Thanks for the feedback coming in. A lot on the text line, 0460 873 873. And give me a buzz if you want to have your say, 131 873 on this gloomy sort of Tuesday. It is clearing up a little, though, out west, I think. 23 past 12. Now, later in the show, make sure you're listening out for this little bit.
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21: That'll be your cue to call. When you hear it, call the competition line, 1-300-722-873. Don't call it now. Call it when you hear that later in the show. I'm just sort of reminding you, keeping it fresh. And, of course, you could put yourself in the running to win $20,000 worth of gold bullion from Jaggards, if you don't mind. So wait for that cue to call. You'll hear it a little later in the program, 1-300-722-873, our open line number. Now, my thanks to Terry, who sends me regular emails, and this was an interesting one. It came from a defence site blog, and of all things, it was looking at a recent defence exercise that was taking place, training exercise, taking place in Norway. Now, I must admit, I don't tend to be across the brief of Norwegian defence exercises, but Terry's got the tip-off about this one, but it is a fascinating story with wider implications. It says here that according to a soldier who took part in all of this, rental cars used by Norway's Home Guard during a large exercise in September recorded video of soldiers, their routes, and the codes that they were typing into military gates. The cars were rented by the Norwegian Armed Forces from Hertz. Now, Hertz in Norway belongs to Volvo Cars. Through Volvo, it's linked to China's Geely Group. See where this is going? At least two of them were electric cars from Deepal, a brand of Chinese automaker Changan. Soldiers discovered during Exercise Hovedstadt, which I think translates to capital, that the vehicles had a recording function that no one had actually asked for or told them about. But the unit kept using the cars for the rest of the exercise anyway because few other vehicles were available. Well, the article goes on to say one of the lieutenants who spoke with Norwegian media said that the stored video showed who got in and out of the cars, where they drove, who they picked up, and how long they stayed at different locations. He then said the recordings also captured the access codes that soldiers entered to open military gates and doors, and that it was unclear whether the data stayed in the car or went anywhere else. I'm told the two other unnamed sources confirmed the account in a separate newspaper as well. Now, the recordings, according to this piece, were deleted from the cars after the exercise. That was according to Norwegian media. But it's not known whether the data was stored only on the vehicles. In other words, okay, you can wipe the vehicle's database, but does a hard drive somewhere else have it in the cloud? Now, Volvo, Yeah, as I said, they're linked through Hertz and then they're owned by this Chinese mob. And Volvo rejected the idea that Chinese ownership posed a security risk. They said that no data can be shared with Geely without a legal basis. Oh, yeah. You can believe that or not. All right. You can believe that or not. I'm sure that's what the law says. But the law is only as good as its enforcement, right? Because Chinese state law says separate things. And whether Geely is obeying Norwegian law or Chinese law in these circumstances, given the jurisdiction in which they're in, is hard to tell. Perhaps we'll never know. But it is eye-opening. At the end of the day, you're sort of wondering, why would modern Western militaries need to be using hire cars in the first place? But secondly, I've got no idea, but I do wonder if there's ever a circumstance when the Australian military, the ADF or the Department of Defence or anyone like that, has hire car contracts where cars might be going near sensitive locations and whether we vet that appropriately or not, given the recent Four Corners episode and other warnings. I mean, I'm not saying that happens. I'm just saying I don't know. But if the Norwegians have overlooked it, chances are others would as well. I mean, the Norwegians seem to be pretty switched on. So just a fascinating story. Look, you won't see that reported anywhere else, I'm sure. But as I said, I got that thanks to Terry, who obviously subscribes to some of these defence industry blogs and the like. And a very interesting story indeed, 131873. Now, I had a note from someone on the text line just a moment ago, from George, I think it was. No, Anthony. Anthony, thank you for your note. Reminding me of this story. Now, you'll know a while ago I sort of got a little annoyed at this idea that taxpayers were propping up the wages of childcare workers. Now, I'm not saying that those people don't deserve higher salaries than they get. They do. I see what they do. They're very special people. They work hard and they're not that well paid. The childcare industry is lucrative, but the people that own the franchises are the ones that make the money, not the workers, okay? But the idea that taxpayers would subsidise the wages of private sector employees, I think, is a nonsense. And yet it is happening. And the first time it happened, it was $3.6 billion, and I remember saying at the time, well, this is due to expire in 12 or 18 months or whatever it is. I mean, what's the government going to do when that expires? They're just going to simply say, oh, well, you get a 15% pay cut now. Sorry, guys, we tried. Of course not. Particularly the Labor Party with the ACTU running the show, they're going to say, well, we'll pay it again. And that's what they did. So now we're into the second round of $3.6 billion in wage measures for childcare workers. Salary subsidisation, right? Now, if that wasn't enough, here we go again. The story today says that taxpayers are going to fund $630 million in pay rises, but this time for hundreds of thousands of health, disability and community services workers. Now, again, these people deserve the money. They're not living high on the hog. They're doing tough work. They're not getting a lot of pay for it. Unfortunately, that's just the way that society has determined the value of the job. And because we've often skew-whiffed our value judgments, you know, we pay sporting people enormous amounts of money to run around the park, and yet the people that look after us when we're dying of cancer get paid a pittance. Well, you know, because of that, you can find sporting people dime a dozen. Good luck finding the cancer workers. Now, as a society, we've got to look at that. The question is, how do you go about it? Well, the Albanese mindset is, well, the government will fund that. The government will stump up the extra because the Fair Work Commission has said these people need to be paid more. Their private employers say, well, we don't have the money. So the government says, oh, right, we'll pay it, which means you pay it. Now, again, people might say, well, that's a good investment. I'd rather my taxpayer dollars goes to funding the or helping to subsidise the wages of those in the health industry or the disability services or community services sector, rather that than being sent over to Gaza or something. Yeah, okay, fine. But this is not sustainable long term. This is nonsense economics. I mean, we've got enough people being paid for in the public service by the taxpayer, as it is, without then propping up the wages of workers in the private sector. I mean, this is not East Germany. And we know what happens when you get a command and control economy. It will absolutely sink under its own weight. Now, you know, the Labor people are all out there today saying this is fantastic, and I think, you know, the usual references to closing the gender pay gap and all that were thrown. In fact, Katie Gallagher said, and I quote, well, I won't quote, I'll just paraphrase, but she said that the gender pay gap could not be closed without addressing the historic undervaluation of work performed predominantly by women. Okay, well, that's true. But, Katie, this is a false solution. I mean, you don't have to be a rocket scientist. Oh, okay, well, we'll go and pay all these extra women, or we'll pay them more. Yeah, okay, you could close the quote-unquote pay gap. No trouble. I mean, that's, you know, before you factor in women taking time off to have children and the complicating factors that sort of, you know, dilute the ease of arithmetic for a moment. But, okay, you could do that. I mean, you can go and give every woman in Australia $15,000 from the state and say, all right, well, there you go, gender pay gap closed. But it's not a solution. The real solution to closing the gap has to come and only can come out of the marketplace. The marketplace has to find its own level. This is not a job for government. But you see, the government have said this is going to be one of their priorities. We're going to close the pay gap. And so now they are doing it artificially. Now, I mean, as I said, no one's denying that these people deserve more money for the good work and the hard work and often the thankless work that they do. I don't think there'd be many people out there that's saying they're paid about right or they're paid overs at the moment. I mean, I don't know what world those people would be living in. But the question isn't, should we be paying these people more? The question is, how do we get the money to pay them more? And simply getting the Treasurer or some government department or departments, plural in this case, I think it's five different departments, spreading the load across their budgets. That's not a solution. That's just a redistribution. And it is not sustainable. But of course, you know, when you're rating about a 22 in the polls, despite the fact the Liberal Party know this is a nonsense, they're not going to arc up about it. They're not going to say boo about it. Because we know the plan of attack, the line of attack that will come straight toward Angus Taylor. Oh, he's out of touch, he's anti-women, this is Tony Abbott all over again. So I mean, we know what's going to happen. So they'll just stay stum, and this will continue, and they'll probably at some point close to the election be forced to promise to pledge to match it. Well, the ultimate loser in all of this, of course, will be you and the Australian economy. But who's got the solution? 131873.
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4: Great to have your company on this Tuesday, 22 to 1, 131 873, the open line number. As I said earlier, there's some new research from Compare the Market today. It suggests that Australians are noticing changing costs, but we are changing the way that we eat and we shop because of these. In fact, one in five of us say that groceries are the household expense they worry about the most. And arguably the most concerning find, I think, is that 12% of Australians are skipping meals now to save money. Is that a surprise? I don't know. I mean, you hear the horror stories, but just how much are the cost of living pressures changing the ways in which we put food on the table? This was the focus of this research. It was some interesting findings. Chris Ford is from Compare the Market. He's with me to discuss them. G'day, Chris.
5: G'day, mate. How you doing?
4: I'm okay. As I said, I went to the shops the other day, didn't even fill the trolley. It came out at, I think, at about $310. Couldn't believe it, but I guess we're just going to have to get used to that. That's inflation for you. But people are adjusting. People are changing their habits. People are buying different things or fewer of certain things. It really is starting to present now in our lived experience, isn't it?
5: Oh, mate, 100%. I think about myself and, you know, there's a bit of N equals one here in terms of a representation. But in the last year, I've shifted where I shop. I've shifted how we shop as a family, as well, what we're shopping for. That's not only just a location, you know, the brand of supermarket I'm going to, but switching to generic products. And this is, you know, what we have found as well. Like, as you say, really distressing to hear the amount of Aussies that are choosing to skip meals. That is obviously terrible to hear, but, you know, a great proportion now switching to generic products, more than one in three. People buy more products in bulk. That's nearly 30%. Cutting back on meat purchases, interestingly, that's about a quarter. So all these different tactics at play, and all to combat this rising cost that we're seeing at the supermarket.
4: Yeah, the shift to the cheaper options was interesting because, yeah, a lot of people say, look, Coles and Woolworths have a duopoly, there's nothing we can do. But where, I guess, Aldi does exist, because perhaps Costco, but that's got a far smaller footprint, people are now starting to make that move, are they?
5: Yeah, I mean, look, that's what I can tell from personal experience as well. But what you've got to accept there is probably less of a range, right? You know, if you want to get bolognese sauce, you've probably got three to choose from rather than a full shelf up and down below eye line and down towards your toes on that shelf sometimes. So we do really have a glut of options at some of those majors. If we can accept sort of less of that, we did some other separate research to this that found the shift to generic counterparts could add up to nearly $3,500 in annual savings for 20 household items. There we're talking bread, milk, you know, cleaning products, etc. So that's significant if we're happy to accept those generic products.
4: I guess the counterfactual, though, is that some of the people, despite the fact that they are doing it tough in the cost of living department, would also, through their super funds and perhaps even individually, have shares in the parent companies behind Coles and Woolworths. But of course, you can't buy shares in Aldi. And so if the sales numbers in the supermarkets decline, the share price declines, in the long term, you'll feel it economically. So it's a complicated calculation, is it not?
5: 100%. There is always these unintended consequences, right, of the decisions that we're making. I think we're just making that one that's right up in front of our face, and that is this, you know, this weekly shop when we're going there, pushing the trolley down, and now realizing that, you know, milk, bread, all these staples have gone up year on year. And look, I would say as well, like that, I think that Aussies are still going for those little luxuries.

0: brands they know and trust, and that's totally fine. But if there are other behaviours that you can look to do, you know, just even how we shop towards unit pricing, how we can use the perks associated to some of those majors, you know, with their loyalty programs, then there's probably other benefits that we can reap that we may be missing out on.
1: All right. What about the recent inquiries into alleged price gouging and the like? There was no findings by the ACCC. But as your research suggests, more and more people are now looking and actively searching and encouraging savings, and they look for specials and the like. How confident can we be, Chris, that when we see a coloured tag or the word special or something like that, you know, it's like a moth to a blue light, but that it is in fact a genuine special or saving?
0: Yeah, it's really difficult, and it's becoming increasingly harder to do. I mean, I think we've got to be checking those unit prices up against it. I do this, you know, as a father of young kids. I'm trying to teach that behavior fairly early, and people might be listening here going, what a boring dad this guy is. But I try and roll through with the trolley and look at those unit prices to go, all right, well, this one might have the, you know, the fancy tag attached to it, but in reality, what's the difference between the two products? Trying to adapt to that behavior early. This is one of our only real swords against that rising cost of living, is our own behavior. So if we can encourage that behavior early, and here we're talking about the supermarket, but it's true across other household products that we have as well, you know, can we start to fight back? Can we start to claw back some cash and then, you know, provide ourselves a greater opportunity, you know, whether that's to invest in our super or otherwise, just by clawing back some of this cash with these tactics?
1: Just finally, one of the interesting findings from all of this, though, considering we're talking about inflation, cost of living and the like, you'd think that the weekly shopping bill is actually going through the roof. But in fact, the average weekly spend, according to your numbers, actually fell from $198 to $168 over, I think it was about a 6 or 12 month period. So it's not a lot of difference, but it certainly is lower than what I would have thought it'd just keep going up and up and up. And up. That's not because prices are falling necessarily. That's because we are changing our habits, is it?
0: Yeah, that's what we found. I mean, look, this is a Nat Rep of more than 3,000 and Aussies, and there'll be a broad range in that just to confirm those numbers. Yeah, $198 average August 2025, average of $186 in August 2026. So we're talking a 6% reduction. I mean, that's nationally. There's ups and downs within the states and within those demos. As well, in New South Wales specifically, we're looking at a 2% drop year on year. So it's just, you know, relatively flat. But I think it's just that behaviour change, right? Can we look at different tactics rather than just accepting that when we go and buy the same product at the same supermarket every week, we know that that's going to go up in cost. So can we look at doing different things? And that's what increasingly we found that Aussies are doing, and all power to them.
1: Well, indeed. I guess we've got plenty of Aussies listening now, and I want to see if these numbers and these findings actually mimic what they have done and they are experiencing in their life. So I'll throw the lines open for that now. Chris, I appreciate your time. Thank you.
0: Thanks very much. Have a good afternoon.
1: You too. Chris Ford there from Compare the Market. So cutting back on meat, doing a bit more at Aldi rather than Coles and Woolworths, perhaps even skipping the occasional meal, going for the black and gold type of labels, the home brands rather than the traditional commercial brands. These and more seem to be the habits that are now very much becoming entrenched. It wouldn't surprise me if that's what you're doing, but you can confirm it. 131-873, that number. G'day, Mike.
2: Yeah, g'day, Michael. Just interesting with that last caller or interview you had. This idea of Woolies and Coles price gouging, for a start, they only make about a 4 to 5% coverage over their investment.
1: Yeah.
2: So they the idea of calling them price gouging, I think, is largely a distraction from the main game, which is this handout mentality we've got from the government. And until somebody jumps in there and with a chainsaw and reviews every manner of government spending, the whole lot, anywhere where they've subsidised an area, they've usually locked in the votes for that area. And then it's multiple all the way across. I mean, why would people who have got a $500,000 income in their family be able to be entitled to childcare? $500,000. Yeah. And you go right through with whether it be university fees or, you know, the whole lot.
1: Well, the whole principle, yeah, you're quite right, Michael. The whole principle of having means testing has basically been blown away. And ironically, it's the Labor Party now that are blowing it away the hardest. I mean, they have this vision of having universal childcare, which would mean that irrespective of your income, you pay about $10 a day. Now, I mean, that's their vision. That's not yet the law, but they will probably take that to the next election and call it a cost of living measure and a closing the gap initiative and all this sort of stuff for women's empowerment. But really, the nation can't afford it, right?
2: We haven't got the funds to keep affording it. And more than likely, you have a look at another aspect of all those sort of subsidies in childcare or whatever, it becomes more unionised. And who are those people going to vote for? And the public service have increased in the last 4 years, 60,000, they say? You know, 50,000 or 60,000? Mm-hmm. Are you getting better services for your tax dollar with those extra 60,000 people? No, someone's got to go to a chainsaw. But how you would actually become a party of government philosophy. That people have been bought off. In every one of their little sections, they say, oh, well, the government's going to give us a handout for this. I'm going to get my hex fees reduced or wiped or someone else is going to get a cheap housing loan or something. It doesn't work that easy. The only part is if you've got somebody in there, they've got a three-year term and they can say, look, in 3 years' time, that subsidy is gone. So we're giving you some warning, but it's going to be gone. It's going to be reduced 30% every year, and then you make sure you reintroduce the means test for anything that's substantial.
1: Well, I think that's the fairest and the most intelligent way of doing it. Those that need the help, in the traditional sense of welfare, receive it. Those that don't, even if it means that, okay, they might have to cut back a little bit on some of the other luxuries, but okay, hey, well, then they don't get it. I'm like you, I don't understand why so many middle to upper middle class families, if you can call it, you know, earning thresholds, get so many rebates and the like. It adds up, it's incredibly expensive. It distorts markets, and we just can't afford it anymore. we're still living off the benefits of an enormous minerals boom that are supplying huge volumes of royalties to government coffers, and yet we're still in deficit. So, I mean, God help us, when the value of those minerals declines, we'd be completely snookered. And yet there's almost no appetite to do anything about it. It really does annoy me, but that's why we keep speaking about it on this show. Maybe someday someone will listen. Thank you, Mike. I appreciate your call, 131873, the open line number, 131873. Now, for those listening in Sydney, a concerning story came through earlier regarding fire ants. This has been something largely restricted to Queensland at this stage, but a major biosecurity response is now underway in Sydney's inner west. This is following the detection of a high-risk red imported fire ant nest at a key logistics terminal. This is Enfield, the intermodal logistics centre in Enfield. Daily Telegraph reporting the invasive insects were detected there, a major freight and warehousing hub, of course, with authorities confirming they likely arrived from overseas via a shipping container rather than spreading from the infestation in southeast Queensland. During a site inspection, the Commonwealth Department of Agriculture, Fisheries and Forestry located the ants in a lure used as part of its surveillance system, leading to the discovery and treatment of the nest. So they've hit that one, but entomologists subsequently confirming that the species of the ant, commonly known as red imported fire ant, was in fact what was there. So this really is one of the most invasive species in the world. And the fire ants pose severe threats to native ecosystems as well as human health, because the sting is capable of causing a fatal anaphylactic shock. It's a nasty, nasty interaction. So that's the latest there. And I know Tara Moriarty's the relevant minister in New South Wales. She's onto it, but it's concerning that this has happened. I'm in Fortress Australia, but for how long? In all of these respects, these things are now coming in. The world is a smaller place than ever before. It's 9 to 1.
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5: 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And some of the casualties here are those recurring bills.
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1: 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Alison, hi.
13: Hi.
1: You fire away, Alison.
13: Thank you. Look, I guess my main point is that when you're talking childcare and you're talking about families trying to afford. Yes, they've got to both work these days, and hopefully it is a family unit, and there's a mum and a dad, and you work out what your future is going to be and how you're going to do it. But you've got to do it based on your affordability. And if you need to work harder to earn more, that should be the attitude.
1: Mind you, you can only work so hard. There's only 24 hours in a day, so on and so forth. So this is the problem that I identified at the start of the show with that economist Peter Swan, where he said Australians are working longer hours than ever before on average, and yet they're going backwards economically.
13: Yes, and I should qualify that a little more. I guess I'm aware of the limited time, but I remember... Clearly, when I had to interview somebody for what was their annual review, and they just insisted that they needed to earn more because of the cost of living, etc. And I really felt that the situation was more, what can you offer more within your job or advancing yourself so we can pay you more?
1: Yeah,
13: and
1: that's
13: an attitude. That's an attitude that often there's salary ranges. And within that range, it has a lot to do with your experience that you can offer, that you bring to the table, what you've done in the last performance year, your KPIs. But I think people are forgetting I need to earn more. I need to actually give more in terms of maybe their education, broadening their experience, being a little bit more game. And I totally understand the cost of living is crippling.
1: Yeah, that's a very good point you raise, Alison. I appreciate that call. Thank you. You drive safely. Sounds like you're on the road there with the wipers on. We've got the 1 o'clock news.
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29: A top of 21 degrees today, a shower or two, getting down to 3 overnight. Tomorrow, partly cloudy and a top of 18 degrees. From the Capital Radio newsroom, good afternoon, I'm Jeff Tyler. A former police prosecutor and state MP says a bid by Molly Ticehurst's killer to overturn his sentence will cause more heartache for her family. Daniel Billings has been sentenced to a minimum of 20 years behind bars after pleading guilty to the murder of his former partner. The 31-year-old intends to appeal the conviction handed to him. Member for Orange Phil Donato says it beggars belief.
0: Just goes to show the level of contempt he has for Molly, her family, for the community, for what he's done. It's something that is going to add ongoing stress and trauma and anxiety to Molly's family and friends.
29: The opposition is urging the federal government to use every tool at its disposal to stop a US execution from being live streamed in Australia. The Trump administration has floated plans to broadcast the firing squad execution of mass shooter Nidal Hassan. Labor has condemned the proposal but has stopped short of committing to blocking the stream. Shadow Foreign Minister Ted O'Brien says children must be protected from accessing the footage.
2: We cannot have young Australians watching an execution. That would be appalling, repugnant, and that is why we need to be looking at every possible lever to ensure that is not live streamed, if indeed it goes ahead.
29: 200 blood donations are needed in the ACT this week to significantly boost Red Cross supplies. The organisation says a prolonged cold and flu season has left over 1,200 donor chairs empty nationwide daily, which has resulted in Lifeblood's supplies dropping by 60%. Chief Customer Officer Kath Stone says the current supply levels are worrying.
4: The nation's blood supplies have plunged to their lowest level in almost a decade, and we need donors today, tomorrow and throughout this week to boost supplies.
29: And a new plan has been launched to protect and restore the 9,800 hectare area of critically endangered bushland, farmland and recreational sites located on Canberra's doorstep. T. Priest Willamott reports.
5: The Conservation Council's Western Conservation Landscape Proposal calls for the establishment of a cross-tenure landscape scale model of conservation across the Western Edge. Council Executive Director Dr. Simon Copland said the proposal is a positive vision for how the Western Edge could be managed in the future. Dr. Copland says the creation of a Western conservation landscape would provide a significant opportunity for the ACT government to operationalise its proposed nature conservation network. The local conservation council are calling on the government to halt any plans to develop the Western Edge and embrace their positive vision instead. Tia Priest-Willamott, Capital Radio News.
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29: Well, the Kiwis will be targeting Reece Walsh if he's picked at fullback for the Kangaroos World Cup opener on Thursday. The Broncos star is tipped for the number one jersey over James Tedesco, despite not playing since picking up an ankle injury in August. New Zealand forward and Raiders star Joseph Tarpany says they'll be looking to run Walsh ragged after 8 weeks off.
7: 100%. All of us are professional. Like, I haven't played probably 4 or 5, but we stay as fit as we can, but the game fitness will definitely kick in, and if we can, we'll try and fatigue him a bit.
29: And AFL defender Nick Blakey will depart Sydney on a $11 million trade to North Melbourne, and that's the latest from the Capital Radio newsroom.
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29: A top of 21 degrees today, a shower or two, getting down to 3 overnight. Tomorrow, partly cloudy, a top of 18. Thursday, a partly cloudy day and a top of 17 degrees. On Friday, a shower or two has been forecast, a top of 18.
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14: 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In just a moment, I want to have a chat to the team of the ACEM, the Australasian College for Emergency Medicine. They've put out their third report into, I guess you'd say, the state of play when it comes to our emergency departments. And there are some concerning findings, particularly for those over the age of 65. We'll flesh all of that out in just a moment with Dr. Justin Thompson. Before I get to that, there was a rather strange piece, really, out of the Washington Post. And it's all to do with washing pants. Now, look, I don't think the average person washes their pants as much as they wash their shirts. I'm just going to say that. I suspect that's right, but correct me if I'm wrong. But they say here, and I quote from the article, "It's a frustrating truism of laundry that there are no hard and fast rules about how often you should clean a pair of pants." Well, I don't know if it's a frustrating truism. It's just the way it is. So, what do they suggest? Well, there's a bit of a background here. First, the article says, "Regular washing is crucial to keeping pants free of stains and odours and to maintain the integrity of the fabric. But there are also times that you must wash pants." And isn't it helpful when we have members of the Fourth Estate that tell us the bleedingly obvious, like when they have been in contact with pesticides, occupational chemicals or biological soils? Yeah, I think most people would throw them in the wash if they had come into contact with anything like that. They say here, "Wash them as soon as possible, avoid placing the contaminated clothing in a laundry bag with other items, and wash them in a load separate from other clothing and household linens." Okay, good. Now, it gets a little more precise where it says here, "Washing pants inside out is generally recommended because it helps protect the fabric's outer surface from fading and the piling that can occur in the wash. Additionally, most soils accumulate on the inside of the pants, obviously where the fabric contacts the skin, so there's a logic there." And they say, look, it's not the washing machine so much as the dryer that tends to cause the problem, so if you can dry them on the clothesline in the sun, a lot of Australians have that luxury, then you're probably going to be better off. But then there's this handy little ditty. And I'm just quoting here from the Washington Post. I wonder if Jeff Bezos has personally overseen this article. It says here, quote, "If you're a member of the commando set, you'll need to wash your pants accordingly." That is, every time you wear them, because you don't have the buffer, as it were. Just finally, jeans. This is the one where people do debate. How frequently should you wash your pair of jeans? Because, you know, you've got denim culture that, oh, wear them till they're filthy sort of thing. But then you think, well, okay, we've moved on from Woodstock, so maybe there's a sort of a happy medium. Well, the advice here is every 5 to 7 wears. Every 5 to 7 times you wear jeans, then stick them in the wash. Seems pretty sensible to me. Although one person questioned in the article did say he would also be okay with washing them every 30 to 45 wears. There is a bit of a difference between every 5 as opposed to every 45 wears, but I don't know what you do. But just thought I'd throw that out there for conversation today. 131873. When it comes to jeans, I wouldn't wear them 45 times without a wash. I don't think that's particularly hygienic. 131873. 11 past one. Well, Australians are living longer than ever before, and that is something to celebrate. But, of course, the health system will struggle to keep up unless we invest. An annual report from the Australasian College for Emergency Medicine warns that Australia is, in fact, not prepared for the growing number of older people turning up at emergency departments. Nationally, in fact, only 54% of those 65 years and older who presented at an emergency department in 2023-24 were given an inpatient bed within 8 hours. In other words, the other half basically had to sit around for more than 8 hours waiting to get a bed. Now, that is a decline from 75% who got on a bed within 8 hours as recently as 2018-2019, just prior to the pandemic. And, of course, with the number of Australians aged 85 and over now presenting to emergency departments projected to increase by 411%, by 2050, there are some pretty serious questions about whether the hospital system and the aged care system are going to be in a position to cope. Well, Dr. Justin Thompson is the Australasian College for Emergency Medicine's Queensland Chair, and Dr. Thompson's with me on the line. Good to speak, Doctor. Thank you for your time.
15: Yeah, thanks for having me.
14: Important, these surveys, these reports. This is the third, I believe. Sadly, though, when it comes to the over-65s and their interaction with the ED, the numbers are going in the wrong direction, it seems.
15: Yeah, absolutely. These patients are our parents, our grandparents, our neighbours. And what I'm seeing daily in the emergency department is that they're increasing in their number of presentations. So they make up more than 25% of our ED presentations, older Australians, and that number is rapidly increasing. More than half of these patients are turning up via ambulance as well. And disproportionately, these patients are waiting longer in ED for their inpatient beds, which comes with some harm.
14: Okay, the focus of this particular survey was on the ageing of the population and the interaction with emergency departments, and the numbers are the numbers. I would say if we were to look not just at the ageing population and the consequences of that, but of course the growing population full stop in the southeastern corner of Australia, we sort of have a double whammy here, which we must urgently prepare for, am I right?
15: Yeah, absolutely. Investment in acute hospital bed capacity is important, and the federal and state governments working together to address both the hospital system, but then preventative medicine and the aged care system all needs to work hand in hand to help combat that.
14: There's concerns in some of our jurisdictions about the way that the emergency department and then the hospital system beyond that are now really a protective mechanism for an aged care system which just is not up to the demand that it is facing. I mean, you would be seeing that, wouldn't you? People presenting to EDs, they then end up in hospital, they're triaged, whatever happens, they're in hospital. They're then given the okay, the clear the okay to leave, but there's no aged care facility for them to then go to, so they remain hanging around the hospital.
15: Yeah, so at the moment, I think we've got now almost 3,200 patients that are in that exact situation that you've described around the country, who are patients that have had their hospital care and medically fit for discharge, but are still, I'll use the word lingering, but in the hospital with no aged care facility able to take them on.
14: Mm. Why was it that you found only 54% of older people presenting at emergency departments were given a bed within 8 hours a couple of years ago compared to 75% as recently as 2018-2019? Do we know why that number is seemingly in freefall?
15: It's a complex and multifactorial problem. We have more patients presenting to the emergency department, and with more patients means more people requiring hospital admission as well. You couple that with the fact that we've got, as described, those patients that can't get out of hospital, or what we call exit block. You've got kind of a Bunsen burner of issues where you've got a busy front door who then, once they're seen in ED, are waiting in ED for their ward bed, but then you've got people on the ward who can't get out. The ED, I suppose, is where we're dealing with that on a daily basis.
14: Yeah, it's the initial interface, isn't it, really?
15: Yes.
14: Now, we have a census, of course, Doctor, every 5 years. My understanding was we spend an enormous amount of money on that so that we can, in essence, predict the future. We get a sense of the changing nature of the population. I mean, clearly, the ageing of the population has been well and truly presented in those numbers over many censuses past. Is it a case that we do these sort of exercises and then just sort of file them without then going and building the infrastructure required to deal with what the numbers are telling us is coming?
15: Well, I think, with our State of Emergency, Australia's Ageing Population Report, we're trying to shed light on the fact that this is starting to become a tipping point, and we do need to really focus our attention going forward.
14: Well, okay, so let's say we reach the tipping point. What happens?
15: Well, I suppose like what we're seeing currently in the hospital is people that are unfortunately waiting for their care. And while you wait for your care, you can come to harm. The studies that have been performed show that for the time that you're delayed getting to your definitive place of management on the ward can exponentially increase your time in hospital. And for the longer you're in hospital, the bigger risks of acquiring hospital-acquired complications. It's a significant issue.
14: Sure. What about this tangential issue, the private health rebate, the supplement that the over-65s get? Now, the government will want to whisk this one away so they can then invest the quote-unquote the savings in the aged care system. But my thinking would be, Doctor, that if you make private health more expensive by removing the supplement for the over-65s, the very cohort you're looking at in this particular report, you're only going to see more people access certainly the public hospital system than otherwise would have been the case. Is that right?
15: Yeah, I suppose like being an emergency department doctor, we see patients when they're at their most unwell with acute problems. I cannot speak for removing the private health rebate because that shouldn't affect the patients that we're seeing daily. Now, there might be kind of a downstream effect of those patients then being unfortunately waiting longer for inpatient beds. And that will just continue to add to the problem that we've described. But those sick patients that are turning up increasing numbers in our emergency department, I don't think the private rebate will change that for us, we're seeing on a daily basis.
14: My guess is, though, that the more pressure that there is upstream in the public hospital system because people are no longer electing or covered to go private, it all has an impact on the total budget and any potential recalibration to where that budget is then spent. It could go to emergency instead. It's going somewhere else, so on and so forth. But is it the case where we see these stories of ambulance ramping all over the country, all these sort of things? Is it simply the case we're not investing enough in the emergency department of hospitals itself?
15: A good question and a complex one, but I think what we've kind of got to a position now is we've squeezed a lot of the juice out of the stone when it comes to the front door of the hospital. We kind of now need to focus our attention on a whole of hospital approach in terms of fixing this kind of situation we're now in, and significantly exit block from a hospital is a big issue, and getting patients out to allow the next patient to come into the ward is the most important thing. So we're from an Australasian College of Emergency Medicine perspective, we're really advocating for a whole of hospital approach to this issue, and just focusing our attention on the front door of the hospital, the ramp, is not the solution. We need kind of a broader picture here.
14: Look, really good to speak to you. It's an important report. Hopefully the relevant people are reading it. I thank you for your time, Justin.
15: Fantastic. Thanks for listening to me this morning.
14: No, cheers. Not at all. Dr. Justin Thompson, as I said, the Australasian College for Emergency Medicine's Queensland Chair. No doubt many of you have had some sort of interface with the hospital system, the emergency system lately. I've been getting some notes from people with horror stories. But, there are also very good stories. I'm not suggesting the whole system is third world and about to collapse. It's not. But by goodness, it's under pressure. You don't believe me? Just ask the state health ministers. They'll tell you. Many of them are Labor themselves, but they're breaking ranks. They will tell you that we are just not adequately funding based off demand. Now, it's just an undeniable fact that demand has surged, not just because we're getting older and things break down when we get older, but because we're putting more and more people into the economy. And everyone gets sick. And, you know, increasing numbers of people understand now you can't just easy walk into any doctor with your green Medicare card and have it for free. Cost of living pressures, so on and so forth. There might be some cultural factors in play as well. So people wander into the emergency department of the hospital, clog it up. You know, look, it's okay if you're on an island with 10 people, but when you're on an island with 27 million, then soon to be 28 million, so on and so forth, and increasingly they're just living in little dots on the eastern seaboard's map, and then, of course, there's Perth over there, then you distill that pressure into a handful of hospitals, and they are groaning under the weight. Now, for the Sydney audience, I mean, you just take the example, and we've mentioned this on a couple of occasions on this show, take the example of Canada Bay Council area. So, you know, sort of, what do you got, Burwood, Five Dock, Canada Bay itself, Cabarita, that sort of part of, I suppose you say, inner West Sydney. Now, as we've discussed, 60-odd thousand new residents are on the way because the state government's drawing red circles on maps because they're getting a metro station or something. Oh, yeah, they can have it. Yeah, pour it in. So 60-odd thousand, I think, is the figure. It might be well north of that. So towers are going up everywhere, but no new upgrade to Concord Hospital, which is the local major hospital. No upgrade. So you'll have, you know, I don't know, 60, 70, 80, 90, 100,000 extra people within a couple of decades there. Easy. But where's the associated spend to add at least another third of volume to the capabilities of Concord Hospital? It's not there. It's not there. And then you look at some of the schools. I mean, the schools aren't being done. So, I mean, this is part of this big cyclical story that we keep talking about. And I understand. You smash immigration numbers down, you do it too quickly, there will be an economic cost. There's no doubt about that. But equally, business as usual come with economic costs. It's just that they are harder to immediately quantify. They don't show up straight away in the Treasury documents for one financial year or what have you. They're not just easily presented in GDP figures from one financial year to the next, but they bubble away below the surface, and occasionally they protrude. And it's stories like this which are those protrusions. And, of course, the rectification is enormously expensive. And that is why state governments are saying to local councils, get out of the way. We're going to re-gazette the land. We're going to rezone the land. Yeah, you got your objections. Tough. These are now state significant developments. The towers are going in. Out you get. I mean, that's what's happening. That's essentially what's happening. It's pretty dictatorial sort of stuff. You know, Roman emperors would understand how this sort of thing works. Thumbs up, thumbs down, away you go. And so the towers are going in. And then the local mayors and others say, well, hang on. Okay, all right, you can whisk our power away, but hang on, what about your other responsibilities? What are you going to do about the services, the hospitals, the roads? Don't talk to us about that. We don't have the money. And that's what's happening everywhere. And so the reality of this report today, I think, is just simply a foretaste of what's going to come in, say, 20 or 30 years. Now, I might be wrong. Wouldn't be the first time. But on this one, I'm pretty confident I'm right. It's 23 past 1, or past 12 in Queensland.
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14: 27 past 1 past 12 in Queensland. Speaking of, Brisbane 31 the top today, but showers with that storm developing. And most likely the afternoon and the evening. The thunderstorm likely in the afternoon and evening as well, so get ready. The airport 29, Bow Desert 31, Chermside 32, 33 at Gatton, Logan Central 31 and Mount Gravatt the same, 31. Tomorrow, showers, another 6 mil potentially in a top of 25 for Brisbane. Rockhampton 34 with a possible shower today. Billawheeler 34, Gladstone 30. Showers and a storm developing for Rocky tomorrow, maybe 20 mil of rain actually, and a top of 33. Sydney today, showers and 22. Wet everywhere, they reckon. Terry Hills, 19. 21 at Campbelltown. Parramatta, 20. 22 for Penrith. Liverpool, as I said, 21. Bondi, 20. Tomorrow, just cloudy. Maybe 1 mil of rain, but top of just 19. And then 20 expected on Thursday. As for Queanbeyan, 20 in a shower or two today. Goulburn, a little wet and 20, yes. Dry, bit of cloud though, top of 18. Lithgow, 18 in showers today. Cloudy and 14 tomorrow, and then just 13 on Thursday. I thought we were heading towards summer. What's happened? Maybe 5 mil of rain on Thursday. Shower or two, 13 for Lithgow. And Canberra, last but not least, shower or two and 20 today. Tuggeranong, 21. Tomorrow, partly cloudy, mainly dry in other words, top of 18, but just 17 and partly cloudy on Thursday before a little more rain returns on Friday. 131873. G'day, Jocelyn.
25: Yes, hi, Michael.
14: Hi.
25: Talking about the burden on the public hospitals, the government in its wisdom is reducing the rebate for over 65s who have private health insurance, which I found absolutely outrageous, and I'd really like to see the opposition really taking a far more dramatic stance with this. This is going to force a lot of elderly people off private health insurance. It's expensive enough as it is. To make it more expensive, it's going to make it over breaking point for many people. Yes. So we're going to add more people to the public hospital system. It's ridiculous.
14: Well, it is. And, you know, there is a genuine argument, isn't there, Jocelyn, to say, well, we need more nurses. We certainly need more aged care workers, so on and so forth. And, you know, let's be blunt, a lot of those are coming from places like Nepal. So they can come in under the skilled visa stream. The problem is, we also, under the current settings, my understanding is, Jocelyn, count skilled visa entrants as the partners and the children of those individuals. And so we get this skewed idea that we're bringing in all of this skill talent when in reality about 40% of that is got the genuine skill that we need, and the others, okay, legitimate, you want to go with your family, but the others are really the hangers-on. And so the headline story doesn't really relate to the reality on the ground, and this is part of our problem. Thank you for the call. Hello there, Zach.
1: Yes, hi, good afternoon. Michael, I was just thinking about what you were saying, and we have a thing called the census, which we do every 4 years. That should be the primary tool we input or we take in to plan infrastructure and hospitals, roads, new developments.
14: Yeah.
1: Obviously, it's disjointed because that process shouldn't be reflecting what we're experiencing today.
14: Well,
1: we've been doing censuses for, what, decades?
14: Well, we've been doing them since the Roman times.
1: The first wave of migrants that are coming in, we've gone through this before. We built hostels for the 10-pound POMs that came. So how did that come about? What planning went into that? Why aren't we learning from our previous mistakes?
14: Well, because we very seldom learn. That's the problem. I don't have the answer to it. I don't know why, but it just seems to be the way it is. But, I mean, you're quite right. We, as I said to our guest earlier, we have a census, what is it, every 5 or every 6 years. The purpose of that, I thought, in my ignorance, was to get in a numerical sense the data, the evidence, so that we can plan effectively for the future. I mean, we collate these numbers, but I don't know then what people, maybe they don't read them. I'm not sure, Zach, but it's a very valid point you raise. Thank you for the call, 131-873, if you want to take part, 131-873. We did have a call yesterday from Deb, who was listening to us in Orange, and she has been watching the cricket, of course, which is being played in Durban. Australia doing very well. The only issue really is that the local people of Durban, what are they, Durbanites or something like that, don't seem to be watching themselves. There's no one there. And after Deb suggested I have a look, I did have a look. I've seen some of the photographs. I mean, the hill, I mean, if you want to be left alone, that's where you go. You go and watch the cricket at Durban. It is absolutely sparse. Well, there was a piece by Daniel Bretick, who's the Age's chief cricket writer, about all of this. And he was pointing out very similar stories to what Deb was telling us yesterday. Look, there are some problems in Durban. There's been, I think you'd call them race riots or immigration riots or words to that effect. As he says, South Africa's economy is severely depressed, with unemployment running at 33%. One small example, he said, my Uber driver on night three delayed our departure for a few minutes because he had to buy more internet data just to power the app's GPS map. Many more are similarly living, moment by moment, amid mounting crime rates. And as he says, this week, Durban has witnessed a series of civil disturbances and riots near the centre of town, amid protests against immigration levels. Occasionally, smoke from the fires lit as part of those protests has been visible from the Kingsmead area, which is where the cricket ground is, though both teams and most travelling spectators are staying in the well-off Umlanga district to the north of downtown Durban. Just another reminder of the rather precarious nature of modern South Africa. But he did also make this point that Durban has traditionally struggled to draw in the same sort of crowds as you would get in, say, Cape Town or Johannesburg or Pretoria. That might be a thing. I mean, there are places in Australia where it's harder to get people to turn up to see things compared with others. I mean, if you want a guaranteed audience, you host something in Melbourne. Because, you know, let's be blunt, you know, the Melbourneites will go to the opening of a Coke can. You're not going to get the same momentum in Sydney. People of Brisbane a little more likely to turn up than the people of Sydney, but probably not quite to the extent of the people of Melbourne. So there are cultural differences as well, but it is a sad thing when you've got team number one playing team number two in the world, and you can hear the Australian fans far more clearly than you can hear the South African fans in Durban. Not a great advertisement for tourism South Africa, I would imagine. 131-873, more after this.
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1: Well, I only go to the people in the know. Riverland Tiles.
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3: 22-2 or 1 in Queensland. This just through from the IMF. They've got their latest 6-monthly economic outlook, and they do this for all sorts of economies around the world. Our rate of growth will be below the global average in the next year or two, according to their modelling. You know, modelling, garbage in, garbage out, but you take it for what it's worth. So they reckon the global economy will expand by 3.1% this year, then growing to 3.4% in 2027. Mind you, I'm not sure where all the growth is coming from, because our economy's tipped to only grow by 1.9% this year and 1.6% in 2027. And it'll only be the United States, Spain, Singapore and New Zealand expected to expand faster than us. So I don't know where they're getting their figure of 3.4, but anyway. Unemployment, though, this is the story here. Unemployment in Australia is expected to climb, and they reckon it'll go from 4.4 to about 4.7% by 2027. Now, as for the other developed nations, well, they're expected to enjoy either no change in unemployment or only a small fall in unemployment between this year and next. It'll be fascinating to hear Jim Chalmers blame Iran and Donald Trump if this all comes through, considering that the other nations, some of them will be growing faster with fewer unemployed people than Australia. 131 873.

0: most delightful way.
1: On Afternoons, Talking Health.
2: Yeah, well, let's talk arthritis. Yesterday was World Arthritis Day. It is a condition that affects hundreds of millions of people all across the globe. It causes pain, it limits movement. It makes it increasingly difficult just to do simple everyday activities like opening jars and tins. But new research is warning the global impact of osteoarthritis, which I think I'm right in saying is the most common version of arthritis, is soon to become much worse. In fact, almost 1 billion people, 1 billion, are projected to suffer from osteoarthritis by 2050. That's up 600 million from the figure in 2023. Now, again, this is modelling and projections, but it's based off some pretty strong numbers. And despite so many people being affected, there is still no cure. Now, there's no drug capable of stopping the progression of the disease. So for World Arthritis Day, and as I said, that was yesterday, an international team of researchers led by Curtin University published a roadmap warning that osteoarthritis remains overlooked in our general health policy, and they're now calling for major reconsideration, which includes better access to treatments, as well as, if possible, prevention. Now, Professor Andrew Briggs from Curtin University School of Allied Health is the lead author of the report. He's with me. Professor, thank you for being there.
3: Thank you. Thanks for the invitation and interest.
2: Now, it's a very important story. I've got family members that have suffered from rheumatoid arthritis most of their life. So I've seen the impacts, and it can be debilitating. Look, there are medicines, there are steroidal-based drugs and all sorts of things that do limit or try to limit the severity of arthritis, but we're nowhere near a cure, are we?
3: No, well, certainly for osteoarthritis, as you mentioned in the intro, there is no cure at this point, although there are obviously innovations and drugs

0: recovery's ongoing, but there's no drug that can modify at this stage disease activity like drugs can for the other forms of arthritis that you mentioned, such as rheumatoid. So for people living with osteoarthritis, the mainstay of treatment is to manage their function, their pain and their symptoms.
1: Yeah, so, yeah. Now, there was some talk about prevention, but how does one prevent getting osteoarthritis?
0: Great question. So I guess the impetus for this report, Michael, was to really say, look, as you outlined, the size of the problem is now really big and the projections to 2050 are staggering. So we need to really think about what we're doing in terms of care, but also in terms of prevention so that health systems are not overwhelmed. And there's probably two important things we know that are primary risk factors for osteoarthritis, and they are overweight, so a body weight that's above a healthy level, and joint injury that you might sustain, you know, from youth or through your occupation. So if we can reduce or prevent those two risk factors, that will have significant downstream implications for, if you like, stemming the tide for health systems.
1: Okay, the projection to, say, roughly a billion people globally by 2050, up from about, 400-odd million a couple of years ago, that is a staggering rise. Yes. When you think about around the world, more and more people are doing less manual work. The joints aren't being used as hard as they once were, so on and so forth. Diets should be improving. I mean, all the indicators to me would suggest that, in fact, the prevalence of osteoarthritis should, in fact, be in reverse rather than accelerating. But is this an ageing issue as much as anything else?
0: Well, yeah, I mean, there's a couple of things. The first is that the growth rate is largely attributed to population ageing. So osteoarthritis is more common in older people, yeah. But it's not just an older people's condition. And in some countries, population expansion, as in there are more people living in those nations. But I think certainly for occupational injury, as you've highlighted, maybe in developed countries that's the case, but certainly in low and middle income countries, manual work is the mainstay. And for workers in those settings, they are exposed and more than likely will be continually exposed to hazardous joint loads. So, you know, from a global perspective, that's a really important consideration.
1: What's, Professor, the prognosis for, say, a young person, because arthritis does affect young people, so let's say somebody at the age of 16 is diagnosed with some form of arthritis today. What's the prognosis for them and their quality of life compared to somebody who might have been diagnosed at the same age 40 years ago?
0: Oh, look, I think we have a really good understanding now of diagnosis, and we also know that for osteoarthritis in adults, diagnosis can be clinical, meaning you don't need imaging and blood tests. That doesn't necessarily apply to younger people. But for a younger person, as you've outlined, someone, say, age 16, who's had, let's say, an ACL injury, which is very common, particularly with Australian rules football and netball, that young person, if they receive appropriate rehabilitation guidance as to prevent further knee injury, that's going to really set them up well for a good lifelong projection and hopefully minimal impact. Someone who was diagnosed 40 years ago, we didn't have that knowledge and we didn't know as well that things like repetitive joint strains, smoking, being overweight, all those factors have negative consequences for joint health. So that person, in the sense, you know, the example you gave, might not do as well in the long term. But there are now, we know, effective treatments and self-care strategies that can manage pain, stiffness, swelling well and allow you to live well despite having osteoarthritis.
1: You mentioned those repetitive strain injuries. I'm just sort of thinking laterally here, but the people that crack their knuckles constantly, is there a connection between that and the likelihood of developing something like osteoarthritis?
0: The evidence about cracking knuckles and other joints is not strong, so we can't say with confidence that is a risk factor. But from a purely theoretic perspective, if you put your joint through its maximum range of movement and get a click and do that repetitively, you could theoretically, reduce the stability and longevity of that joint. But the evidence around that is very tenuous. So I say we're not really sure.
1: Fair enough. Now, as for osteoarthritis, which is the focus today, do you think it gets anywhere near the attention it deserves compared with other chronic diseases that we do have that certainly do get a lot of attention from either government or the media more broadly?
0: I can say emphatically no, Michael, and that was the impetus for this report. So this report we developed with an international team over the last 6 years to think very deeply about what messages do governments need because of exactly the situation you've identified. So at the moment, most governments around the world focus on, and appropriately so, focus on diseases that are associated with mortality, so premature deaths, and they're things like cancer, cardiovascular disease, diabetes, lung disease, and so on. And that's, of course, very appropriate. But the situation that you get from that is that where conditions are lifelong and you don't die from them, such as osteoarthritis, the attention devoted to those diseases is much less, and therefore the resourcing is less. So the whole point of this report is to say, look, how could governments and policy around the world pivot to better address disability and living well with a condition as opposed to only having a focus on mortality reduction?
1: I mean, not to get too economic about it, but one of the big boondoggles at the moment seems to be declining productivity. I mean, I don't think it's too great a leap of logic to suggest that if someone is in constant and debilitating pain, they may not be as productive in a workplace or an economic sense as they would be if they were without that pain. So the more that we can do to focus on a condition like osteoarthritis or the other versions of arthritis is obviously, I would argue, the more that we can do to, in one little way, improve that productivity boondoggle that's plaguing the economy.
0: Yes, you're absolutely correct. And in fact, there's very good evidence about productivity loss with the musculoskeletal conditions such as arthritis across all forms of arthritis. So you're bang on the money. Productivity loss is huge with these conditions. And in fact, in terms of dollars, is much greater than the direct healthcare costs. So investing in improving productivity and supporting people to work well, live well, manage their symptoms will have significant economic benefits for countries.
1: Good to speak. Hopefully part of the message got out there. I appreciate your time and the work you're doing. Thank you, Professor.
0: Thanks so much.
1: Not at all. Professor Andrew Briggs, as I said, he's from Curtin University School of Allied Health. I mean, many of you listening now suffer with arthritis, and it is suffering. I mean, there's no cure. But everyone has their own individual story. I know it through my own family stories, and you see people in extraordinary pain. And we've had incredible medical advancements, but the Holy Grail remains elusive. There's no doubt about that. 131-873, the open line number, 131-873. 10 to 2. Now, there was a bizarre email that arrived in my inbox today, and how I'm on the email list of this group, I've got no idea. But it's a mob called Freedom Flotilla Coalition. It's based out of Canada. It's all to do with Gaza and whatnot. You know, they keep firing these emails off, so I read them. And the one today caught my attention because I'm told today's Thanksgiving Day in Canada. They do it at a different time to the Americans, so it's Thanksgiving Day in Canada today. And then you get this email from Freedom Flotilla Coalition, which reads as following. Quote, "Decolonizing our minds is a daily practice, one that is extremely important on days like today. Thanksgiving, they say, is a colonial holiday that celebrates the wealth and abundance that stems from settler colonialism. While many of us have separated our practices from this colonial celebration, the Canadian state continues to act in bad faith regarding treaties and continues to extract wealth from stolen Indigenous lands. Reconciliation, they go on to say, isn't a land acknowledgement. Reconciliation is dismantling the systems that continue the colonial process in these lands and beyond." I guess that's a rather convoluted way of saying the modern Canadian state. Anyway, they say then this, "The practice of giving thanks is not itself colonial." That's good to know. "But part of decolonizing our minds is noticing the ways that Indigenous practices have been appropriated, repackaged, and sold back to us." I'm not really sure what they're trying to say there, but I'm sort of getting the feeling that this mob suggests that simply the art of saying thank you is an indigenous thing that somehow white people have appropriated inappropriately. That'd be a bit of a stretch. Anyway, it ties back to Gaza, of course. They say at the end here, we see the legacy of these colonial narratives as they continue to be used to dispossess Palestinians of their land. As we challenge colonial narratives everywhere, we stand committed to liberation from Turtle Island to Palestine in solidarity, Canada boat to Gaza. Some people have a lot of free time on their hands.
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3: 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We've got a 2 kilometre queue on John Corey Road this morning. 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
1: The news not far away, then we're going to go travelling. We're off to Greece after that. Roz in the text says, look, I can't make much sense of that colonial Canadian email. How do people become so screwed up? Yeah, Ross, I don't know. I think it's too much free time and too many left bank Parisian thinkers that they read. I don't know. It's a mess. We've got the news, as I said. After that, I will also ask you about the Northern Territory. The government up there has just announced that pepper spray will be made accessible to 16 and 17-year-olds permanently. We'll discuss that.
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16: Top of 21 degrees today, a shower or two, getting down to 3 overnight. Tomorrow, partly cloudy, and a top of 18. from the Capital Radio newsroom. Good afternoon, I'm Jeff Tyler. The Australasian College of Emergency Medicine has released their report on the state of emergency departments with a worrying trend in older patients. T. Priest Willamott reports.
8: The report revealed that in 2023 to 2024, almost 9 million people sought care in an emergency department, with a quarter aged over 65. Here in the ACT, the number of older people attending EDs increased by 14% between 2018 to 2024, compared with an increase among younger people of under 1%. Nearly 70% of older people were admitted to hospital, compared to only 34% of younger people. ACEM President Dr. Peter Alleli says the report shows Aussies are living longer than ever before, but successive governments haven't planned for what that means for the health system. Tia Priest-Willamott, Capital Radio News.
16: Australian politicians are imploring tech giants not to broadcast a live stream of an execution in the US. Federal politics reporter Nelson Scott.
10: The Trump administration is considering live streaming the firing squad execution of mass shooter Nidal Hassan. Australian MPs from across the political spectrum are uniting against the broadcast, but the East Safety Commissioner says she lacks the power to block it, and the onus rests on social media platforms to stop it. Senior Labor MP Murray Watt says the situation demonstrates why a digital duty of care is required.
17: What it does highlight is the need for us to continue updating our laws.
10: The opposition's Ted O'Brien says the government should pull every possible lever to block the live stream.
18: Watching an execution, that would be appalling, repugnant.
10: The Greens say the Prime Minister should tell the US government to block the plan. Nelson Scott, Canberra.
16: A global search will begin immediately for the next leader of the Brisbane 2032 Olympic Organising Committee following a shock announcement. Cindy Hook has confirmed she will step down from the role at the end of her four-year contract, saying the foundations for success have been well laid and that it's the right time to hand over for the next phase. Sam Wood could be spending more time behind bars after it was revealed his legal team is yet to file a Supreme Court bail application. The fitness influencer is currently in the Brisbane Correctional Centre and could be there for weeks while awaiting another attempt at bail. And the ACT government has announced they're reinforcing their commitment to carers through the release of the final action plan of the ACT carers strategy. It includes improving access to services and support for carers.
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16: Well, Lebanon players are defending Mitchell Moses after he defected to the Kangaroos for the Rugby League World Cup. Moses has played 8 tests for Lebanon, but is due to line up for Australia against New Zealand Thursday night. His Eels teammate, Jordan Zamrani, says Moses has done nothing wrong.
20: People have been a bit harsh on him, but I don't think that's fair, to be honest. We would love for him to play for us, but, I mean, playing for Australia, that's the highest honour, so I can't complain, and I'm happy for him myself.
16: AFL now, the Sydney Swans will receive 5 extra draft picks in the trade deal for star defender Nick Blakey. The negotiation with North Melbourne reportedly worth $11 million over an 8-year period. And Steve Smith is undergoing observation for concussion symptoms after copping a bouncer to the helmet on day 4 of the first test in South Africa. That's the latest from the Capital Radio newsroom.
21: 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Canberra's hot. 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
16: A top of 21 degrees today, a shower or 2, getting down to 3 overnight. Tomorrow, partly cloudy, a top of 18. 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
24: Now, across Australia. Yeah. Back to Afternoons with Michael McLaren.
25: All right, into the next hour. Thank you for being with us. 131873. Off to Greece in just a moment. We go travelling. We're going to catch up with the wonderful Peter Manaios, who's been basically just having a wonderful time in Greece and putting it onto film and showing the world, and he's doing wonderfully with that. He'll join us shortly. Of course, other things as well between now and when we wrap up in about 53 minutes from now. Parliament question time back on for Tuesday. Angus Taylor asking some questions of the Prime Minister, but there's also a condolence motion, I believe, taking place in the House today. So that will delay somewhat the usual to and fro when it comes to question time. Just before the news, I mentioned this story from the ABC in the Northern Territory. Apparently the top-end government have announced pepper spray will be made accessible to 16 and 17-year-olds as part of a move to permanently legalise the substance in the Northern Territory for self-defence. I'm told they had a 12-month trial. The trial of pepper or, what do they call it, a Leoris and capsicum or OC spray, began in September last year, but was limited to adults with the, and they call it a weapon, only able to be purchased from 11 approved Northern Territory firearms dealers. So in order to buy OC spray, the purchaser was required to complete a buyer declaration form confirming they had no relevant criminal history or current or police or court orders. But then speaking to the media this morning, the Chief Minister for Nocciario said that the response to the trial had been fantastic with a 99% success rate. I wonder what that 1% that didn't quite make the cut was. But anyway, she said reform permanently legalising OC spray would be passed by the end of the year with a few key expansions from the trial. The first and the most notable, according to the ABC, is the extension of the age eligibility down to teenagers aged 16 and above. That is, provided they meet the conditions listed on the buyer declaration and they purchase it with a guardian present and consenting. Now, I guess I don't know what your initial reaction to this is if you live outside of the Northern Territory, but I think I'm right in saying there's no other jurisdiction in Australia where you can legally possess at the age of 16 or 17 or almost any age, actually, capsicum spray, pepper spray. Now, you know, we hear all the time about sexual assaults and violence and women being intimidated and harassed and some men as well. Is this something that we should be looking at? I think there are plenty of places in the United States where people pack some pepper spray as they go about their business, but of course we're not the United States. But particularly for women, would you feel safer if you had a little can of spray in the handbag? I mean, I don't know. I'm not sure we need to be doing this, but there again, I mean, the Northern Territory might have its own unique challenges. I'm not sure. But anyway, what's your initial reaction? What's your gut reaction to that one? Should we be, you know, the Northern Territory very occasionally lead? I suppose they were the first with the euthanasia, and then eventually the rest of the country followed suit after a bit of back and forth. But pepper spray on individuals, should we be looking at that? Would it make people feel safer? Do you think we'd still have a 99% success rate nationwide if we let people everywhere go and get a can of pepper spray from, I don't know, Bunnings or the local pharmacy? You tell me. 131873. G'day, Paul. Oh, hang on. We've got the wrong button there. Oh, I see. Geez, racer. There we go. G'day, Paul.
4: Yep. Hi, Michael.
25: Hi, mate.
4: Yeah, hi. I just wanted to piggyback a bit on that conversation you were having with the doctor about arthritis a few minutes ago.
25: Yes.
4: When he was talking about, you know, there's all these conditions that don't kill people but can be very debilitating and which don't get the attention from government, don't get the funding for research, etc. That's something I've been going on about for years. So it just made me want to ring up. But yeah, like one thing is chronic fatigue syndrome, it can be completely debilitating. People can have to stop work and their lives can be wrecked by it, especially young women it seems to affect. And apparently there's 200,000 Australians affected by it. I was doing a bit of research in America. They think between 1.5 and 4 million Americans, and it costs the American economy $40 or $50 billion a year. And I looked into the research, there's like $20 million a year going into research into it in America, you know, basically zero, and there's almost nothing in Australia, no treatments for it.
25: Mm.
4: Other things like fibromyalgia, chronic pain, similar sort of things, they just don't get the research money.
25: No. Look, the R&D in the pharmaceutical industry in America is obviously enormous, but lesser extent here. Although we do have a proud track record. But yeah, I mean, I know people that have chronic fatigue, and it's another one of those conditions where, I guess like arthritis, it's not always easy to spot. And that is from just a general, but you could be walking past people in the shopping centre every day of the week. They could have arthritis. They could have chronic fatigue. You may not notice. It's not like there's an eye patch or they're limping or there's this or there's that. And so maybe from a governmental point of view, they don't notice quite the same way either. Paul, I don't really know why.
4: Yeah, I just think it's a massive blind spot society has, because the cost of productivity, like the doctor was saying, you know, the destruction of people's lives, like there are people with chronic fatigue who can't, you know, get out of bed. It can be very debilitating,
25: yes.
4: And there's almost no treatment for it. There's sort of, you know, gentle exercise, physiotherapy, mindfulness. There's almost no treatments because there's been almost no research. And it just seems terribly unfair for those, you know, significant, not insignificant number of people who are suffering from it, that they get almost ignored.
25: Well, that's a very, very strong comment that you've made, Paul. Hopefully, in saying that, someone who is relevant in the space has listened and will initiate the action. Thank you for your call. I appreciate it. 131873 if you want to have your say.

0: Now on Afternoons, it's time to go travelling.
1: Yeah, well, as the song just suggested there, I've got someone on the line here who did want to get away, and he did it, and he's done a wonderful job. His name is Peter Menaeus. Now, you might know Peter. He's the host of the Mike Greek Odyssey program on Channel 7. I tell you what, he's got a tough life. He's travelled to more than 150 islands across Greece. He's been filming it. The family goes with him. And he's making money out of it. I mean, you know, it's, life's tough for some. But as you can tell, for travel, we are going to Greece. And I guess, you know, who better to speak to than Peter, who's seen most of it. And he's with me on the line. Peter Menaeus, good afternoon.
2: Hey, Michael, how are you, mate? I think you've got one thing wrong there, mate. Oh. I don't make any money out of it.
1: Oh, why not? You're doing something wrong, Peter.
2: Oh, listen, I'm doing it for Greece, mate. I'm doing it for good tourism and for the wonderful islands that I've been visiting for many, many years.
1: I tell you what, 150 islands. Now, look, I think you've said to the average Australian, look, can you name a few Greek islands? They could probably rattle off a couple, but 150, there is a hell of an archipelago, isn't there?
2: There is. There's actually 157 inhabited islands, and I visited all of those. And there's also a few rocks here and there. So I did 40 uninhabited islands, but they're just as good because there's lots happening there as well.
1: Okay, obviously, your family background is Greek. You've gone back to Greece. As an Australian going back to Greece, was it on that initial journey, Peter, was it what you expected or was it different than what you had been told it was going to be like and what you actually saw?
2: My mother took me first and my sister when I was 10 years old, and I saw something completely different to the wonderful country I was born in, Australia. And I had experiences that connected with my DNA, and I instantaneously fell in love with Greece. And I've been travelling there ever since.
1: It's pretty hard not to fall in love with it because it is very diverse. I think, again, the average Australian has this idea of, you know, the islands and island time and things like that. But every island is actually unique and different. There are similarities, sure, but almost all of them seem to go to a slightly different rhythm with a different history and a different pace and a different reason for being.
2: Absolutely, Michael. You've got to appreciate that, you know, 200 years ago, these islands weren't connected. They were only connected through trade and their faith. So for several thousand years, they evolved into their own little mini cultures. And as a result, you see, in island groups, basically, like the Dodecanese is one island group. There's the Cycladic, there's the Ionian, there's the Saronic, there's the Cretan islets. They've all got their own little unique fabric. And that's the wonderful thing about the Greek islands is that you're visiting 157 different city states.
1: Yeah, it's a wonderful thing. I've been to a couple. I've been to Santorini. I've been to Rhodes. Kind of thing. Not many others. But you know, you go around and you see these places from the water first, and then you go up the top of the caldera or whatever it is, and then you look from that perspective, and you've got it at sunrise and sunset, and they seem to change the way the light reflects off the cliffs, the water, the white buildings, whatever it happens to be. Depending on the time of the day even, each island seems to change. Have you noticed that?
2: Yeah, absolutely. Several writers have written about the light of Greece and how Greece has this special light that changes all the different islands in different ways, different perspectives, with different weather conditions. Yeah, absolutely.
1: Okay, now yesterday we had we were talking about, oh, well, every Tuesday, as you know, we do a travel segment thing, hey, what are we going to do? And then we, by chance, had a lady called Catherine call in. Let's just have a listen.
3: I just wanted to let you know there's a show right now on 7-2 called My Greek Odyssey, and there's this Aussie Greek guy that travels around Greece, and I swear to God, Michael, I've never seen such a hairy man in my life.
1: Well, he's the hairiest man on the earth, is he?
3: Well, you know something, I don't mind the hair guy, but this guy is extreme. Even his production crew, he said that they tell him not to take a dip because he's just too much for the public to watch.
1: Is that true, Peter? The production crew?
2: It's all true, mate. Listen, at the end of the day, I'm aging gracefully and I'm happy with where I've got no hair and where I've got plenty of it, mate.
1: Look, I had a look at the phone. I've seen hairier people at the local swimming pool than you, Peter. I don't think you had the gold medal for the hairiest body that I've ever seen.
2: I don't want to win that race, but it's cool that I'm in it.
1: Yeah, well done. Okay, so for an Australian heading to Greece today, Let's say they've got that European bucket trip list together. They're heading to Europe for the first time. They're taking the family. What would your initial itinerary, if let's say you had a week or 2 weeks, what would the initial itinerary of Peter Menaeus be?
2: So I get a lot of people asking me, what is the, you know, what is your favourite island? And that favourite island changes for everybody on depending on what they like. We're actually creating an app for Greek tourism that you plug into. It's free, and you tell it what you like, and it'll tell you where to go. But if you're saying family, there is an abundance of places to go to. But I wouldn't be going to, with respect to the Santorinis and Mykonoses of the world, because in summer they are absolutely packed. It's just not the right place to go to. There are a wonderful bunch of islands, and the good thing about the Greek islands is getting around is actually quite easy. And if you just hire a car and get on a ferry, you can get to almost every single island. And one of the reasons you can get to those islands and cheaply is because the Greek government basically subsidizes the ferries. So you get on with your car, you don't have to get into a plane. You don't have to worry about catching a taxi at the airport. You don't have to worry about unloading and loading so many times. You just go straight to your hotel, your Airbnb or whatever, and getting on a ferry and going to some of the closest islands around the Saronic Gulf, whether it be Hydra or Spetses, they're beautiful little islands, or you go to Chia or Kythnos or Sifnos or Seriphos. They're really close. They're an hour ferry. They're really, really quick and easy to get to, cheap, and you get a wonderful experience. And today, Michael, today's 21st century traveller wants experiences.
1: They do.
2: They don't just want to go to a beach. They want experiences, and you've got that in Greece. You've got diving. I've snorkelled in 2 metres of water at Pithavro, Epidaurus, you call it, and seen 2,000-year-old Roman villas, the paving of them. And then that evening I've gone to the Epidaurus and watch theatre. There's so much to do. There's so many festivals. We have what's called Panagyria, which are festivals, and the whole village is invited and anybody else can come. So I advise first-time travellers, go to some of those shorter trip islands, which are about an hour, 2 hours away by ferry. You get there quickly. And like I said, they're very economical.
1: And it's not just the islands. I mean, that's obviously a great thing for Australians to want to experience because it's very, very special. But the Greek mainland, as it were, also has some incredible beauty and history, which perhaps some people don't discover because they fly into Athens and then they head southeast.
2: Oh, absolutely. Like, you can do a drive. There's so many places to drive to, but your first drive would be from Athens, head south through the Peloponnese along the coast. You go to a place called Monemvasia. It's a big rock with a castle that was invaded many times but never struck. You go further down, you catch a ferry across the island that my parents come from, Kythera. It's a one-hour journey. You can go underneath it to Kalamata, then come all the way back up the other side. There's just so much to see. You probably don't need to really book anything. You can just get it on the way if you're doing it outside August, basically.
1: What a great idea. Well, I mean, just all of that, the way you described doing the snorkeling in the 2 metres of water with the Roman mosaics, and then I was sort of imagining myself there for a moment, Peter, and now I'm looking out the window and it's grey and gloomy and it's about 22 degrees. So, yeah.
2: Yes.
1: I've been brought back to earth, but it is a very, very special part of the world. And, I mean, the Greeks wax lyrical about history and all that, but for good reason, because they come from an incredibly beautiful part of the world.
2: And the food is absolutely awesome. And the further out you go, Michael, the better it is. And that's the wonderful thing about the food of Greece. And people will tell you, because they're all small little regions, you're getting produce that's local. The tomato in Greece, when you grab a tomato and you take a bite, it falls all over your face and you salivate with it. You cut a tomato in a big city like Sydney, Melbourne, US, anywhere in the US, you cut it, it's like an apple.
1: Yeah.
2: You know, the produce is wonderful. And if you like goat, you're laughing.
1: Well, in fact, it was funny you mentioned goat. I was just having some for lunch, but that's another story. Peter, wonderful to speak to you. Congratulations on the program, because it is a really beautiful introduction for people to the glories of Greece. You're living the dream. Thank you for your time.
2: Come by one day, mate, and I'll take you into my olive grove.
1: Mate, I would love to do that. You do not have to invite me twice for that. Thank you. Peter Menaeus, the host of My Greek Odyssey. You'll get that on Channel 7, of course. A lot of people already watch it. But we've got a lot of Greek listeners, or people from the great Greek diaspora. 131873. When you're heading back to the home country, where do you go? I mean, other than home, where do you go? What are your recommendations for the Aussie who thinks, you know, okay, I could go party on Mykonos, or I could go with the young ones to Eos or whatever, but I want something a little bit more authentic, I want something a little bit more traditional, I want something a bit more special. Something that all my friends don't have a photo of at the same time, at the same angle, at the same sunset, at the same hotel. Where would you recommend they go? And for Aussies that have done the same thing, you know, if you were the travel agent, where would you recommend people go to Greece, in Greece? 131873.
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0: Elizabeth Street, Queanbeyan and Darling Street, Mitchell.
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4: Well, here's James Willis. He'll be with you after 3 o'clock, of course. Good to see you, James.
5: Hi, Michael. It was quite a disturbing and bizarre situation in State Parliament in the last hour or so. We've had one of these fruitcakes from Rising Tide disrupt proceedings in the lower house now, and yapping on about climate targets and coal mines and all that sort of thing. But there's a couple of MPs that have texted me to say they heard this bang because, and someone basically sort of tried to jump over into the chamber, and there was a loud bang, and there was a fear of a very serious, violent incident unfolding in Parliament. And then it was left up to the security and a number of other MPs that were on the floor to basically wrestle this bloke and move him on.
4: So, they jumped from the balcony?
5: From the over the barrier from the viewing area of the Parliament. So there's was quite extensive audio of it, and we'll have the very latest on that. But it's just unbelievable. I mean, you have to wonder what they keep going on about this crazy number about, you know, 500,000 people that will be killed as a result of what New South Wales is doing with its coal mines. And it's just all very hard to believe. But there was a concerning element to this one, and that was the loud bang that had a lot of MPs concerned.
4: Yeah, well, fair enough. I feel sorry for the people that invest too much in modelling. I mean, how many more times do we need the modelling to be proved wrong before we don't wave around modelling as fact?
5: Yes. Well, yeah. But also some of these events and these protests, if they were held on a weekend, I wonder how many people would turn up. There seems to be a lot of people that can make themselves available between business hours Monday to Friday.
4: It's like the school kids. They seem particularly active on a Friday around maths class time.
5: Hey, the Assistant Treasurer in the Albanese Government, Daniel Molina, will be here after 4 p.m. We'll ask about the credit card surcharges, the backflip from the ATO, and the impact this will have on inflation. So that is coming up. I also want to say as well, I spent 4 of the best nights in my life in EOS 10 years ago in Greece. That is a place, I have to say. Have you been to EOS?
4: No, I haven't.
5: Okay.
4: But I'm not in the party scene like you are, James. I know what happens on EOS.
5: There's a nightclub called Sweet Irish Dreams, and look, there was a lot of hearts broken in 2017 from memory.
4: Including yours?
5: Yes. Yeah,
4: I have heard the story, but I just let you tell it.
5: No, we'll tell that off air one day.
4: Okay, yes, no, I know it. That's fine. But Sweet Irish Dreams.
5: It's a great nightclub. And it was one of the...
4: Don't they have their own island?
5: No, it was a fantastic place. You don't go out in EOS until 11 o'clock at night. You come home at 5 in the morning and you have one of those wraps on the way home that you'll say it right. Gyros.
4: Gyros.
5: Gyros, for €1.
4: Spiro knows.
5: Good times in EOS.
4: Yeah.
5: We'll do an OB there from one day.
4: Oh, that says it right.
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4: Catch up with Clinton in just a moment and see what's happening on Money News tonight. Kathy, you're from Greece, or your parents are from Greece, are they?
18: My parents are from Greece, from the same island as Peter Manea's parents.
4: And
18: Kithira. Kithira. Thank you for having Peter on. My Greek Odyssey was a fantastic series. Have you seen it yet?
4: I've seen a little. I haven't seen the whole thing.
18: Enjoy. And thank you. Peter Manaos is a top guy. Thank you very much, Michael.
4: I said Kithira. Hang on. How do you say the island again?
18: You said it right. Kithira.
4: Kithira.
18: Kithira, and another word is Sirigo.
4: Sorry?
18: It's the same. Anyway, stick to Kithira.
4: Yeah, I'll stick to that.
18: Yep.
4: I'll do that. A lot of Australian Greeks are from Kithira, though, aren't they?
18: We even have an association. We have the best ball in April, May. The best ball, Kithirian ball.
4: Oh.
18: Peter Manaos was guest of honour a couple of years ago. Was fantastic. Fantastic.
4: It sounds super. Good on you, Kathy. Thanks for the call. Appreciate it.
18: Bye-bye.
4: We'll get back to some more calls in just a moment, but first...
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4: Clinton Maynard, good afternoon.
19: Good afternoon, Michael.
4: Now, you'll be on Money News, of course, tonight, but this story about Labor seemingly wanted to overhaul the carbon credit system. What's this actually about?
19: The Australian has been reporting this. The Australian Carbon Credit Union system has been in force for a while. And for those that don't understand it, a carbon credit is a tradable commodity. It's one of the tools the federal government uses to eventually achieve its net zero ambitions, to bring emissions down. So it's effectively putting a price on carbon, whereby those who embark on major, for instance, carbon capture schemes can sell credits back to the government, or they can sell them to big polluters, which then allows them to meet the overall targets. So the government, based on what the Australian is reporting through the Department of Climate Change and Energy, has made a submission to a

0: benefits over a cheaper option.
1: That delivers the same carbon capture pound for pound.
0: Correct, in terms of the environmental emissions aspect. So the Indigenous project or biodiversity or one of these other measures may well be favoured.
1: Mm.
0: To me, Michael, it seems that the whole...
1: Because we've got all this money to throw around, right?
0: Of course.
1: Loaded.
0: But the whole reason carbon credit units would have been introduced is to give a market value to an emission, to allow the market to decide how to bring emissions down. So once you start tweaking a system like that and having other objectives such as Indigenous jobs growth, it distorts the market.
1: Yep.
0: And then the market is not going to
1: But that's work. The energy. That's the energy portfolio in a nutshell, isn't it?
0: Yeah, absolutely.
1: We keep talking about free market economics and let the market decide, and then they do everything but let the market decide.
0: Well, just remember who's in charge.
1: Yeah.
0: Mr. Bowen.
1: Yeah, yeah.
0: So we might touch on that on the program tonight. The markets today, the ASX 200 is trading down 16 points at the moment, 8,765. I note that the Telstra share price has dropped again. It did fall by 2.5% yesterday. It's down by 1.29%. AGM has been held today. And one of the main issues that has been discussed has been the July outage. I'll have a closer look at that on Money News this evening. And I'll also speak to one of the best business minds in the country on the show tonight, Jeff Wilson.
1: Oh, yep.
0: And we'll examine exactly what the government is doing with the changes to family trusts. Legislation is due to go before federal parliament on that tomorrow.
1: Well, the government don't like it when Jeff Wilson talks.
0: He's likely to have a few choice words, I'd suggest, for the government tonight.
1: No, they don't like him. All right. Thank you, Clinton.
0: Thanks, Michael.
1: Be listening tonight. Clinton Maynard, of course, with Money News. Back to that open line. Gary, what's your thoughts on the capsicum spray, mate?
2: Yeah, g'day, Michael. The ones where it's easily available, what they don't tell you is, number one, the offender can wrestle the spray off the victim and use it on the victim themselves.
1: True.
2: Secondly, if those who are untrained spray it and they happen to be downwind, then they cop the spray and not the offender, which again immobilises them. And secondly, criminals get hold of it and then they can use it to commit crimes to immobilise victims. And so there's got to be a lot more thought, if not training, put into just, here's a can of spray.
1: Well, I agree with that. Yeah, this idea that you just stick it in your handbag and away you go, I understand the psychology behind it, but as you say, these things can be used with dangerous consequences, and we've got to be very careful if we are to roll this out. I appreciate that point, Gary. Thank you. As I said, the Northern Territory are going to roll this out now for 16-year-olds and up, it seems, so that's the plan. Whether this is a good idea, I don't know. I've had notes from women since I've raised this and say, well, look, you know, you try telling me it's not a good idea. We're all petrified when we go out at night or whatever it is, and this would bring a little comfort, a slight defence mechanism should someone approach us. Okay, I understand that. But, you know, are we not potentially then creating the next black market? You know, so the good people can have capsicum spray in case the bad people attempted to assault them. Oh, yeah, that's nice in theory. But then what if the bad people get their hands on it? You know, yes. It is one of those strange debates, I suppose. 131873, David, g'day.
3: Yeah, g'day, Michael. How are you?
1: Good, thanks, David.
3: That's all right. Just a quick one back to Peter Manaeus' story there with My Greek Odyssey. My wife and I were in Europe in 2019, and after watching Peter's show, we were inspired. We did a fair bit of travel around Greece, but we went to two islands which aren't tourist islands. One was Hydra, and the other one was Spetses.
1: Yeah.
3: And absolutely amazing. Everything, like as Peter mentioned about the tomatoes, you get a tomato there that's red right through to the middle. The seafood, everything in general was just absolutely amazing.
1: There is something special about that part of the world. I mean, it's been occupied and tramped over by people for millennia, obviously, but they just embrace the history. They embrace that incredible, beautiful produce that the sun and the soil blesses them with, and there's just a wonderful attitude to life. I mean, I don't want to sort of overly egg the pudding. I'm sure some people do it tough, and some parts of Athens probably are a bit rough and all the rest of it, but there's something idyllic about that island life, isn't there?
3: Absolutely. Something we could all take a lesson from their lifestyle over there.
1: You betcha. Well, have to get back there, I guess. You no doubt have plans to head back at some point?
3: Absolutely.
1: Yeah.
3: Absolutely.
1: Well, have a good tomato for me. Good on you, David.
3: Will do. Good on you.
1: Thank you, mate. Yeah, it's rare to get a tomato with flavour these days. I mean, it's just the case. Occasionally we buy those Oxheart ones in the supermarkets because they at least look like they would have more.

0: flavour, but again, can be hit and miss. Can be hit and miss. Kerry. Hi, Kerry.
1: Hi, Michael.
0: Yeah, hi.
1: How are you?
0: Good, thank you. How are you?
1: Good. I just wanted to ring to thank, first of all, to thank 2GB. We've just been to Viviana's restaurant at Dural.
0: Yeah.
1: We were lucky enough to win a voucher from you about a month ago, and it was absolutely one of the best experiences I've ever had.
0: Oh, I'm so good. Glad to hear that.
1: The food was magnificent. We had a couple of drinks, and the waiter, Thomas, he did a fantastic job. Just waited, you know, everything we needed. He was just there. It was just a really wonderful day. I'm so happy. So just thank 2GB for the opportunity. It was wonderful.
0: Well, Kerry, it's really kind of you to call and to say thank you, because it's our pleasure to be able to give away wonderful prizes like that to superb listeners like you. And the setting is beautiful as well there. So next month I'll be taking, as you know, a bunch of listeners who have won some seats. As it were. We'll all go and have a dinner there one evening in November. I'm really looking forward to getting there too, because all I have ever heard rave reviews about just how fantastic it is. So thank you for letting us know, and I'll be sure to let the Viviano's team know that you've had a wonderful, wonderful time. You and, of course, many of our other listeners that have been going since the advertising began. 131873, 16 minutes to 3. Now, I had a listener text in with an incident in Sydney's East earlier this afternoon. We've been chasing police and now have some details about this. Emergency services were called at around 20 to 2 p.m. Sydney time to Campbell Parade in Bondi. That was following reports a car had crashed into a shop. Both New South Wales police and ambulance were on the scene. The driver currently he has been tested for any injuries. I've just got a statement here from the police saying a man has now been taken to hospital after a crash in the eastern suburbs this morning. This is the same one, 20 to 2. Emergency services called to the intersection of Beach Road and Campbell Parade after reports a vehicle crashed into a business. Officers attached to Eastern Suburbs Police Area Command attended, along with the ambulance paramedics. They treated the driver, who was a 63-year-old man, before he was taken to hospital in a critical condition. The storefront was damaged. However, we are led to believe no other injuries have been reported at this time. An investigation into the circumstances surrounding the crash is underway. However, they say here, following early inquiries, police believe the man may have suffered a medical episode prior to the crash. So there are some localised traffic diversions in place around Campbell Parade, Bondi. We did have some people mention to us off air that the riot police or the riot squad or whatever seemed to be on the scene. That has been confirmed, but it's only due to the fact that they were actually nearby and responded to the crash. Okay, so that was the connection there. Further updates will come your way throughout the afternoon. 131873. Hello, May. Hi, May.
2: Oh. Hello?
0: Yes, hi, May.
2: Hi.
0: Hello.
2: I was just ringing up about the capsicum issue.
0: Yes.
2: Yeah, so we found out that it was legal in WA and another number of other measures. They don't seem to have had any major issues with that. But also, when we were trying to make our daughters safe when they were going travelling, our daughters told us that other girls and women are actually reaching for spray cans of other things. And potentially those spray cans can cause a lot of unexpected damage to someone who may be attacking them. So let's give them something safe that they can use, that they're not going to accidentally really hurt someone badly.
0: Okay, now, when you say they're using other things, what is that?
2: Well, spray cans of, well, wasp spray or fly spray or cleaning spray, something that they're able to carry and then not be accused of premeditated harm towards somebody. You know what I mean?
0: Yep.
2: It's something they've got on hand.
0: Okay, and you're saying it's legal in WA to have pepper spray, is that right?
2: I'm not too sure. I think it is pepper spray. I don't know what it's actually called, but it's a pepper-type spray. Absolutely it is.
0: Okay, I'll look into that. I appreciate that call, May, and I very much understand the point. I mean, I've got a young daughter of my own, and if they were to legalise this, you know, she got older, I'd be tempted to say, now, listen, you make sure you take just in case, you know, the precautionary principle, just in case. But whether or not it's good policy to then just let people buy this left, right and centre, that's the debate. I certainly haven't formed an opinion on that, but you know, like with every consequence, we've got to be careful and cognizant of the potential side effects as well. That, I guess that's the point. I am being told pepper spray is legal to own and buy in WA. It has been since 1999, but you've got to be over 18. In the Northern Territory, I believe they're looking at 16. Warren Mundine, who is a friend of the program, has called through on this issue. G'day, Warren.
3: G'day, mate. Look, I'm supportive of what the Northern Territory government is doing, and you got evidence of what's happening in Western Australia. Where are the big problems that happen in Western Australia? There's none. If we can save one girl's life or one girl from being raped, then I'm very much up for it. You know, look, I remember back in the 70s when I was a young bloke getting around, I knew girls who actually carried knives on them. Right? So if they can get pepper sprays that will protect them, and the evidence in Western Australia, by the sounds of it, because we haven't had any newspaper stuff about it, is that it hasn't caused any damage and it hasn't been a problem. So I don't see anything wrong with what, if we can make it safer for people to go out and safer for them to get around, then I think that's a good idea.
0: I think, you know, when you weigh the evidence up, there is a very strong argument in that particular corner. It's just, well, I mean, it's just the way of the world, unfortunately, but it is such a pity that we even have to have these conversations, because people aren't able to respect and treat particularly women who simply want to go about doing their business, right?
3: Yeah, that's 100% true. And look, who cares about the criminal? If there are people out there trying to, bash a woman or rape a woman or murder a woman or do anything like that, then I don't give a damn about them. They deserve what they get. I remember as a young bloke too, when young blokes got a few beers and would carry on and that, we had to step in and stop them and tell them to grow up and then throw them out of the party. Now, this is what people should be able to do, you know, if they, you know, to change this attitude, to change this this violence against women.
0: Yeah, well, we've got to keep talking about it. We've got to make sure it happens. I know you've been very strong on that issue for a long time, Warren. Thank you for the call. Good to hear your voice again,
3: Thank
0: Warren.
3: You.
0: Appreciate it. Warren Mundine there, just phoning the program. 131-873, that number.
4: Go for gold. Real gold.
0: Gold! Oh, well, there's your cue to call. I hope you've been listening. There it is, the cue to call that you could win the chance to score $20,000 worth of the finest Perth Mint gold bullion from Jaggards. I need caller 12 today. Caller 12 on the competition line. Don't hit up that open line. The competition line, please. 1-300-722-873. 1-300-722-873. Caller 12 for your chance to be in the draw. Good luck.
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0: Oh, I believe Tina from Pennant Hills was caller 12. Well done, Tina. So you're going to need to be available to join us this coming Monday, Tina, where you're going to receive a randomly selected code number. It's all very mysterious, isn't it? And that code could open the 2GB safe, $20,000 in gold bullion from Jaggards. Good luck. Thanks for listening. And good luck to those continuing to enter throughout the week. Back to that open line. Lisa, hi.
13: Hi, how are you?
0: Good, Lisa. What's your story?
13: Good. I carry bright yellow hairspray.
0: As a deterrent, right?
13: Yes. Not for, if I get invited to an unexpected surprise adoption party that I wasn't originally invited to.
0: Yeah, well...
13: I would say no to.
0: Yeah, well... I think there are people that are, as Warren Mundine was saying, that there are people that clearly already, can I say, take matters into their own hands. And I appreciate that and I understand that. And if it's a matter of regulating in this space, then okay. Then maybe what the Northern Territory is doing is wise. There are risks. I mean, there's always going to be risks, I suppose. But we've also got to be realistic. We've got to be realists about all of this. And when we have a very problematic situation at the moment where people simply aren't respecting the rights of women and some men, and if people can be armed, as it were, with something that is not fatal but is a great deterrent, and as Warren Mundine said, if that can save some people's lives or can certainly save them from ending up in a situation where they are attacked or harassed or worse... then I think in the balance of justice, most would say, well, that's a good precautionary principle to adopt. 131873. Mitch on the text says, I support the OC spray argument for having it. You're always going to get one or two people that misuse it, and to mitigate that, you just create the law of minimum 2 years jail immediately. Yeah, I guess you could do that, but then you've got to enforce the law, I think. But, I understand that. A lot of text coming through regarding that. Maybe we can continue that conversation again in some more detail tomorrow.
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0: Thanks for your company today. We'll do it all again tomorrow. By the way, in the fight against illegal tobacco, I see the Victorians have just closed 60 stores over the last month since new laws came into effect. 60 stores, including four in Gippsland yesterday. They're having a crack. See you tomorrow.
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1: Getting down to 3 overnight. Tomorrow, partly cloudy and a top at 18 degrees. From the Capital Radio Newsroom, good afternoon. I'm Jeff Tyler. A prominent independent is accusing the Prime Minister's office of altering expert advice on artificial intelligence. A bipartisan parliamentary inquiry sent a letter to Anthony Albanese with recommendations on AI safety. David Pocock claims an earlier draft calling for a review of copyright laws was edited following input from Mr. Albanese's office. Senator Pocock is accusing both major parties of political interference to further their own interests. The Greens are launching a push to extend voting rights to permanent residents and 16 and 17-year-olds in ACT elections. Under current enrolment rules, voting in ACT Legislative Assembly elections is restricted to Australian citizens and 18 or over. ACT Greens Deputy Leader Andrew Braddock leads the campaign and says young people have to live with government decisions.
27: 16 and 17-year-olds, they have to live with the consequences of our decisions for decades, and surely they should have a say in our future. And that's why I want to see them get involved in our democracy, have a voice that they can exercise at the ballot box.
1: If passed, the change will only affect ACT elections.
2: And the ACT Council of Social Services and Vinnies have come together to warn that poverty and disadvantage cannot be effectively reduced without accurate data. Caitlin Lewis has the details.
3: The proportion of Canberrans living in poverty is estimated to be at its highest level since 2001, according to the Australian Council of Social Services. However, as there is no official measure of poverty, the exact number remains unknown. ACTCOS and Vinnies ACT Goulburn are calling on the ACT and federal governments to take change and take action on their recommendations to better measure poverty in the territory and take steps to reduce disadvantage. They are also calling on the local government to use the tools it already has to help better understand areas of need and service gaps. Caitlin Lewis, Capital Radio News.
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2: Well, Australia's netballers are out for redemption after a disappointing performance at the Commonwealth Games. The Diamonds missed the gold medal game for the first time since 1998, forced to settle for bronze ahead of the Constellation Cup series against New Zealand. Coach Stacey Marinkovic says her side has owned the result from Glasgow.
5: This group's really honest and we always take accountability for what we put out on a court, and you know, our induction, we didn't hide away from the fact of what that result was, and I think what we're trying to do is take great learning through that adversity.
2: And celebrations continue after Canberran Zach Bates finished third at the Bathurst 1000. The 22-year-old recorded his first ever supercars pole and lap record leading into the great race.
6: Pretty speechless to grab the pole position. Obviously, getting provisional pole was great, and then backing it up was even cooler. So, yeah, super thankful to the whole team and so many loyal Canberra people indeed, that have been with me for a long time now.
2: And that's the latest from the Capital Radio newsroom.
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8: 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Warren with your latest Canberra traffic. Looking at the Kings Avenue Bridge between Parliament House and the Russell area this afternoon. Above Lake Burley Griffin, traffic is moving smoothly. Buses on time. And also roadworks to watch out for on the Majura Parkway just north of the Canberra Airport shops. 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That's Canberra traffic.
25: 2CC weather. Alexander Watson Insulation. Canberra's hot. Your house doesn't have to be.
2: Getting down to a low of 3 degrees overnight. Tomorrow, partly cloudy and a top of 18. Thursday, partly cloudy and a top of 17 degrees. Friday, a shower or two and a top of 18 degrees. On Saturday, a possible shower and a top of 20.
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1: Good afternoon, and how the devil are you? Great to have your company today. Leon Delaney here with you. It's Canberra Live on 2CC, and you know the drill. It's your chance to have your say. Any topic, any time, just call me up, 6255 1206. Send a text if you'd prefer, 0488 266 266, or you can email by going to the 2CC website, click on the feedback link, and you can tell me what's on your mind, Canberra. Thanks to Craig Moore for keeping the seat warm all of last week. You can listen to Craig this week on the 2CC Breakfast Program while Stephen's taking a quick break as well. And it was great to hear Craig on the radio this morning. But today, a new report from the Australasian College for Emergency Medicine has revealed that Australia's health system is not adequately prepared for the growing number of older patients arriving in emergency departments. In the financial year 2023-24, the most recent data available, there were more than 53,000 older people who spent more than 24 hours in an emergency department waiting to be admitted to a ward. In the ACT, the number was 293 older patients out of a total of 608 patients who were stuck in the ED for more than 24 hours. Meanwhile, electronic transaction data has revealed that Canberra's nightlife has apparently improved, despite the fact that people are spending less money on alcohol. The card transaction data was collected by Visa and compiled into a nighttime economy index, and it shows that Canberra has improved its ranking from 12th to 10th best nighttime economy. However, it comes amid stories of night spots in Civic struggling to remain open, and some of them losing that struggle. And the federal government has distributed a media release boasting of a $10 million upgrade for the Burrungerry Aged Care Respite Centre, following the promise made in last year's election campaign to fund more respite care beds. However, the independent senator for the ACT, David Pocock, has produced his own media release accusing the government of breaking that promise. Turns out the original promise was supposed to increase the total number of beds available, but the announcement today commits the full $10 million to an upgrade of the existing facility, and guess what? No extra beds. And I might add, it's not just David Pocock, but a long list of politicians from pretty much every stripe except the Labor Party have also raised similar concerns. And you can have your say, whatever it is you'd like to talk about. This is the place for you.
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1: 10 past three now, leader of the Canberra Liberals and Shadow Minister for Health, Mark Parton. Good afternoon.
10: G'day, Leon.
1: Thanks for joining us again today. It's always good to have you on. Last time you were here, you suggested we should start a podcast. I just don't know what we should call it.
10: Yeah, it's an interesting one, isn't it? I'll give it some thought. I know you'll want your name at the front.
1: I was kind of leaning towards Pardo and LJ the DJ or something like that. I don't know. on to more serious matters.
10: What about we just call it Boomer City?
1: Well, apparently you got called out today for being an older person. There was a video on social media that I was told about. Somebody thought you were old and decrepit.
10: Yes, I was riding the bus in this morning, and it's the first time that I've actually had like a regular adult, not a student, a regular adult, probably in her 20s, say to me, I think you should sit here. And this is in the place where, disabled and elderly people sit. And so I guess that means I'm old.
1: Join the club. Yeah. Join the club.
10: Yeah.
1: Indeed.
10: Yeah.
1: Now, on to more serious matters, I started off talking about the emergency department story, but let's come back to the Burrungerry thing, because your name is one of those attached to that coalition of disparate MPs and MLAs that have called out the Labor government for what is essentially a broken promise. Now, $10 million is obviously welcome, but it's the issue of what they're doing with it and not actually delivering on what the original promise was.
10: No, and the original promise was very, very clear that it would deliver more respite beds, and that's not what's going to occur. I want to pay tribute to the team at Barangaroo. I spent some time out there recently to have a really close look at the work that they're doing, and they're amazing. They're absolutely amazing. At this point, I think I also want to pay tribute to Fiona Carrick for her advocacy, and it's no surprise that there's a long list of people that you've named that have come out to say, hang on a second, this is not what you said you were going to do, and it does fail to deliver the beds that they promised.
1: Indeed. Fiona's media release quotes herself, but also David Pocock, yourself, Rebecca Vassarotti, Tom Emerson, and Leanne Castley. It's a disparate bunch, isn't it?
10: It is. Yes, it is. And I don't understand why the government's so hell-bent on delivering, you know, the outcomes that the community wants at this centre, because it's just an amazing centre, and it's the sort of respite care that should exist in a lot of places in Australia and often doesn't.
1: Okay, so it's good news that Barangaroo will be revamped and brought back to life, so to speak, but where are the additional respite care beds that we were promised?
10: I don't know. And the former health minister would continually say that Barangaroo is not fit for purpose. What I would say is that Barangaroo, the facility, is not perfect, but they're certainly able to deliver what's required, and that will be even more so with this injection. But the promise of the extra beds is nowhere to be seen.
1: Indeed. Now, back to our emergency departments. The people at the Australasian College for Emergency Medicine have released their State of Emergency 2026 report and focused on Australia's ageing population. Now, across the nation, there has been a deterioration in the sense that more older people are spending more time waiting in EDs to be admitted to a ward, but they can't because the beds are all occupied. The story in the ACT is slightly different. Apparently, there's been actually an improvement in the number of people over 65 forced to wait for 24 hours or longer in an ED. But the concern is, as the population continues to age, this issue will only become worse, won't it?
10: That's correct. And then, I mean, the national trend that you've mentioned is very real. But you also have to take into account that we in the ACT, we're a high-income, high-resource jurisdiction, and we shouldn't tolerate these events. And although the ACT reduced numbers, the persistence of those stays, which is combined with a 14% rise in older ED presentations, from my viewing of this, demonstrates, I guess, inadequate preparation for demographic change. We are behind the eight ball.
1: Well, anybody who's actually been to an ED knows that waiting is part of the experience, but the longer you wait, the more uncomfortable it becomes and frustrating. And, of course, most people that are in an ED are in considerable discomfort to begin with. It's a most unsatisfactory outcome, isn't it?
10: It is, and there's a hell of a lot of traffic in there, Leon. Like, I was actually in ED at Canberra Hospital maybe 3 weeks ago. And there's not a great deal of chance for rest, and that's the point that's being made by the doctor whose name I can't recall was quoted in the Canberra Times, that this is not a place where we should have people, who are seeking this sort of care, just sitting and waiting for 24 hours or longer. And I think that earlier Labor commitments, including targets around seeing patients within recommended times, have not produced a system that's free of multi-day ED stays, and it's not really acceptable.
1: No, it's not. Dr. Sam Scanlon is the ACT branch chair of the Australasian College of Emergency Medicine, who spoke with the Canberra Times against the backdrop of that national report that the college has produced. This is a problem that it will only get worse because of the ageing population, and I guess bed block is a problem that it's afflicting hospitals right across the nation. But again, it's interconnected with aged care, isn't it? And we've got people that are in hospital who should be in an aged care facility, but they're stuck there because there's no bed for them in aged care, and therefore we've got this bed block problem.
10: We have, and I think you know, it's fair to say, Leon, that it is a part of a broader national conversation, which has been going on for a number of years now, about the fact that the way that we look after our older population is not going to stand up to that cohort growing substantially in coming years.
1: Indeed. Now, a lot of the talk while I was away last week apparently was around the surprise announcement from the Snow family that perhaps they've got an idea that might deliver a new stadium for Canberra far sooner than the ACT government appears to be willing to deliver. And the idea, of course, is that they're in negotiation to acquire the Archbishop's House at Commonwealth Park. Now, this is an idea that's been very warmly welcomed across a wide cross-section of the community. Most people seem to think it's a good idea. What's your take?
10: Yeah, look, I think it'd be a wonderful idea, and I think it would certainly breathe some much-needed life into the dilapidated, very quiet civic area, which, of course, has been smashed by light rail construction. And just ending those construction works will not be enough to revive it. You know, it's a period of time in this country where it's very, very difficult to start businesses. I made a whirlwind trip to Christchurch over the weekend to have a look at their new stadium, which is smack bang in the middle of the CBD. It's a similar size city. It would be a similar stadium that would be delivered for us. And the effect, the positive effect on the Christchurch CBD is remarkable. You know, I'm hoping that we can continue the escalation of this discussion and move to a point where we can get something done.
1: Yeah, I think from memory, the Canberra Liberals took a proposal to the last ACT election, which would have had a stadium not on that location, but not too far away.
10: That's right, just over the other side of Commonwealth Avenue, and that's because, you know, we didn't think it was possible to acquire the Archbishop's house land. And I think that's a game changer. And the fact that the Canberra Airport Group and, you know, Canberra Data Centres are stepping up and pushing this is extremely significant, because there will be some further private investment that's required. And when you've got the likes of Canberra Airport Group and CDC who are backing this, I think it's going to be easier to achieve that. We will also have to suck some money out of the feds. There's no other way to do it. But I would note the change in tone in recent days from the likes of Katie Gallagher and Andrew Lee and others. And so, you know, I'm hoping that we can get to a really good conclusion for Canberra.
1: Yeah, it's, as you say, it is a game changer. It's early days for the idea so far, so no doubt there'll be a lot of work going into determining whether or not it is feasible. Thanks very much for chatting with us today. Don't forget your seniors card next time you get your bus fare.
10: Thank you.
1: Mark Parton, the leader of the Canberra Liberals and Shadow Health Minister. It's 20 past three now.
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22: 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And looking through Isabella Plains, another half hour of roadworks for today. Illiston Avenue between Ashley Drive and Drumston Street. They're back on the tools 8 a.m. bright and early tomorrow. 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That's Canberra traffic.
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24: 18 degrees outside at the moment. The Bureau says a shower or two, most likely this evening. Tomorrow, partly cloudy with a top of 18 after an overnight low of 3. Partly cloudy for Thursday and a shower or two again on Friday. Yeah, it's a bit of a damp old week with intermittent showers through until the weekend. What does the weekend look like? Ah, possible shower on Saturday, cloudy on Sunday. Well, there you have it. Spring is sort of here. It's 23 past 3. Plenty of roadworks underway at the moment, as you know. And the National Capital Authority has announced that there's some further traffic disruption associated with the Commonwealth Avenue Bridge Renewal Project. From now until December, there'll be some lane closures in both directions during working hours, 9:30 a.m. till 4 p.m. Monday to Friday, 7 a.m. to 5 p.m. on weekends. Temporary traffic changes to what is already a disrupted stretch of thoroughfare, I might say. At the same time, Infrastructure Canberra has advised there's some additional traffic changes coming up starting this weekend in relation to the light rail Stage 2A project. Executive Group Manager for Transport and Civil at Infrastructure Canberra, Anthony Haraldson, good afternoon.
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24: Well, thanks for joining us today. You're shutting down Northbourne Avenue at the end of this week.
26: Yeah, we are, Leon. So we've got a fair bit of work to happen there. If your listeners have been in that area recently, you'll see that Northbourne Place, we've had a fair bit of retaining walls being put in next to the road to support the light rail track, and then also new curbing. So from 8 p.m. this Friday night, so 16th of October, through to 6 a.m. Monday, 19th of October, we're going to see a closure of Northbourne Avenue, and that's between Keong and Barry Drive, so Keong Street and Barry Drive through to Vernon Circle. And the work we're going to be doing there is essentially asphalting the existing road area back to that curb. So to make sure that we can get all that done over the weekend. And then we've also got the next weekend just to clean up any other the bits that we might not be able to get to this weekend.
24: Okay, so both this weekend and the following weekend. And then there's a further closure early in November, I believe.
26: Yeah, so there's a couple of little ones. So we've got Northbourne Avenue. This is a much shorter one. So that's between Bunda Street and Linga Street. And that'll be from 1 a.m. to 5 a.m. on the Sunday, 1st of November. But that weekend, we've got a fair bit of work happening around the Alinga Street, kind of the Rudd Street and Bunda Street intersections. And to do that work, we have to de-energise the light rail network. So from Saturday, 31st of October, which is the first service of light rail service, through to Sunday, the 1st of November, we're going to have a full shutdown of the light rail services. And in replacement of that, we'll have CDC buses operating. They'll operate from the city interchange all the way through to Gungahlin, and essentially do the exact same service as light rail for that duration of time. So what I'll do is it was drop off at those stops or nearby, and then operate around the same frequency as you see with light rail.
24: How is progress on Stage 2A? Things coming along on schedule?
26: It is. It's going really well. We're about 80% done with the track form, which is really pleasing to see, you know, coming towards the end of this year. And we've also got a fair bit of work happening along Comm Avenue. You know, I spoke about Northbourne Place, so you'll see a lot more action in that area. But yeah, it is going really well. And we've also got a fair bit of work happening on the stops themselves, so that they've kind of come out of the ground, and we're just finishing off a couple of those. And, yeah, getting ready for those operations to commence in early 2028.
24: Fantastic. So, as always, if people want more details about what's going on with that project and the impact on traffic arrangements, just check the website, right?
26: That's right, Leon. So you can go to act.gov.au and follow the links to travel impacts. But you can also get on a mailing register. So if you go to act.gov.au/lightrail to Woden, you'll be able to get you know, very frequent updates via our comms team. And also any public transport information on bus and light rail services, you can go to transport.act.gov.au. And of course, you know, on the roads themselves, the VMS boards, so those variable message boards, we make sure we keep them updated to make sure those people here, you know, travel into the city more frequently, can understand what's happening and what's upcoming.
24: Thanks very much for your time today.
26: Great. Thanks, Leon.
24: Thank you. Anthony Haraldson, the Executive Group Manager for Transport and Civil at Infrastructure Canberra. 28 past three, a news update is next.
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24: Get
1: getting down to 3 overnight. Tomorrow, partly cloudy and a top at 18 degrees. From the Capital Radio newsroom, good afternoon. I'm Jeff Tyler. A prominent independent is accusing the Prime Minister's office of altering expert advice on artificial intelligence. A bipartisan parliamentary inquiry sent a letter to Anthony Albanese with recommendations on AI safety. David Pocock claims an earlier draft calling for a review of copyright laws was edited following input from Mr. Albanese's office. Senator Pocock is accusing both major parties of political interference to further their own interests. The Greens are launching a push to extend voting rights to permanent residents and 16 and 17-year-olds in ACT elections. Under current enrolment rules, voting in ACT Legislative Assembly elections is restricted to Australian citizens and 18 or over. ACT Greens Deputy Leader Andrew Braddock leads the campaign and says young people have to live with government decisions.
10: 16 and 17-year-olds, they have to live with the consequences of our decisions for decades. And surely they should have a say in our future. And that's why I want to see them get involved in our democracy, have a voice that they can exercise at the ballot box.
1: If passed, the change will only affect ACT elections. And the ACT Council of Social Services and Vinnies have come together to warn that poverty and disadvantage cannot be effectively reduced without accurate data. Caitlin Lewis has the details.
12: The proportion of Canberrans living in poverty is estimated to be at its highest level since 2001, according to the Australian Council of Social Services. However, as there is no official measure of poverty, the exact number remains unknown. ACTCOS and Vinnies ACT Goulburn are calling on the ACT and federal governments to take change and take action on their recommendations to better measure poverty in the territory and take steps to reduce disadvantage. They are also calling on the local government to use the tools it already has to help better understand areas of need and service gaps. Caitlin Lewis, Capital Radio News.
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1: Well, Australia's netballers are out for redemption after a disappointing performance at the Commonwealth Games. The Diamonds missed the gold medal game for the first time since 1998, forced to settle for bronze ahead of the Constellation Cup series against New Zealand. Coach Stacey Marinkovic says her side has owned the result from Glasgow.
14: This group's really honest and we always take accountability for what we put out on a court, and you know, our induction, we didn't hide away from the fact of what that result was, and I think what we're trying to do is take great learning through that adversity.
1: And celebrations continue after Canberran Zach Bates finished third at the Bathurst 1000. The 22-year-old recorded his first ever supercars pole and lap record leading into the great race.
18: Pretty speechless to grab the pole position. Obviously, getting provisional pole was great, and then backing it up was even cooler. So, yeah, super thankful to the whole team and so many loyal Canberra people indeed, that have been with me for a long time now.
1: And that's the latest from the Capital Radio newsroom.
25: 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Canberra's hot. Your house doesn't have to be.
1: Getting down to a low of 3 degrees overnight. Tomorrow, partly cloudy and a top of 18. Thursday, partly cloudy and a top of 17 degrees. Friday, a shower or two and a top of 18 degrees. On Saturday, a possible shower and a top of 20.
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24: Well, the Australian share market is more or less flat today. The ASX 200 is currently up by 0.04%. The All Ordinaries is currently down by 0.12%. We'll have a full report of all the day's finance news coming up a little later in the program.
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11: How are you, Leon?
24: Not too bad. I've freshly returned from sunny Queensland and I feel like a new person.
11: Well, I guess every time I talk to you, you sound like a new person. So it's something you do as a stage act.
24: Yeah, well, I don't know about that. I don't know. You've written about our dear treasurer, Dr. Jim Chalmers, and I've been hearing a lot of criticism of Dr. Jim in recent weeks, and you've decided to climb onto that bandwagon too.
11: Well, I've got to say, I hate to be portrayed as some of my former colleagues from Sky, you know, like Andrew Bolt and others who are always

0: to the infamous budget that changed everything, we heard a long, long debate about the impact of capital gains tax discounts and negative gearing on the property market. And that debate reached the point where it seemed an awful lot of people just accepted it as proven fact that those taxes were the problem. When, in fact, the evidence didn't show that at all. Those taxes were not, certainly not the sole problem, and even whether they had a role to play, there was some debate as to just how significant that impact was. I could certainly understand an argument about scaling back the discount on capital gains tax, but beyond that, there was no evidence that removing negative gearing would actually improve housing affordability. And now we've got a fiasco where, as you've pointed out, yes, house prices are falling, but this has led to a domino effect that has the potential to result in a cataclysm.
1: Yeah, and the stamp duty is the issue that I'm looking at now, but it's just one of the many, I think, effects of these budget changes that Treasury or the Treasurer have not take into account, fully, and I think there's unexpected consequences of their decisions. And I ask the question, who do they talk to? And secondly, what are they smoking?
0: And where can you get some?
1: Yes. Well, to cope with some of the implications, and look, I went to an auction last night for a property, a commercial property in Sydney. And I would have said to you last year, any day of the week, that this place was worth $5 million. It's, you know, one of the best shopping streets in Sydney. It's a beautiful property. And they were able to get 4.5. Only because they sort of terrorised the only two bidders there, and one bidder, I think, was a dummy bidder. And what we've got here is, I think, a very big drop in the value of important assets in people's lives and in their portfolios of wealth, which I think, you know, demonstrates either a decision to bring all property prices down, which has never been something that, you know, the Prime Minister or the Treasurer has ever told us they wanted to do, or what we've seen is a mistaken policy that might have come with the best of intentions but was developed with the poorest of analysis. And I don't think Treasury people are dumb. I think they're pretty smart guys. But I don't think they have, and a lot of the regulators in this country don't talk to people at the coalface, and that's why I threw into this stamp duty story the issue around the surcharge and merchant fees. How wouldn't the Reserve Bank, which is charged with the responsibility of killing inflation, not think when you take away the surcharge that a shop is charging customers for using a credit card, which tended to be, I think, about 1.2%, people were running 1.5%, wouldn't have thought, hang on, if I'm taking this money off these businesses, how are they going to react to it? And my thinking is, and call me a businessman, but if I'm losing X amount of money from not being able to use credit cards effectively and be able to get the compensation for it, I'm going to put up my prices. And I know that lots of people are telling me coffee prices are going up. And I've never known a coffee or a coffee shop owner ever put up prices by 12 cents. It's $5, $5.50, $6. And anyone in the business community would have told the Reserve Bank that. So in a sense, they've created inflation by decision to allegedly protect consumers.
0: The other issue, of course, about that credit card surcharge ban was the weird development that the Australian Tax Office said, well, we can't accept credit cards anymore, and now the Treasurer has had to intervene. It's like, well, yes, you will, at least until the end of the financial year. I've seen some suggestions today from the Greens and from others that really the big banks

0: able to absorb that cost. They're making plenty anyway. It's not as if they're going broke. And don't they charge account keeping fees anyway? What is keeping an account if not recording the transactions?
1: Correct. I've got totally no argument with that whatsoever. But you know what really annoys me, Leon, is when the Treasurer quite sensibly said, oh, we're going to let small businesses pay their tax using credit cards, which, you know, any way for a person to pay their tax is not a bad idea. And basically, they're shifting the debt from the tax office to a bank and a credit card company. My big question is, why didn't someone in Treasury talk to the tax office and say, if we have to reverse this, it's going to cost $200 million? Now, what could we have done really well with $200 million? And I'm thinking education, hospitals, all the important stuff. And that's not what's really cheating me off. It seems as though decisions are not made on the idea that money is scarce, really important, and let's use it as best we can for the best outcomes. And I don't think these guys are actually seeing the wood for the trees.
0: Yeah, it's a strange world in which we live, isn't it, Peter? It's just, and getting stranger every day. You know what? Before I let you go, I'm going to have my little rant for today. Have you noticed that instead of making life easier, technology has a tendency to actually make it more complicated?
1: Oh, yeah.
0: Now,
1: totally.
0: For years now, I've been ignoring the little messages from airlines telling me to check in online before I even go to the airport because the whole point of check-in is to prove you're at the airport and ready to get on board. What's the point of checking in online? Anyway, lo and behold, I got to Brisbane Airport to come back to Canberra, and I rocked up there, and this nice lady from Virgin Airlines intercepted me and said, have you checked in? I said, no. And she said, well, you have to check in on your phone online now. Well, why can't I do it here? Well, we don't do that anymore. What do you mean you don't do that anymore? We're phasing that out. Okay, so you tell me, what do I have to do? And then I got her to do it all for me because why? Anyway, so what you're supposed to do now is check in on your phone. Then your phone is delivered, your boarding pass electronically. Then you take that boarding pass on your phone, scan it at the little automatic machine thing where you used to be able to check in, but now you can't. And that will print your bag tag for you, which you then have to stick on yourself. Okay? And I always make a mess of that. Because exactly. It's deliberately designed to frustrate feeble people like me. Anyway... I finally got my sticker stuck together as I should, and the lady nicely checked me in, even though I was supposed to do it myself. And then after all that, guess what? I still have to take my bag to the counter, hand it over, get it weighed. Why can't I just check in at the counter like I always did?
1: Yeah, I totally agree, mate. I would say to you, I lost half an hour at one of the computer registry sites today. And it was, of course, the instruction they gave just didn't make sense.
0: Yep.
1: And so I lost half an hour of my life, which I'll never get back.
0: Yep.
1: So tomorrow I'm going to have to ring up and spend... So I would have thought, well, maybe I just should have rang up in the first place and not had all this... But they don't care if we lose half an hour.
0: No, they don't. They don't. And they don't want you ringing up either. You'll find that very difficult.
1: I know. Well, one last thing I wanted to bring up to you is when you look at all these issues we've got, the problem is people in the are not old-fashioned. They just don't care about the value of money. And I've seen the list of unusual groups who are getting grants from the federal government, which just seems absolutely crazy. But who am I to give lectures on money?
0: Oh, gee, Peter, you've only been doing it all your life.
1: That's right. All right,
0: thanks very much. We'll catch you next week. Peter Switzer, founder and CEO of the Switzer Report. It's about 12 minutes to 4 now.
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3: The horror leg injury to Nathan Cleary, a double compound fracture in his left leg. 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He's been in the wars, but he has posted on social media. He's got both thumbs up. He's in the Royal North Shore Hospital. He says, surgery done. Thank you so much to everyone that has reached out. The support has been unbelievable, but it's all part of the journey. It's made me even more grateful for the people I have around me. I'll be back.
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10: 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Now your latest Canberra traffic. And busy through Canberra Avenue at Newcastle Street, Fishwick, and also Brad and Lonsdale Street to Ainslie Avenue along Kooyong Street. Northbourne Avenue will be closed between Vernon Circle and Barry Drive from 8pm October 16 to 6am October 19. Detours in place. Search Built 4 CBR. That's Canberra traffic.
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0: Mark Vergano, good afternoon.
11: Good afternoon, Leon. How are you?
0: Not too bad. I'll leave town for a week and things fall apart without me. Apparently nobody called you yesterday.
11: Best hanging by the telephone, as Blondie said once.
0: Yes, but we can catch up today and cover all of the weekend sport. And what a weekend it was for motorsports enthusiasts. We saw, of course, the Singapore Formula One Grand Prix on Sunday evening, late on Sunday. But earlier that day, Bathurst, the annual pilgrimage to the mountain. And terrific weather in Bathurst over the weekend. The great race certainly lived up to that title. And Zach Bates had almost the greatest race of all. In the end, not quite the top of the podium, but a great weekend.
12: Oh, look, fantastic for Zach Bates. God, we'll talk about a supercar's rising star. You know, like he finished up on pole, of course, from the shootout on the Saturday, finishes up on a podium, only got run down by an absolutely rampant Brody Kostecki, who just, you know, was not going to be stopped. Good luck if you got in the way of that. Bates was fantastic, and that was terrific. And, the other part, of course, every weekday driver that's lived in fear of running out of petrol. How good was Anton DiPasquale? There were plenty of people that could have certainly felt the pain of that, of just being stuck there in the middle of nowhere, so to speak, and everyone's just running past you and you've got no petrol.
0: Yeah, it was embarrassing. And obviously a professional motor racing team should not make a miscalculation of that nature. But the only reason, of course, that Brody Kostecki was able to overtake Zach Bates was because Chas Mostert crashed his Toyota into the wall with only a handful of laps remaining and brought out the safety car, which bunched them all up again. If that hadn't happened and Anton still ran out of fuel, Zach would have won that race.
12: Oh, certainly it would have been the case. Yes, Mostert, the commentators had been sort of rejoicing previously to that, but they hadn't been a safety car until about put to five in the afternoon, and then he did exactly that. Delon, of course, Cam Hill, also within that, started in 19th, finished 14th, really even drive and well-managed all the way through. But you're right, it was all about Zach Bates, and if we didn't know we had a rising star before, we certainly know that we've got one now.
0: Yeah, I'm glad you mentioned Cameron Hill there too, because he's the other Canberra representative, and they've obviously moved their way forward through the field, which is a great achievement when we're talking about the Bathurst 1000. 26 different motor cars, 52 drivers, and they're all trying to win. It's an extraordinary event. Meanwhile, there was a bit of cricket on the weekend.
12: Yeah, round one, John Gallup Cup, Ginninderra. Thought they were pretty competitive, getting 8 for 206 off the reduced 38 overs. Josh Nuss getting 50 there. Tuggerong's new recruit from ANU, though, Dave Doobie, decided to announce himself. A lightning 116 not out off just 92 balls, 8 fours and 5 sixes. Saw the Vikings cruise home by 9 wickets. Likewise, Queanbeyan, they were in a bit of a hurry. They restricted ANU to 167. Harry O'Rourke getting 44 there. The Blue Baggers bowlers, Hunter, 4 for 22. Waters, 3 for 16. Queanbeyan bats took just 24 overs to run down the 167. Isam Rahman, 67 off 48 balls. Enjoyed some early season form. West didn't adjust to the wet pitch. They were rolled for 109 by Eastlake. New recruit, Tyrese Ryan, took 4 wickets for the Demons. Eastlake passed them 4 down. And North had to chase down West's handy 212. Did it in style. 6 down, take the points at the clash at Keith Tornier Oval. So round one, done and dusted.
0: The ACT Meteors are in action, I believe.
12: Yeah, they're in the Spring Challenge. Now, the Meteors here, they haven't got some of their frontline players. Carly Leeson, opening bat Olivia Porter and Annie Wickman are all playing for their WBBL franchises, which means the Meteors are playing this pre-season tournament for going into the WBBL. Now, they've completed their first match yesterday against the Hobart Hurricanes. They went down. Hurricanes sort of scored 7 for 127. And Nisu Mushungwe, 3 for 23, the best of the bowlers there for the Meteors. Meteors fell short, scoring 100. Grace Lyons top scored with 24. Amber Smith with 18. And today, in a rain-affected match, they lost by 12 runs to the Sydney Sixers. 3 for 78, the Sixers 7 for 77. The Meteors out there at Blacktown in a rain-affected match. So the good sort of lead in here for the Meteors, who, of course, won't play in the WBBL, but then play in the WNCL when the one days come back. And also great for new coach Clive Rose to have a look at the Meteors plays he's got at his disposal.
0: Fantastic. Now, I'm running out of time, but did we back any winners at the horses?
12: Look, pretty good day. Friday at the finance, Warwick Farms, Matt Smith and Zookstar got us home at $1.75. It won by over 2 lengths, so that was nice and easy. Federal, I've been trying, finally landed a return to form here, $5.16, beat the consistent Laurel Hill at $11, our tip blow-in. It was at 12s, ran third. In the services, we nabbed a Quinella here, short price favourite, Luke Pepper's Defiance at $1.26, too good for Rob Potter's Formoso at $9. We also got the last up, Brutal Bell, another one for Luke Pepper. It started at $5. We were pretty pleased about that. So overall, Canberra was very good to us. Nothing much out of Rose Hill. Highway Handicap, Wolf Island finished fourth, was the best of the locals there, but a few wins at Canberra on Friday, which made it a little bit easier for the weekend.
0: Fantastic. Thanks very much. News is next.
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24: Getting down to 3 degrees overnight, tomorrow partly cloudy and a top of 18. From the Capital Radio newsroom, good afternoon, I'm Jeff Tyler. Labor and coalition MPs involved in a federal AI inquiry are denying claims of political interference. The partisan committee wrote to the Prime Minister recommending ways to boost AI safety. But the note included suggested edits from Anthony Albanese's office, prompting criticism from the Greens and Independents. Committee Chair Labor MP Joe Briskie says it's vital for the major parties to work together on key issues.
25: It's been a process by which we're seeking advice and making sure that this is working across the board. There was engagement right across the parliament. I understand Senator Dunningham also, worked with his side, the opposition.
24: Meantime, New South Wales Parliament will review a security breach in which a protester jumped over a barrier and onto the floor during question time. Rising Tide has claimed responsibility for the disruption, saying the 36-year-old was trying to directly address the Premier about a failure to act on climate change. The man involved, Andrew Sneddon, is standing by his actions.
26: It did escalate very quickly. I was handled pretty roughly by some of the members of Parliament and the staff. The climate crisis that we're facing will also be very rough.
24: 200 blood donations are needed in the ACT this week to significantly boost Red Cross supplies. The organisation says a prolonged cold and flu season has left over 1,200 donor chairs empty nationwide daily, which has resulted in lifeblood's supplies dropping by 60%. Chief Customer Officer Kath Stone says the current supply levels are worrying.
27: The nation's blood supplies have plunged to their lowest level in almost a decade, and we need donors today
1: tomorrow and throughout this week to boost supplies.
24: And a new plan has been launched to protect and restore 9,800 hectares, an area of critically endangered bushland, farmland and recreational sites located on Canberra's doorstep. T. Priest Willamott reports.
3: The Conservation Council's Western Conservation Landscape Proposal calls for the establishment of a cross-tenure landscape-scale model of conservation across the Western Edge. Council Executive Director Dr. Simon Copland said the proposal is a positive vision for how the Western Edge could be managed in the future. Dr. Copland says the creation of a Western Conservation Landscape would provide a significant opportunity for the ACT government to operationalise its proposed nature conservation network. The local conservation council are calling on the government to halt any plans to develop the Western Edge and embrace their positive vision instead.
4: The latest finance report.
24: The ASX 200 is up 15 points. Gold is selling at $4,191 an ounce, and one Aussie dollar is buying 69.61 US cents.
4: Sports update with the Energy People. 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
24: Well, the Kiwis will be targeting Rhys Walsh if he's picked at fullback for the Kangaroos World Cup opener on Thursday. The Broncos star is tipped for the number one jersey over James Tedesco, despite not playing since picking up an ankle injury in August. New Zealand forward and Raiders star Joseph Tarpany says they'll be looking to run Walsh ragged after 8 weeks off.
5: 100%. All of us are professional. Like, I haven't played probably four or five, but we stay as fit as we can, but the game fitness will definitely kick in.
24: And AFL defender Nick Blakey will depart the Sydney Swans on a $11 million deal with North Melbourne. That's the latest from the Capital Radio newsroom.
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10: 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Busy traffic on Hindmarsh Drive between the Monero Highway and Canberra Avenue, Fishwick this hour. And across the Commonwealth Avenue Bridge, busy through the works. Northbourne Avenue will be closed between Vernon Circle and Barry Drive from 8pm October 16 to 6am October 19. Detours in place. Search Build 4 CBR. That's Canberra traffic.
23: 2CC weather. Alexander Watson Insulation. Canberra's hot. Your house doesn't have to be.
24: Getting down to a low of 3 degrees overnight. Tomorrow, partly cloudy and a top of 18. Thursday, partly cloudy and a top of 17 degrees. 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

0: Well, good afternoon, and how the devil are you? Great to have your company today. Leon Delaney here with you. It's Canberra Live on 2CC, and it's your chance to have your say. Any topic, any time, whatever it is you'd like to talk about. All you need to do is call me up, 6255-1206, just like John. G'day, John.
1: Hey, mate, how are you?
0: Pretty well. What's happening?
1: Look, I was just listening to your rant about the airport.
0: Oh, yes.
1: the bureaucracy that just gets deeper and deeper and deeper.
0: Yeah.
1: And, you know, we actually did a trip over to Europe about a year and a half ago, and the kids were like, we'll do this, we'll do that. And I said, look, I'm only going unless once we get there, we train it everywhere. And I'll tell you what, it was the best trip I've ever had. And we planned ahead, so we always plan our trips about, you know, 9 months out. And it was seamless, apart from going to the airport.
0: Yep.
1: Even getting there, we were in Paris for 3 hours before we could actually get through passport control because they just forgot to roster people on, apparently. And then the only sort of plane leg we did was from Venice to Lisbon.
0: Yep.
1: And everywhere else was train. And it's as simple as rocking up 5 minutes before you get on the train, put your gear on, show the ticket, and on you get. That's it.
0: Yep. I know they've got a great train system in Europe, and I've not travelled extensively there, but I took the train from Paris to Maastricht, and it was just beautifully comfortable, smooth, rapid, next thing you know, I'm in Maastricht.
1: Yeah, that's right. And it's... you got Wi-Fi on there, you got service on there, you can go to a dining car if it's a long-haul type thing. Look, I just can't recommend it enough to anyone who's travelling.
0: Well, here's the thing, though. Travelling in Australia, I went from Canberra to Brisbane, Brisbane to Canberra, obviously. You rock up at the airport in plenty of time so you can go through the security check and do all that. It's about an hour and 40 minutes in the aircraft, and then at least that much at each end when you take into account waiting for bags at the far end. There was one time I went up to Brisbane, I was waiting for the bags for longer than I was on the flight. It was just extraordinary.
1: Wow. I know, it's crazy.
0: And here in Australia, unfortunately, we can't jump on a very fast train because we don't have them.
1: No, well, not even that. Like, from here to Sydney, I still think it's faster to go by train, even though the train is actually 4.5 hours, unless you're going, you know, station to station.
0: Yeah.
1: And, you know, you factor in your time to get to, say, the bus terminal or something like that, you're still... blowing out time and then getting to your destination after you get to the station.
0: Yeah.
1: But then, you know, comparing that to air travel, you check in, and then if they decide to pick you for, you know, having a sly look, then they go through you and then empty all your bags and try and put your bags back together again.
0: Yeah, I think the most incongruous thing is going through security without your belt holding up your trousers. That's extraordinary.
1: Yeah.
0: Why? What's the point of that? I mean, you know, at least they're not making me take my shoes off anymore. I don't know why that was ever a thing, but there you go. All right, John, thanks very much for sharing your experiences with us. 6255-1206, any topic, any time. It's about 11 past four now. As I mentioned at the beginning of the program, the Australasian College for Emergency Medicine has released its latest state of emergency report, and it's focused on Australia's ageing population. And the college says that Australia's health system is not prepared for the growing number of older patients arriving in emergency departments. Now, across the nation, increasing numbers of older patients, generally defined as 65 and over, have been left waiting in emergency departments for 24 hours or more, far too often. Here in the ACT, there's actually been a slight improvement on that particular metric, but there are still concerns that as the population ages, it will become an increasing problem. Former ACT Minister for Health, Michael Moore, good afternoon.
2: Good to be with you, Leo.
0: Thanks for joining us today. This is a problem not unique to Canberra public hospitals, but we do experience this here. It's called bed block. Why does it occur?
2: Well, actually, it goes back to, you may recall, an election when Kevin Rudd came in and they were going to solve the blame game. So this is the states and territories blaming the Commonwealth for the problem and the Commonwealth blaming the states and territories, and they were going to resolve it, and they didn't, and it hasn't been. So what actually happens is that the states and territories are responsible for hospitals, general practice. That's the role of the federal government. And so getting that balance right is a difficult part. And to be fair, I heard the health minister, Mark Butler, this morning saying, yes, that he does have to take some of the responsibility, and that the biggest problem is places for ageing people and for ways to care for people who are older.
0: This is part of the problem, though, isn't it? Because it's not just the public hospital system, it's also the aged care system, which is a Commonwealth responsibility by and large. You've got not enough aged care places, and so there are people that should be in aged care, but they're stuck in hospital because there's nowhere else for them to go. And then those people occupying beds in hospital means those rocking up to the emergency department and who need to be admitted to hospital don't have a bed to go to, and they're forced to suck it up and wait it out in the ED, not the most conducive environment for getting any kind of rest or opportunity to recuperate. So it's the whole system from end to end enters into a kind of paralysis, doesn't it?
2: And that's the problem when you've got people waiting in emergency like that. Don't forget there are people coming in with infectious diseases who are really sick, and that also adds to another vulnerability for older people. And I think that's something that also needs to be taken into account. But Mark Butler was right. It's about the whole system. It requires the states and territory ministers, along with the federal minister, to get together and say, OK, what do we all need to do to resolve the system? So, yes, aged care home places are an important part. Care for older people in the homes, care for older people at the general practice level, all of these things are incredibly important. And getting people to go to alternatives to the emergency department at the hospitals when they don't need to be at the emergency department. So there's a whole range of factors that play into it. It's not a simple, single solution.
0: Now, here in the ACT, of course, that's one of the reasons we have nurse-led walk-in centres. It's an option for people to seek some sort of medical care after hours without needing to go to an emergency department. And in more recent days, of course, the federal government has started setting up its Medicare urgent care clinics, which are also meant to perform a similar function. Have they been successful, do you think?
2: Oh, look, I think the nurse walk-in centres have been a great innovation of the since Labor came to power in the ACT, and it's one of the things they really need to be congratulated on. And I think it has eased it, and maybe one of the reasons why the ACT is in not quite so much strife as many of the other states and the Northern Territory. Then we've now had the federal government introducing the new systems and trying to get more bulk billing. All of these things are important contributions to dealing with this oncoming as emergency. Haven't used the word tsunami, but the ongoing concern about dealing with an ageing population.
0: Absolutely. Well, it's a problem that's not going to go away because the population's only going to continue to age, isn't it?
2: Well, it's happening to most of us, Leon. Probably not for you, but the only shock to me.
0: I'm eternally youthful. Yeah, that's right. Yeah, yeah. Exactly. You're right.
2: Yeah, but the other thing is we're living longer.
0: Yeah, that's the point. The average age of the population is creeping up because we all are living longer, and the trick to that is being able to live longer in a healthy manner. That's the issue, isn't it?
2: It's absolutely the issue, and it's absolutely the critical issue. It's not how long you live; it's how well you live over the longer period.
0: Indeed.
2: And I think that's a really important thing. And look, as the emergency medicines representative president said today, it's actually quite good news because people are living longer and are living healthier. But they also run into issues as they get older, and that's the problem we're trying to deal with. So there's good news, even though there's concerns.
0: Indeed. Michael, thanks very much for your time today.
2: Always a pleasure, Leon.
0: Thank you, Dr. Michael Moore, former ACT Health Minister and these days regular columnist for the City News. 17 past four now on 2CC.
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3: 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Now your latest Canberra traffic. In amongst heavy going past Duntroon, watch for an accident, Mooreshead Drive near Russell Drive this hour. 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
4: Well, the Australian share market has closed up and down, so to speak. The ASX 200 is technically in the green, up by 0.01%. However, the broader All Ordinaries Index has fallen today and closed down at 0.17%. So, on balance, I'd say we're slightly worse off than we were this morning, but there you have it. We'll have a full report of all the day's finance news coming up a little bit later on in the program. 21 past four now. Data from Visa, the credit card company, has ranked Canberra this year as the nation's 10th best nighttime economy, an improvement over last year's ranking when Canberra came in 12th position. But it's an interesting set of figures. While the nighttime economy is deemed to have improved, it comes at a time when people are spending less money on alcohol. The general manager in the ACT for the Australian Hotels Association, Chris Gatfield, good afternoon.
5: Afternoon, Leon. How are you?
4: Pretty well. Thanks very much for joining us today. The findings by Visa are kind of interesting, and apparently they've determined that Canberra's nightlife is increasingly concentrated in dining rather than clubbing or going out to entertainment, and apparently we're spending less money on the booze.
5: Yeah, that's right. So, it's good news that Canberra has been named the 10th best nighttime economy in Australia. You know, we're up there with trendy inner West Sydney and Fortitude Valley, Hills, Melbourne CBD. So it's a real vote of confidence in what we're doing down here. But you're right, it is concentrated more and more on the food side because Australians are drinking less than ever before. Alcohol consumption peaked in, I think it was about the mid-1970s, and it's slowly been going down ever since then.
4: Okay, that means a change in orientation for a lot of businesses, doesn't it? A shift in their focus, doesn't it?
5: Absolutely. And it's interesting that it is being driven primarily by young people. So Gen Z are 20 times more likely to not drink at all than baby boomers. And when you consider that traditionally my industry is really, really focused on getting young people through the door because they don't mind a beverage or two, it does mean that a lot of businesses have had to pivot. So whether that's offering up more no alcohol and low alcohol options, whether it's live music or great food, trivia, you know, book readings, art exhibitions, you name it, businesses have to come up with strategies to get people who drink less or don't drink at all through the door.
4: One of the other findings in the Visa report was that Canberra could be improved if it had better access to public transport at night. According to Visa, although Canberra's public transport access is not the worst in the country, it's definitely not the best for a city in the top 10. What do we need to do in terms of better public transport at night?
5: Look, I think you're right to say that Canberra, for a city in the top 10, we probably underperform a little bit on the public transport element of having a vibrant nighttime economy. So we actually made a number of recommendations around this to the inquiry into the nighttime economy that was run in the Legislative Assembly earlier this year. Look, we suggested having, you know, free or heavily subsidised public transport on Friday, Saturday, Sundays, you know, the big peak days for people to get themselves into the city. Dedicated drop-off and pick-up zones for Uber and rideshare, other rideshare, I should say, just to make sure that, you know, the safety around those spots where people are congregating, waiting to get to and from the house is really, really paramount. And, you know, augmenting that with things like good lighting, CCTV and a range of others. I mean, these things have been tried and tested in a range of cities all throughout Australia and the world, and it just makes sense that we should start looking at them and implementing them here.
4: Absolutely. Now, of course, when we talk about nightlife in Canberra, it's not all in Civic. And in fact, if you are to believe recent reports, the nightlife in Civic is actually going down the drain, partly because of all of the extensive construction works, not just light rail stage 2A, but other construction as well, which has meant that a lot of businesses in Civic have really struggled. And just last week, there was a story of another entertainment venue closing down because they couldn't make ends meet anymore. Civic seems to be a special case, doesn't it?
5: Yeah, look, Civic has a range of things that are all combining to make life really, really hard if you're running a hospitality business in there. And, I mean, you mentioned the various infrastructure projects that are underway. They'll be fantastic when they all open up, when they're all completed. But right now, it can be really hard to get to Civic. It's hard to get a park. It's hard to get around. Wayfinding can be very difficult, and it changes depending on, you know, what the various construction projects are doing from week to week. So I can understand why people are probably a little reticent to try and head into the city, but it is so important to make sure that the businesses that are there, that are suffering through all this construction, are still there at the end to reap the benefits. So I encourage your listeners, get in there. It's actually not that hard. If you make it someone else's problem, hop in an Uber, get into Civic, support a local business, head down to King O'Malley's or Bar Bay Route or one of the many, many good restaurants around that area, and you'll find that, you know, yes, there might be a little bit of a problem getting around, but the great businesses, the good experiences, they're all still there.
4: Yeah, and we're heading into the more pleasant time of the year when it's actually not bad being out and about in the evening. The weather's, bit dodgy this week, but it's getting better as we head towards summer. Finally, the independent MLA, Thomas Emerson, last year called for, and I believe a number of venue owners were part of this call as well, looking for the establishment of a nighttime economy coordinator of some sort to act as a liaison between the business and the government. That still hasn't happened, but would that be a good idea?
5: Yeah, absolutely. We actually backed that in one of our recommendations to that nighttime economy inquiry. We think that there is scope for better coordination between the agencies, the various agencies of government and business. And if there is a specialised coordinator role, we think that'd be a really good place to start. Look, the committee that was running that inquiry has not produced a report yet. We're still waiting on it, and we're really keen to see if they pick that recommendation as well as others that we made up. And hopefully they do, and we can work with our new nighttime economy minister, Michael Pedersen, to make Canberra an even better place to go out at night.
4: Absolutely. Chris, thanks very much for your time today.
5: Cheers, Leon. Thanks.
4: Thank you. Chris Gatfield, the General Manager in the ACT for the Australian Hotels Association. 28 past four, a news update is next.
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11: Getting down to 3 degrees overnight. Tomorrow, partly cloudy and a top of 18. From the Capital Radio newsroom, good afternoon, I'm Jeff Tyler. Labor and Coalition MPs involved in a federal AI inquiry are denying claims of political interference. The bipartisan committee wrote to the Prime Minister recommending ways to boost AI safety. But the note included suggested edits from Anthony Albanese's office, prompting criticism from the Greens and Independents. Committee Chair Labor MP Joe Briskie says it's vital for the major parties to work together on key issues.
12: It's been a process by which we're seeking advice and making sure that this is working across the board. There was engagement right across the parliament. I understand Senator Dunningham also, worked with his side, the opposition.
11: Meantime, New South Wales Parliament will review a security breach in which a protester jumped over a barrier and onto the floor during question time. Rising Tide has claimed responsibility for the disruption, saying the 36-year-old was trying to directly address the Premier about a failure to act on climate change. The man involved, Andrew Sneddon, is standing by his actions.
13: It did escalate very quickly. I was handled pretty roughly by some of the members of Parliament and the staff. The climate crisis that we're facing will also be very rough.
11: 200 blood donations are needed in the ACT this week to significantly boost Red Cross supplies. The organisation says a prolonged cold and flu season has left over 1,200 donor chairs empty nationwide daily, which has resulted in lifeblood's supplies dropping by 60%. Chief Customer Officer Kath Stone says the current supply levels are worrying.
14: The nation's blood supplies have plunged to their lowest level in almost a decade, and we need donors today, tomorrow, and throughout this week to boost supplies.
11: And a new plan has been launched to protect and restore 9,800 hectares, an area of critically endangered bushland, farmland and recreational sites located on Canberra's doorstep. T. Priest Willamott reports.
15: The Conservation Council's Western Conservation Landscape Proposal calls for the establishment of a cross-tenure landscape-scale model of conservation across the Western Edge. Council Executive Director Dr. Simon Copland said the proposal is a positive vision for how the Western Edge could be managed in the future. Dr. Copland says the creation of a Western Conservation Landscape would provide a significant opportunity for the ACT government to operationalise its proposed nature conservation network. The local conservation council are calling on the government to halt any plans to develop the Western Edge and embrace their positive vision instead.
16: Sports update with the Energy People. Heating, cooling, hot water and solar. 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
11: Well, the Kiwis will be targeting Reece Walsh if he's picked at fullback for the Kangaroos World Cup opener on Thursday. The Broncos star is tipped for the number one jersey over James Tedesco, despite not playing since picking up an ankle injury in August. New Zealand forward and Raiders star Joseph Tarpany says they'll be looking to run Walsh ragged after 8 weeks off.
17: 100%. All of us are professional. Like, I haven't played probably 4 or 5, but we stay as fit as we can, but the game fitness will definitely kick in.
11: And AFL defender Nick Blakey will depart the Sydney Swans on a $11 million deal with North Melbourne. That's the latest from the Capital Radio newsroom.
18: 2CC weather. Alexander Watson Insulation. Canberra's hot. 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
11: Getting down to a low of 3 degrees overnight. Tomorrow, partly cloudy and a top of 18. Thursday, partly cloudy and a top of 17 degrees. 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
4: Well, it's about 16 degrees outside at the moment. The Bureau says a shower or two today, most likely later tonight. Tomorrow is expected to be a partly cloudy day with a top of 18 after an overnight low of 3. Thursday, partly cloudy with a top of 17, a shower or two on Friday with a top of 18. So a bit of a mixed bag this week. It's about 24 to 5. Now, this week is Anti-Poverty Week, which I think is worth contemplating, particularly considering that here in the ACT, the general perception is that we're all affluent, you know? It's a wealthy town full of wealthy people, and if you don't fall into that category, tough luck. Senior Policy Advisor at ACT Costs and co-chair of Anti-Poverty Week for the ACT, Dr. Jacob Priergaard. Good afternoon.
23: Good afternoon, Leon. How are you?
4: Really well. Thanks very much for joining us today. What's the message for Anti-Poverty Week in the ACT?
23: Look, for us, poverty and disadvantage cannot be effectively reduced without accurate data on how many people are affected and where need is concentrated. So right now, we're fortunate, as you said, that Canberra enjoys a high standard of living, but an estimated one in seven of us and one in every six children live in poverty. These are unofficial measures based on income because we don't actually have an official measure of poverty in Australia, and that's what we're calling for today.
4: So that's one of the things that you're calling for, is some sort of official standard measure of poverty. What would that look like? How do you calculate what is and is not poverty?
23: Yeah, so there's two broad ways we do it. The first one is through income-based measures. So we calculate 50% of the median income, which in the ACT would be about 60K for a household. And we generally can take that as a standard measure of people who are doing it tough.

0: your needs and might be quite comfortable to live on a relatively modest income, whereas a young parent or even a young couple of parents could have significantly higher costs just to take care of their kids. And especially if any of those children have high medical needs, all of a sudden it starts mounting up very quickly, doesn't it?
1: Look, it definitely does, and it's something that we're particularly concerned about this year in the ACT, because we're starting to see some of the lead indicators of how families in particular are doing it tough. So we've seen, for example, in food relief services in the ACT, service demand has increased by 25 to 75%, depending on the provider, in the last 12 months, and 36% of the people who are attending those services have never accessed them before. So we're seeing a new layer of people or new groups of people using emergency services that we really wish they didn't need to use.
0: Well, over the last couple of years now, we've been hearing increasingly stories of people that used to donate to charities now going to those very same charities looking for some assistance.
1: Yeah, that's right. And it's something that we are concerned about, that trend is going in the wrong direction, and that the amount of people are experiencing different elements of poverty are increasing.
0: Now, one of the other things that you've called for is for the federal government to raise the rate of working age social security payments. Obviously, anybody who's receiving the Job Seeker Allowance or Youth Allowance in particular is incredibly tiny. They're finding it very hard to make ends meet. Those things have been historically very low. The age pension is a little more generous, but not by a great deal. All of these payments, though, leave people living in a pretty precarious position, don't they?
1: Yeah, look, and they do for sure, and it's very difficult if you can't afford food or you may not be able to afford adequate living or to turn on your heating and cooling. It's quite difficult in those circumstances to be at your best in trying to find employment or try to move your life ahead. So certainly among the things that could be done to improve poverty in Australia, we would suggest that the two most important ones are raising the rate of social security payments and increasing the stock of public housing.
0: Well, public housing is a whole different story again, isn't it? Because that's been allowed to slide into a state of incredible disrepair over a number of decades, hasn't it?
1: Yeah, look, that's right. And it's really here about making sure we put a floor on how far people can go. So if you lose your house or you don't have an adequate home and you're sleeping rough, it's really hard to recover from that circumstance and to find your way back into the sort of productive, safe life that you'd like to live. So we just think it's really important to make sure that there's a financial floor on where people can fall in terms of the, you know, social safety net of income support payments. And there's also a floor in terms of making sure we have housing security for people.
0: Indeed. Now, as well as making those calls for the Commonwealth government to take action, there's also a couple of things you'd like the ACT government to do as well, aren't there?
1: Yes, indeed. So we've got two requests for the ACT government in this report. And one of them is to commit to publicly report on the ACT wellbeing framework indicators more reliably. So the ACT government has invested a good deal of effort working with community to develop this wellbeing framework, but there are many measures that sit especially around the income side of things and highlighting different elements of poverty that are not always regularly reported. And it makes it quite difficult to, as we were talking before, to measure and fully understand where need is concentrated in the community. So we think that there is room here for the government to do a little bit more in that reporting to help us find some of the service gaps. We also think that there's a lot of work to be done on child wellbeing in particular and moving towards a more preventative approach to policy in that space. We know that children in poverty have a very different experience from adults in poverty, in that trauma tends to follow them around for the rest of their lives. So investing more in, say, community hubs and child support mechanisms in the territory, rather than investing on the crisis support side, would be in the long term very beneficial to many children here. And we'd like to see some of that.
0: Yeah, well, as always, an ounce of prevention is worth a pound of cure, as the old adage tells us. It's it's a piece of common sense that's been around for a very long time, and yet somehow governments at every level seem to fail to learn that lesson, don't they?

0: Look, they do, and it's in some respects understandable when you have a crisis in front of you and you have someone who desperately needs attention. We understand the investment in the crisis service, just like we understand the importance of an acute service like a hospital, but at the same time, we need the upstream work to make sure that the person doesn't end up there in the first place.
1: Absolutely. Jacob, thanks very much for chatting today.
0: Thank you, Leon.
1: Dr. Jacob Priegaard, Senior Policy Advisor at ACTCOS and co-chair of Anti-Poverty Week for the ACT. And we're still not entirely sure exactly what poverty is. There is no official definition of it, but we know it when we see it. Or at least we think we do. It's about 4:45 now on 2CC.
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2: 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Thanks to Bloomer's Lawyers, this is Canberra Live with Leon Delaney on 2CC.
1: Well, it's about 12 minutes to 5 now. The Conservation Council for the ACT region has released a plan to protect and restore the western edge of the city. And to tell us exactly what it's all about, Executive Director of the Conservation Council and the ACT, Dr. Simon Copland. Good afternoon.
11: Good afternoon.
1: Thanks for joining us today. All right, tell me about this wonderful plan.
7: Well, today we've released what we're calling as a positive vision for the Western Edge, and this is the part of Canberra to the west of Molonglo, south of Belconnen area, and that the government has been investigating as potential area for future development. We've been opposing that potential development, and instead of calling for a plan, a positive plan, to allow landholders to restore the area for the biodiversity, and to protect our nature, to ensure that we can still use it for recreation and that cultural traditional sites are protected and cherished into the future.
1: Okay, so this includes what's been described as an Indigenous protected area. What would that involve?
7: So Indigenous protected areas are a mechanism that can have been used across the country. In fact, the ACT is the only state or territory that doesn't have an Indigenous protected area. And it allows Indigenous peoples, First Nations peoples, to be able to both manage land but also engage in cultural practices on their land, on land, such as cultural burning or other practices. This is normally done in conjunction with other landholders, so, and in agreement with them. So in this part of the territory, it might include the Suburban Land Agency who owns land there or local farmers. So working with other landholders to have an area that can be properly managed by and for Indigenous people, which is something that the ACT just doesn't have at the moment.
1: Okay. Now, the plan is called the Western Conservation Landscape, and it involves a number of features, as you've just outlined. How does this play into the issue that we've already spoken about previously about defining city limits for the city of Canberra?
7: Yeah, so we've been calling for the ACT government to define our city limits and that this area, the Western Edge, be outside those city limits. So we agree as a city that we're not going to be building new suburbs in there into the future. But we didn't want to just say no to something. We also want to put forward a positive vision for what this could look like. And we know that Canberrans love their nature. We know that Canberrans love being in the bush capital, but doing so means that we need to be actively protecting and restoring our nature. And so we think we can't just say, no, we're not going to build out there. We want to also talk about what we can achieve in that part of the city. And we think that there are real opportunities here to restore our nature, create a beautiful part of Canberra, and do so with the current landholders, so that we can continue to maintain, for example, the agriculture in the area, but at the same time boost the biodiversity and the natural values of that region.
1: Yeah, I was going to ask you, obviously, it's not all bushland out there. Some of it's farmland. How does that fit into your plan?
7: Yeah, so it fits in very neatly into the plan. So we're not proposing that we go and kick farmers off their properties. What we're suggesting is a form of preservation in which farmers would ideally have access to stewardship programs where they can access funds from the ACT government to be able to boost nature and biodiversity on their properties. We've been out to some of the properties in the Western Edge and there are amazing there's amazing biodiversity values on agricultural land there. A lot of farmers have are really in touch with the nature on their land and want to restore and maintain the biodiversity. They just often don't have the resources to be able to do so. So part of this is about creating those programs that can allow farmers who are on that land to be able to both continue farming while at the same time ensure they maintain the biodiversity of the region.
1: Okay, and speaking of biodiversity, what sort of native wildlife is extant in that particular piece of our territory?
7: Yeah, so it's a huge part of it's a huge block of land, it's a huge amount of land, not just one block. It's a huge amount of land, and it's primarily got what's an area, an ecological community called box gum woodlands. So this kind of open woodlands with box gum trees, really big old eucalypt trees, and we find a range of endangered species out there. Maybe the most well known would be the Gangang cockatoo and the superb parrots. Both have been found to have nesting out there. But then it goes down to the small pink-tailed worm lizard, which deserves just as much protection as every other animal. There's a number of threatened species, and box gum woodlands themselves are also an ecologically threatened community. And so this is an area, an ecosystem that is threatened across the country, and so therefore one we would want to protect.
1: Yeah, and you spoke about people being able to access this natural environment in order to enjoy it recreationally. What sort of activities could it accommodate without causing any damage?
7: Yeah, certainly. I mean, this land goes butts up to the Murrumbidgee River. So there's a whole bunch of river activities that people are already accessing. We know that people do horse riding in parts of the Western Edge. The ACT government has a proposed, it's on the other side of Mount Stromlo, and the ACT government has a proposed cycling track, the Cotter Loop, that would also cut through this area. So there's opportunities for bike riding. There's a whole bunch of different recreational activities. We're not suggesting that that nothing happens in this land. We're not suggesting that at all. What we're suggesting is that we allow those recreational, those agricultural activities, those cultural activities to occur, but do so with nature rather than bulldozing nature.
1: Fantastic. Simon, thanks very much for chatting with us today.
7: Great. Thanks, Leon.
1: Thank you, Dr. Simon Copland, the Executive Director of the Conservation Council of the ACT. It's about 5 minutes to five now. Peter, how can I help you?
11: Oh, g'day, Leon. Yeah, look, I just want to comment on this proposal by the Conservation Foundation. Look, I think Canberra really is the gold standard of environmental design, and as a born and bred Canberran, I think we've got to make sure that we not only protect our environment, but we plan for housing growth, because we are running out of land and we need a future for new development. And it's really a no-brainer. The Western Edge is not a UNESCO heritage site or a national park. It was actually earmarked back in 2015 for future housing. The actual ACT residents, as taxpayers, we paid $50 million to secure the farming leases in this area for future development, because Gungahlin's running out. So if the Heritage Council are going to oppose the development for housing, what's the plan B? Where next? Or are we going to continue to have housing stress and just people putting people and families into apartments?
1: Well, this idea that we're running out of land is, a bit misleading, really. There's heaps of land. It's a question of what you want to do with that land and how you want to manage it, and whether or not you want to preserve natural heritage areas. But there's certainly plenty of scope for development to the east of Canberra, which is not natural environment. It's a pine plantation, and so there's plenty of scope there for future development, and there has been some discussion about that. And there's lots of Canberra that's currently not got housing on it at all, because we're like a giant patchwork that's been flung across the landscape. We've got little satellite suburbs and big spaces of natural reserves in between. Now, I don't want to lose those, but to say we're running out of land is a bit misleading, isn't it?
11: Not really, no, because we are. We've extended to Gungahlin as far north as we can go. Queanbeyan is really at the eastern border.
1: Yep.
11: I mean, we can probably go further south, but we've just spent $500 million building a bridge across the Molonglo. It's a no-brainer to go west. I mean, at one point back in the 50s, you've got to remember, Yarralumla was the Western Edge.
1: Yeah.
11: Then it was Woden was the Western Edge. Then Western Creek was the Western Edge. I mean, if you look at the Western Edge, it's really perfectly fit for new housing. This is a long-term plan. We've got to make sure we plan long-term, because we're going to continue to have a housing stress, and as Canberra's going to grow to the levels that's forecasted, we've got to be thinking far ahead. And we have plenty of protected areas. You remember, we're surrounded by a national park.
1: Yeah,
11: a little bit further out, we have the Tibbinbillas and the Cotter Reserves. So the Western Edge, as I said, is not a UNESCO heritage site, or is it even a national park?
1: Right.
11: So if you go and look at the area, it just makes sense.
1: All right, Peter, got to go, because the news is on its way. Thanks very much for being part of the program today. 2 minutes to five now.
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19: Getting down to a low of 3 degrees overnight. Tomorrow, partly cloudy, a top of 18. From the Capital Radio Newsroom, good afternoon. I'm Jeff Tyler. The War Memorial has been asked to ensure it has the correct contact details of the families of all veterans. Some relatives missed out on an invitation to commemorate the 25th anniversary of the Afghanistan conflict. In one case, an invitation was sent to a dead soldier rather than his parents. Veterans Affairs Minister Matt Keogh has told Parliament it is unacceptable.
20: I learnt of that on the weekend and was very upset to find out that there were parents, family members that did not receive that invitation, because we wanted to make sure as many family members who lost loved ones through that tragedy, through that conflict, could be there.
19: The Australasian College of Emergency Medicine has released their report on the state of emergency departments, with a worrying trend in older patients. Tia Priest-Willamott reports.
21: The report revealed that in 2023 to 2024, almost 9 million people sought care in an emergency department, with a quarter aged over 65. Here in the ACT, the number of older people attending EDs increased by 14% between 2018 to 2024, compared with an increase among younger people of under 1%. Nearly 70% of older people were admitted to hospital, compared to only 34% of younger people. ACEM President Dr. Peter Alleli says the report shows Aussies are living longer than ever before, but successive governments haven't planned for what that means for the health system.
19: Australian politicians are imploring tech giants not to broadcast a live stream of an execution in the US. Federal politics reporter Nelson Scott.
22: The Trump administration is considering live streaming the firing squad execution of mass shooter Nidal Hassan. Australian MPs from across the political spectrum are uniting against the broadcast, but the East Safety Commissioner says she lacks the power to block it, and the onus rests on social media platforms to stop it. Senior Labor MP Murray Watt says the situation demonstrates why a digital duty of care is required.
23: What it does highlight is the need for us to continue updating our laws.
22: The opposition's Ted O'Brien says the government should pull every possible lever to block the live stream.
24: Watching an execution, that would be appalling, repugnant.
22: The Greens say the Prime Minister should tell the US government to block the plan. Nelson Scott, Canberra.
19: And the ACT government has announced they're reinforcing their commitment to carers through the release of the final action plan of the ACT Carers Strategy. It includes improving access to services and support for carers.
25: The latest finance report.
19: Well, the ASX 200 is steady at 8,783. Gold is selling at $4,195 an ounce. And one Aussie dollar is buying 69.61 US cents.
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19: Well, Roosters grand final hero Mark Nawonga Nitawase may turn his back on the Wallabies and play for Fiji at next year's Rugby World Cup. Before news broke, Wallabies winger Joseph Suaalii spoke of his excitement at playing alongside Marky Mark.
26: So Marky's skill set, you've seen what he's done over in NRL, and you know, for him to come and bring that over here
20: it'd be great for us.
19: Meantime, Lebanon players are defending Mitchell Moses after he defected to the Kangaroos for the Rugby League World Cup. And batsman Steve Smith is likely to miss the final day of the first test against South Africa in Durban due to concussion protocols. That's the latest from the Capital Radio Newsroom.
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10: 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Delays starting to dissipate now. They're still clearing up an accident outside Duntroon on Mooreshead Drive. Heavy traffic now into Hawker, northbound on William Hovell Drive to Drake Brockman Drive. 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That's Canberra traffic.
0: 2CC Weather, Alexander Watson Insulation. Canberra's hot. Your house doesn't have to be.
19: Getting down to a low of 3 degrees overnight. Tomorrow, partly cloudy and a top of 18. Thursday, partly cloudy and a top of 17 degrees. 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

0: Well, good afternoon, and how the devil are you? Great to have your company today. Leon Delaney here with you. It's Canberra Live on 2CC, and that's your chance to have your say. Any topic, any time, whatever it is you'd like to talk about, all you need to do is get on the phone and call me up, 6255-1206, and you can tell me what's on your mind, Canberra. Well, thanks to Transport Canberra and City Services, I've got some road closures for you for tomorrow at Isabella Plains. There'll be some occasional lane closures on Elliston Avenue from Drumston Street to Ashley Drive between 8 a.m. and 4 p.m. And in Kayleen, O'Connor and Bruce, Gungahlin Drive will have occasional lane closures in both directions from the Barton Highway to Caswell Drive. So quite a big stretch of Gungahlin Drive there. Occasional lane closures between 9:30 a.m. tomorrow morning and 3:30 p.m. Tomorrow afternoon. As we discussed earlier today, Northbourne Avenue will have some significant traffic changes this weekend and also the following weekend. You can get details about those changes at the Built for CBR website. And, of course, all of the usual suburban roadworks, you can get that information at the Transport Canberra and City Services website. 9 minutes past five now on 2CC. 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
1: Good afternoon, Leon, and to your listeners. Another big day in the newsroom. The Albanese government has unveiled its long-awaited pay offer to federal public servants. Now, it includes guaranteed pay rises of 9% over 3 years, above forecast inflation, but well below the 15% being sought by the main public sector union, with additional increases of up to 1.5% for some employees in lower paying agencies. In other news, a 57-year-old man is before the courts today after an alleged family violence incident about 8 p.m. last night. The man allegedly became angry after his 10-year-old daughter stopped massaging his feet. He allegedly grabbed her ears, using them to pull her face to his chest, causing a wound to her mouth. Police arrived at the home soon after, arresting and charging the man with aggravated assault, occasioning actual bodily harm.
0: You know that ACT Policing are advertising at the moment for people who want to join up and become police officers. Join ACT Police, yeah, and meet the nicest people.
1: Look, my sister goes out with a policeman, and he said, if you want a front row seat to a freak show,
0: yes,
1: join the police force.
0: Yes. You encounter all types.
1: Yeah. Mm. So they do a great job, though.
0: This is the thing. Yeah. It's a challenging job, I think they are sadly underappreciated because it's a tough gig.
1: Yeah, overworked and underpaid.
0: Yep.
1: Okay, and finally, 200 blood donations are needed in the ACT this week to boost the Red Cross's supplies. The organisation says a prolonged cold and flu season has left over 1,200 donut chairs empty nationwide daily, which has resulted in lifeblood supplies dropping by 60%. Lifeblood says the current supply levels are extremely worrying, the lowest in almost a decade. So, if you've got some spare blood,
0: yes,
1: we all do. Most people do. Mm. Please get online 131495 or just type lifeblood into your search engine and you'll find out where to go in Canberra and donate some much needed blood.
0: Yes, always worthwhile helping out on that front. Did you hear my little discussion with Peter Switzer earlier today when I complained that you can't actually check in at the airport now?
1: Canberra Airport?
0: No,
1: or all
0: airports? No, not Canberra. No. Canberra still does it the old-fashioned way, right, thankfully.
1: Yeah.
0: But coming back from Brisbane, at Brisbane Airport, I wandered in there, ignoring all the text messages I get from Virgin saying, check in online.
1: Yeah.
0: Well, why would you check in online? Okay. The whole point of checking in is to prove you're actually at the airport ready to get on board. But now you check in online, it's meaningless. Anyway, I've never done it. Yeah. Never done it. I always just check in at the airport because, you know what? I have to go to the desk anyway to put my bag in.
1: Yeah,
0: don't
1: right.
0: I
1: get it.
0: But I get to the airport and there's this person, lovely lady from Virgin Australia, explaining, can't do that anymore.
1: Yeah.
0: You cannot check in at the airport. You have to check in on your phone.
1: Yeah.
0: And then you use the boarding pass that they send electronically to your phone to scan at the machine, which will print your bag tag, and you have to put that on all by yourself. Yeah. They used to do that for you. Now you have to do it and make a mess of it, of course, because it sticks to itself and you...
1: When was the last time you flew? Because this has been happening for ages. I love the system.
0: No. I've never used the online check-in. Yeah, no, and I don't want to.
1: It's good. It's good. I didn't like it at first because I'm a grumpy old man like you.
0: Yes.
1: And I didn't like it at first either. But then after the first time I did it, my girlfriend then explained to me, do it at home. You can rock up to the airport whenever you want, and that's exactly what happened.
0: Okay, but
1: so you can go still, late, basically.
0: You still have to be there in time to hand over your bag.
1: You just walk straight onto the plane.
0: No. Yes. Well, do you carry luggage or not?
1: I always take on a carry-on.
0: Only carry-on. That makes a difference. I've got checked luggage. Okay, I've got a suitcase with all of my clothing and items that I need for the week. And so, not allowed to check in at the airport. Use this thing on your phone to scan and print the bag tag, and then I've still got to go to the desk anyway to put the bag in. So why can't I just check in at the desk like I always did?
1: God, can I give you a suggestion, right? Go to the airport nice and early like you do and go, once you check in your baggage, just go to the bar and have a relaxing drink.
0: I did that.
1: Yeah. And did it work?
0: I got there nice and early.
1: Did it work?
0: After being forced to use this weird new system for checking in, I got my bag across at the counter where I would have checked in if they still let me, but no, I can't do that. And having done that, I went into the coffee shop and had a beer and a burger.
1: Ah, good on you. Mm. All right. Well, those stories and a whole lot more, except for the whinging and whining about checking in.
0: No, but you see, my point is technology is supposed to make life easier. It's more complicated.
1: Well, okay. Not for you, but it is for me. All right. Good on you, Leon.
0: Thank you very much.
1: Welcome back.
0: Thank you very much. Jeff Tyler from the 2CC Newsroom. 14 past five now.
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12: 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Now your latest Canberra traffic. Duntroon, Mooreshead Drive still busy after an earlier accident. Also at Narrabundah, Canberra Avenue before the Monero Highway, Fishwick. Watch for an accident there as well. 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Ends October 13 at participating stores. That's Canberra traffic.
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0: At the Bureau with all the details, G1 Park, good afternoon.
13: Good afternoon, Leon.
0: Well, it's been a little bit of a mixed bag today. What's going on?
13: Yes, that's right. This morning we had some showers and then we had a period of a break, although it remained cloudy most of the day. And now the Canberra is seeing northwesterly moderate winds and the temperature is currently at 16 degrees. But we expect maybe another development of light showers, perhaps this evening with the easterly changes tonight. So with that, there's still some chance of light showers. And then tomorrow into Thursday, it will be generally dry and partly cloudy after these easterly changes as a high-pressure system passing to the south of New South Wales and ACT extends ridgy. That means maybe perhaps relatively cooler temperatures in the morning with about minimum temperatures at about 2 to 3 degrees, while the maximum temperatures will be about 17 to 18 degrees. Then during the later part of the week into the weekend, it will be a mixed bag of either light shower or two or remaining just dry and cloudy because of the development of easterly winds.
0: Okay, and the weekend, is it too soon to start contemplating what that might be like?
13: It will be generally either cloudy or partly cloudy, and if there's anything at all, it will be just light showers. So, if you don't mind just getting a millimetre or two of rainfall, the weekend should be all right with mild temperatures.
0: Fantastic. Thanks very much for the update.
13: My pleasure.
0: G1 Park at the Bureau with all the very latest on the weather.
2: 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Canberra Live with Leon Delaney on 2CC.
0: Well, it's about 20 past five now. The very good people at WorkSafe ACT have provided advice that work-related harassment and or workplace bullying is the leading cause of accepted workers' compensation claims for mental stress in the ACT. Those claims apparently account for 38% of all accepted mental stress claims. This is data from WorkSafe ACT, and it shows that between 2023-24 and the following financial year, there were 271 accepted workers' compensation claims for mental stress in the ACT, the sixth most common injury mechanism recorded. The healthcare and social assistance industry recorded the highest proportion of accepted mental stress claims, accounting for 31% of claims, followed by professional, scientific and technical services, which accounted for 13%, and education and training, which accounted for 10%. Women accounted for 62% of accepted mental stress claims, with workers aged 25 to 34 recording the highest proportion of claims. The data highlights the ongoing need for persons conducting a business or undertaking, PCBU, says WorkSafe ACT, to identify and manage psychosocial risks to prevent harm to workers. The statement from WorkSafe ACT says under work health and safety laws, persons conducting a business or an undertaking must ensure, so far as it is reasonably practicable, that workers and other persons are not exposed to psychosocial hazards. persons conducting a business or an undertaking must eliminate psychosocial risks where reasonably practicable or minimise them where elimination is not possible. So that's the latest from WorkSafe ACT, where work-related harassment and or workplace bullying remains the leading cause of accepted workers' compensation claims for mental stress in the ACT. Now, if you want to alleviate your mental stress, here's a suggestion. Get on your bicycle and get some fresh air. Tomorrow, apparently, is National Ride to Work Day, so it's the ideal opportunity to get the rusty old bicycle out from the back of the garage, give it a little bit of oil, and maybe ride to work. It won't be raining tomorrow. Executive Director at Pedal Power ACT, Cecily Michaels, good afternoon.
14: Good afternoon, Leon. I love that. Are you getting yours out? Okay, I'm sorry.
0: I'm sorry. I no longer have a rusty old cycle, unfortunately.
14: You have a beautiful one, dude.
0: No. I have a shiny white car, but that's a different story for a different day.
14: Okay.
0: But look, obviously, pedal power is a terrific option for people. A lot of people do cycle to work on a regular basis, don't they?
14: They do. I was flying last Wednesday and oh my God, I couldn't keep up with the number of cyclists going through Civic. It is such a popular way to travel these days.
0: So what's the story with National Ride to Work Day? Obviously it's intended to promote the idea of riding to work. Do you expect to get people on their bikes that aren't normally in the habit of doing so?
14: Oh, I wish I could say yes to that, but I don't have evidence, Leon. So I definitely know that there is over 150 registrations already of people who've gone into the draw for the prizes, and 129 of those are saying they're coming for the breakfast. So, you know, it's a way for us to celebrate together, because if you cycle, you're in the club and you know how much fun it is, and all those poor other people out there in their white cars are missing out.
0: Of course, when the weather's a bit dodgy, the white car is, you know, a good option.
14: I'll wave to you next time, okay?
0: Please do. Obviously, you know, it's a great way for people to not only get a bit of fresh air and exercise, it saves on fuel costs, which I think is something people have got top of mind at the moment, isn't it?
14: I would have thought so, but, you know, I think the way that they did it, where they put the prices up and we all got a massive shock, then they reduced it with the subsidy, and then they snuck it back up without any... And so we've all got used to it from the first time, I feel, because there hasn't been that outcry. I haven't heard from bike shops. They're getting more people coming in, getting bikes, you know. But I really hope, with the weather improving, Pedal Power has a program to help people get back on their bikes. It's free. If you're a member, you just sign up and we match you with an experienced member who can show you how to cycle from A to B if that's what you're nervous about. Anything you're nervous about, we're here to support you. And we hope people use that because, yeah, as I said, it's a club. We know it's fun and you feel fantastic. You get, yeah, I know, I haven't convinced you yet, but...
0: yeah. Oh, look, you know, I do need the exercise. You know, maybe I should consider this. It's one of those things, though. I always think about, where do you park the damn thing without people stealing it?
14: Well, that is an issue we all have, but I have a really good lock. I get one of those, you know, those square sort of rectangular ones that I, you know, sort of look at, and I feel safe with that one, but maybe that's a false sense of security. But, yeah, it does give you exercise. You get everything in one, and you don't take any money out of your pocket, and you can park right at the front. I actually think that's why cars hate us so much, because they resent that we can go where they can't. We're on the footpaths. We're everywhere. But no, well, it is a wonderful thing, and you don't have to do it all the time. You just, you know, start with doing that, you know, even riding to the shops. I love being able to go with my crate on my bike and get my shopping done, and I don't have to worry about any car parks.
0: Well, that is another issue, isn't it? The old car parking scenario, yeah. Of course. So tomorrow is National Ride to Work Day. Is there any
14: and
0: kind
14: you
0: of...
14: You can register on our website, pedalpower.org.au. Go to the last tab, something like Involved or something. Bottom of that is Ride to Work. You register there. Even if you don't come to the barbecue, you're in the draw for all the prizes, and there's so many prizes that people have generously donated for tomorrow.
0: Fantastic. So the website for all the details is
14: pedalpower.org.au.
0: Sensational. Cecily, thanks very much for chatting today.
14: Thanks. Bye.
0: Thank you, Cecily Michaels, the Executive Director at Pedal Power ACT. Yes, tomorrow is National Ride to Work Day. So if you do have, a bicycle at the back of the shed gathering dust, perhaps it's time to dust off the dust and get into action. 28 past 5 now, a news update is next.
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1: Getting down to a low of 3 degrees overnight. Tomorrow, partly cloudy, a top of 18. From the Capital Radio Newsroom, good afternoon. I'm Jeff Tyler. The War Memorial has been asked to ensure it has the correct contact details of the families of all veterans. Some relatives missed out on an invitation to commemorate the 25th anniversary of the Afghanistan conflict. In one case, an invitation was sent to a dead soldier rather than his parents. Veterans Affairs Minister Matt Keogh has told Parliament it is unacceptable.
20: I learnt of that on the weekend and was very upset to find out that there were parents, family members that did not receive that invitation, because we wanted to make sure as many family members who lost loved ones through that tragedy, through that conflict, could be there.
1: The Australasian College of Emergency Medicine has released their report on the state of emergency departments with a worrying trend in older patients. Tia Priest-Willamott reports.
21: The report revealed that in 2023 to 2024, almost 9 million people sought care in an emergency department, with a quarter aged over 65. Here in the ACT, the number of older people attending EDs increased by 14% between 2018 to 2024, compared with an increase among younger people of under 1%. Nearly 70% of older people were admitted to hospital, compared to only 34% of younger people. ACEM President Dr. Peter Alleli says the report shows Aussies are living longer than ever before, but successive governments haven't planned for what that means for the health system.
1: Australian politicians are imploring tech giants not to broadcast a live stream of an execution in the US. Federal politics reporter Nelson Scott.
22: The Trump administration is considering live streaming the firing squad execution of mass shooter Nidal Hassan. Australian MPs from across the political spectrum are uniting against the broadcast, but the East Safety Commissioner says she lacks the power to block it and the onus rests on social media platforms to stop it. Senior Labor MP Murray Watt says the situation demonstrates why a digital duty of care is required.
3: What it does highlight is the need for us to continue updating our laws.
22: The opposition's Ted O'Brien says the government should pull every possible lever to block the live stream.
4: Watching an execution, that would be appalling, repugnant.
22: The Greens say the Prime Minister should tell the US government to block the plan. Nelson Scott, Canberra.
1: And the ACT government has announced they're reinforcing their commitment to carers through the release of the final action plan of the ACT Carers Strategy. It includes improving access to services and support for carers.
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1: Well, Roosters grand final hero Mark Nawonga Nitawase may turn his back on the Wallabies and play for Fiji at next year's Rugby World Cup. Before news broke, Wallabies winger Joseph Suaalii spoke of his excitement at playing alongside Marky Mark.
23: So Marky's skill set, you've seen what he's done over in NRL, and you know, for him to come and bring that over here would be great for us.
1: Meantime, Lebanon players are defending Mitchell Moses after he defected to the Kangaroos for the Rugby League World Cup. And batsman Steve Smith is likely to miss the final day of the first test against South Africa in Durban due to concussion protocols. That's the latest from the Capital Radio Newsroom.
2: 2CC weather, Alexander Watson Insulation. Canberra's hot. Your house doesn't have to be.
1: Getting down to a low of 3 degrees overnight. Tomorrow, partly cloudy and a top of 18. Thursday, partly cloudy and a top of 17 degrees. 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
2: 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Let's make
0: lots of money. 24 to 6, Chief Investment Officer at the Motley Fool, Mr. Scott Phillips. Good afternoon.
32: Leon, good afternoon.
0: I have freshly returned from the deep north.
32: You have.
0: And I've brought with me news of a mixed result on the market today.
32: Yeah, I think you're going to have to go for weeks at a time, Leon. Generally speaking, when you come back from leave, things go well. Unfortunately, you missed yesterday. That was a good result. Today, not so good, unfortunately. Although, as you say, a mixed result. If we stick with the ASX 200, we can go to three decimal places and get a win. 0.008%. So a positive day for the ASX 200. The broader all odds down, though, 0.17%. Finishing at 8,922 points.
0: So do we call that a win or a loss?
32: Oh, we'll call it a win. Why not? You've been on holidays.
0: All right, then. Who are the biggest winners?
32: Let's start with AGL Energy. So whilst it's just been in the top five, let alone the best performing company with a 4.1% gain, followed by the Bank of Queensland up by 2.9%, Origin Energy gaining 2.8%, ARB Corporation gained 2.5% and a 2.3% increase for Commonwealth Bank.
0: There were, of course, some losers, which is why the All Ordinaries was down. Who were the biggest culprits in that department?
32: Some really big ones too. Vulcan Energy off by 12.4%, Elsight down 11.8%, a 9.9% drop for Megaport, PLS down 8.6%, and Hyperion X also lost 8.6%.
0: All right, why was AGL so robust today?
32: Interesting across the energy space, we saw across a couple of those companies doing particularly well. It does come down to energy prices more broadly and the expectation of better results ahead. So going to have to probably look at that one. Also an upgrade from Macquarie Bank helped the share price jump as well. The energy space is a really difficult one. We also saw, by the way, in the last 24 hours, Virgin announced it's going to increase its fares on the back of fuel increases. Now, if you're an airline, you hate that. If you're an energy company, you probably don't mind that one so much. If you can charge a little bit more for what you're selling, you're in a pretty good place. So, mostly, I think, the broker report from Macquarie, which was saying things are going to get better in its view. But, overall, probably just also a case of higher for longer oil price. At least that's the expectation.
0: Fantastic. How's the Aussie dollar?
32: It is lower by a third of 1%, 69.61 US cents.
0: Have a lovely evening, and we'll do this again tomorrow.
32: We shall. Thanks, Leo.
0: Scott Phillips, Chief Investment Officer at The Motley Fool, with all today's finance.
2: 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Thanks to Bloomer's Lawyers. Canberra Live with Leon Delaney on 2CC.
0: Well, it's about 21 to 6 now, and it's been a very busy day at the office for Independent Senator for the ACT, David Pocock, who joins me now. Good afternoon.
6: Good afternoon, Leon.
0: Thanks for joining.

0: happen is I sit on this committee looking at AI. The committee sent a letter to the Prime Minister's office, but it turns out that the Prime Minister's office had already vetted the document, had, it looks like, helped make changes, suggestions of what should and shouldn't be in there. So it just seems a bit farcical where you have the Prime Minister's office receiving a letter that they've essentially helped draft. And, you know, this is on important issues. And I think it just, you know, brings into question the independence of parliamentary committees. And, you know, given the important issues that are raised and dealt with, I think we should be doing better than that.
1: Apparently, my understanding is that the letter was sent off at the direction of the chair of the committee, who happens to be a Labor member, before you had the opportunity to add some items to the letter that you wanted to have included. Is that right?
0: Essentially, yes. This sort of letter was put together at the last minute. Not a huge amount of time to look at it, and, you know, broadly, there's some really good stuff in there that I agree on. There were some things that I wanted a bit more input into, but then it was only really when, you know, loaded the letter up on the computer and read it in more detail, it's seven-page letter, that I then got in contact with the chair and said, well, hang on, I think there's a bit more that I'd like to see considered as changes, but it had been fired off. So, you know, it's a letter to the PM. The committee is still ongoing, looking at AI and you know, the potential impact it's going to have on Australia, what we should be doing in terms of safeguards. And there will be a committee report, and I think that's where a lot of the detail I'll be putting in based on what I've heard during the parliamentary inquiry and based on what I hear from Canberrans about the, you know, potential and the risks of AI.
1: Earlier today, you disseminated a media release in stark contrast to the release from the government. Now, the government release came from Senator Katie Gallagher, also Minister for Aged Care Sam Ray, also David Smith, the federal MP for Bean, shouting essentially, hey, look, we've done a good thing. $10 million Burrengiri upgrade to secure respite care for older Canberrans. Your media release, on the other hand, is slamming the government for breaking the original promise. Why is it that what they've done is not the good thing that they say it is?
0: Well, I think both things are probably true there, Leon. I think it is a good thing. This was a community campaign to save Burrengiri, which makes up basically half of our respite beds in the territory. And the ACT government had said, well, we're closing this down. They really didn't have a plan to replace it. A very passionate group of Canberrans got together, worked with myself, Fiona Carrick, the independent member in the Legislative Assembly, Jesse Price, the independent candidate for Bean, and many others pushed this, and we got this commitment from the government before the election. And the thing that they said in all of their media releases, and Minister Gallagher said, either a new facility or to extend an existing facility. Mark Butler, the health minister, said more aged care respite beds. The aged care minister said new respite beds in the ACT. This doesn't do that. There's no extra beds. It's great to save Burrengiri. Again, that's a good thing. I welcome that investment, but they haven't delivered any more beds, and we haven't really seen an increase in beds despite our population going up. So, you know, the government made that promise, not me, and I intend on actually holding them to their commitments to people in Canberra.
1: Yeah, obviously $10 million is not to be sneezed at, and it's fantastic news that Burrengiri will be able to have the benefit of that money to be brought up to standard, and it obviously, you know, was in need of some love and care. But if it doesn't deliver an increase in respite beds, then I guess it doesn't check that box, does it? And I'm pretty sure
0: no, it doesn't.
1: The government's promise was clear that it was going to increase the number of beds.
0: Yes, I mean, it's there in black and white, three different media releases. And I think one of the frustration from the Save Burrengiri group, and certainly from Fiona Carrick, who's done an outstanding job in the Legislative Assembly on this,

0: is that their understanding is for the $10 million, we could both do $2.7 million worth of safety upgrades to Barangaroo and then spend the rest working with an aged care provider to provide more beds, potentially 18 respite beds. A provider in Canberra came forward and said that they could do that. But we're being told that there's $2.7 million on essential fire safety upgrades and then another $7.4 million on broader building improvement works, including a refresh of the finishes of the building. I understand things like paint and flooring, but that it was recently painted, and I think the floor was fixed fairly recently. And the feedback I've had from Canberrans is that they don't necessarily need a flashy facility. They want Barangaroo to stay open, and they want more beds. So, yeah, I mean, $10 million is a lot of money. I think we should be spending it well. So I know Mr. Gallagher has said that they're going to look at delivering more beds. That's a great thing, and I really welcome it.
1: Now, the other big story over the past week has been this surprise announcement by the Snow family and the Canberra Airport Group that they're looking at, having negotiations with the Catholic Church about acquiring the old Archbishop's House and making the site available for a new stadium right there adjacent to Commonwealth Park, right there adjacent to the new light rail terminus in Commonwealth Park, right there overlooking the lake. It seems to be an idea that has caught everybody by surprise, but has drawn a great deal of support. What do you think of it?
0: Leon, I really love this idea, and I think it's one that seems to have really broad support amongst the community and also amongst politicians of all stripes at a local and federal level. This is taking privately owned land and I think turning it into a place that will serve us, could serve us very well for the next 50 years. Bruce Stadium turns 50 next year. It's come to the end of its life. It's served us well, but clearly it needs to be replaced. And I think putting it somewhere that is centrally located, it would reinvigorate Civic and I think would have huge benefits. So I'm quietly optimistic and certainly talking to a lot of people about it, but there's obviously a way to go. Things like deciding where Civic Pool would go, what that would look like. There's clearly been a lot of work done by the aquatic community, by people who love Civic Pool. They want a like-for-like replacement, and it's really important that as part of this broader plan that is well looked after. And we do have the sort of infrastructure that the community wants and uses and needs in a growing city.
1: Indeed. David, thanks very much for chatting today.
0: Thanks for having me, Leon.
1: Senator David Pocock, the independent senator for the ACT. It's 12 minutes to 6 now.
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1: Well, it's about 8 minutes to six now. It is the 13th day of October, and celebrating a birthday today, Ian Thorpe. Born in Paddington, Sydney in 1982, he's turning 44 today. He did start out so young, didn't he? It seems like he's been around for a lot longer than that, but yeah, just 44. Nancy Kerrigan, the US figure skater, is turning 57 today. Unfortunately, her name will be forever linked to Tonya Harding, whose husband at the time orchestrated an attack on Nancy Kerrigan back in 1994. Yes, very strange story, that one. Marie Osmond is turning 67 today. John Ford Colley is turning 78 today. Joe Dolce is turning 79. He was the fellow who had that one hit in 1980. Shut up at your face. Sammy Hagar is turning 79 today, born in Monterey, California, one-time lead singer with Van Halen. Robert Lamb is turning 82 today. He's the keyboard player with the band Chicago. And also celebrating his birthday today, you might have heard throughout the day, Paul Simon, born in New Jersey on this date in 1941, is turning 85 today.

0: Paul Simon, Late in the Evening. That was a big hit around about 1980 or thereabouts. But he had so many songs over so many years. How do you pick just one to play? That's the one I picked today. Of course, began with Simon and Garfunkel and all of the tremendous songs that they created, and then a massive solo career following the breakup of that duo. Happy birthday, Paul Simon, 85 today. Well, that's about all we have time for today. Coming up next, it's Sports Today. All being well, I'll be back again tomorrow at the usual time, straight after the 3 o'clock news. Hopefully you can join me then. Until then, look after yourself, but more importantly, let's remember to look after each other. In the end, that's all we ever really have.
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11: Getting down to a low of 3 degrees overnight. Tomorrow, partly cloudy, a top of 18. From the Capital Radio Newsroom, good afternoon. I'm Jeff Tyler. The War Memorial has been asked to ensure it has the correct contact details of the families of all veterans. Some relatives missed out on an invitation to commemorate the 25th anniversary of the Afghanistan conflict. In one case, an invitation was sent to a dead soldier rather than his parents. Veterans Affairs Minister Matt Keogh has told Parliament it is unacceptable.
12: I learnt of that on the weekend and was very upset to find out that there were parents, family members that did not receive that invitation, because we wanted to make sure as many family members who lost loved ones through that tragedy, through that conflict, could be there.
11: The Australasian College of Emergency Medicine has released their report on the state of emergency departments, with a worrying trend in older patients. Tia Priest-Willamott reports.
13: The report revealed that in 2023 to 2024, almost 9 million people sought care in an emergency department, with a quarter aged over 65. Here in the ACT, the number of older people attending EDs increased by 14% between 2018 to 2024, compared with an increase among younger people of under 1%. Nearly 70% of older people were admitted to hospital, compared to only 34% of younger people. ACEM President Dr. Peter Alleli says the report shows Aussies are living longer than ever before, but successive governments haven't planned for what that means for the health system.
11: Australian politicians are imploring tech giants not to broadcast a live stream of an execution in the US. Federal politics reporter Nelson Scott.
14: The Trump administration is considering live streaming the firing squad execution of mass shooter Nidal Hassan. Australian MPs from across the political spectrum are uniting against the broadcast, but the East Safety Commissioner says she lacks the power to block it, and the onus rests on social media platforms to stop it. Senior Labor MP Murray Watt says the situation demonstrates why a digital duty of care is required.
15: What it does highlight is the need for us to continue updating our laws.
14: The opposition's Ted O'Brien says the government should pull every possible lever to block the live stream.
16: Watching an execution, that would be appalling, repugnant.
14: The Greens say the Prime Minister should tell the US government to block the plan. Nelson Scott, Canberra.
11: And the ACT government has announced they're reinforcing their commitment to carers through the release of the final action plan of the ACT Carers Strategy. It includes improving access to services and support for carers.
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11: Well, the ASX 200 is steady at 8,783. Gold is selling at $4,195 an ounce. And one Aussie dollar is buying 69.61 US cents.
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11: Well, Roosters grand final hero Mark Nawonga Nitawase may turn his back on the Wallabies and play for Fiji at next year's Rugby World Cup. Before news broke, Wallabies winger Joseph Suaalii spoke of his excitement at playing alongside Marky Mark.
17: So Marky's skill set, you've seen what he's done over in NRL, and you know, for him to come and bring that over here, it'd be great for us.
11: Meantime, Lebanon players are defending Mitchell Moses after he defected to the Kangaroos for the Rugby League World Cup. And batsman Steve Smith is likely to miss the final day of the first test against South Africa in Durban due to concussion protocols. That's the latest from the Capital Radio Newsroom.
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18: 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Now your latest Canberra traffic, with continuing heavy traffic northbound on the Majura Parkway to the Federal Highway and on Hawker's William Hovell Drive to Drake Brockman Drive. Before you get there, the Glenlock interchange has been messed up with an accident. 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That's Canberra traffic.
10: 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Canberra's hot. Your house doesn't have to be.
11: Getting down to a low of 3 degrees overnight. Tomorrow, partly cloudy and a top of 18. Thursday, partly cloudy and a top of 17 degrees. 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
25: 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Plenty of big news for us to digest, including the naming of the Kangaroos team for Thursday night's Rugby League World Cup opener against New Zealand, Allianz Stadium. Reece Walsh beating James Tedesco for the Kangaroos number one jersey. Mitch Moses, he edged out Sam Walker to play halfback. And Tommy Turbo has been named on the wing. In line to make their debuts, Jack Bostock, David Fifita and Jacob Preston, who we had on last night's show. Kalyn Ponga will make his belated test debut for the Kiwis at fullback. Former Kangaroo 35-year-old Dane Gagai will become the second oldest Kiwi debutant of all time when he takes the field on Thursday night. Let us know what you think of the team. Did Kevvy Walters get it right for the Kangaroos? 131873 is the number. 0460 873 873 is the text line. There's a lot of talk about Walsh v Tedesco, the last two winners of the Clive Churchill Medal. Outstanding players. But the fact there are no grand final players in his starting side for Kevvy, maybe it's a case of him giving them a bit of a breather. So it might not mean that Tedesco and Walker, for that matter, will be sidelined for the whole World Cup. We'll hear from Kevvy a little bit later. I'll also get the thoughts of dual international Lottie Takiri when he joins me shortly. Lottie's part of the Channel 7 commentary team for the World Cup. In fact, I'll be keeping Lottie pretty busy because I'll also ask you about this other big story that dropped in News Corp this afternoon relating to Mark Nwangani Tuwasi. As we know, Marky Mark has left the NRL after scoring two tries in the grand final as the Roosters won the premiership. He's gone back to rugby union in Japan. It was assumed he would just walk into that Wallaby side next year for the home Rugby World Cup. Well, Jamie Pandaren reports that might not necessarily be the case. It turns out Nwangani Tuwasa could play for Fiji at the World Cup because he qualifies for Fiji through his father, or even Italy, who he qualifies through his mum. So giving this story legs is the fact his manager confirmed Mark is not available for any international football until next August. So what that means is that will be 3 years since he last played for the Wallabies. That meets international rugby's mandatory stand-down period for a player who wants to change countries. 3 years. And here's a quote from his manager, Milan Volavola Shankar, that should make Rugby Australia and all Wallabies fans nervous. He says, in Pandaram's article in News Corp, as of August next year, Mark will have completed his three-year international stand-down period. With his heritage making him eligible to represent both Italy and Fiji, he remains open to all options regarding his international future. That is anything but a lock for the Wallabies, isn't it? Certainly, Wallabies players, they are expecting him to be there with him, with them next year. Well, at least they were thinking that way. Have a listen here to Joseph Suolihi just before the news broke.
17: So Mark, his skill set, you've seen what he's done over in NRL, and you know, for him to come and bring that over here, it would be great for us, you know, for the Wallabies as well.
25: Yeah, if Mark Nwagunitawaza is not wearing a gold jersey next year, that is a massive blow for the Wallabies, make no mistake. Plenty of trade action in the AFL. Nick Blakey's heading from the Swans to North Melbourne in a mega 8-year deal. We'll talk more about that soon. A giant start is also on the move. Matt Renshaw is enjoying a breakout test match for Australia in Durban. 190 in the first innings, 82 in the second dig, top scored both innings, then took the wicket of Proteas captain Temba Bavuma with his part-time spinners. Talk about nailing down your place in the test team. So the Aussies declared their second innings at 6 for 314 after Pat Cummins blasted 32 not out off just 12 balls. The home side needs 421 to win. They start the final day at a wobbly 4 for 102. The Aussies look certain to go 1-0 up in that series. There have been concerns about Steve Smith. He took a knock to the helmet. A short ball while he was batting in his innings of 27. Well, I can report he has been out in the field practicing his slips catching, so that's a good sign that he will play on this final day. We'll talk a bit of NBL too, because did you see that blue between Kendrick Davis and Bryce Cotton the other night? Kings v 36ers. I mean, this thing is spicy, and it's continued on social media. I'll talk about that with NBL legend Leonard Copeland when he joins me. Mark Bosnich will update us on the EPL. Great win for Coventry City over Newcastle this morning. Plus, we'll talk about all the dramas that continue to unfold around Manchester City. Adam Hoare is with you this Tuesday, the 13th of October. Welcome to Sports Today. Well, huge news in both rugby codes this afternoon, with teams named for the Rugby League World Cup and a shock development surrounding Mark Nwagunitawaza. For more, I'm joined by Jewel International Lottie Takiri, who's part of the Channel 7 commentary team for the World Cup. Hello, Lottie.
1: How are you, buddy?
25: Good, mate. Thanks for your time. Hey, before we talk about the League World Cup, this story with Mark Nwagunitawaza has taken everyone by surprise. So basically, he's won a comp with the Roosters. He's headed back to Rugby Union. We all assumed that meant he'd play for the Wallabies at next year's Rugby World Cup, but he's now apparently considering a switch to Fiji. What do you make of all this?
1: Yeah, huge news. Like you and everyone else, mate, the assumption was he was going to come back for the for the Wallabies at some point, and you know what, he still could do that, but judging from the quotes that have come out from obviously his manager, Fiji and Italy have a good run to maybe have him put on their jersey come Rugby World Cup next year. It's huge. I don't know what to think of it. Seems like he also told the Australian rugby, in June or July, so they've been sitting on this one. Yeah. So it's going to be very interesting to see how that sort of plays out over the next 12 months.
25: Yeah, so he qualifies for Fiji through his dad's side. He qualifies for Italy through his mum's side. We still haven't heard from Mark himself, just his manager, as you mentioned there, Lottie. After what he's done the past 2 years with the Roosters, there was a real buzz about him playing for the Wallabies. If he ends up playing for Fiji or Italy, how big a blow would that be for Australia in a World Cup year?
1: It'll be massive. You know, I think he would have been, or he would be, at the forefront of their marketing and this, that, and the other, trying to drag people to the game and this, that, and the other. But, you know, if he does play for those other teams, he's going to come into really good teams. Italy and Fiji are on the way up. This is huge news coming out of the Mark Nwagunitawaza camp.
25: Okay, Rugby League World Cup just 2 days away. You're in the commentary box with Channel 7. Kevin Walters, he's named Reece Walsh as his fullback ahead of James Tedesco. What are your thoughts on that one?
1: Well, he's obviously given Teddy a break. That's my train of thought at the moment. I don't know what Kevy said, but that seems to me, give Teddy a week off. We'll see how Reece Walsh plays. It's a big team. Like, you look at that back line and you look at that forward pack, it's a monstrous team. So I think there's a lot of blokes in there. He just wants to get out in the field, get their legs ticking over in the first big game for the Kangaroos against the Kiwis on Thursday night.
25: So, Lottie, when you talk about the monstrous side, are you talking about the Kiwis or the Kangaroos? Because the Kiwis side, mate, their pack is nasty. James Fisher-Harris, Moses Leota, Joe Tarpity and Nefahu White. Do you reckon they'll try and bash the Aussies?
1: Yeah, it's huge, and that's what I'm saying. It's a it's probably a back line against a quality pack. That is an amazing pack. I think Nafari White's on the bench.
25: Yeah.
1: So that just goes to show you how strong they are at the moment. It's going to be a quality game. New Zealand seem, you know, to me, the blokes that are sort of in form could sort of do something in this game. Callum Ponga at the back. You know, he's obviously in good form. He's played a lot of footy coming into this. So this is going to be an interesting game to watch. And I don't know which way it's going to go.
25: Yeah, it's a toss of the coin, job. Hey, Lottie, you're an old winger yourself. The Kangaroos have named Tommy Trbojevic and Jack Bostock as their wingers. That's not their normal week-to-week position at NRL level. No. Do you see that as a potential problem, maybe something the Kiwis could expose?
1: Yes and no. That's why I said before, I think they're big backs. So I think the aerial game in rugby league is so big now on both codes, actually. And I think Kevy's gone for a bit of size there, and he wants to be good in the air, and those blokes coming out of trouble. Interesting. Tommy Trbojevic on the wing. You know, hopefully he doesn't have to chase too many balls and twinge that hammy.
25: Yeah.
1: Because he'll certainly get a workout. That will get a workout. You know, you run a fair few metres playing on the wing. So that'll be interesting to see how he pulls up from this game.
25: Yeah, and I believe we're on the verge of a sellout at Allianz Stadium Thursday night. So the League World Cup's come a long way, right? Because you played for Fiji back in 2000 in the UK. Back then, I guess not many teams could win it. What are your memories of that one?
1: Yeah, I had a heap of fun. You know, I was proud. I was proud as punch to captain the Fiji Mbati team. My memories of Newcastle getting a hold up with, you know, 20-odd blokes, having a lot of fun, playing in some odd areas. I think we may have played at Barrow. I think we played Russia. But I had a whole heap of fun, and I think I sort of grew into my own confidence being part of that team, and I think it spurred me on to say that I could do something in this game, because I think I had a really good game against the Kangaroos in Gateshead, I think it was. And I scored one try, I think, off the scrum. I think I palmed off Trent Barrett and put it over. But I sort of really grew as a player in that tournament. And, you know, I think there's going to be a few plays that might happen to this time around.
25: And cheers to Trent Barrett if he's listening. How many serious contenders this year do you think there are?
1: Mate, I reckon there's about three or four. I reckon people are probably down playing the English as well.
25: Yeah.
1: You've got Herbie Farnworth there. You've got Victor Radley. And Super League is no Mickey Mouse competition, you know what I mean? So they haven't been talked about a lot. Samoan Tonga is obviously going to be up there again. I think the Samoans and the Tongans, it's a flip of the coin there. And then you've got the Kiwis. I think they're probably the team that's gonna, you know, do something if anything against this quality Aussie team. They'll obviously have to come from the other side, obviously being in the same pool. So it's going to be interesting. I think the Kiwis are the ones that are going to give them the most headaches. But the Samoa Tonga game, mark that in the colour, because that'll be huge.
25: Yeah, there won't be a spare seat. And don't forget those Fijians, mate. They could be coming through as well. Hey, Lottie, we will be watching Thursday night. Channel 7 has the exclusive rights to the Rugby League World Cup. We'll talk again soon, mate.
1: Thank you, buddy. Good to talk to you, Horsey.
25: Yeah, Lottie Tikiri, one of the legends for both the Kangaroos and for the Wallabies and for Fiji as well. Just a legend. You can hear him on Channel 7's call across the World Cup. So just going through these teams now before we hit a break. So for the Aussies, if you missed it, I'll go through it from fullback Walsh. Reece Walsh, fullback. On the wings, Jack Bostock, who's in line to make his debut. Tom Trbojevic, he's the other winger. In the centres, Latrell Mitchell, Katani Staggs. Cameron Munster, Mitchell Moses in the halves. Up front, Patrick Carrigan, Tino Fa'asumalawi. The hookers, Harry Grant. Liam Martin and Isaiah Yeo are in the back row, along with Jacob Preston, who makes his debut. Then you've got Tom Dearden, Cameron Murray, Ruben Cotter, Keon Kalamatungi, David Fifita In the 18 there. He'll be in line to make his debut. Brabham Best is number 19. Then you've got Brayley, Tedesco, Walker and Smith. And for the Kiwis, two very old debutants, I'm sure they don't mind me saying, Caelan Ponga, he's 28. He's at fullback. Dane Gagai, 35 in the centres. You've got Jermaine Asako and Ronaldo Mulitalo on the wings. Casey McLean's the other centre. Cody Nicarima and Jerome Hughes in the halves. What a pack. James Fisher-Harris, Marshall King, Leota, Isaiah Papalihi, Britt Nakora, Joseph Tarpany, Tamari Martin is on the bench with the Fahu White, the Roosters hero, Aaron Clark, Xavier Willison, Sean's Nickel, Klukstar, Keanu Kinney, Scott Sorensen, Leo Thompson, Jacob Laban. So that's a very, very handy Kiwi side. Now, Kevin Walters has explained that controversial decision for fullback on 2GB Drive with James Willis. He says Teddy's hectic schedule played a part.
2: James has had a big 4 or 5 weeks with the Roosters and continuous rugby league at this time of the year. And it was outstanding in the grand final, running for, you know, nearly around 400 metres and 30-something carries. So we know what he brings, you know, to the Kangaroos. So, you know, I thought, given the month that he's had, you know, maybe a little bit of a rest this week, and we'll get him out on in the green and gold next week against Fiji. And so it was a tough decision, I've got to say, and very hard to tell James. He took it very professionally, and I'm sure, you know, he's just getting himself right, resting up this week. Not so much resting up, but getting the body back into, you know, into game mode, and he'll play next week in the number one jumper for Australia.
25: Yeah, let us know what you think of Kevy's comments there. 131873 is our number, 0460 873 873, if you'd like to send a text. Stacks of texts coming in now. We'll get to them shortly. But look, if Walsh is a blinder against the Kiwis, who are the second favourites, it will be very hard for Kevy to ignore him for the rest of the World Cup. This selection duel is far from over. He also said Sam Walker will play next week against Fiji, but just wanted to rest that minor ankle injury. So time for a break here on Sports Today. I'll go through the other World Cup teams straight after this.
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25: Yeah, I've got my tickets. I will be at Royal Randwick. Cannot wait for that. It's all locked and loaded. The 12 runners are ready to go. So it's the barrier draw tonight. So the 12 horses are locked in. As it stands, Car Ying Rising retains firm favouritism with TAB at $1.40. Gamble responsibly. That's the defending champ from last year. Jimmy Star is at $13 and Ninja $17. So they're the only other two horses shorter than 20-1. And of course, all eyes are on the weather. Fair bit of rain around today in Sydney, and that's expected to continue throughout the week. So it could be a wet track. Although trainer David Hayes says he's not worried about that for Car Ying Rising. So we'll keep an eye on that. Now, AFL, plenty happening with the trades in AFL. And Nick Blakey's the big talking point today. So he's off to North Melbourne. So he's played a stack of games, 173 games for the Swans. But, of course, it's ended on a sour note. He was part of the Pullman Five. And he's been looking to get out of the Swans. And he's going back to North Melbourne where his dad played. So it's an interesting press release from the Swans. There's no quotes from Dean Cox, the coach, Matthew Pavlich, the CEO, or Andrew Pridham, the chairman. So, but Nick Blakey, Tom Papley, though, I should say, on Instagram, his teammate, did say, "I love him like a brother, but Mr. Dillon, Andrew Dillon, CEO, please put out the fixture ASAP." So he's pretty keen to get his hands on Nick Blakey next season, so he's just trying to work out when they're going to play against each other. I'm just looking at this statement now from North Melbourne. So this is pretty much his first comments, I'm sure, Nick Blakey, since the events at the Pullman Hotel. He says here, "I want to say that I'm sorry for the events that led up to my exit from Sydney. I know I have to win back the trust of the broader community, football and otherwise. Now I have the opportunity to move forward, and I want to thank North Melbourne for helping me find a fresh start." So that's a 8-year deal worth $11 million. That's amazing, isn't it? Now, the Giants, two-time All-Australian Lachie Whitfield has joined the Blues. So Lachie Whitfield is off to the Blues after a stint there at the Giants, a long stint there at the Giants. On the text line, this one from 045 says, "Trell's chance to get Gags back." So that's Latrell Mitchell versus Dane Gagai. Yeah, who could forget that first qualifying final? Those two just went at each other. And I've got to say, Gagai got the points on that occasion. So Latrell, he's a competitor. He will want to get one back. Scotty says, "Hi, Adam. Just cut my Netflix movie short to listen to your show." Oh, good on you, Scotty. No brainer, really. I can go back and finish my Netflix show. If you like that movie, Flying High, you've got to watch A Million Ways to Die in the West. It's hilarious, mate. And a thumbs up. Cheers, Scotty. I'll give that a watch. P.S. Walsh beating Tedesco for the number one. What the? Yeah, it's got a few people scratching their heads, Scotty. Well, more than a few, including Dan from Bargo. He says, "Hi, Horsey. Kevy Walters can try and justify his reasoning as much as he wants. The fact is, he's shown total bias to Queensland players. Plain and simple." Well, I don't know if it is that simple, Dan, because he went for Mitch Moses over Walker, Sammy Walker. So he played for Queensland in this Origin series. Rob says, "Hi, Adam. When it comes to Marky Mark's country of allegiance, as usual, it will come down to the highest bidder." I don't know, Rob. Like, would Fiji have more money than Rugby Australia? I doubt it. Josh Debricky, "Horsey, without resting them or injury, how does Teddy and Sam Walker miss out on playing for Australia against the best of the best in New Zealand? I'm all for Reece and Moses, but they did bugger all for their respective sides during the year. Josh the Bricky, he's asked me for my thoughts. Well, I would have picked Tedesco and Walker as well, Josh. Kevy's obviously worried about them being leg weary for such a big game against New Zealand to open the tournament. But you could counter that with, you know, are Moses and Walsh going to be underdone? They haven't played for so long. So it's definitely a gamble. If it backfires, if the Kiwis win this one, you know, Kevy Walters will cop some heat for those selections. Make no mistake about it. Now, before we get to a break, you got to say, in terms of the Rugby League World Cup, Lebanon hands down wins the award for the most diverse coaching staff. Have a listen to this. Their coach is Michael Checker. He's the new Waratahs coach in rugby union. Matt King, State of Origin coach in New South Wales next year. Robbie Farah, former Blues skipper. Nick Davis, former Swans star. And Will Genia is there as well, the former Wallabies scrum half. Forward Alex Twall says it's an honour to be surrounded by so many cross-code stars.
0: Yeah, obviously to have, you know, Will here and Kingy, Czech, you know, they're all very high-calibre people, and to have them on our team, you know, mate, you know, just it's a very humbling experience, especially for some of us boys, you know, to be in this space and you know, be led by them guys. You know, they've been awesome, so can't thank them enough.
25: So the Cedars scheduled, they play PNG and Port Moresby Saturday, then it's Tonga at CommBank next Friday, then they play France at CommBank Sunday, November the 1st. So only two teams progress from the combined pools of B and C, so they'd have to get past England, Samoa and Tonga. So it's a tough task for Lebanon, but it's not a bad squad, and I'm sure they'll give it a red-hot crack. We'll get to a break. On the other side, we're going to talk some NBL.
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2: Well, plenty of action in the NBL. For more, I'm joined by basketball legend and NBL commentator, Leonard Copeland, who joins me now. Hey, Leonard, great to have you on the show.
3: Hey, it's good to be here. How great has the NBL been?
2: It's been fantastic, mate. It's especially Kendrick Davis versus Bryce Cotton. This feud has spilled over again. What did you think of their clash in the Kings 36ers game?
3: Well, I'm starting to believe those guys don't like each other. And at the end of the day, it's two fantastic superstars that go at it. And look, last year, Kendrick Davis got the championship ring. Bryce Cotton didn't like it. Bryce comes to town, gets the win to let him know I'm still the boss of this league. So just stand back, young fella, and watch the show.
2: So who made the better sledge? Kendrick, he showed the championship logo on his King shirt. Bryce put his six fingers in the air to show how many MVPs he's won. Who came out on top?
3: Well, ultimately, you want to win a championship, but Bryce has got three of those already. So, he just didn't have enough fingers, I guess. That's what it is. Six MVPs is fantastic to let him know who's in charge of the league. And look, it's good for fans as well. I mean, as long as, you know, there's no fist thrown or anything, let them talk a little trash, because the next time they play, we know we're going to get the best of them on the floor.
2: I wanted to ask you that because you got two draw card players here. They're getting spiteful in games. If you're the NBL, do you say, hey, guys, cool off, or do you let it go? Because personally, I reckon you let it go. I can't wait for the next game, which is December 13th.
3: 100% you let it go. You have a word and say, look, you guys can talk all the trash you want as long as you keep it clean on the floor. But you got two competitors, man, two guys that really want to win for their team. They really want to be the best in the league. And when you have that kind of talent on both teams, then it's going to be better for the fans. And that's where you let it go. You let those guys go out there and do their thing. I think, though, they're both professional enough to at the end of it all, they'll shake hands or hug it out or whatever. But right now, they're battling for championships, and let them go.
2: Leonard, you might have some intel. How did this all kick off?
3: Well, look, at the end of the day, it's just one of those things where Bryce Cotton has been the man for a very long time. And Sydney had to go recruit somebody that was just as good, and they brought in Kendrick Davis, and he's one of those guys that doesn't take a backward step, and as we've seen over the last 2 years. You know, at the end of the day, I keep saying it, it's better for the fans to have this kind of talent, and other teams are going out and recruited as well because they know they have to have some big names and some very good players to compete with those two guys. So the NBL's on fire.
2: And by the way, the 36ers won that game 84-78. That was like a subplot. Elsewhere, the Cairns Taipans, they've won three in a row for the first time in 18 months. They knocked off the Hawks. What do you make of their form?
3: Well, they brought in some talented players now. I mean, the one guy that stands out for me who's been more consistent than all has been Jonah Bolden. I mean, he's averaging 10 points and probably 10 rebounds. He's really playing good basketball off the bench. They got superstars in Jack McVay and Keanu Pender. Jaylen Brown's found his feet. You know, he had a big win down in Melbourne, so he's found his feet. We knew he was always going to be a scorer. But, you know, they've really put together a strong roster this year. And I said this at the beginning of the season. I said, expect the Kings.

0: And for a little guy, he was in there rebounding as well. So him and Meninga were the 1-2 punch for New Zealand. It's a shame that he's gone down because, you know, we don't get to see him against Kendrick. We don't get to see him against Bryce. But I think hopefully he'll be okay. They say 2 to 3 weeks. Let's hope it's quicker than that. They're going to miss him extremely because he was averaging major points and doing everything needed to be done to get them where they are today.
1: Yep, the NBL, it is heating up. Leonard, thank you so much for the update. We'll check in with you throughout the season.
0: Easy. Thank you.
1: Leonard Copeland there. Now, some breaking news from No Limit Boxing. Tim Zhu, he's going to chase history against Cuban master Erislandy, the American Dream Lara, in a blockbuster WBA middleweight world title showdown. So Zhu will chase the one achievement that eluded his legendary father when he challenges Lara for the WBA middleweight world championship in Australia. Victory would make Zhu a two-weight world champion and the first member of Australia's greatest fighting family to win world titles in two divisions. Kostya Zhu, the undisputed light welterweight king and International Boxing Hall of Famer, won every one of his world titles at 140 pounds. So that's exciting times ahead there for Tim Zhu. Now, there's been a signing for Manly, off-season, off-field signing, that is. Brent Kite is joining Kieran Foran's coaching staff. So he's a two-time premiership winner, Brent Kite, at the Seagulls in 2008-2011. He's going to work with the Seagulls forward pack with a particular focus on the club's middle forwards. So he was a great player. He's a great player, Brent Kite, back in the day. Just checking the text line now. Paul says, Horsey, I'm shocked Kevy has a name Billy Smith as captain. Silly selections, to be honest. That's Paul from Paddo. Reg says, Latrell playing for contracts. Will South pay what he wants or will other clubs stump up the cash? I guess that'll come down to how he plays here. He'll have a big say in that. 045 says, think Walsh will be better ball-playing option than Teddy with no Cleary there. Yeah, good point. And Carl says, Adam, I don't think it's going to matter who Kevin picks. The Kiwis are likely to win. Okay, Carl, riding off the world champion Kangaroos. All right, we need to get to a quick break up next. It is Mark Bosnich.
2: 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Finder has released some research that shows 23% of households are delaying paying their basic bills. 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
3: People are saying that they're in mortgage stress and a larger percent of renters are saying that they're struggling to pay their rent. And some of the casualties here are those recurring bills.
2: Money News, weeknights from 7 on 2CC.
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3: Quarter to seven this Tuesday evening, you're listening to Sports Today. Time to talk some football with Socceroos legend Mark Bosnich from Stan Sport. Hello, Bozza.
4: Good evening to you, Horsey, and everybody listening in Queensland and New South Wales and wherever they may be around the world on the app.
3: Well, Seb, mate, just the one game in the Premier League this morning. Huge result for Coventry City.
4: Yeah, massive result for Coventry. They're keeping their good form going after the international break. They won their first game in 25 years. It's been a quarter of a century since they've been in the Premier League. Just before the international break, they won away to Nottingham Forest. And they handed Newcastle United their second consecutive away 4-1 loss. And what was an excellent performance from Frank Lampard's men. So really happy for them. And Newcastle, they're gonna look. They're conceding a lot of goals. They've conceded as many goals now after six games as anyone else. So he's gonna take a look at that because there's no use scoring up the other end if you continually concede down your end.
3: And Bosser, I was reading on BBC Sport the last time Coventry won at home in the Premier League.
4: Former
3: Spice Girl Emma Bunton was top of the charts with What Took You So Long.

0: there, Bozza. You would have been bopping away to that, mate, back in 2000, huh?
1: 25 years, like I said, since they've been in the Premier League. So well done to them. They were big rivals with us at Aston Villa because they're not far away from each other. But I'm happy for them, and especially my teammate Frank Lampard as well, because, you know, they started off with, you know, basically four defeats on the trot. So it wouldn't have been easy. It's a culture shock coming up in the Championship.
0: Yep, love Baby Spice too. On a more serious note, mate, you wouldn't have been surprised, I guess, by the response to Manchester City from Liverpool fans at Anfield?
1: No, not at all. It was strange in a way because there was that response that we all thought that would be a hectic response. But during the game, it was quite eerie, you know, for some type of time, because obviously everyone's still got in the front of their mind of what's going on over the last 2 weeks or so. But I think you've got to give credit to the Manchester City players and their staff for the performance they put in. It was a very close game. You know, it really did turn. Liverpool were the better team in the first half. And to start the second half, Manchester City got a bit closer to them, but it turned on the red card that Ryan Gravenberch, Liverpool midfielder, received for the second yellow card offence around the hour mark. And then Manchester City were just awesome. Erling Haaland scored a cracker, as did Jeremy Doku, and then Rayan Cherki to finish it off. So, you know, a lot of people would see the reactions around the world that are sort of, you know, saying this, saying that. But like I said to somebody today, who's on a completely different, he's like on the extreme side of the argument. But I said to him, what do you expect them and their fans to do, just to lie down? I don't think so. They're not going to do that. So we all know about the circumstances surrounding it. That will be around for quite some time. The process has still got a long way to play out. But in that time, the Manchester City players and their staff, I just got to stick to what we're all here for, and that is the football. And they did that very well to take them top of the table with 6 wins from 6 games.
0: Yeah, and apart from Man City, who was the most impressive across the weekend?
1: Well, if you really want to look through it and sort of, like, you know, to say point the finger and say that we spoke about Coventry, they were excellent. Crystal Palace had a really good win against Nottingham Forest, 3-1. Brighton continued on their winning ways, 2-0 away from home against Sunderland. But I would pick one of my old teams, Chelsea. Their 5-1 demolition of Bournemouth at home was a wonderful way to return from the international break. Let's not forget, before that, they were thrashed 3-0 away to Brentford. You start to see signs of Xabi Alonso's men playing in the way that he likes them to play. He had that wonderful time at Bayer Leverkusen, what, 3 seasons ago now, when, you know, they only lost one game out of 53 in the whole season. So they're slowly but surely finding their traps. And, of course, this week as well, massive week in European football. We've got the Champions League back in the next 2 mornings, and the Europa and the Conference League on Friday morning as well, and a massive one. Paris playing against Manchester City. That's probably the pick of the Atletico Madrid tomorrow morning will be up against Manchester United, who had a very tough time against Spurs on the weekend. But in terms of the biggest games, I would say, like I said, the Paris game, which is on, sorry, that's on Thursday morning, against Manchester City, that'll be absolutely huge.
0: Yeah, Stan Sport is the place to see it all. Bozza, thank you so much, mate. We'll chat again Friday to wrap it all up.
1: Thank you so much, Horsey, and all the best to all the players beginning in the Rugby League World Cup.
0: Yep, well said. There he is, Mark Bosnich from Stan Sport. Aidan Markram's brought up his 50 for South Africa in the first test against Australia, 4 for 116. The Proteas chasing 421 to win. They have got a long way to go, but Aidan Markram, good start there. He is on 50. Now, just following on from what we're talking about there with Manchester City and Liverpool great Steven Gerrard, he has delivered a real jab to Man City players and owners. Gerrard, who never won the Premier League, he says he's tired of the narrative coming from City as they await punishment after being found guilty of 114 breaches.
2: And I've heard a lot of City players, a lot of City fans and celebrity fans say you can't take them moments away from us. What about the memories they've took away from not just possibly me and the team that I played in, but over that period of time, 9-10 years, and Spurs fans, United fans, Everton fans, teams at the bottom, teams in the cups, the City ex-players, current players, and the City owners, and everyone connected with City, have got to think about the memories that they potentially have stole away from everyone else.
0: Yeah, plenty of people share his views. That was Gerard speaking on the Overlap Daily podcast. On the text line, Sue says, "Hi, I don't follow the Broncos or Roosters, but agree with Kevin Walters on the selection of Reece Walsh. He's a lot faster than Tedesco and offers more in attack. Sue, you're at his best. He is lightning. Reece lightning, no doubt about it." Rob says, "Hi, Adam. Read my earlier comment on Marky Mark. The point I was trying to make was his manager was just letting the Wallabies know he has other options. Oldest trick in the book when it comes to negotiations." Yeah, Rob, true. Very, very true. Let's have a look at these World Cup teams for this weekend. So Samoa v France, 5:45 p.m. kickoff. It's an earlier time there at Combank because the Gillaroos are taking on Samoa in the later game in a double header. So with Samoa, co-captains Jerome Luai and Junior Barlaw, they'll be teammates at Combank from next season with Parramatta. They're two of the five survivors from the 2022 World Cup final loss to Australia. Brian Taiho, Stephen Crichton and Spencer Lenu, the others. For France, you really won't know too many in the French team. Their coach, well, Trent Robinson's not their coach, but he's certainly helping with the coaching. Latrell Sigwald's playing in the centres. He's the Rabbitohs' backup centre. Papua New Guinea v Lebanon. This is Saturday afternoon in Port Moresby. Luca Merida from the Eels. He makes his PNG debut. Reece Martin will be the captain. Nene McDonald in the centres. It's his fourth World Cup. For Lebanon, Jordan Samrani from Parramatta and Tony Suka from the Tigers. They will make their test debuts on Saturday night in Perth. England v Tonga. Yeah, England's got under the radar a bit, but they've got some very, very handy players. AJ Brimson's a fullback. You've got Dominic Young on the wing. Hugo Savala in the centres. Herbie Farnworth also in the centres. Maybe their halves are going to be the problem. They were in the Ashes last year, not enough spark in the halves. That could again be an issue, but Radley's there at lock. Kai Pierce-Paul, the very talented back rower. So it's not a bad-looking side for the Tongans. Jason Taumalolo will be the skipper, but they look very, very imposing. Tonga with Robert Toya in the centres, Tolu Kola up front, Adam Fanua Blake, Isaiah Katoa calling the shots at halfback. So they will be hard to beat. Fiji versus Cook Islands. This wraps it up on the Sunday afternoon. And for Fiji, Api Korosau is the skipper. Jacob Saifidi is in the front row. He served his four-match suspension for Newcastle. He'll be stinging for a game. For the Cook Islands, Kay Oliro from the Sharks will be the skipper. And on the bench, Brad Takarangi. Good old Brad Takarangi still going around. That's his fourth World Cup. So, plenty coming up on the weekend. Just quickly, Jack Bostock, he could be headed back to the Dragons. He looks like hitting the open market on November the 1st, and the Dolphins, they face a serious fight to keep him. Here's the Sydney Morning Herald's reporter, Adrian Brzenko, speaking on the Continuous Call Team Daily podcast.
3: The interesting part with Bostock is he is a Dragons junior, and I'm hearing that the mighty joint venture club is looking at buying back the farm. He's one that slipped through their fingers. If he gets to November 1, I have it on pretty good authority that the Dragons will be very keen to add him to their roster.
0: If you want to hear the full chat with Adrian, check out the Continuous Call Team Daily on Instagram and YouTube. Back after this.
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0: In the Dean Jones Cup, Tasmania has beat New South Wales by 57 runs on DLS. Bit of rain in Sydney. The Blues, though, they can't blame Jake Scott. He took 3 for 50 and 32 not out with the bat. Good all-round effort in the Test match. South Africa, 4 for 119. In their second innings, they need another 302 runs to win. Make sure you tune in tomorrow. I've got cricket legend Rick McCosker plus runner Peter Bowl. Up next, it's Clinton Maynard with Money News and it's Knights with John Stanley. I'll catch you tomorrow.
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17: Good evening, I'm Jamel Wells. A prominent independent has accused the major parties of interfering with the findings of a parliamentary committee into artificial intelligence. Federal politics reporter Nelson Scott.
18: A bipartisan inquiry into AI has written to the Prime Minister recommending ways the government can mitigate the risks of the emerging technology. But independent Senator David Pocock claims Anthony Albanese's office edited parts of the findings before they were made public.
19: I just don't think that's how things should be done. I think there should be some independence with committees.
18: Committee Chair Joe Briskey claims consulting on the final wording is standard practice.
20: It's been a process by which we're taking advice and making sure that this is working.
18: The Greens claim Labor and the Coalition have been captured by the interests of big tech. Nelson Scott, Canberra.
17: It's hoped the tax office and credit card companies can reach a compromise on the surcharge ban within weeks. The federal government's providing temporary funding so the ATO can offset the cost of processing credit card payments. Labor says the tax office and credit providers are in talks to find a permanent solution. Almost 500,000 workers in female-dominated industries will get a $630 million pay rise over the next 4 years. The increase will be funded by the federal government. The money will be delivered to charities and not-for-profits who employ aged care, disability and community workers. Employment Minister Amanda Rishworth says it's vital these people are looked after.
1: We will fund $630 million to provide top-up money for organisations so that they can deliver these pay increases, but importantly, not reduce the services that they provide to Australians.
17: Social and traditional media platforms in Australia have been warned against broadcasting the planned live stream of a US execution. Nidal Hassan has been sentenced to death for killing 13 people at a Texas military base in 2009. Back home, a report's found women more likely to resign from leadership positions than men due to a lack of flexible workplace arrangements. The research shows female promotion rates decline at the most senior levels. Workplace Gender Equality Agency spokesperson Christine Castley says employers have a role to play in improving gender retention.
21: So really, this is about looking at not just what's happened in the recruitment, because workplaces have done well and women's participation in the workforce has increased over time, but also looking to those issues of retention and promotion.
17: And Qantas has taken a plane out of service after passengers reported being bitten by bed bugs on a flight from Perth to Rome. In sport, North Melbourne head of football talent Brady Rawlings hopes signing Sydney's Nick Blakey will encourage other players to join the club. Rawlings says they went their hardest to secure him.
22: We've been looking to improve our defence for a number of years now, and we want to do it through key defenders, but we also want to do it through some rebound and through the hybrid defender space, which, you know, Nick's a perfect player for us when you're looking at that type of role.
17: Reece Walsh has beaten James Tedesco for the Kangaroos' fullback spot for Thursday's Rugby League World Cup opener against New Zealand. Jack Bostock, Jacob Preston and David Fifita have been named to make their Australian Test debuts. Knights captain Kalyn Ponga will debut for the Kiwis at fullback. And Australia Rugby Sevens captains Henry Hutchison and Isabella Nasser have signed contract extensions through to the LA Olympics in 2028. That's the latest news. News and sport.
16: 2CC weather. Alexander Watson Insulation. Canberra's cold. Your house doesn't have to be.
23: Getting down to a low of 3 degrees overnight. Tomorrow, partly cloudy and a top of 18. Thursday, partly cloudy and a high of 17. Friday, a shower or two, 18 degrees. Saturday, possible shower, 20 degrees.
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5: Tuesday, October 13, a flat day on the markets with tech stocks and lithium shares being sold off. Another sign the RBA could increase interest rates next month with the release of their latest board minutes. And Australia headed towards being one of the highest inflationary countries in the developed world. Welcome to Money News. It is Clinton Maynard here. Telstra's AGM has been held today, and some of the focus has been on the July outage that crippled the network across the country, that led to businesses not being able to take payments, that meant customers couldn't use their cards, couldn't make calls to 000, not connecting. The Telstra chairman, Craig Dunn, has told the shareholders in Sydney today, the outage is so disappointing because of the investment that's been made to improve the, quote, resilience of the network. As a result, he claims, because of the money they've spent, the capital investment they've spent, the number of minutes lost to outages has actually fallen in the last financial year, despite the outage in July. I'm going to talk to a telco expert on the show about this one tonight, but I want to throw it over to you. 131873, of the telcos, which is the best when it comes to coverage, when it comes to reliability, resilience, customer service, and which is the worst? Now, traditionally for Australian customers, Telstra has been a little bit more expensive than Optus and Vodafone, and the justification has been their coverage is better, it's more extensive. But what's your real life experience? Optus, of course, they suffered a major network outage a couple of years ago. Vodafone years ago in this country had a nickname. The nickname was Vodafail because they weren't that good. Now, they've improved dramatically in recent times, I think, Vodafone. In your experience, which is the best telco and which is the one you avoid like the plague? And are you willing to pay more for better coverage? Do you lock yourself into a contract, confident that whether it's Telstra, whether it's Optus, Vodafone, that you can trust their reliability? Or do you go month by month and you'll change telcos depending on what deal is out there and whether you think someone's going to offer a better service? 131873, Telstra shares today traded down just a little, $4.62. Coming up on the program, one of the best minds in Australian business, Jeff Wilson, on the tax changes to family trusts, the impact this is going to have on small business. Does look like this afternoon there'll be some delays in Parliament. Business confidence across the country falls yet again. And I'll have a look at a successful small business that aims to make life a little easier for new mums when they need to feed their babies when they're out and about. The markets today, the AX 200, very much flat. It was up by 0.7 of 1 point. So you might say flat, 8,784. The All Lords just down slightly. One Australian dollar worth 69.9 US cents. I want to hear from you on the program tonight. Tell me about your experience with telcos. You can send me a text message, 0460 873 873. But jump on the line, have your say, 131 873.
4: Across Australia, Money News with Clinton Maynard.
5: Legislation has been due to go to federal parliament this week, which will dramatically change the way discretionary trusts, family trusts are taxed. Labor needs the support of the Greens. The Greens have confirmed this afternoon they'll seek a Senate inquiry. They're accusing the federal government of watering down their changes. The 30% tax means trustees will have to pay a minimum tax rate, 30%, on taxable income of a discretionary trust, whether the beneficiaries receive a distribution or not. And the problem is many small family businesses are built on these trusts. There's going to be a window to allow for restructuring, but that'll mean huge costs for businesses. The Treasurer, Jim Chalmers, quizzed during a Labor caucus meeting today by some backbenchers, and there's now a suggestion that he's talking to the states about waiving stamp duty for individuals and businesses who have to bear those restructuring costs. Jeff Wilson from Wilson Asset Management is one of the best business minds in the country, and I want to hear his thoughts. G'day, Jeff.
6: How are you going, Clinton?
5: I'm good. Appreciate you joining me on the show. For those that have followed this closely, it was announced in the federal budget. How does the tax change work?
6: Well, effectively, the
0: And to me, this is the sad part about it. This legislation has been in for 20, 30, 40, 50 years. And of the 2.7 million small businesses that have set up, most of their accountants would say, look, you have your business and then a company, and then put that money from there into a trust. And that's another sort of holding entity,
5: yep.
0: which then you can distribute that money out from there. And that allows you to potentially pay some of that money to yourself or pay some to your wife or your sort of your parents or your grandparents. It allows you to distribute that money. Now, the tax on that money when it's distributed, effectively, if it's less than the bottom tax rate in Australia, that sort of comes in at about $19,000, then those individuals pay no tax on it. And what the government is saying, and which is logical and I think reasonable, is that because you're using a trust structure, you can allow people to get money and pay very little tax. And they're saying, look, you should pay 30% tax. And no one's really arguing too much about that. What they're arguing is the sort of the disaster in the legislation, which effectively means that you could end up paying, I think on our numbers, close to 69.7% tax if you don't restructure in a certain way. And like, good on the Greens for putting it to the government. I think the tough thing is, and having a Senate inquiry, because this legislation, all this legislation, the capital gains tax legislation on Australian businesses, houses, etc., that and this tax legislation has been rammed through very quickly, and really hasn't had time for people to discuss, understand clearly, and digest. And the unintended consequences in terms of the negative impact on, the carpenter or the plumber or the guy who owns the cafe around the corner. They're doing it tough, with the economy, interest rates up, and economic activity slowing anyway. And this is just going to be worse. And like, we actually did some numbers. This new trust legislation, in theory, will raise $4.5 billion over the forward estimate. So that's over the next 5 years. Unfortunately, for anyone who's got a trust structure, you've got to get advice, and then you've got to restructure. And we've estimated the cost of those two things is going to be between $8 billion and a little over $13 billion. So it's effectively nearly twice or three times the amount of tax that's going to be raised is going to be a cost to Australian businesses, and anyone that has one of these structures.
5: And you're effectively talking about small, often family-run operations.
0: 100%, because like, this legislation has been there, and if anyone has gone to see an accountant, they would have recommended this.
5: Is this another indication that really the federal government, in particular the Treasurer, Jim Chalmers, they don't really understand how small business operates?
0: Oh, totally. Like, to me, this is, we spent millions of dollars, or the government did, having an economic round table, a year and a half ago, and the focus was productivity. Now, how can you make Australia more productive when you bring in this legislation, which, say on average is going to cost $10 or $11 billion just for the people to get advice and get restructured? And that's two times the amount of money it's going to raise in the next 5 years. What negative impact that'll have on productivity? Like, every additional rule you put in place, every additional person that's employed in the public service makes a negative impact on productivity. And here we're trying to encourage productivity. So you actually, in terms of, I've talked about, the new capital gains tax on housing. We've seen what it's done to the housing market. House prices fall. So you increase a tax, a new capital gains tax on businesses, which they've done as well. Well, what's going to happen to Australian businesses? They're going to fail or fall. So if you want people to invest, and you want capital that's long term, to help improve the productivity of Australian businesses and help for aspiration and growth, this is exactly what you wouldn't do.
7: Exactly.
0: It is unbelievable that they can do this. And to me, the unbelievable part is they can, they're gaslighting the Australian people, and they can have a straight face, when they say, this is, we're trying to improve the productivity in Australia. And like Australia, the big problem in Australia is the fact that we've had, no productivity growth for the last 7 to 10 years. And that's why interest rates are going up, because the biggest driver of inflation is wage growth. If you have 4% wage growth, but you have 1.5% productivity, you only get 2.5% inflation, and then interest rates would be coming down. It's economic insanity.
7: It's shooting ourselves in the foot. Always good to talk to you, Jeff. We'll talk again soon, hopefully.
0: Thanks, Clinton. Thanks.
7: Jeff Wilson from Wilson Asset Management. Good text message here from Paul in Padstow. Doesn't matter who's in office. Our tax system is a band-aid on another band-aid. Fix 18% tax across the board. Wages, companies, trusts, etc. No exemptions. You just make it simple. 131873. G'day, Peter.
8: G'day, Clinton. I didn't think I was going to be on that early, but thank you for taking my call. Look, I listen to your show nearly every night, and you invite these economic people on, and they're all saying the same thing, that Jim Chalmers is ruining this country. My question is, if everybody thinks he's ruining the country, how on earth does Jim Chalmers think he's doing the right thing? Is he that delusional?
7: Well, he doesn't have any qualifications when it comes to economics. That's the reality. We touched on that last night. He has a doctorate because he completed a thesis on his hero, Paul Keating. Just because you like somebody, whatever you think of Paul Keating, let's be honest, he introduced a lot of critical reforms to the economy back in the 1980s under Bob Hawke that changed the way our economy operates. But just being a fan of a bloke and then studying him doesn't mean that you're capable of the same thing.
8: Yep. It just amazes me. I mean, I talk to people in business every day, and everybody's saying the same thing, that we're basically going down the plug. And yet you've got Albo and Chalmers basically saying, no, everything's great. We're back on track and all this. I just don't get it.
7: Absolutely, Peter. And this will scare you. A little later in the program, I'll bring you a part of what Jim Chalmers said in Parliament today in response to an IMF report that's been released that shows that we are on track to have some of the highest inflation rates globally in the developed world. This will scare you when I play you what Jim Chalmers had to say. 131873 is our number. The Commonwealth Bank AGM will be held tomorrow. And the Finance Sector Union has confirmed today that they've reached a new pay deal for some of the lowest paid workers who work for the CBA. There'll be a 13% pay rise over 3 years for many of the Commonwealth Bank employees. Now, it has to be put to a formal vote of the CBA workers, but the FSU, the union, is recommending they accept it. So that means tomorrow, where there may well have been some protests outside the AGM, it'll go ahead without that. There'll also be a special committee put together about how AI will affect their jobs into the future. So the CBA meeting tomorrow should be peaceful. Still to come on the program, the market wrap.
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7: Clinton Maynard with Money News tonight. The ASX 200 very flat today, 8,784 points. It literally looked like the tech stocks that led the sell-off. So 8 of the 11 sectors were in the green. But tech and mining closing down. So some of the key stocks included Xero, shed 2.9%, 59.71. WiseTech Global down by 2.8% to 33.11. Lithium producers also fell. PLS sold down 8.6%, $3.08. Mineral Resources down 6.7% to 45.81. The reason for that was what happened in the EU overnight. There is a new China-EU trade deal when it comes to cars. Now, at the moment, 650,000 Chinese EVs and hybrids are imported into the EU every year. That is going to be cut to 350,000. We are, of course, a major exporter of lithium, lithium within the batteries that fuels EVs. So as a result of that, our lithium producers have suffered on the market today. It looks like investors have taken some profits out of the mining sector as well. BHP down 1.8%, 61.28. Rio Tinto down 2.4%, $161.
35: Wrapping up the business day, Money News with Clinton Maynard.
7: Some feedback about Telstra and the other telcos. Which one do you prefer? Well, Stuart says on the text line, simple, Telstra. Paul says, I think Telstra remains the best coverage. It's the point of difference. That's why they fight so hard not to share their network with some of the resellers. So the AGM held today, and the outage that occurred on the 8th of July was one of the talking points, one of the significant talking points. The chairman, Craig Dunn, addressed the issue. At one point, he did cop it from one of the shareholders. Peter Starr jumped up, and he said that Mr. Dunn should have been the public face. Vicky Brady at the time, if you cast your mind back to July, the CEO, she was out of the country. And that meant the chief financial officer, Michael Acklam, had to make all the public commentary. And Mr. Starr, who's just one shareholder, said that Michael Acklin was like a fish out of the water. I, at the time, was watching those press conferences and I thought he handled himself reasonably well as a CFO. Vicky did return to the country. Vicky Brady returned to Australia, but Michael Acklin had to hold the fort. It's fairly rare that a chairman would actually take the reins then on an executive chairman in that situation. The Telstra chairman did say that 99% of the 33,000 complaints had now been finalised, and as a result, $1 million had been paid out, which, to my way of thinking, is fairly small when it comes to compensation. Because there was also a report that was released today. FTI Consulting compiled a report on behalf of the Australian Consumers Action Group, the Communication Action Group, and it found the outage cost to the economy was more like $500 million, which seems to be over-egging it just a little. I want to speak with an expert who understands this sector better than anyone. Paul Baudet is a leading telecommunications analyst and has been across what occurred at the meeting today. Hi, Paul.
2: Good evening, Quentin.
7: There was a little bit of shareholder anger today against Craig Dunn. Do you think Craig Dunn, he was accused today of not fronting up when it mattered during the outage, do you think he should have been front and centre?
2: No, to be honest, I think this for the first time that, you know, we even realised that. I think, you know, that, you know, that outage was a problem, of course. But, you know, Telstra handled it fantastic and Acklin did a good job. I think that's, you know, that's a bit overdoing it. I mean, whoever does it, you know, somebody has to do it. Senior from Telstra has to do it. And Vicky was out of the country. So now, I think, you know, they're making a big of an issue of what not really is an issue.
7: I think from the point of view of shareholders, maybe not from customers, but the fact that they've paid out is what I think is as little as $1 million in compensation, I think that's actually a win for the shareholders.
2: Yes, that's true. I mean, it of course, it's extremely difficult to make that sort of exact judgment. I mean, I totally agree. You know, the cost to the economy and, you know, the cost to society is significant. It's much more than the $1 million and absolutely in the hundreds of millions of dollars. But, you know, how can you actually, first of all, you know, you cannot, a company like Telstra or Optus or anybody, you know, gas company, electricity company, you know, if something like that happens, if they would have to compensate for that sort of economic cost, yeah, then what's the end of it, you know? Another outage might be $5 billion to the economy. You know, a company, you know, could say Telstra just fold up because, you know, you have to pay X billion dollars. So it's a difficult issue. It's, you know, what they do, they compensate directly to people who are affected, yeah? And that's it. It becomes increasingly more difficult because every single time something happens, the first thing people ask, you know, is for compensation and punishment and, you know, regulatory issues, etc. Yeah, this is a national asset. This is a national issue. It's not just a Telstra issue or an Optus issue. And I think as a country, we really will have to start looking at the as a national asset rather than a Telstra asset, and how we go to handle outages just that are coming. There will be more of them, yeah? And there will be, you know, cyber attacks and things like that. You know, these are all national issues we need to address nationally and not just as a Telstra issue.
7: And we're more reliant on all of our telcos than ever. Yesterday, the share price closed down 2.5%. It was down today as well, but it was down 2.5% yesterday. And most analysts believe that was linked to Starlink. Is Telstra, do you think, underestimating the role Starlink is going to play in our economy going forward and now the way we use telecommunications?
2: I think you're now hitting a very sore nail, Quentin, because what we have seen happening actually over the last 20 years, yeah, is that, you know, it are those Googles and Facebooks and WhatsApps and Zooms and whatever that have taken over a lot of what was value-added revenue for Telstra over all those years. So Telstra has become basically utility, and, you know, all the extra services are taken over by you know, mainly the American conglomerates, yeah? And the same will applies to Starlink, to satellite. Already, Starlink offers services directly to customers. You can go on the website and you order a service. You don't have to go to Telstra. So, you know, there is absolutely that situation that all of those value-added services are moving away from Telstra. Telstra becomes simply a utility. Yeah, and that then, of course, you know, investors will judge that on that base, not as a high-tech company, but as a utility similar to electricity, water, etc.
7: Good to talk to you. Thank you for your time today, Paul.
2: My pleasure.
7: Independent telecommunications analyst Paul Woodday. So I'd be keen to hear from you on Starlink, whether you use Starlink. I've had plenty of feedback from our listeners previously saying they've found it to be a good service. 131873. Now, just on that compensation issue, I'm an Optus customer. And when Optus had the outage a few years back, they provided data, extra data. You didn't have to apply for compensation. You were just given extra data. Well, personally for me, that was of no benefit. I go nowhere near using all my data allocations. And I think most Australians fall into that category. 131873, if you are a Telstra customer, did you even go through the process of applying for compensation? I want to bring in Adam. He's got a feeling about the compensation. G'day, Adam.
0: Hi, Clinton. How are you doing?
7: I'm good, my friend.
0: Hey, so just touching on the comment of compensation or low compensation being good news for shareholders, I actually would disagree. And the reason why I would disagree is because earlier in the day it was mentioned that, you know, Starlink is coming in and that's going to affect market value and such and such. So, you know, with low compensation, that would lead to less public trust and people thinking to themselves, well, if I'm not going to be compensated for, you know, something bad that's happened, then why don't I switch to Optus or Vodafone? I mean, I use Vodafone myself. It's not the best, but, you know, I would be thinking if something goes wrong, I would be entitled to some sort of compensation. And I'd like to think business owners would be feeling the same way as well.
7: So you reckon that whether it's a business owner or a private individual, if they feel that the compensation is inadequate or they had to jump through too many hoops, they're going to think, well, stuff this, I'll just switch to Optus, switch to Vodafone.
0: Well, that's right. I mean, if you're a business owner operating in Sydney, there's realistically no reason why you wouldn't be switching to those if the compensation's higher. Like, you're not going to go with RMA, for example, if you know your compensation's going to be a lot less than going with Allianz, for example, right? Like, even though Telstra have the biggest share, obviously Starlink's come in, that's threatening them. And, you know, while it may supposedly be good for shareholders now, I don't see that being successful long-term, especially if Optus or Vodafone come out and publicly say, well, we're going to compensate, you know, private individuals or small businesses properly. I mean, people are doing it tough, right? So people are looking for, you know, compensation if something does go wrong.
7: Yeah, different way of looking at it, Adam, but I think you make a really good point. Thank you for your call. If you'd like to give me some feedback, 131873. Every time I mention this issue, so many people tell me they've used it and it's been effective. Weight loss medication. The variations that are out there seem to have been effective for many people. I've at times wondered whether they're being oversubscribed, but it seems that many Australians have benefited from products like Ozempic. Well, there's going to be a bit of a change in the market. Now, for many people, if they use Ozempic, they've been prescribed Ozempic by going to a GP. But there is a telehealth US company that is huge worldwide, Hims & Hers. Hims & Hers Health. You might not have heard of them, but they're now in our market. Well, announced today that Hers is coming here. They already own the Jupner brand. Now, that brand is an Australian company called Eucalyptus. Hims & Hers purchased Eucalyptus a little early this year at $1.6 billion. So there's a lot of money involved. They also now own the men's health brand called Pilot. Now, this has allowed many people to have a telehealth appointment, not actually seeing somebody face-to-face, and then to be prescribed a weight loss medication, Ozempic and the others. They don't direct you straight to a GP face-to-face. So it's a little bit like the issues we touched on yesterday. Same things happen with some of the illegal tobacco products. I just wonder whether that's going to be a wise way going forward. Hims & Hers Health, if you've actually had some success using Ozempic and the other weight loss medications, were you prescribed those drugs with a telehealth appointment? Because it seems that in the future it's going to become more common.
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3: Small business owners have launched a national campaign demanding the federal government stop adding costs to running a business.
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7: Good to have your company on the program. The International Monetary Fund has released its latest World Economic Outlook report. So this is where they forecast unemployment, inflation rates. And for Australia, they do forecast our inflation rate will ease in the next 12 months from 3.9% this year to 3.1% in the next year. Now, of course, that is still beyond the Reserve Bank's target band, which is 2 to 3%. But at 3.9%, we will have the fifth highest rate of advanced countries. We'll only be behind Iceland, Greece, Austria and Andorra. Well, Jim Chalmers was questioned about this today, and he got up there in question time and started bragging about his economic record. And of course, he pointed towards global factors.
24: The global outlook is fragile. Secondly, global supply shocks are becoming more frequent, and the war in the Middle East is evidence of this. And thirdly, the conflict is causing inflation to peak up. It's important to remember that even

0: spending.
1: In every single one of our 8 budget updates, we've had savings. Responsible economic management. In Josh Frydenberg's last budget, he had no savings. And that's when inflation was higher than 6% and absolutely rocketing.
0: So firstly, let's just be clear. This current government, if you take out the COVID period, is the highest spending government since the mid-1970s, when Gough Whitlam sent the country broke. And does he really have to bring Josh Frydenberg's name into it? Well, of course, they're playing politics because Josh Frydenberg is in the press this week because he's releasing his memoir and they want to make out that... And look, I think Josh Frydenberg probably does want to make a comeback to politics. But they can't help themselves, can they? I don't think Jim Chalmers right at the moment should be bragging about the federal government's economic record.
2: And now on Money News, the market wrap.
0: Very much a flat day on the Australian share market. The ASX 200 up by 0.7 of 1 point. So not a strong day on the market, but 7 out of the 11 sectors finished in the green, but it was a flat day. Now, that's very much because tech stocks were down. Information technology stocks down by 4.3%. Materials, so miners, down by 2% as well. Utilities and financial stocks, the banks, up by 1.8% and 1.39%, respectively. Josh Gilbert from El Toro Australia joins us for our market wrap. G'day, Josh.
3: Great to hear you, Jensen. How are you?
0: Flat day overall, but there is some volatility in there, particularly in the tech sector.
3: Yeah, look, I think it was one of those days that looked quiet on the surface, right? But with that flat finish. But actually, if we dive a bit deeper, we had plenty of movement. Like you say, tech down 4%, miners dropping as well. And I think when you have two sectors like that, most days you'd see the index lower. What saved us really was the banks. You had CBA up more than 2%. The rest of the big four not far behind either. And given that the financial sector is such a big chunk of our market, that was enough to sort of cancel out the damage on the other end. So, yeah, look, flat finish, but there was plenty of money moving around out of tech into the sort of steadier end of the market.
0: Why has the tech stock suffered? I know there's been a sell-off of chips overseas.
3: Yeah, so really in Australia, we have this old adage that when the US sneezes, Australia catches a cold, right? And that's exactly what happened. You had US chip makers with a rough night, and it was really coming from the memory sector. It was a Chinese memory maker called CXMT, basically saying they'd made progress on a new chip design. That hit Micron, which is one of the biggest memory chip makers in the world. That rolled straight through to Asia, where we have two of the other biggest memory makers in SK Hynix and Samsung on Korea's market. So although we don't have a chip maker on ASX, you had that damage landing on sort of the rest of the AI names.
0: I mean, similar to tech, what jumped out at me on the markets today with lithium producers, PLS, I should say, were down 8.6%, mineral resources down 6.7%, and very much related to the fact that the EU has made a decision to limit Chinese imports of EVs. They're going to cap it at 350,000 a year, and then that affects our lithium producers.
3: Yeah, exactly. Those names sort of struggled today. You know, lithium prices got smashed in China, obviously, after that news as well. And yeah, we've obviously got a pretty large weighting of those sort of lithium names on the local index. So they really struggled. And as you say, the miners dragged down the broader index. We also had copper under pressure today, which didn't help the likes of BHP as well.
0: Who would you list as your winners and losers today, Josh?
3: Yeah, at least underneath that flat finish, I think the energy names really came out the best. AGL up 4%. You had Origin in there as well. The banks did pretty well. So I think for me, in a market like this, although we don't necessarily benefit from this broad move that we have in the tech sector, but ultimately, whatever happens in AI, people still pay their power bills, they still do their weekly shop, and that's why we're seeing those companies like AGL and Origin doing well today. I think sometimes boring can be brilliant, Clinton.
0: Defensive stocks. Thank you, Josh.
3: No problem at all. Thanks very much.
0: Josh Gilbert, analyst with El Toro Australia. Now, tomorrow the Commonwealth Bank meeting is on, so there'll be a fair bit of focus on the banking sector in general tomorrow.
2: The latest in finance, the markets and business. Money News with Clinton Maynard.
0: Still got some feedback coming in about telcos. Which are the best telcos? Which ones do you avoid? And what Starlink is like. Lyle says, I use Starlink when I go to remote areas, particularly in WA. It is brilliant. Stuart says, a friend of mine presently works in the Kangaroo Valley in New South Wales, living near the Kangaroo Valley Golf Course. Well, that's nice. An Optus user has now had to purchase a mini Starlink system so they can call from home reliably at night, and it seems to be working. On the data allowances that were provided, Herbie says, I think Telstra did offer

0: for some extra data, to which you had to officially accept as compensation because then you couldn't ask for compensation in a class action. But Herbie points out, do you really need extra data? Most people don't use all their data allowances. Chris, thank you for your message. The Optus privacy breach happened in September of 2022. Has any compensation occurred with them regarding a privacy breach? No. Again, there was talk of a class action there with Optus, but it didn't go very far. 131873. The Reserve Bank's board minutes from their September meeting have been published today. And again, like most of the analysts expect, they are pointing to an increase in the official cash rate next month. So the cash rate was lifted by 25 basis points when they met on the 29th of September, 4.6%. Most analysts believe in November the rate will be increased by another 0.25. According to the minutes released today, the decision made in September came after members concluded that the upside risk to inflation flagged in August had largely materialised, that inflation remained too high, with a return to target contingent on slowing economy, increasing in productivity and stable inflation expectations, which haven't incurred. It also noted that rising oil prices during the month as the Middle East conflict broadened, as well as inflationary impacts from artificial intelligence and the boom there, greater domestic capacity pressures than previously assumed. So the decision was unanimous to increase rates on the 29th of September. Minutes also showed that the members briefly considered leaving the cash rate unchanged on the possibility that downside risk to activity employment could prove larger than expected. But the likelihood is, based on the minutes released today, as the inflation rate is not coming down quick enough and the cash rate will be lifted again next month.
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9: I got work to do.
10: And now
9: on Money News. Let's talk business.
0: Now, this is a smart small business. It's called Bubby Stubby. It's a way to keep a baby's bottle warm when you're out and about. I want to bring in a mum and daughter pair, Julie Buchanan and Kate Byrne, who've come up with this concept after Kate, as a new mum, endured the battles of trying to feed Bub when out and about. Hello, Julie. Hello, Kate. I'll start with you first, Julie. You're the brainchild of this business, I understand.
10: Well, it was kind of a joint effort. Good evening, Clinton, and thank you for having us on. Yeah, it was sort of a bit of a joint effort, really. I mean, I think I really can't take credit for the initial idea. I think Kate was the one that kind of came up with the idea that put something in our heads, and it sort of grew from there, which has been fantastic.
0: So, Kate, thank you for coming on the show. Tell me what the problem was that you encountered as a new mum.
11: So I was feeding my son Reed, like bottle feeding him from a quite young age, and I struggled with keeping the bottle warm when I wanted to go out, just even down to the beach. I live in DY, or to the shops. You know, I'd heat the bottle at home, and by the time I'd gotten out the door packing everything, it had gone cold. So it was just, it made it quite stressful and hard, and was just something that I struggled with. And initially what I did, and what then ended up being Bubby Stubby, is I'd warm the bottle at home and then put it in a, you know, a traditional, like a stubby holder.
0: Yep.
11: And that would just keep it warmer for longer, so I could go down to the beach or go down to the park, and then it would be ready for whenever my son, you know, if it was in an hour and a half, whatever it was, the bottle stayed warm, which it just was a game changer in terms of the planning and the stresses of, yeah, keeping a bottle warm or having to ask a cafe or a parent's room or whatever it is. It just, yeah, it was one less thing to worry about.
0: And Julie, tell me how you managed to turn it into a business.
10: Well, I guess it came from something that, you know, I saw that it was an idea that we thought it's needed and wanted. And being a mother myself of three, I wished that I'd had something like that myself. I was forever, you know, sitting down drinking unnecessary coffees just so I could warm a baby bottle on the go. You know, I think that my caffeine habit being a mum was a problem. But, yeah, it just, when Kate sort of turned up with this idea at the beach, I said, what a great concept. You know, how can we develop this so every mum can have this problem? Because I know myself, I felt the stress and it was causing her stress, and I thought, such a simple idea, yet, you know, it works.
0: And so it doesn't use batteries or anything like that to keep the bottle warm?
10: Nothing. No, there's no charging, there's no batteries, there's nothing like that. It's just a simple, sort of like an insulated, sort of double stainless steel insulated cup that, you know, our biggest issue, one of our first biggest issues, was coming up with something that could fit, we like to think, all bottles. We haven't come across one baby bottle that doesn't work, but coming up with a holder that would hold all different size bottles, because baby bottles come in all shapes and sizes, as you may be aware.
0: And that's the key. Those big popular Stanley flasks, for instance, they're huge, so that the bottle would just sink in that. Congratulations on the business. I know that you've been selling and scaling up through Amazon, so that's how we can get hold of it?
10: Shopify is kind of what we're doing, or through our website ourselves, which is, you know, Bubby Stubby. Actually, if you just Google Bubby Stubby, it's BUBBISTUBBI, spelled a little differently.
0: Yep.
10: We sell from our website through the Shopify store, but you can also get us on Amazon. But, yeah, it's, you know, we're offering free shipping around Australia. We have six colours, you know.
0: Well done. Congratulations, Kate. Good on you, Julie. That is great Aussie innovation. Kate Byrne and mum Julie Buchanan. So if you're interested, if you've got a baby in the family, just Google Bubby Stubby. Just good to see young Australian businesses doing something innovative.
9: I got work to do. 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
0: Now, just back on the issues of the best telco and the one that doesn't offer the best service. Years ago, Vodafone had a terrible reputation. The nickname was Vodafail. Well, Rob's just tipped me off to this one. They've notified some of their customers on mobile plans that from the 11th of November, they're updating the plan. And, for instance, one of their plans, the Vodafone Infinite plan, the monthly fee will increase by $5. Well, we are living in an inflationary environment, but your monthly data allowance will also increase. So the reality is, for most Aussies with a mobile plan, that's useless because they don't need more data.
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0: More evidence economically we're in trouble. Business confidence has fallen for the third straight month, sliding minus 19 index points in September, minus 13 index points in September, according to the latest NAB monthly business survey. Business conditions had held steady at minus one index points previously, but now down by minus 13. And of course, the Treasurer, Dr. Jim Chalmers, the doctor in Paul Keating, says everything is wonderful, nothing to see here. That's Money News.
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1: Good evening, I'm Jamelle Wells. The Prime Minister says the government will do everything possible to block the potential live stream of a US execution. The Trump administration has raised the possibility of broadcasting the firing squad execution of mass shooter Nedal Hassan. Australia's eSafety Commissioner says she lacks the power to prevent the video being streamed here. Anthony Albanese has told the ABC he's seeking advice on how to block the footage.
2: I find the idea of live streaming the death of anybody completely abhorrent. We should do whatever we can to stop that occurring. I don't know why anyone would want themselves to watch such an event.
1: Small businesses and families that use trusts to manage their financial affairs are facing $13 billion in restructuring costs. The federal government will introduce legislation imposing a 30% tax on discretionary trusts. Labor claims a small part of the population uses the scheme, but Deputy Liberal Leader Jane Hume says small businesses use discretionary trusts to protect their assets.
3: We know that this is a legitimate business structure for so many businesses, and particularly small business, and that they are now having to restructure their businesses. It's going to be incredibly costly, thousands of dollars per business to restructure their affairs. And that's before you ever get into stamp duty.
1: Veterans Affairs Minister Matt Keogh has been forced to apologise over another bungle in his portfolio. Some families missed an invitation to the 25th anniversary of the Afghan conflict at the War Memorial in Canberra. In one instance, an invitation was sent to a dead soldier rather than his parents. Food relief charities say they're turning people away. A survey by Second Bite has found most have seen a big increase in demand in the past 6 months. Chief Executive Daniel Moorfield says households are increasingly in need.
4: Unfortunately, having a job no longer guarantees you can afford to put food on the table. So what we're seeing is 82% of our charity partners reported more families seeking help, 75% had more single parents seeking help, and 58% had more working people seeking help.
1: Further charges have been laid after 10 people were injured after being hit by a car at a Newcastle Knights NRL Grand Final parade. An 18-year-old P-plate driver has been charged with another 8 offences. Authorities have closed at least 4 illegal tobacco stores in regional Victoria under new crackdown powers, and firefighters are trying to control a large industrial fire in Narangba, north of Brisbane. Checking sport, the Kangaroos and Kiwis have named their sides for Thursday's Rugby League World Cup opener. Lachlan Gray reports.
5: Broncos star Reece Walsh has retained his fullback jersey despite a strong case for Roosters grand final hero James Tedesco, who has missed out on a bench role in Walter's squad to face the Kiwis. Dolphins flyer Jack Bostock has been named for his Australian test debut on the wing, with Trom Dvojevic on the other edge. Cameron Munster and Mitchell Moses are the Kangaroos halves. For the Kiwis, it's a new era in black and white for Kalyn Ponga, taking the fullback jersey ahead of Keanu Kenny, while 2018 Kangaroos World Cup winner Dane Gagai will line up in the centres for New Zealand. Lachlan Gray reporting.
1: On the second last day of the AFL trade period, North Melbourne's Zane Dersma has been traded to Melbourne. The Roos will receive picks 33 and 49, with pick 52 heading to the D's. A short time ago, South Africa were 4 for 148 and 273 runs behind Australia on the final day of the first cricket test in Durban. That's the latest news and sport.
8: 2CC weather, Alexander Watson Insulation. Canberra's cold. Your house doesn't have to be.
18: Getting down to a low of 3 degrees overnight. Tomorrow, partly cloudy and a top of 18. Thursday, partly cloudy and a high of 17. Friday, a shower or two, 18 degrees. Saturday, possible shower, 20 degrees.
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0: across Australia. 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
1: Good evening, everyone. Welcome along. Welcome to Tuesday. And, of course, we've got a lot ahead of us tonight. Tuesday nights we have our superannuation and finance clinic coming up in an hour from now. So we'll update you where we are, because some of the changes that were in the last budget, they're still making their way through the Parliament. And the legislation on trusts is going to be going into the Parliament tomorrow. So I know our Money News program and reporters will be right across all of that. We'll see where we stand in terms of superannuation and what advice you've got. We'll do that shortly when we kick off our superannuation and finance clinic. We'll do TV later as well. There's a couple of fascinating stories in relation to the world of television. Our TV guru will be with us. And, of course, we'll keep across all of the breaking stories for you. And given Parliament was sitting today and there has been a bit of activity in the Parliament, a lot of it on the coalition side is about Josh Frydenberg. And I noticed someone was calling it the Festival of Josh, because he does seem to have been doing an interview everywhere. I think every couple of hours he seems to be popping up on either TV or radio, Josh Frydenberg, promoting the book that he's released. He's actually been on the 7:30 report, and there was a clip I want to play you shortly, because and those of you who listen to the program regularly, I think, oh, he's going on about that again. Well, it's one of my hobby horses, and I think sometimes in politics everything's looked at through the prism of politics, what impact's that going to have, what weapons does it give to the other side, and the idea of putting forward some sensible policies, just some policy ideas, just goes right out the window. And I reckon almost emblematic of that was a story that I touched on late last night when we go through the next day's papers. And I tell you what's going to be on the front pages. And one of them was a preview of a big announcement, a big statement today from the college that looks after emergency physicians, who are talking about the looming crisis in emergency departments in Australia, which relates to the fact that aged care, we have an aged care crisis and we have an ageing population. And they were talking about the numbers of people who are going to be increasingly presenting to emergency departments in hospitals, and that now we've got people who are waiting. Transpose the numbers from the recent intergenerational report, you're thinking, where are we going with all of this? And so that was released today, and there's been a little bit of talk about it, but I wonder if for a lot of people these days it's just too hard. And one thing that did strike me, because a lot of the problems are in West Australia, where you'd think the West Australian government would be rolling in money, the extra GST they're getting, the proceeds from mining over there, but they've got a crisis there. And one of the comments was it's 20 years of neglect from governments, and the old thing about federal and state governments pushing it back and forth to each other, the old blame game. And then I think back to Kevin Rudd, for instance. Remember, he became Prime Minister, and we had Labor governments in every state but one, and he thought this is a historic opportunity to fix the system, to actually look at how we can perhaps take over health nationally, and maybe the states can look after education. I think that was being talked about. Tony Abbott was making noises along those lines when he became Prime Minister with a very big majority. I think even Malcolm Turnbull, who threw a whole lot of thought bubbles around the place, even he talked about nothing ever happens. And so I look at this and think, because ultimately, there are been

0: counters at state and federal level who think, well, how can we shift this across to the other side? And the best example is the private health insurance rebate, which is 30%, but above 65, it goes up. And so older people have a bigger rebate. And the notion there is that it means they can hang on to their private health insurance, but it's being cut in this budget. There's now pushback on that. But the people who drop their private health insurance, they're going to go into the public hospital system. And so that won't be on the federal government's tax bill. It'll be the state governments who'll be funding. Same taxes, same taxpayers. So if you think I sound frustrated, I'm frustrated. But anyway, we'll talk about all of that with my guest, who is a really deep thinker on all of these issues, but he's also someone who we've gone to repeatedly over the last 4 years on the issues in Ukraine, where the assault on Ukraine by Putin has just continued. It does look like Ukraine has done a phenomenal job in so many areas in defending itself, striking back at Russia, and to an extent also showing how you can actually conduct warfare in a much more cost-effective way. And there'd be a few people in some of the big defence industry firms going, this is a bit of a problem, because they like to charge a lot of money for their stuff. But is it being abandoned, Ukraine? What's happening around the world? All of this stuff is really important for the rest of us, so we'll talk about that. We might also talk briefly on the discussion about this live streaming of this execution. I did say last night, and I see today the Prime Minister's talked about it and others, I cannot believe it's going to happen. It's December the 3rd. You can hear already Donald Trump equivocating. Hard to tell what he's going to do, but it does look like someone's tapped him and said, hey, mate, this is not good. So we'll find out. We'll find out. I'd be shocked if it happened. So anyway, we'll talk about all of that shortly. And there's also the question of Josh Frydenberg, which we'll deal with shortly with our guests. So there's a lot to cover tonight. Love to hear from you. 131873 is the number. If you've got some thoughts on any of the subjects we're about to talk about, or if there's something else you think you want to bring up to discuss, this is a news hour. So if there's something else you think needs to be put up in lights, call us or give us a text. 131873 is the number at 13 past 8 right now, or 7 in Queensland.
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0: 7:16, if you are listening to us in Queensland. There's a lot to cover tonight. There's a lot happening on the federal political front. Of course, we've got small business up in arms over a whole range of things which are affecting them, and also the card surcharge ban. There's some interesting figures on that today as well, which I want to run past you too. But let's go to our NewsHour guest, Misha Zielinski, who we've spoken to for well over 4 years now, on and off, on what's happening on the other side of the world. We began speaking with him when he was reporting from Ukraine for the Australian Financial Review. He has a union background. He's also spent, I think, a fair bit of the last couple of years working with the NRL, and he's just come back from Ukraine. So he has views on a whole range of things. Misha, welcome back.
12: Good to be with you, John.
0: Let's just kick off with what's happening in Ukraine, because you do get the impression that... Well, this is Donald Trump, because this is ceasefire. I want to play a bit of this. There's two bits of this that are important, is that he announced a ceasefire and then said, well, I said it, so I'm expecting it to happen. But then he starts talking about the toll of this war. Now, I think he's talking about the recent toll. Can we just play this from today?
13: Russia and Ukraine agreed to a ceasefire, but both sides say they have not agreed to that.
14: Well, they agreed. You know why? Because I said you agreed. That's why. They agreed. Because I said they agreed. And that thing has to get settled. That war is a disaster. Did you see the numbers that just came out this month? 32,000, mostly soldiers, were killed. Young people, 32,000 killed. That war has to be over with.
0: Yeah, that's a recent toll. So, look, before we get to the ceasefire that isn't, he was saying this when he got elected again, that he'd have it over within a few days.
12: In a day. In a day. But look, I mean, the thing about trying to end wars is that they're very complicated, that you've got a situation where Putin's made it very clear that unless he gets all of Ukraine, he's not prepared to have a deal. And so the Ukrainians have made it very clear that they're not prepared to be conquered. So you kind of have a pretty impossible starting point from the beginning, John. So the idea that you can just come in and broker a dirty deal and get it done, it's not business, it's not a property deal. You're dealing with sovereignty, yeah.
0: And the point you made all the way along is that if Putin gets away with this and Zelensky cuts a deal, he gets a lot of what he wants, he this is fantastic, and that'll embolden others around the world, like Xi in China and others in Taiwan.
12: That's right. So one of two things. It's either you teach Putin a very bad lesson, and so Putin thinks to himself that he can redraw borders in Europe by blood, and a lot of nervous, I just got back from Europe, and there's a lot of nervous nations there worried that have borders with Russia, thinking to themselves, we might be next. And if he gets an opportunity to take a big chunk of Ukraine, or a bigger chunk, or as much as he wants, then that's obviously going to allow him to get ready for the next war. We thought in 2014 the world made a really bad choice. It said, look, if you take Crimea, will you be happy with that? And he said, yeah, I'll be happy with that. And of course, 6 years later, he was back for the rest. And, so that's the lesson to Putin. Of course, there are other dictators around the world, as you point out, Xi Jinping, China, looking at Taiwan. You've got others looking around the world thinking to themselves, I wouldn't mind to expand my borders. And so the world has to make sure that big countries can't destroy small countries because they don't like them.
0: What's it like in Ukraine? Because I remember when we first spoke, we'd been speaking to a lady who'd been running a business, and she was in a basement. She was making Molotov cocktails to give to people defending Kyiv. I think she was in Kyiv, I think.
12: Yeah.
0: So since then, we've had different images of what's going on there. So what's it like?
12: Yeah, it's interesting. I've been there a lot of times now, and I've sort of lost count the number of times that I've been there. But by going back regularly, I get a sense of how the country has changed. And so the last time I was there in 2025, John, it was very bleak, very, very bleak. At the time, Trump had been elected. There was a sense that the weapons weren't going to be provided in the way they'd been provided. Trump was trying to force them into a deal that they didn't want to honour, that they wanted to keep fighting, but they weren't giving the support that they needed. And Russia at the time, even though it was coming at enormous costs, an unsustainable cost, really was grinding forward. They were grinding forward, capturing bits and bits of Ukraine over the days and weeks. And so it was a very, very bleak sentiment. Interestingly, this time when I went, the war's actually going much better for Ukraine now. They've pivoted, they've changed their tactics. They're using drone technology very effectively. The Russians are basically not able to go forward. And in fact, Ukraine's actually recaptured some territory over the last few months. But, and this is the big but, the mood in the cities is probably the most bleak it's been since the beginning of the war. I was in Kyiv when the war started. The Russians got within a few kilometres of my hotel. This was the most unsafe, I guess, and under attack I've felt Ukraine since that time, since they fought the Russians out of the central part of the country back towards the east. I visited the battlefront. But in terms of the cities themselves, they're under constant attack now, constant attack, hourly attack. From jet drones, which have been improved. So the Russians now have basically worked out a way to attack Ukraine with very cheap drones. They've installed jet engines in them, so they're going much, much faster. You can't shoot them down very effectively, and they're very cheap to make, and they're attacking them on an hourly basis in their homes, in their places of work. And it's effectively making the city unlivable, unworkable. I was talking to someone, for example, the laws there are very strict where you can't keep a bank or a school open when there's an air raid siren. But of course, if there's an air raid siren every hour, it basically makes banking impossible. It makes schooling impossible. I was talking to a family and they said to me, it's not like COVID. Remember COVID where people were having their kids at school, at home, homeschooling. But the difference now is people got to work. People aren't working from home. So there's a wartime economy. So it's just making life impossible, which is the point. What Putin's hoping to do is make you, if you can't win on the battlefield, he wants to make Ukraine unlivable. So he's been attacking electricity infrastructure over the last couple of years, trying to freeze Ukrainians in their homes during winter. But the scary thing now, the expectation in this winter, is that Russia's going to attack the water supply. Now, if they attack water supply, effectively, after a couple of days, you lose sanitation, you lose fresh water. You can't live in a city beyond three or 4 or 5 days.
0: Of course.
12: So the plan, such as it is to make Ukraine unlivable and hopefully force them to leave the country. Now, that's not going to happen. Ukrainians will dig in. But that is the plan, and it's a very evil plan from Putin. Mm. But conversely, and this is the big difference from when we first started talking about the war, John, Ukraine is now able to strike inside of Russia, and they're doing it very deep into the country. They've disabled about 50% of Russia's ability to produce oil. So that's the bread and butter of the Russian economy. And so Putin actually is now starting to feel the pinch at home. Believe it or not, in one of the world's biggest oil and gas exporters, there are lines now for petrol. There are diesel shortages. In Russia. Oh. They are importing refined petroleum products from India in Russia. So this is the kind of impact it's having. So the war's in an interesting spot right now, but, you know, Trump trying to sell them out is probably the worst thing at the worst moment.
0: What I want to do, I noticed you making some notes when we heard those numbers from Donald Trump, because I think the numbers of the casualties of this debacle over the last four and a half years, a lot more than tens of thousands. So I think you've got some idea of that. Before we do it, though, just for our listeners in Greater Sydney particularly, if you're inside, you're not actually outside, weather is pretty shocking.
12: Yeah.
0: Clinton Maynard, Money News host and national news director, he's in the middle of it all. Clinton, can you stay upright? You're being blown away, are you?
15: Yeah, John, good evening. I've just driven down Southern Cross Drive from the city towards the airport, so southbound. I've driven through just a torrential rainstorm. I know the official forecast from the Weather Bureau has been for the chance of showers, but I can assure you it's more than showers. It's absolutely hammering down along the eastern border of the city at the moment. I've just come through the airport tunnel, and it's starting to ease, but it is still raining quite heavily. But my warning to everyone who's on the roads, anywhere from the city down towards the southern suburbs, please take care. There is so much water on the road. Mm. Our stormwater system does not handle torrential rain when it comes on quickly very well at all. There is flash flooding along the road on General Holmes Drive and then through the airport tunnel. Fortunately, the drivers have been really great. The speed limit's just where I've been through is 80 k's. Most of the drivers are driving at about 50 to 60 k's an hour, some with their hazard lights on. It looks to me like it is starting to ease off now, but the road as a result is still going to be really slippery. You're still going to come across some big plains of water.
0: Okay. All right, Clinton, you keep heading home. We might check in with you a bit later on because I'm seeing some images. We've got some webcams up and it looks very, very heavy. So if you're inside, as we are, that's what's going on outside. So if you can avoid going outside, and we do know the situation, of course, if you have a reasonably dry period, you get the stormwater drains get full of leaves. And I've seen around my area, whenever you get a big dump of rain, you see people out there with umbrellas and they're trying to get in their golf clubs, trying to get the leaves to move in the stormwater drain. So it could be a fascinating.
12: Is that the John Stanley method or?
0: No, I get someone else to do it. No. Now, Misha, just on the numbers, I'll take a couple of calls on this as well, and yep. Some of them are going to take issue with something you're saying, but in relation to the numbers, over 4.5 years, there's not been much movement, has there, really, apart from a lot of people losing their lives?
12: Well, so since the beginning of the war, as I said, Russia attacked from the north, the east and the south. Now, they got very close to the capital, but after that, the Ukrainians pushed them right out, and since then, the battlefront has stayed pretty stable. There's been back and forth a little bit over the last couple of years, but overall, you're right, it's a meat grinder. In many ways, it's both a high-tech war. We talk about the drones, we talk about all the new technology being used, but it's also a low-tech war. In many ways, it resembles World War One, where the tech had sort of gone further than the understanding of military tactics. And so now you're seeing Russia losing 30 or 40,000 troops a month. A month.
0: It's a month. That's a month.
12: Yeah. And so what Trump was talking about there was the monthly figure. Yeah. And so Russia, by estimates, has lost maybe 1.4 million troops in this war, by casualties, so dead and injured. And that's an extraordinary number. They talk about 1% of their population, John.
0: Incredible.
12: This is extraordinary numbers. We haven't seen anything like this since World War II. And so that, I don't care how big your country is, that is an unsustainable casualty rate for any country.
0: Yeah. Oh, look, I want to get to a couple of calls on that in a moment, but Kim's called in Mona Vale up on the northern beaches because, of course, this is moving up and down the coast. Kim, we were just talking about flash flooding. You've got a bit there?
16: Yeah, hi John. I'm just driving from Collaroy to Mona Vale and it is absolutely torrential.
0: You've got, obviously your wipers are on as quick as you can. Can you see?
16: Well, let me put it this way. It's that heavy, John, that the wipers just aren't cutting it. I'm just having to go really slow. Like Clinton said, you know, don't go any faster than 40, 50 clicks because It's absolutely relentless, John.
0: And then the flash flooding. You see that from those block drains.
16: Yep, certainly can. So Clinton's spot on with obviously his update with you with the city and south, and I just thought I'd better give you a buzz and your lady has put me through. So Clinton's right. Everybody needs to, if they don't need to be out on the road, John, don't go out.
0: Get off the road. Okay, good on you.
16: Stay home, stay safe.
0: Okay, good on you, Kim. Thank you. That's Mona Vale. And look, this is, again, anyone who's been through this knows what it's like. And you get to a point where you almost, you put your flashes on and try and pull over. But if you're on a road where you can't do that, that can be very, very difficult, not to mention dangerous as well. 131873 is the number. Let's just go. Can we go back to Clinton? Because there's an issue. He's seen an issue which I think people need to know about. Clinton, can we go back to you? Because there's a problem. Where is it?
17: John, I'm just on the Grand Parade. So just on the Grand Parade coming up towards not far from Sandringham Street, heading south towards San Susie. I've just passed and noticed a fatal car accident that's occurred where there's a fair bit of water on the road. So the water on the road is catching some drivers out. I'd suggest perhaps the car in front has quickly slammed on their brakes when they've seen the water, and a car behind them's just gone up the back. No one's injured. The cars have just suffered minor damage, but they're stopped there in the middle of the road. There was another car that was orange Falcon Ute that was in the left-hand lane where there's a lot of water on the Grand Parade. The stormwater drains aren't coping at the moment. It was just stopped completely. So just again, my warning is if you're driving south at the moment, Southern Cross Drive, Airport Tunnel, Grand Parade, there's a lot of water on the road. It is now, the rain's right easing off, but that water's going to remain on the road, I'd say, for the next hour or so.
0: Okay. All right. Good on you, Clinton. We'll keep our listeners across all of that. If only that was the only issue we had to deal with in terms of, you know, and it is serious. It's not easy if you're in the middle of that rain. But I want to go to Tony because Misha Zelinsky's here talking about the situation with Ukraine. We've had you on with us. You've just come back from Ukraine, 4.5 years. Tony, now you think Zelinsky should be cutting his losses, do you?
18: Well, John, I used to believe the narrative that Putin's evil and that he's trying to invade Ukraine, but I actually did some research on this, and the fact is, NATO and the Western powers, they promised in the 90s that NATO would not encroach eastward towards Russia. In 2014, Ukraine, there was a coup in 2014 where the Western powers got rid of the incumbent president, who was he didn't want any smoke with Russia. He just wanted Ukraine to stay neutral. That's where I believe all the trouble started.
0: Okay, so he then decided to launch an invasion and assault on the place. Because it's not a war; it's actually an invasion, isn't it?
18: John, I believe Russia's trying to defend itself against NATO expansion. Western powers promised. Okay. They promised to Russia.
0: All right.
18: There's experts from Western countries warning that NATO expansion would.
0: But he wasn't being attacked in any way, was he? Was he being attacked in any way?
18: John, you know the history of NATO.
19: NATO has never invaded anyone.
0: Yeah, look, I've got a couple. That's a line that's coming out. Thank you for that, Tony. Because just a response of that. Because I mean, we're going back more than ten years and prosecuting that situation. But yeah.
19: Well, look, I think it's important to point out that NATO is a defensive alliance. It's never invaded anyone. So the idea that Russia has to invade Ukraine to stop it from joining a defensive alliance, which is designed to protect it from being invaded by Russia, kind of is a circular logic that I find hard to follow. Look, when people talk about NATO expansion, there's two ways of looking at it. People say, oh, well, NATO is expanding eastward towards Russia. The way I contemplate it, it's actually nations scrambling to join NATO going westward. And why do they want to go westward? Why do they want to join a defensive alliance? Because they lived under the oppression of the Soviet Union for 70 or 80 years, and they know what these guys are like. And if your point to prove to the world is, listen, you don't need a defensive alliance. We're all right. We're the good guys. You can trust us. If the way to prove that is to invade your neighboring country, rape, murder, torture people, abduct children, kill families in their homes, it's not a very compelling argument to say, hey, listen, stick around with us. We're the good guys. Yeah.
0: Well, look, in the end, we trying this out to entertain all of you. I've got a couple of people saying this. I will also say, and I don't know, it's so hard these days to know what's real and what's not. One of the things is that there's no doubt, one thing we do know is that Putin's got a very, very sophisticated operation that he runs out of Russia with, which sends bots and all sorts of stuff and spreads stuff through the West into this country. And so there was a data center got hit by one of the, one of the Ukrainian drones. The data center got smashed. This is, 2 days ago?
19: Yeah.
0: And suddenly a lot of the bots that were pushing Putin propaganda on social media disappeared.
19: The Russians have probably got the most sophisticated misinformation system in the world. They're very, very good at information warfare. They've been experts at that for centuries, really. It's been their way to sort of put their message into democratic ecosystems, into our messaging systems, and so they're very good at it. And you're right, when their system got taken out, suddenly all these accounts that present as, you know, true blue Aussie or American or UK or European actually are just Russian bots that went down.
0: Well, apparently, Lincoln, they have extreme right and extreme left, and so they're trying to create chaos.
19: Yeah, often that's right. They will have a fake debate between extreme left wingers and extreme right wingers, where majority of people actually are kind of in the middle, and so but they do get irritated by extreme left wingers. They get irritated by extreme right wingers, and that causes friction in society, which is the point. The point, John, is not to flip democracies around or anything like that. It's actually to make them dysfunctional and unworkable. And you'd have to say they're having some success with that.
0: Yep. Look, Mayor's saying, I live in Petersham. My four-wheel drive just turned right onto the crossing while I was crossing instead of the side street before the crossing. I think the point is visibility's so bad that the crossing, because there are lines there, the person thought they were turning into the side street, but they saw the crossing there and they thought that was the side street. So this is where really, really poor visibility. I think that's what they're saying there. So, and look, let's take a break, come back in a moment. Getting some interesting questions about this. And also, see, this is one I'd like you to address. Before we get to today's politics, I'd like to know how a country with the same GDP as us can wreak so much havoc. This is to do with Ukraine and what they've done with drones and manufacturing defence weapons. And a lot of people here are saying, well, we should be thinking about doing the same thing. We're spending a lot of money on nuclear subs that'll be arriving, 10 years from now? Sometime. Okay, we'll come back in a moment. 24.5 to 9 or 8 in Queensland.
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5: And here's our guest tonight is Misha Zelensky, who is a he's been a foreign reporter and foreign correspondent on the issues in the Middle East and particularly in Ukraine. He's been there. He's only been there recently. So we've been having your insight on this for the last 4 years. Just on the question of Greg's message, I'd like to know how a country with the same GDP as us can wreak so much havoc. You say Greg was probably referring to Russia.
6: I'd say so, yeah.
5: And Russia creates havoc, but they have got nuclear weapons.
6: Yes.
5: And they do have their real place with an iron fist in their defence budget. What's the defence budget?
6: Well, 1 in 2 out of every federal spending dollars goes towards their military, right? So you compare it to ours. Ours is much, much, much smaller than that. So basically, how can they cause so much havoc? They've dedicated their whole society towards doing that. The whole country now is basically a petrol station with a nuclear arsenal on top of it, and it's a panic room society where Putin runs everything and all resources are kind of directed to either protecting the regime or destabilising the West. And so that's how they do it. So, you know, if you have a government that focuses very, very selectively on one thing, you can get a lot done. I mean, North Korea is a absolute basket case, but they've got nuclear weapons too. So governments can get things done when they put their minds to them.
5: Yeah, at the expense of everything else.
6: Well, indeed, exactly.
5: And no one's going to complain. And then you think about, you go back to those of us who are around, think about the fall of the wall, the democracy sweeping through the place. You think about St. Petersburg being restored to its name, all the traditional old names, beautiful places. It's cold in winter, but it's a great place, Russia. Mm. And now they've been, this bloke's taking them down a path of
6: It's a real shame. I mean, I think that caller was talking before about, NATO expansion. I mean, I think one of the great tragedies of the post-Cold War era is what happened to Russia. If you look at what happened after World War II, the world kind of learned the lesson after World War One, which was you don't necessarily just punish your enemies and crush them into the dirt. You actually want to make sure that that you build up those countries into countries that are going to be, you know, responsible citizens. So the world did that with Germany and rebuilt Germany into a great country, and same with the Japanese. And funnily enough, they're now allied nations of the countries that we were at war with, 80 years ago. Unfortunately, after the Cold War, Russia was allowed to be humiliated. You should never humiliate a

0: it's life expectancy is in the 60s. Mm. It's crazy. Like this is like got the the life expectancy of a very very poor nation. Yep. Enormous opioid abuse, enormous alcoholism, and they've lost 1.4 million young men fighting a stupid war. I mean, what a tragedy! What a tragedy! Putin talks about who ruined Russia and that the world's going to come ruin Russia. Putin ruined Russia.
1: Yeah, exactly. Look, we're going to get to local politics and we've got the Albanese government fighting on so many different fronts at the moment. Got Josh Frydenberg out there trailing his case every couple of hours. In the New South Wales Parliament today, we had someone jump into the parliamentary chamber. And I think in the end, one of the things we have that's great in this country is we can go and sit in the chambers, we can see our politicians, we can mix with them without the massive creation of security that you see in other parts of the world. Let's just take Judy, who's calling in about this. Hello.
2: Oh, hi, John. I'd just like to voice my opinion. I am so upset with this guy who went and jumped
1: into the parliament.
2: Yeah, the parliament.
1: Yep.
2: Dan, on the weekend, there was a 25th anniversary of what happened in Afghanistan. Dan Tehan, he got his, well, I was listening to Mark Levy, and Question Time today should have been about why did he do what he did.
1: Sorry, the fellow jumping. Look, thank you, Judy, because we had the fellow jump into the New South Wales Parliament. He was protesting on climate issues. Mm-hmm. We've also had in Canberra debates over, of course, the treatment of our veterans, which is, I think, we haven't looked after our veterans properly for as long as I can remember. That's an ongoing issue. It's amazing that we're still dealing with it. But thank you for your call. And I think anyone who I think defiles the nation that we have in our parliaments where you can sit and watch and take part in democracy, I think that's it's an attack on democracy.
0: Democracy is very fragile, John, and our institutions are important. And there's ways of doing this. There's lots of different ways you can express yourself. You can, with social media, you can do all sorts of things now. You can go run a petition, you can run a campaign, you can stand for parliament yourself, you can petition your local member. So I think turning up and ruining our parliament's sanctity is a really bad way of doing it. It's like an idiot turning up to sport and streaking onto the field, just not looking for attention and really kind of degrading the experience for everybody else.
1: All right. Stuart's on the line here because, look, I think because we are talking about a ceasefire and I think Zelensky's saying he'd be happy for a ceasefire as well. But
0: Trump announced a ceasefire that no one knew about. So the Ukrainians heard about it on social media and the Russians said, oh, yeah, we've heard about that and we're in talks. So then Putin responded to Trump's ceasefire by immediately bombing Kyiv and Kharkiv within the hour and then the Ukrainians responded. So no one's really observing the ceasefire.
1: I mean, what you're saying, I think, Stuart, here is that a ceasefire would be beneficial for everyone, wouldn't it?
0: Absolutely.
1: Would that be right, Stuart?
3: It was supposed to be an energy ceasefire. And to my mind, if energy keeps going up, you'll end up with a world in recession, and Europe in recession cannot support Ukraine. So, maybe there's a helicopter view, you've got to look at this, not just reducing US fuel prices, but also the global fuel price, which keeps the economy going, keeps Russia going, but it also keeps the rest of the world. And Ukraine is still dependent on foreign aid, effectively, through Europe. So Europe going into meltdown doesn't help anybody. If they can get an energy ceasefire, and somebody's got to start the conversation, and that at least happens, maybe they've got a better chance of lasting through the winter than if there is a continual energy war, which, as you said, is likely followed by a water war.
1: Yeah, he's got a very good point there. Yeah, because if you're hitting the fundamentals on both sides, if that's what a ceasefire involves, stopping hitting the utilities on both sides, that'd be a good thing, wouldn't it?
0: Absolutely. I mean, the Ukrainians have said they're up for it. Unfortunately, as I said, Trump announced that nobody knew anything about it, and it's been respected not at all because the Ukrainians and the Russians have continued shooting at one another. There's been precedents for it. Like, for example, the Ukrainians were allowed to continue shipping wheat and food to the world because there was a real fear at the beginning of the war that there'd be massive shortages of food, particularly around Africa, and there'd be a lot of destabilization. So the Russians and the world kind of negotiated an arrangement through the Black Sea so that they could get Ukrainian wheat out to the world. But the caller sort of makes a point that it was Stuart saying he's worried about oil prices. I mean, the reason why we've had crazy increases in oil and gas prices is because of the war in the Middle East. So unfortunately, President Trump.
1: Situation there.
0: Yeah, unfortunately.

0: President Trump's trying to dig himself out of a problem he created. Look, if you look at what prices have done this year, since the war in Iran started, since the Strait of Hormuz was closed, petrol prices have gone up 40% and diesel prices have gone up 70%.
1: Yep.
0: So even if, and at the moment, Russia can't even produce enough diesel, but even if they could put some level of diesel back into the market, they could put, they think, maybe 3 million barrels a month in. That's the US demand in a day. The daily demand is 30 million a day, and so barrels. So the idea, unfortunately, that any energy ceasefire is going to help global prices is not really going to be sufficient. What we need is to get Iran to open the Strait of Hormuz, but that's going to require a deal between Trump and the Middle East, which I'm not sure is going to happen.
1: Let's wait and see. Look, let's take a break. I want to come back and look at domestic politics. I'll look at the Josh Frydenberg situation, the problems besetting the Albanese government, where you see all that's going as well, at 12:30 to 9, 8 if you're in Queensland.
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2: Michael McLaren. 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
1: 9:30 to 9. Misha Zelinsky's here with us tonight. Just Greg says Putin would only use a ceasefire to replenish his supplies. Putin won't give up and he'd prefer to follow his mentor Hitler and die in a bunker. That's probably true.
0: Yeah, I think it's pretty accurate.
1: Yeah, and look, the fellow that jumped into the parliament, he did ring this afternoon, but ultimately I think we should treat these people like streakers because they want attention.
0: Yeah, of course.
1: And the way we treat streakers now is you get the cameras away from them. Now, local politics, lots been said. I think it's been overblown, the whole Josh Frydenberg thing. I think the whole thing's blowing back on him because there's a lot of resentment within the Liberal Party.
0: He's getting a lot of attention for a private citizen.
1: That's right. So let's look at the government, because you've got a, you know, a lot of people in the Labor Party. They must be worried. Their primary vote's 28-29%. The way it's fractured, they would win the next election if it was held now, we assume. But really, that primary vote is one that would be scaring them witless in normal circumstances. So what are they saying, and how scared are the horses, if you like?
0: Well, there's a long way to the next federal election, John. And so, you know, a week's a long time in politics. The next election is not due till May 2028. So lots of things have to happen between then. I think the next big thing on the horizon is what happens in the Victorian state election. I think that will make it clear what people are doing. I think you'll potentially see probably a little bit of a trend back to the major parties of that. I think often what happens in times between elections, people have a bit of shit on the liver and they get a bit cranky and they say, oh, you know what, to buggery with everybody. And then when elections turn up, they say it actually tends to be a choice, not a hypothetical, yeah. Right? And if you are angry at the government, which whatever the disposition of the government is, if you are angry, the best way is to vote for a legitimate opposition party rather than just sort of throwing your vote away in a protest vote. Now, of course, it's a bit different now because a so-called protest party, One Nation, is polling in the mid-20s federally and higher in some polls, higher in some states. And so that's kind of unprecedented in Australian politics. But what it's not unprecedented, John, is in global politics, this is a phenomenon we are seeing everywhere is the rise of, you know, right-wing nationalist populist parties. This is a thing we're seeing in Germany, in the UK, yeah. Obviously in the United States, talk about Trump a lot. You're seeing it more and more in France. The expectation is that Marine Le Pen will win the election after the next election in France. And so this is, you know, why we would be immune from that. I've always thought to myself, we're not immune, and people are cranky. They're cranky about costs of living. They're cranky about energy prices. They're cranky about
1: About everything.
0: Yeah.
1: And they were told, you know, that the basic message at the last two elections from Anthony Albanese as opposition leader and then as a prime minister seeking re-election, his core message was the cost of living. We are going to help you with the cost of living, first of all as opposition leader, and then saying, listen, we are better placed to deal with the cost of living. And we know that at that last election, all the qualitative research showed that people weren't really convinced, but they weren't convinced by the other side. So I think this surcharge ban, there's a story in The Guardian, all right? Now, Guardian, they've done some work and they've got this small flat white is a coffee price tracker. 17% of cafes, 70% of cafes have increased their prices since the start of the surcharge ban. On the average increase, 50% or more than 10%. Now, that's not covering the surcharge. That's multiples of the 1.5% surcharge fee. But the comment coming through, and people understand this, is a lot of these outfits, they've been running their little businesses and energy prices are going up, wages are going up, everything's going up, insurance is going up, and they've been wearing it and wearing it and wearing it as they've kept their prices where they are. So now, as a result of this, they're thinking, well, all right, we're gonna clean everything out and try and pass on to people some of these things that we've been wearing for the last couple of years. And that's not a great story for the government, because ultimately people are going to be having this conversation knowing why they're going up.
0: Well, I think if the intention of the policy was to take away something that was annoying, which was people said it was annoying to have these surcharges thrown on top of you by, and effectively this was the businesses passing on the banking cost.
1: Right? Yeah, I know.
0: So it's the banks that are making all the money, not the small businesses. So if the intent was to take away an annoyance, and then what you've ended up doing is raising people's prices of their coffee or whatever other they're doing, whatever else they're buying, it's, well, it remains to be seen whether or not it is popular at the end of the day. I've certainly heard plenty of people having an issue. I think everyone agrees with the idea of it, but perhaps the execution hasn't been perfect.
1: To say the least. and with 1 minute left, see, Alfred sends me this, and I get a lot of these. I speak to a lot of people. No one's ever been polled by the people I speak to. No one's ever been polled. But all the polls are pretty consistent, and it's showing what Alfred is saying. They all, including our mechanic, will vote One Nation in Penrith. Mm. Now, Penrith's a seat that Lindsay's, where is held by the Liberals, by a very good MP who does a really good job there. But the people there, they're going to take it out on both sides of politics, it would seem, and there's not even a candidate there. But if they find a high ex-footballer or someone, they put them up there, they'll get their votes.
0: I think you'll see that out of suburban area like Penrith, Lindsay, outer regional areas of the Hunter, like places like that where people are feeling squeezed, where the mortgages are going up, where wages are going sideways and where prices are going up. I think you can expect people to say, I'm going to say it's none of the above. And that's what One Nation is really about. Yeah, it's about a none of the above vote. Unfortunately, you also need to be able to govern. And you know that's the test for One Nation. We've not seen whether
1: they
0: can do
1: it. Yeah, we'll see. We'll see where the votes go. Victorian election. We should talk again before then. All right, thank
0: love
1: you.
0: Love to. Thanks for having me, John.
1: Mrs. Zelinsky, 3.5 to 9.
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25: Good evening, I'm Jamel Wells. Labor's proposed tax on trusts has hit a new roadblock, with the Greens calling for a Senate inquiry. The federal government's pushing for a 30% tax rate on discretionary trusts. The Greens argue it's still unclear if the bill will close loopholes used by wealthy Australians. Without the minor party's support, the legislation currently has no path through Parliament. An independent senator is questioning the independence of a report on artificial intelligence. A parliamentary committee has provided recommendations on how to better handle the technology. David Pocock claims parts of the advice have been heavily vetted by the Prime Minister's office. Senator Pocock has told News 24 Labor and the opposition are ignoring expert advice.
26: It's a bit of a major party stitch-up. When I actually loaded the
3: the letter up onto my computer, there's a whole bunch of track changes from the PM's office. So this is meant to be a letter from the committee, but clearly has been heavily vetted by the Prime Minister's office.
25: One of the nation's worst paedophiles will be extradited from Queensland to New South Wales to face more than 200 extra charges. Amy Drew reports.
4: Ashley Paul Griffith appeared in person for the hearing, his victim's supporters hurling insults as he was escorted from the dock. Griffith was sentenced to life imprisonment in 2024 after pleading guilty to hundreds of offences against dozens of children at early learning centres in Brisbane and overseas in Italy. A magistrate granting the application order for the 46-year-old to now be extradited to a Sydney jail to face an additional 202 charges. An extradition date is yet to be confirmed. Amy Drew, Brisbane.
25: A Pakistani national has been charged with trying to exit traffic a woman and two children out of Australia. Federal police received a tip-off the women and children were about to be trafficked via Melbourne Airport. The 37-year-old man faces up to 12 years jail if convicted. There's been flash flooding across parts of Sydney's south tonight due to heavy rain. There are reports of a number of road accidents and delays. And actor Selma Blair has been taken into custody after an incident on a flight from LA to New York. Police say the Legally Blonde star injured two flight attendants. Checking sport, Lebanon players are defending Mitch Moses after he defected from the Cedars to the Kangaroos for the Rugby League World Cup. Moses has played 8 tests for Lebanon, but will play halfback for Australia against New Zealand on Thursday night. His Eels teammate Jordan Samrani says Moses has done nothing wrong.
5: People are being a bit harsh on him, but I don't think that's fair, to be honest. We would love for him to play for us, but I mean, playing for Australia, that's the highest honour, so I can't complain, and I'm happy for him myself.
25: Nick Blakey has apologised for his role in the Pullman Hotel scandal that rocked the Swans AFL finals campaign after securing a trade to North Melbourne. Australia's in the box seat at lunch on the final day of the first cricket test against South Africa in Durban. The visitors have taken 2 wickets this session, with the Proteas 6 for 166, still 250 runs behind. F1 will return to Africa for the first time since 1993. With Rwanda to host the African Grand Prix. Rwanda will join the calendar in the early 2030s on a 10-year deal. And in the Premier League, Coventry City has beaten Newcastle 4-1. You're up to date. That's the latest news and sport.
6: 2CC weather. Alexander Watson Insulation. Canberra's cold. Your house doesn't have to be.
7: Getting down to a low of 3 degrees overnight. Tomorrow, partly cloudy and a top of 18. Thursday, partly cloudy and a high of 17. Friday, a shower or 2, 18 degrees. Saturday, possible shower, 20 degrees.
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1: Good evening, everyone. Welcome along. Nobody, where you're listening to us here on this Tuesday night. For our listeners in Sydney, there's been a lot of rain up and down the coast, and it has, as always happens, when there's been relatively dry conditions, and then you've got the stormwater drains are full of leaves, a lot of flash flooding. I'm told, for instance, that there's an unplanned power outage at Merrylands and a wider area. This is from one of our listeners saying that it's expected to be fixed, oh dear, by 3 a.m. So settle in. Obviously, people these days can listen on the app and on their smartphones. Hopefully, they're charged and we'll keep you going as well as we can over the next few hours. 131-873, as always, is the number. We'll keep across any breaking news that's coming through. Thank you for all the feedback, those who've been with us for our news hour. And you can, if you're outside the area where you're listening to it, it can be downloaded as a podcast. And Mr. Zielinski, we always enjoy his insights on what's happening on the other side of the world. 131-873 is the number. Superannuation and finance coming up shortly. And I just want to reinforce, because I mentioned this a moment ago, and I'm getting notes here, for instance, from people, and we get these notes, for instance, about just the credit card surcharges. This one says, if I get $50 out at any club, the surcharge varies from $1.50 to $3.60, which is up to 7.2%. A lot of people are highlighting what these surcharges are, and there's also a lot of talk about cafes where they've raised their prices, and if the price has gone up by 10%, so if it's a $5 coffee going up to $5.50, well, that's not covering the surcharge. That's covering the surcharge and significantly more. So the surcharge might have been 1.5%. But the point being made, and this is an economist that's looked at all these numbers, and there's actually an app which tracks coffee prices. But they've said a lot of these places, their prices haven't moved. So over the last couple of years, they've had higher energy prices, higher electricity bills. They've had increased prices everywhere. And they've been absorbing it. And so suddenly the surcharge ban has come in. And so they're figuring, well, let's just do what we should have done and pass a lot of this on, because we've been absorbing it and we can no longer absorb it. So that's the picture we're in these days. So, look, let's get straight into our superannuation and finance clinic. I think every week we do this, it becomes even more relevant. Let's get into it right now.
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1: Yes, and before we introduce Joel Hardy, the network expert on all these subjects, we are, of course, providing here tonight general advice and information only, and always encourage listeners to get personal advice to ensure that their personal objectives, overall financial situation and needs are considered. All of that said, Joel Hardy, good evening to you.
2: Hello. How are you, John?
1: Good. The question of trusts is going to be looked at tomorrow. The legislation's going to come in. So once we see the legislation, and the truth is we've found out since the budget is the legislation can land, then people start looking through it, and then we find out whether the I's have been dotted and the T's crossed.
2: That's right.
1: So we'll find out then. But the International Monetary Fund, they've given a very bleak picture of the world economy.
2: They have, yes.
1: And ours as well. So what do you make of it?
2: Yeah, I mean, I'll start with ours. They've basically suggested that inflation is going to get worse before it gets better. They've suggested that next year we could see upwards of 800,000 people unemployed, which is a fairly significant number when you think about it. I think the whole labour force in this country at the moment is about 16 or 17 million. So it's a decent-sized figure.
1: But you're talking 5%, aren't we? Because, I mean, I remember when 7% was seen as as the number.
2: Yeah, absolutely. But don't forget, we've got a the working-age population now is probably a smaller percentage of the overall population than what it was. So that's still a pretty big number. I mean, the Reserve Bank wants unemployment to go up to some degree, but not by a huge number. Mm. And the risk that I see with what the IMF has said is basically that you could be in a stagflationary environment before we know it, something that's very hard to get out of. And stagflation is where you have high inflation, high unemployment, and declining economic growth. So it's a tough position to be in, because to get out of it, you've basically got to, you know, do some fairly significant reforms and try and improve the market. More broadly, they've just talked about the world economy, the AI data, the AI spend in terms of data centers and all the infrastructure that comes with it. They're basically suggesting that it could all end in pain,
1: yeah,
2: or all end pretty hardly.
1: I've got a few here that I wanted to raise with you, and I don't get people too miserable, but if you've got a question for Joel, take the opportunity now, 131873. It could be about your superannuation. It could be about there'll be a lot of these, property you've inherited, how you can divvy up what you've got, where you should be investing, any of those questions, what you can and can't do and what might be possible, 131873 or 0460 873 873. This is the opportunity. Don't be shy. And as we say all the time, if you think, I feel silly asking that question, you should.
2: Yeah, you should. Definitely.
1: Because often people go, I hadn't thought of that.
2: Definitely.
1: So yeah. Please, 131873 or 0460 873 873. Just on that, because the IMF, everyone's been focusing on what they said about us. But I notice this is the what you alluded to. They're talking about all of the money that's going into AI.
2: Yeah.
1: We're getting truckloads of it. It's keeping our economy afloat. Huge amounts of money going
2: that's
1: into
2: right.
1: AI.
2: Yep.
1: And the idea that there's too much gone in, everyone's trying to pile in and take advantage, and that it can't all work. And so if there's an AI market correction, that could be a problem.
2: Could be a significant problem. It could be a big problem, yeah.
1: Yeah, and not necessarily because AI is going to take people's jobs, but that AI, because these things, so data centers are suddenly empty and there's too many been built. So that's the first one. Then they talk about rising government borrowing costs around the world. We know what our situation is, but we know America, what, 41 trillion?
2: 41 trillion is what they owe, debt. Yeah.
1: And so right. I think debt to GDP, ours is pretty bad. In the 20s, high 20s now, or mid to high 20s, but in some countries, it's more than 100%.
2: More than 100%. Yeah, the United States is 123%, I think. I heard a figure the other day that they spend almost as much on interest payments as they do on their entire military budget. And now their military budget over there is somewhere between $700 and $800 billion US a year. So you can imagine the size of the interest repayments on the debt. Then you've got countries like France. I mean, you look at France at the moment, they've had widespread riots over there, in part because of a lack of school funding. And they suggest that the reason there's a lack of school funding is because they're redirecting too much of their actual economic resource, or too much of their revenue, into paying down interest on debt and also funding age pensions and things like that, because there's an uncapped, essentially there's a non-means tested age pension in France. So you got these big problems all around the world.
1: Which is, and super was intended and still is intended to essentially force people, compulsory super, to force people to start putting money away.
2: That's right.
1: To, if not getting them off the pension, making them less reliant on the pension, and so that they can spend and keep the economy going.
2: Yeah.
1: The third one was major a cyber attack that the IMF's raised. And that, I mean, the likes of Putin gets desperate, figures,
2: right,
1: well, I'll take things out in Europe, and he's got the capacity to do all of that. And I mean, I know this is only, it's just popped up tonight, that there were supermarkets in Western France where supermarkets right through Western France were targeted, and a cyber attack, somehow they hacked into these smart fridges in the supermarkets, and they cranked the temperatures up to 50 degrees Celsius for 6 hours and just spoiled all the food. So you don't need to go in and attack do anything.
2: You
1: basically do it. And apparently there's old, they're using old software.
2: Yeah.
1: And so they've been vulnerable.
2: Look,
1: you can see pictures of this.
2: Yeah.
1: Aisles and aisles of products that had to be thrown out. That just shows how vulnerable we are to these cyber attacks.
2: Look, maybe it gets to a point where we go back to having some more old school attitudes toward things. I don't know. You just have a fridge that plugs in and you turn it on and it's got a bit of gas in it. You set the temperature. I don't know.
1: Dear me. Well, interestingly, because this is Josh just sent me a note here regarding the power outage, and there was one which has happened, of course, in Merrylands in Sydney. Josh the Bricky. Let people know, to get a power station, many brands out there, my choice is the Blue T, so it's B-L-U-E-T-T-I, gives full turf 40-volt and USB outlets, you have it pre-charged at all times, it'll run the fridge, phone, even a TV, and the CPAP machine. He says there's lots of brands out there, they're actually like probably the size of a 12-volt battery. Mm. I've actually got a smallish one that I use when I'm away from the studio, and it'll power all my gear so I can do the show if I lose power, if I'm away from the studio somewhere up the coast. So maybe people get to start doing that. Incredible.
2: Yeah. Incredible.
1: Incredible.
2: Yeah, really incredible.
1: Yeah, and look, well, so you would have, in your work, had to run the eye over the IMF report. Richard's saying, my concern with the IMF report, there was no good news. Our economy's getting worse. Is there anything in there that's good news? Anything at all? Come on.
2: Look, I guess the only good news at the moment, or what seems to be good news at the moment, is the fact that whilst we all complain about data centres and I guess worry about AI, the build-out of them, it can mean a lot of jobs are created. It can mean there's a lot of economic investment in the infrastructure side of things, which may in fact actually prop up the economy to some degree. In fact, there's already evidence that it is propping up the economy to some degree. What it can create, though, of course, is shortage of trades for housing. Obviously, energy has been talked about a lot, and water as well. So if those things can be solved for and you can have this build out sustainably done and it does add to economic growth, then it might not be the end of the world. But I don't think it's going to be anything like what the mining boom was in the 2010s, where you had massive amounts of resources wealth then come back from that in the form of commodity prices and company tax and royalties and all these things. So, yes, it's. I mean, you've always got to be optimistic. If you can be,
1: let's try. Well, I try and be optimistic here. So there's a couple of questions here. One of them is from Susan. Susan is single and 62. Is it possible to start an income stream if still working full time? So single and 62, but income stream if working full time.
2: Yeah, it is possible if there's been no cessation of work. So if there's been a continuous contract all the way through. You've retained the same job, Susan, you can start a transition to retirement pension. And basically what that does, and we've talked about it on the show before, is you have your superannuation balance. It can be rolled over into a new account called a transition to retirement account. And you basically have access up to 10% of the balance every financial year. And sometimes we use the example, John, on the show, don't we, where you have... You might receive a payment in June, but because July ticks over to a new financial year, you can get two lots of payments either side of the financial year.
1: Yep.
2: So these are really useful. There's no tax paid on the pension payments themselves, and you can elect to take somewhere between 4 and 10% of your balance. So you may choose to take an amount somewhere in between if you don't need the full 10%. Look, definitely get some advice on it. We set these up for people. They're fairly common, and people use them for all sorts of things. It might be to pay down a mortgage. It might be to recontribute to super and get a tax deduction. It may just be because they need extra income because they're going to drop working hours, going from 5 days to 4 days or to 3 days. So, look, definitely speak to your fund or get some advice. But yes, you can access part of your balance.
1: Okay, all right, the answer to that is yes. And you did allude to this earlier. If there's an employment arrangement ceased, so that was over 60, you can qualify to have an account-based pension, the full superannuation.
2: Yeah, the full uncapped one, yeah.
1: Get advice on that. But you can get the transition to retirement. So there's the answer there. Also, this is one, I guess we have a lot of questions like this. This is a listener who's building a duplex. They've read an article recently saying you shouldn't build anything till after July 2027 because of the new tax law changes. I'm planning a knockdown and putting up a duplex with the aim to sell one and live in one. What are your thoughts? When should I get valuations done? Building will commence in March of 2027.
2: Okay, well, if building commences in March in 2027, that's not that far away. But really, you've got to remember that if the question's about capital gains tax and negative gearing, The one side of the duplex, if you're going to live in one side, that's your primary place of residence. Mm. Okay, so that's, you build that, you live in it, it's your place of residence, so be it. There's no tax on any of that, and obviously there's no deductibility of it either. But you've essentially, you know, you've got that dwelling, it is your dwelling, and there's no tax on it. If you then go and build a second dwelling, so you've subdivided the land, you might have done a Torrens title subdivision, you've subdivided the land, you've built a new dwelling on the other side, then that becomes an investment asset, and you fall under, essentially, you've got the choice of falling under the existing 50% discount because it's considered a new build. Mm. And my understanding of a new build is that if it's been commenced in the, or if it's been built within a 24-month period, okay, between when the budget came in and obviously when it eventually gets built, then that is considered a new dwelling for the purposes of the test, in which case you can either elect to have the 50% discount apply for the duration of that ownership, or you can choose to go onto the new model, which is a 30% floor in tax plus the inflation. So it may be better to get some modelling from your accountant or someone like that to work out which one would be better for you.
1: Just on that, because there's a view that depending on how much the place is worth and what level of inflation is projected over a number of years, it could be that the new system will actually be less capital gains tax than the old system, depending on where it falls.
2: There's a real chance of that, John. I mean, if you look at the inflation rate at the moment and the growth rate, you'd have to say that the new system could, in fact, actually be favourable, because you've got high inflation and fairly modest growth rates.
1: But that's, he'll also be able to negatively gear the other one as
2: that's
1: well.
2: That's exactly right. Yeah, because it's a new build. So really, I mean, you've got the election that you can make there. It doesn't have to be made immediately. It's something that you can choose down into a future period. But look, certainly speak to your accountant and get some advice on all of that. But a new duplex, one of them would be considered a new build, a new dwelling. You've got a new parcel of land there as well.
1: Because it sounds like his concern would be if it's built before July 1, it won't be deemed a new property, but it's being built in March, as you've said, between the budget and the July 1, so it would be deemed a new property.
2: Yeah, it would be, and I'm pretty sure you have a 24-month window to claim it as a new property, so hopefully that helps.
1: All right. I've got this one too also from one of our listeners who says, I'm furious the government's complying super funds that we have to roll our super into when we retire. If we're part pensioners now, have to invest a percentage of our individual money in, I think they're talking about the Labor ideological enterprises, because this is the industry funds.
2: Yes.
1: Where you've got, and look, I think they are seen as, and there are a lot of Labor people, I think Wayne Swan's the chair of one of them. They do have representatives, I think, of employer groups on them as well, but they have also talked about influencing what investments they make. Yes. This is the point that's being made here. Renewable hardware, agricultural land that I don't agree with. So the question is, she's saying it's theft of our money, and is it legal? So if you don't want your money invested in that stuff, can you move it, shift it?
2: Of course you can. Yeah, I mean, look, if you don't want your money invested in something like that, it's not exactly a simple answer, but the easiest way to deal with that would be to set up a self-managed super fund.
1: She's talking about the government complying super funds. You have to roll our super into when we retire, but aren't there retail funds you can go into?
2: Absolutely, yeah. I mean, but I guess the point being made there maybe is that any large super fund could be pressured by government to use those funds to put into projects that they support. Now, the only real way around that, in my view, would be that you set up a self-managed fund and you simply choose the investments yourself. You're the trustee. You manage that for yourself and on your behalf. Obviously, there's setup costs attached to that, and you need an accountant to do it and the rest, but that might be a solution if you're really genuinely worried about that. But I would just point people's attention to the SIS Act, which has a thing in it called the sole purpose test, and under the SIS Act as well, funds are obligated to invest members' money as a fiduciary in a way that is always designed to produce the best outcome for the member. So if they, I mean, under the law, technically as it stands now, they should be quite, I would say, you know, really researching these projects heavily if they are getting influenced and trying to work out what is in the best interest of the membership.
1: Look, I want to take up, there's a couple of points off that, and if Roz wants to give us a bit more detail on that as well, because it is interesting in terms of, you should be able to put your money where you want, I would have thought. So let's deal with that in a moment. 131873 is the number. I've got some more questions for you as well, but the next of your seminars, it's not that far away now, is it?
2: No, 2 weeks, yeah, 2 weeks, John. So that's 27th of October, Sydney, 6 p.m. start in Pitt Street in the city, in Sydney. And we're going to talk about inflation, interest rates, what you can do with your super, how you can start an income stream, what are some of the budget changes around tax, death taxes as well on the market. It's a really, really valuable hour of people's time. It is completely free. jacarandafp.com.au or 1-800-40-2610.
1: Okay, we'll come back in a moment at 27 past 9 or 8 if you're in Queensland.
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1: It is our superannuation finance clinic here with Joel Hardy from Jacaranda Financial Planning. Look, I've got a couple of messages here, a short one here. Given Australian shares have lost 1% over 12 months, what are the better types of alternatives? So where else can you go?
2: Yeah, well, I guess with Australian shares, don't forget, though, that if they are dividend paying, then the loss is really just in the capital loss. It's not the actual income that you're getting from it, which could be quite material. So if you look at some shares where there's a 5% dividend yield and let's say you've lost 1%, well, you've made 4% still. So it's not. I would always look at the income as well as the growth to determine what your overall outcome is. Other alternatives would be, you've got international shares, of course, that they do carry slightly more risk because of the currency conversion. You can get hedged and unhedged international share funds in particular. So that could blend the two, so you're not having a lot of currency risk in there. I mean, look, increasingly people are looking at cash because the cash rates are so good at the moment. I mean, you're looking 5.6% almost on the term deposit. Bonds aren't looking too crash hot, so you'd probably look to avoid bonds at this point, fixed income overall. And then you've got property, and property's a tough one at the moment, because if you look at domestic property, it's certainly having a bit of a tough run. International property, it might be a little bit different in terms of that mix. But always with shares, look at the overall return from income and growth, not just the growth. Obviously, international shares. And then, of course, you've got cash, which is performing quite well.
1: Okay. Now, you've sort of answered this question here from Joe. Would I be wise to switch my balanced income stream to cash because of the economic outlook? We're both retired, late 70s. Peace of mind. So, question.
2: There you go. Yeah, I think the challenge with doing it all into cash is that let's say you allocate it to a term deposit, you're not going to have any liquidity left. So, in other words, you're going to have to wait for that interest to be paid before you can then fund your own income stream or payments from that. And at the end of the day, interest rates may very well go down. I'm not going to suggest for any minute here that they will go down anytime soon. The data's not pointing in that direction, but they could. And therefore, you could be left out. You could be left out of the loop, so to speak. But I think as well, it's important to have some level of income generating shares and some level of growth orientated funds. That if you were to live, well into your 90s or beyond, you've got that level of investable assets that's going to perhaps return 7, 8, 9, even 10% a year.
1: Would you do a split maybe?
2: Well, you may do a split, but I think at Joe's stage of life, you wouldn't be looking at an aggressive fund. It might be that you have the majority of that money in some sort of defensive type investment like cash, and you have an allocation, say 20 or 30% to shares and growth assets. So you're not going to get the volatility that a lot of people would get, but you are still going to get some reasonable levels of growth, particularly if this bull market that we've been in, particularly on the US market, continues.
1: Yeah, because he's in a balanced stream, that's what he's saying there. So that would be more, that wouldn't be aggressive, you'd assume.
2: Well, balance can be aggressive, John. That's the thing about balanced funds. Right. You can have up to 80% in shares, which some balanced funds do. So have a good look at that. You probably don't need that level of investment market exposure if you're in your late 80s.
1: Okay, we're told the power's back on in Merrylands in Sydney, so that's good news. It was 3 a.m., so that's an early fix of what was a problem there. We talked about that earlier. And just quickly, JJ, one of our regular correspondents, has a question for you. Joel, what have you got for us, JJ?
13: G'day, John. If the government invested $10,000 for every newborn child in Australia, is about $300,000 per year. And after 60 years and about 10% per annum, which you can get quite easily, that's about nearly $4 million. So you wouldn't need the pension, and you wouldn't need many other pension services after that. So why doesn't the government start investing $10,000 for every newborn child, so that when they retire at 60, they've got about $4 million.
1: Look, thank you for that, because hasn't Trump got these Trump accounts which are going to kids in their teens?
2: I'm pretty sure they do, yeah.
1: $5,000 or something?
2: Yeah.
1: Are they actually getting it? I don't know.
2: I'm not sure. I think it's been a promise. I'm not sure if they've gotten it. But
1: I think I may have seen an event today involving the fellow from Dell that might be involved. How much would it cost? I mean, how many babies? I think, aren't we talking about 100,000 a year? That is natural increase in the population. So what would it be? That 10,000 would be what? Do your sums, please.
2: You okay? You're coughing away there.
1: I am.
2: Well, it's a good idea. I mean, it's a good idea. Anything's a good idea to try and support people long term and to try and have some wealth created. Yep. One of the biggest challenges this next generation is going to have is they're going to find it hard in an ever evolving world in terms of cost of living and education, everything like that. Maybe even employment with AI too. So, I mean, the government's really got to look at a range of different things from a policy perspective. I think that obviously spending, that's going to involve spending more money, however. And at this point in time, with inflation the way it is, I think government spending less money is really where we need to get to.
1: I think what he might be saying is, all right, instead of paying a pension, give a newborn 10 grand, of course, significant numbers of our population are people who haven't been born here, so you have to factor that in. And I haven't done the calculation how much it would be, because that money just gets locked up.
2: Yes. And compounding interest. Assuming you invest at 10% a year.
1: Like the future fund.
2: Yeah, like the future fund. That's right.
1: All right. Yeah, maybe. So is someone doing those numbers just to find out how much it costs? So, look, just tell me the next of your seminars is Tuesday, 27th of October, so that's a couple of weeks away.
2: 27th of October, that's right, John. 6 p.m. start. It's Pitt Street in the city. And jacarandafp.com.au to book for that, or 1-800-40-2610.
1: Yep, I'm doing it now. I'm just got a memory that it's 100,000. So
2: yeah, but you'd have to do the compounding interest, wouldn't you? So if you're getting 10, and how long is the money going to be invested for? When is it available? Is it at age 18 or 25?
1: Okay,
2: that's where my mind goes to.
1: I think it's a lot of money.
2: It's a lot of money. There's no doubt about that.
1: I think it's a huge amount of money.
2: Yeah, JJ might be onto something there if the government could afford it.
1: Yeah.
2: So
1: can someone do that 10,000 by 100,000? Would that be a trillion? That's what I've got there.
2: A billion you've got there on your...
1: Oh, I've got a billion.
2: A billion.
1: Well, it's only a billion. Oh, it's easy.
2: 10%, though. He said earning 10% a year.
1: Yeah,
2: so
1: a billion. See, these days, once upon a time, we thought a billion was a lot. But it's a billion. Okay. All right.
2: That's probably not unachievable.
1: Fantastic. All right, Joel, thank you so much.
2: Pleasure.
1: Your next
2: thank
1: seminar,
2: you.
1: Of course, and people can go to that website, jacarandafp.com.au, jacarandafp.com.au, and they can book for the seminar. You'll be here with us next Tuesday, and I'll be giving you a call Friday morning to work out how I'm going to invest that $100 million. Fantastic. anyway, I will still be here myself.
2: Good
1: on you.
2: See you.
1: At 21 to 10 or 9 in Queensland.
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0: John Stanley on 2CC.
1: 18 to 10, we're going to talk health matters in just one moment. We do it every Tuesday night. But Andrew Lucas, our executive producer, is keeping an eye on the cricket. I hope you've been actually not keeping your all attention on the cricket. But South Africa, they're not going to get this target. So tell me where they are.
2: Yeah, good evening, John, and good evening to all our listeners. That's right. Day five, the second session, just after lunch, South Africa 6 for 183, chasing 421 to win. It was a good start for South Africa. They survived the first 90 minutes of the day without losing a wicket, and then Australia went bang, bang, bang. Wiyam Mulder, he was out for 29, caught behind off the bowling of Josh Hazlewood, and then Kyle Verani was out off the bowling of Matt Renshaw, caught at slip by Stephen Smith. Aidan Markram, he's 75 not out for South Africa. Marco Jansen on 18 not out. Josh Hazlewood has 3 wickets for the Aussies.
1: Yes, and I've just seen the crowd, both of them, holding up a force sign after a boundary. And look, a lot of people have been talking about the fact that there's no one there. There are issues. There's a lot of instability in that area. There have been some riots happening. It's not the right time of year, so hardly anyone's at the test match. And it does seem odd to be playing cricket this time of the year because we've got rugby league coming up later in the week and lots more as well. So anyway.
2: Yeah, it is still very early before the summer, but it's an enthralling battle, South Africa and Australia. We know so much history dating back over the years and what's happened in the past. So no doubt a thrilling test series to come.
1: Okay, right. Good on you, mate. That's Andrew Lucas, who's our executive producer. We'll keep across anything that's happening in relation to sport and, in fact, news at 16 minutes to 10, 9 if you're listening to us in Queensland. Let's do this now.
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1: Yes, the Anagenesis product. Mr Vitamins, one of our great sponsors, and they do have specialists there who, when you go into the stores, can help you with all the information you need. And so we have one of the naturopathic specialists joining us tonight, Jenny Powell. She's talking about menopause and some of the typical questions people ask. Jenny, good evening.
3: Hello.
1: Let's go through some of these typical questions women might ask, like getting hot flushes through the day, being unpredictable. Obviously, that has an effect. So, obviously, what causes them? What can help?
3: Definitely, the estrogen levels dropping down is going to be one of the reasons why they have experiencing those symptoms. So, as a naturopath student views, like a food industry is going to be fatal estrogen, which is a food selections like tofu, soy milk, tempeh, those ones also helping with the dietary to boost their estrogen levels, can symptom relief. And the other perspective with the herbal choices, maybe like lemon balm is really good for the foodings, and also so does the sage. So those helping with the daily life as more going through with unpredictable hot flushes.
1: And then one of the other questions is about periods becoming irregular and whether it's menopause or perimenopause. So how do people know where they're at?
3: Yeah, perimenopause is starting when you're seriously coming as a symptom, like a fatigue, and also experiencing where the hot flushes, those symptoms. But the cycle length is always changing around. Sometimes a 7, sometimes more than that. But menopause is a way actually counting from the end of the 12 months after your final period. That's time frame differences.
1: And if someone sweats through the night, they're exhausted, and maybe they've been told it's menopause, but there's not much more advice than that. What's the naturopath's advice on that one?
3: Definitely, so first of all, you need to have a look at your stress levels. So stress management is coming as a first. And the second one is checking your dietary. So if you're actually eating the enough proteins or fibers, like vegetables and also fruits, those kind of things, you need to actually have a look at the patterns. Mm. And also you need to count in your alcohol and caffeine intake as well.
1: Yep.
3: You need to actually monitoring them to keep it at your foundation as optimized and boost your other foundation.
1: Yep. And if someone's got skin and hair feeling, starting to feel different and dry and dull, could that be hormonal? And is that something that can be addressed naturally as well?
3: We could be have naturally can support them. Like some of the like adequate proteins, like we actually selling in our Mr. Vitamins, like Live More, your complete collagen.

0: which is contains four different collagen peptides. Those one is really foundational. We can actually put into the, our milkshake bottles and to give it a certain amount of protein and also give it a boost, optimize what you need it for the, as a daily basis for the gut lining healing. The other thing is like a dry skin, sea buckthorn oils is really help like those symptomatic relief.
1: If someone's feeling like they've aged quite a lot, particularly, you know, very recently, energy, mood, body shape, then is there a kind of a holistic approach to menopause as opposed to just treating one symptom at a time?
0: Because one of the others always stick together, because a holistic approach, we need to actually let the clients understanding what is a foundation eating and also what is their lifestyle changes can help them going through those all the symptoms is more relief way. Like always is coming first is, are you eating really well? And are you have enough time to have manage your stress levels? And are you sleeping well? Those all coming together. So everything is coming with a really foundations. So you need to have a look at your gut-brain axis, whether it's to reduce your cortisol levels. And also, are you eating really well, enough protein to support your gut?
1: Yep.
0: So it's all coming together.
1: Okay, look, it's very good advice. Thank you so much for your time.
0: Thank you so much.
1: Yes, that was Jenny Power. She's one of the naturopathic specialists there with Mr. Vitamins, talking about that product, Anagenesis. And she also just mentioned there Live More You, which is complete collagen. She talked about sea buckthorn oil as well, if you heard references to that. And then the Fusion brand Menopause Relief. So those are some of the products she mentioned there in that conversation. For those who were following that, and those of you, of course, who are in either dealing with it, or you are near or close to someone who's also dealing with it, 1318 73 is our number. It is a Tuesday night. I can't believe he rang me, JJ, with all that, with his suggestion of giving every newborn $10,000. So I've had to work out, first of all, how many newborns. I actually got that number wrong. And I'll explain what those numbers are in just one moment. I'll explain how much it would cost to give everyone that amount of money, because it's not an insignificant amount. I'll do that for you shortly at 10 and a half minutes to 10 or 9 in Queensland.
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1: At 7 minutes to 10, 9 if you're listening to us in Queensland. We did have that call earlier when we were talking about money with this idea that, all right, if government gives everyone, every newborn $10,000, and then he was saying, well, if it's compound interest of 10%, well, he was saying get up to $4 million. Would it be that? Would it be more than that? I'm not sure. Anyway, so what? I don't know whether he was talking about them collecting it when they turn 18 or whatever it might be. But the number I talked about 100,000 or just over 100,000 children being born every year. But what I was thinking of was the population growth. So, in fact, the last numbers that were reported, the number of children born was actually just over 290,000, and the number of people dying was just under 190,000, which means, of course, the population grows, the natural increase in the population is around about 100,000, and then, of course, we lay on top of that people coming in to the country to get the full population growth. So if you're going to give every child born in Australia $10,000, you'd be shelling out close to $3 billion a year every year, and that money would be locked up. And I've got a suspicion that there'd be people complaining. Imagine, for instance, if you started doing that, there'd be people saying, well, hang on, I had my kid last year. Why can't my child get it? Or if someone's got a five-year-old, and then someone would say, well, I've got one, and they've got two, so they're getting two lots. So you could just imagine the argument. But anyway, they're the numbers based on what we were told. 131873 is the number. Russ says AI is fake. He can't get it to denigrate Albo no matter how he tries the question. I'm not sure about that. And just on AI, I do talk about it a bit. This is a story coming out of the United States. And I did touch on this when these things were first being publicised, because we have, of course, food delivery in this country with people who are riding around largely on electric bikes and sometimes on motor scooters, and they're all over the place. But in many parts of the United States, you've got these robotic carts. And so they're just essentially, I don't know, the robotic cart turns up at a local takeaway shop or whatever, and then they put the food in there, and then the cart heads off down the road, this robotic cart. And apparently, this is in Los Angeles, there has been cart rage. If they flip over, it's a bit like one of those turtles that turn over, and if they flip over, someone's got to put them back on their wheels, and then you've got people who don't like them because they're going up and down the footpath. So there's been cart rage, people attacking them, looking into the eyes of the thing, kicking it on into the road. They've kicked, tipped and walloped the food robots. So this is the people fighting back against AI. So that's all happening in the United States. And you know what? I think that's one step too far. We certainly don't want those things here. 3.5 to 10, 9 in Queensland.
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1: We have the news coming up at 10 o'clock, 9 o'clock in Queensland. We've been crunching numbers here on the on this innovative pension proposal. I've got more on that shortly. We've got TV coming up soon with our TV guru, and I reckon we're going to go down a very interesting path tonight. You want to hang in there straight after this.
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27: Good evening, I'm Jamel Wells, a prominent independent.
28: The emerging technology. But independent Senator David Pocock claims Anthony Albanese's office edited parts of the findings before they were made public.
29: I just don't think that's how things should be done. I think there should be some independence with committees.
28: Committee Chair Joe Briskie claims consulting on the final wording is standard practice.
30: It's been a process by which we're taking advice and making sure that this is working.
28: The Greens claim Labor and the Coalition have been captured by the interests of big tech.
27: It's hoped the tax office and credit card companies can reach a compromise on the surcharge ban within weeks. The federal government is providing temporary funding so the ATO can offset the cost of processing credit card payments. Labor says the tax office and credit providers are in talks to find a permanent solution. Almost 500,000 workers in female-dominated industries will receive a $630 million pay rise over the next 4 years. The government-funded money will go to charities and not-for-profits who employ aged care, disability and community workers. Employment Minister Amanda Rishworth says it's vital they're looked after.
31: We will fund $630 million to provide top-up money for organisations
0: so that they can deliver these pay increases, but importantly, not reduce the services that they provide to Australians.
27: Australia's biggest egg supplier, Sunny Queen, and 11 other producers are being taken to court over allegations they operated an illegal cartel. They're accused of coordinating egg production for 6 years, driving up prices. University of Queensland researchers are working to establish an easier way to test for cervical cancer. Blood biomarkers are being tested to try to improve early detection and move away from invasive procedures. Professor Andreas Ubaymeyer says they're trialling two different blood tests.
2: And we're hoping to

0: see that maybe one type of blood test is superior compared to the other, and that blood test then would be used for further research.
1: And Qantas has taken a plane out of service after passengers reported being bitten by bedbugs on a flight from Perth to Rome. Checking sports, several trades have been agreed on the penultimate day of the AFL trade period. Alex Riddell reports.
2: North Melbourne today officially secured the massive signing of Nick Blakey on an eight-year deal worth more than $11 million. It comes after Blakey today apologised over the scandal which rocked the Sydney Swans. The 26-year-old says he knows he must win back the trust of the football community after being suspended over breaches of club standards linked to the Pullman Hotel incident. In other trade news, Lachie Whitfield has joined Carlton after a deal with GWS was finalised. North Melbourne's Zane Dersma has been granted his trade wish and is now a Demons player. While the Pies have added to their ruck stocks after completing a trade with Carlton for O'Reilly.
1: Reece Walsh has beaten James Tedesco for the Kangaroos fullback spot for Thursday's Rugby League World Cup opener against New Zealand. And South Africa needs 234 runs to win on day five of the first cricket test against Australia in Durban. A short time ago, 6 for 187.
3: 2CC weather. Alexander Watson Insulation. Canberra's cold. Your house doesn't have to be.
4: Getting down to a low of 3 degrees overnight. Tomorrow, partly cloudy and a top of 18. Thursday, partly cloudy and a high of 17. Friday, a shower or two, 18 degrees. Saturday, possible shower, 20 degrees.
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12: Now it's back to John Stanley, right across Australia.

0: evening, everyone. Welcome along. 8 minutes past 10 past 9 if you're listening to us in Queensland. It is our Tuesday night show. We've had a really interesting hour with this coming out of left field. One of our thinkers who is our panel of listeners suggesting, well, why don't we, one government, it'd be $3 billion a year you'd be paying. Give every newborn kid 10 grand. They put it away till they get to the age of 60 years old. So you give me a lot of detail on this and say so you'd have a big lump of money, of course, with the compound interest over the years when you get to the age of 60. And he's also, so essentially to replace superannuation, he's also saying that when you get to 60, you actually give back in those days' terms of money. So he reckons, say the 10 grand might be $200,000 in 2020, in 50 years' time or 60 years' time. You pay that back, but you've got a lot more from the compound interest. Anyway, it is an interesting one because a lot of people are going to have to start thinking about this if we get to a situation where there ain't much work around and somehow everyone's going to have to be supported. But that's something that might be, hopefully, a few years down the track. 131873 is the number. Of course, we'll keep across everything happening. If there are any stories, if you see something that you think we should know about, in Greater Sydney earlier tonight, there was some very heavy rain that swept through. It caused some local flooding. That always happens, of course, because it seems to clean the stormwater drains. But we are going to have more rain over the next couple of days. So if there's a problem you think we should know about or you'd like to share with us or alert other people, please don't hesitate to call. 9 past 10 is the time right now, or 9 in Queensland.
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0: Now, we've got a double pass to see the movie Pressure. This is Brendan Fraser and Andrew Scott starring in the movie Pressure. It is in cinemas October 29. Also, you get the John Stanley mug, the famous John Stanley mug, if you answer this question. I thought I'd wheel out one of my favourite questions. I have used it at least once before, but not for a while. And interestingly, I was playing with a group of people playing golf, and we gathered afterwards, and every time I ask this question to people, they don't know the answer, and then they don't believe me, and you see them going, oh, very interesting, mate, and then they look it up, and they get that can't be right. So I'm going to ask it again because, of course, the rugby league season is over for the NRL. We have got the World Cup about to start, so I'm asking this question tonight. The Bears are about to come back into the NRL. They'll be part of the competition next year. They were the North Sydney Bears, and now they're going to be the Perth Bears when they come back into the competition. Of course, North Sydney started in the competition in 1908, so they're one of the original clubs. But I didn't know this. They actually didn't become the Bears until the 1950s. So I need to know why. What was the reason? Why did they become the Bears? There's a simple reason. What was the reason why the Bears adopted the Bears logo and the Bears name that stuck with them until now? What was it? What was the motivation, the reason why they decided to adopt the bear as their logo? First person to call through with the answer, and look, if you know it, you know it, and if you don't know it, you'll be gobsmacked when you hear what it is. First person to call through with the answer, you'll win the prize tonight at 11 minutes past 10 or 9 in Queensland.

0: What a great theme that is. Of course, the theme from the great show Cheers. But let's find out. The North Sydney Bears, they're going to become the Perth Bears. But how did they become the Bears? Larry, I've got a suspicion you knew. It's a great story. What is it?
1: The Big Bear Shopping Centre on Military Road.
0: On Military Road. It's still there. The Big Bear Shopping Centre. It's at the top of Military Road, not far down from where the entrance goes in, at the north side to get onto the Sydney Harbour Bridge. And in the 1950s, the Big Bear Supermarket sponsored the Bears with all sorts of logos and material, and they became the Bears as part of that sponsorship. And that's how it started. A supermarket. Unbelievable. That's how they became the Bears. There's always a good story. And I know that every time you tell that story to someone who hasn't heard it, the first thing they do is go, that can't be right. And then they look it up and go, wow, there's something you can tell people if they haven't heard it before. So you've got, well done, you've got Larry the double pass to go and see that movie Pressure, Brendan Fraser, Andrew Scott. That's in cinemas October 29. You also get the world-famous John Stanley, Mr. Magoo mug at 14 past 10 or 9 in Queensland.
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3: Good evening and welcome to television.
0: Yes, we do this every Tuesday night. We're never quite sure where it's going to go, because Rob McKnight is the co-founder of that fantastic website TV Black Box. He's also, of course, an experienced television producer at the highest level. He's a broadcaster. He's got his own Tonight Show, McKnight Tonight. He puts it out on YouTube. But the highlight of his week, I know, is every Tuesday night when he comes on with us. How are you, mate?
4: You better believe it. Hello, John. I love the fact that you play Cheers and TV themes as part of the brain quiz on Tuesday nights. Can I tell you how sad my life is? Uh-oh. Over the weekend, I was actually listening to different remixes of the EastEnders theme. And I found this YouTube page that had all the different versions of the theme over the years, and even when they turned it into a song. And yes, that's my life.
0: Yep. Oh, can I just say, I have to wind down when I finish the show. I like watching old episodes of Cheers. If you haven't watched Cheers for a while, there's an episode, I think it's in, it's series one, episode 19. I think you can find it on Binge, and it's also on Paramount if you've got those, called Pick a Con, Any Con. There's a character called Harry the Hat who ended up playing the judge in Night Court. And it's an absolute classic episode. It's so funny and so good. All of them, the writers and the actors at their peak. Before we go on, this is a note, because we've had this very wet weather tonight, and the M1 southbound but also northbound, it's to the north of Sydney, the M1's bad at the best of times, but rain is torrential, roads very wet, slippery, need to slow down, trucks are going quite fast, and that's one of the things. So and I think she's saying she had a chip. It may actually be just voice to text. So whether there's a chip on the windscreen, but something's happened anyway. It is quite scary when the trucks are going really fast and all the rain is spraying. So
4: well, they should be slowing down in conditions like
0: easy.
4: That.
0: Just take it easy. A lot of people here. They're asking, now, Channel 7 had a 70 Years of 7 special on Sunday night. One of our listeners said it was very well produced and asked whether you did it. I don't think you did.
4: I didn't do it, but thank you for thinking if something was good on TV, it must have been me. I do appreciate that. It looked good, and it's interesting, John. Channel 7 have unearthed some archive vision that suggests Bruce Gyngell. Because whenever you say who was the first person on TV, what do you answer?
0: Yeah, Bruce Gyngell. We played a bit of it just there. We had Welcome to Television.
4: Yes, that's right. And so we've always believed that Bruce Gyngell was the first person on TV. I think we've got the audio there. Let's have a listen to the 7 News report, because they ran this over the weekend, bringing a whole new piece of history to light that they had uncovered, I think, as part of producing this new special.
5: This is television.
6: Since 1956, we've been told the first face on Australian TV was Bruce Gyngell.
5: Good evening and welcome to television.
6: But 22 years earlier, Janet Gaynor, a silent movie star, actually claimed the honour with the premiere of Australian television in 1934.
7: The first full television licence, not only in Australia, but also in the Southern Hemisphere.
8: Place a picture, any picture, even Hitler's won't break the machine.
6: This is Australia's first TV station over 90 years ago. X-ray technician Tom Elliott broadcast pictures from Brisbane with viewers in Sydney and Melbourne.
9: And then I loaned him a piece of film which showed Mickey Mouse playing the piano. And of course, when that came over, we got a terrific thrill.
6: This is what TV looked like then, a tiny screen with a big future.
7: They then started 2 hours a day, 7.30 till 9.30, with various programs.
6: TV became a war casualty. Peacetime gave it a reboot.
10: Television.
6: The early days forgotten.
10: Australia's first demonstration.
11: I bet they thought we'd be playing.
0: It's interesting because there's a reference there. When I've tried to, because I always research my questions at 10 o'clock intensely. One of them was about when the first rugby league game was televised live, and there's a couple of different versions floating around about that one, Rob. But I'm hearing that. I thought people were talking about low-powered, short-range transmissions around the 30s, but not in Australia. What was that about?
4: Look, it's an interesting one because it sort of raises more questions that I need to dive into than it answers. So it's saying Janet Gaynor was the first person on this, and the TV screen was about the size. Remember those old ashtrays that everyone used to have in their house, the big glass ones?
0: Oh, that's right. Yep.
4: Yeah. So it was about the size of one of those ashtrays. And what didn't make sense in that report from 7 News was if it was being transmitted in Brisbane, there is no way it was going to Sydney and Melbourne. That's just the technology wasn't there. It was impossible. And in fact, the only reason Channel 9 could get Graham Kennedy and Don Lane to basically do a live cross to each other was by laying coaxial cable between Sydney and Melbourne. So Packer wanted the networks to be able to talk to each other, and they literally rolled the cable underground, and that's how they first got pictures and were able to send feeds from Sydney to Melbourne. So there is a bit in that report that doesn't quite make sense. But here's my Judge Robbers in the house, right? And I'm still saying Bruce Gyngell was the first person on TV because that is when TV officially started and continuously kept going.
0: That's in Australia, we're saying. That's what we're saying, Australia.
4: This is all in Australia, but even Janet Gaynor, they're saying, was in Australia. But the fact is, or broadcast in Australia, but I think we have to go with the official start of television, which was Channel 9 in 1956.
0: Yeah. Look, and it was, and we know we've talked about this before, it was because the Melbourne Olympics were coming up and they wanted television to be there in time for the Melbourne Olympics. Television was operating in many other parts of the world well before that. I was referring to the 30s, and in fact, my memory is a bit faded in terms of 1936. Can I go to Andrew, who's called in, who's probably referencing to this? Hello, Andrew.
12: Hello, yes, hello.
0: Yes, mate.
12: What I've heard is the first person on television was Adolf Hitler in 1936 because they attempted to televise the Berlin Games, and he opened the Berlin Games, and that was the first attempted television broadcast.
0: A low-powered sort of thing they did, just very, very limited broadcast, but it was a broadcast, wasn't it, Rob? Is that right?
4: It was. I don't know how far the signal was, but it was absolutely one of the first televised pieces. And there are movies that reference this, like the movie Contact with Jodie Foster talks about the first signals beamed out into the universe would have been Adolf Hitler opening the Munich Games. So your information is absolutely correct. I don't know if he was Absolutely. The first, I mean, if you want to get technical, John Logie Baird was the first person to be transmitted, or at least the doll that he used when doing tests of his television. But basically, yes, Adolf Hitler was absolutely one of the first, possibly the first person to be broadcast across the airwaves.
0: Probably prefer to forget that one. So, look.
4: Well, that's why it's always a problem, because it's not exactly something that can be celebrated.
0: Yeah. Can we speak? Brian's called in because now Brian. Brian can explain why he's calling. Brian, what do you want to say?
13: Hello, John. G'day, Rob.
0: Yes.
13: Rob, on Sunday we had Bathurst, and broadcast on Channel 7, and my girlfriend had it playing for me. See, I'm blind, and we were feeling that the commentators were overwhelming, and we just wanted to listen to the cars running around and just have the ticker tape of what they were saying.
0: Okay.
4: So yes.
13: Could that be a possibility?
0: So is a ticker tape of what they were saying that she could read to you? Would that be the situation that you're saying there?
13: If she chose to read what they were saying, yeah.
0: Right, okay, all right.
13: I just wanted to listen to the cars running around.
4: Okay. Do you know, it's funny you say that, John, because there's a lot of people who don't like the commentary supplied by any TV network across different sports. Look, the fact is they could do it. And in actual fact, on the broadcast side of it, what they call an Atmos-only track would be supplied to international broadcasters who would put their own commentators over it. Now, the problem is Channel 7 aren't broadcasting that locally, and so they could do it on a side channel, but they tend not to do those things. All the innovation we had when digital TV first came, remember, we had stump cam, we had 3D TV and all these kind of things, all of that's gone. There's none of that innovation. So John, they absolutely could do it. Are they going to do it? Absolutely not.
0: Well, and look, in relation to Bathurst, it's probably a different situation for people such as Brian, but I have made this point before. I've got a mate who doesn't like most of the rugby league commentators, and he keeps saying to me, and we've discussed this before, can't you just have a clean feed? The sound at the ground, so you're watching it as you would if you were sitting at the ground watching and you didn't want to listen to a call. Now, of course, these days you can also listen to continuous call, our continuous call. We can sync it up. But he says, well, I just like to listen to the sounds of the ground. Now, if a TV network offered that as an alternative, of course, they then can't drop the ads in that they normally do. So I suppose what they might do is maybe they'd lay across the top Harvey Norman or something. This is the Harvey Norman replay. So you'd make it up that way. But I don't think they offer it anywhere. The Major League Baseball, I'm paying a bit of money for a Major League Baseball app, and every game right across the country all through the year, you can see the feed from, say, for instance, Boston or New York, the team that's playing. They've got two separate feeds, but there's no feed of just the crowd sounds. So maybe that's something to do in the future.
4: Something that's supplied. There would be a market for it. There's people who don't want to hear the commentary. They just want to see the game and have that experience like they're there. But it isn't something that TV networks do make available. And you're right. You've got to remember, those commentators do a lot of plugs for other shows.
0: Yep,
4: they drop in references to commercial sponsors.
0: I've got a question for you on Bathurst, because I was actually watching the end of that on Sunday, and I do have a question for you on that. I've also got one. I've got one coming up shortly that I don't know whether you want to answer the question, so we'll see. You know it's coming, and there's a couple of others as well.
4: I don't, but you've got me intrigued.
0: Okay, yeah, all right. I'll put you on the spot. At 26 past 10 or 9 if you're in Queensland.
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0: Let's do it. At 10.30, 9.30 in Queensland. Look, there are a couple of serious issues we want to talk about tonight, but just quickly with the feedback I'm getting here. Greg's talking about stupid laugh tracks. We've talked about those before, and I think there are laugh tracks and there are laugh tracks. Mm. Also, Colin wants to know about Deal or No Deal, contested called out by Grandedia. They come down from the same side of the audience, even though there are two tiers of people. He's suggesting that they pre-select a group of contestants before the show and sit them all on the one side. So he's suggesting that if you're on the wrong side, I haven't been watching it that
4: you're
0: much.
4: Not going to get picked.
0: You're not going to get picked. I don't know. I haven't. Maybe it's just
4: that,
0: random.
4: That could very well be true, and it could become. It could just simply come down to the size of the studio and how they basically need to the way they can shoot it and get the person coming down cleanly. So that could be a very good pickup. So I think, what was the topic before that? Sorry, John, I've just had a mental blank.
0: Oh, he was talking about laugh tracks. We might do that. Oh. Yeah, just about laugh tracks and on comedy shows. You and I have talked about this before. Shows like Seinfeld, certainly Cheers, the one I mentioned before, it's done before a live studio audience. And when you realise that and you know that, you know, if a joke's not that funny, you don't get a laugh, then you realise you're watching a legitimate. But I think when they wind the laugh track up for something that's not funny, I just can't stand it. I'm with Greg.
4: No, and look, there's a couple of things with that. Yes, you do film before a live studio audience. There's no doubt the laugh track is sweetened and that means it's boosted a little bit. But there are some shows where there was a famous sound engineer in Hollywood who came up with this system of being able to mix in applause and laughs and could basically provide the soundtrack to a show through laughter. And here's something for you to consider. The Flintstones, an animated cartoon, had a laugh track.
0: That's right.
4: And think about this. Some jokes would get a big laugh. Mm. Others would get a little tittle. So someone had to make a decision. Oh, that's a funny joke, big laugh. someone then said, you know what, that's all right. So just a bit of a type thing. So someone is actually making a creative decision on how big a laugh to give each joke.
0: Yep. It's most interesting because some of the funniest television ever has been made, of course, by Ricky Gervais, that series Extras, particularly episodes, the one involving David Bowie, is funny, but you're also curled up in the fetal position because it's so embarrassing for him. It's just, if you haven't seen it, it's classic. But there's also a moment in Curb Your Enthusiasm where Ricky Gervais is going to a dinner party and he says to Larry David, because of Seinfeld, he says, see, in my shows we didn't need a sound, we didn't need a laugh track to let people know that it was funny. It's a very good moment, actually. So anyway, see, Greg says he's never been able to sit through an episode of The Big Bang Theory or Friends because you just get a lot of...
4: I love The Big Bang Theory.
0: Yeah, he's still talking about the laughing bits. So, look... let's just get, this is a serious one.
4: Yeah.
0: I've talked about it for the last week and I, you know, maybe I'm a bit optimistic. I think that they're not going to live stream the execution of this person. He's sitting in a wheelchair, apparently has no feeling below his waist. There's no sympathy for him at all. But the live streaming of a person being shot by a firing squad, I think, is horrific. There's a conversation now about whether, if it's live stream, whether it could be stopped from being shown here in this country. So, thoughts?
4: Yeah, this is a really interesting one. And obviously when Pete Hegseth made this announcement on the USS Lincoln, it really shocked the world because Nigel Malik is obviously a bad, bad guy. Mm. Will be facing an execution by firing squad, and Hegseth announced that it would happen in front of the cameras. It would be live streamed. Donald Trump has backed that up, although I noted earlier tonight you did point out he seemed a little bit maybe not as bullish about the live stream as Pete Hegseth was, and so maybe he is reconsidering. We here in Australia are facing the PMs calling for people not to watch it. We're hearing that I don't think you can ban it here in Australia from being seen if it is... It depends how they're going to stream it. Presumably YouTube won't allow it to be streamed, but that doesn't mean the White House website can't stream it. Now, for Australia or any other country to block the White House government website would be a huge, huge thing to do, even if it was just for 24 hours. So basically, I don't think it will be able to be blocked. And also, no matter what we do in this country, you just need a VPN and set it to America and you'll be able to watch it. But there's a few issues to go along with this, of course, John, in that executions go wrong. Just in the past month, we've seen what happened with Krista Pike when she was given a lethal injection and she survived it. Now, she's had a lot of medical issues. But the thing, imagine if we'd been watching that on a live stream. The journalists who were there at the time, they closed the curtains, they opened them again, they closed them, they sent the journalists out. The journalists did this big press conference afterwards saying what they had seen, and it sounded pretty horrific. I saw Perez Hilton, he's that celebrity blogger in the US who committed acts of self-harm live on TikTok, and I saw that video, and it's imagery that still sits with me. So there will be people who are thinking, yeah, I'll watch this live stream. This guy deserves everything he gets. But there are images that will never leave you, and that will be one of them, and that's assuming everything goes right. And so we are going back 100 years. The saying, that's money for old rope, comes from the hangman who used to hang people. Once they'd been hung and once they had died, he would cut the rope up and sell it to the people who had been there, and that's where we get the saying money for old rope. And so... is that what we're going back to? Are they going to sell the bullets that are used to do this execution? I think it's very problematic. It's not where we need to be as a civilized society. And how does it make the American government any better than ISIS? You know, we deplore the beheadings that end up on social media. This is a really bad path to go down.
0: Yeah, and look, I think it's been universally condemned in this country. I mean, I think the person should be in in a small cell for the rest of his life in misery for what he did.
4: But this is not even a debate about the death penalty.
0: That's right. I know.
4: And you can have that debate, but this is about a debate on whether it should be live streamed.
0: Exactly.
4: And
0: yeah, I know.
4: I think the simple answer is no.
0: Yeah, someone might help me with this, because I remember they showed the images of Saddam Hussein having the noose was put around his neck, and he was shuffled into that position, and then it went to black. Now, when he was hanged, I'm pretty sure that I don't think that was done live. I think that image was released later, but he was it was quite a moment. I remember that. Someone might know. I'm sure it wasn't live, and they did cut. As soon as, as they were about to do what they did. So even there, with someone like that. 131873 is the number. Let me just go here. One of our listeners, this is Rhonda. Our niece's son was racing the Young Ones race on Saturday at 2:55, Sunday 9 a.m. 8 laps. They put an ad break into that, so you miss a heap, then safety car and race is done. This is Rhonda. Oh, look, I don't know, because if you're watching Channel 7, I don't know if they did it on KO, whether they broke into it, because there are all the other races, of course, and... So if you were waiting for that race and then they went for a commercial break, so obviously...
4: It's annoying, isn't it? But, this is the price we pay for free. Well, if it was on Channel 7, but, there is always that thing that if you're paying to watch, you shouldn't get commercial breaks. But on free-to-air TV, the price of admission is the commercials.
0: Yeah, let's just quickly go through... in fact, I'll go through some questions for you straight after this. I'll take a break, and then after this as well... I'm going to put you on the spot, all right?
4: Okay.
0: So you can wait for this one. I'm going to borrow someone else's radio show or online show as well. So if I'm not allowed to, it's late at night, no one will notice. 21 to 11.
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0: Neighbours was before Home and Away, but Neighbours is finished.
1: Now, are you ready for this bit? Because it does reference the industry in which you've spent most of your life, television. Okay. All right. And so this was on, you may not know, and our listeners might know, because it's been kept very much on the quiet, but a fellow called Kyle Sanderlands has got an online radio show. It hasn't been any hype or any talk.
0: Very quiet.
1: Very low-profile show. But apparently Sam Armitage went on it because she's doing a new podcast somewhere. So she was on the show, and as it turned out, she was on there, and just to explain, Michael Usher, who is, of course, the lead anchor on Channel 7 News on the weekends, and a long career is at Channel 9 before Michael Usher, but his son apparently works on the Kyle Sanderlands show. And so there was this exchange where Michael Usher's son was raising the question of things that might have happened with Sam Armitage. Can we play this? And I've pulled a few bits out as well, which you had to. Just have a listen. Here we go.
2: Intern Max, that's Usher's son.
3: Okay.
2: Max, do you want to say hi?
4: Hello, Sam.
3: Max.
4: How are you?
2: Do you know Sam?
4: Sort of.
2: Has she been at the family barbecue before when all the famous people come
3: around? She just said she doesn't know you.
4: Yeah. No, well, there used to be some stuff in the press about Dad and you.
2: What do you mean there was stuff about her and your father in the press?
4: Well, that my dad had relations. Is that correct?
3: Oh, my God.
2: Yeah. By the way, I had no idea of this, Sam. This feels like I had none.
3: No, we really didn't.
2: Okay, now, but back to the poor boy, it's concerned.
3: I can't believe you're doing this to your own father, Max.
4: No, I've really thrown him under the bus with this. It's okay, he's not going to be listening, though.
3: We went out on a few dates in, what, year 20?
4: I've got no idea because
2: so
4: I don't... It's true. Is it true? Because I actually had no idea. I remember seeing all this stuff, like, you know, on the internet and like, oh, my God.
3: It wasn't all this stuff.
4: It was, like, some stuff.
3: So
4: I don't know. It came
3: this?
4: Up at school.
3: I don't know.
0: This
3: Max
0: have been
3: telling the story.
0: So everyone in TV has sex with each other. Is that what happens?
3: That is what happens. I don't know if you agree with this, Sam.
0: Who would root anyone that works for the newspaper?
3: But all men in media, in general, are complete freaks, and there's such a small pool, and then you end up dating them, and you're like, you're a freak. But you don't meet anyone else. Is this correct? And I understand you're a victim of this.
5: I'm not a victim.
3: No, you're
5: a victim. I'm a willing participant. I am. Is it true? Look, there's a reason why I went and married a farmer.
3: Yeah, right. Do you agree that there's a high freak ratio with men in media?
5: I do think the media attracts people that are not always...
3: So high freak ratio.
4: What do you mean by freak?
5: But I don't think it's just men.
1: So there are people in television are all sleeping with each other. Now, Rob, come on, let's turn the transmitter off. Just you and me. Come on. Come on.
0: For all my trying, John. certainly not me, but yes, television is very incestuous, and there have been some outrageous parties and the like. I will actually agree with Mary. I think people in the media industry are freaks at times.
1: Yeah, that was Mary who works on the show as well, who writes for news.com.au, which is why the story popped up there. It was interesting because if you listen closely and when this happened, he was a kid at school. It's interesting because the kid at school was reading this stuff
0: about your dad.
1: And then he's got right into the Kyle Sanderlands thing, hasn't he? He's thrown his dad under the bus.
0: And it was interesting because someone referred to him as Usher, but in the industry he's known as Musher because his name is Michael Usher and the M Usher, which is probably like from an email address or something, but everyone calls him Musher.
1: Yeah, it probably is from an email, or it might have been as simple as maybe when he was starting out, he used to write his news scripts and you'd put M Usher at the top and then they put it together in the same way that... I've gone through this before. I had a share in a Greyhound many years ago.
0: Yes.
1: And they wrote a story about it in the Greyhound Recorder. And they got there was a typo. And so instead of John Stanley, it came out as John Stanky. And so ever since then, I've got this clutch of people who think it's hilarious. Oh, Stanky. And it came from a typo in the Greyhound Recorder. And I guess the laugh's on them because I can go to America now, and if you look up John Stanky, I think he's still the CEO of AT&T.
0: There you go.
1: There's a very famous John Stanky, much more famous
0: than
1: me.
0: Well, if only having the same name as someone gave you their income.
1: Wouldn't that be good? Wouldn't it be good? Because

0: Yeah, I think AT&T run the Pebble Beach Pro-Am every year, so that could be my my entree to that. 131873 is the number. Look, let's take another break, and you can think about what you've just heard. If actually, normally I say, oh, if you've got anything to add to that, give us a call. No, we're not doing that. Just quickly at 11 minutes to 11, 10 if you're in Queensland. This story's just come through. Nuremberg Airport in Germany has been closed because of an aviation emergency. Reports say a plane landed safely now of an unconfirmed air emergency. It was coming from the Greek island of Corfu, but the planes landed safely. So obviously whenever anything like this happens, you start to get anxious, but it seems in this case there was some drama. Everything's fine. There's no danger. Everyone has landed safely. Touch wood. At 11 to 11, 10 in Queensland.
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0: At 8 minutes to 11, 10 if you're listening in Queensland. Of course, we all know why any organisation does lists. You do a list of the top 10 or top 100 of anything. You then get a lot of people talking about it. The New York Times had assembled a group of their own critics, come up with the top 100 TV shows of the first 25 years of this century, or 26 years. Breaking Bad was on top. Now they've asked their readers. Now, remember, it's American readers of the New York Times. That's been released. Interesting, isn't it, in terms of the ones at the top of the list?
12: Yeah, as you say, these are readers of the New York Times, and a lot of it is very similar to the, excuse me, John, of the list put out by the so-called experts. At number one, just like it was on the list by the experts, from the readers is Breaking Bad. Of course, this we're talking about this on the day we had that tragic news that the young star of Breaking Bad passed away, RJ Might. He passed away overnight, and so there's a lot of sadness in Hollywood about that. But number two was The Wire, which was also number two on that on the other list. Mad Men, number three, also number three. Succession, number four, was also number four. Finally, at number five, we get a change. Game of Thrones was number five. It moved up a spot. Better Call Saul was number six. It had moved up 21 spots. Mm. The Office, the US version, was number seven, up four spots. Fleabag is three spots down to number eight. Arrested Development, three spots up for number nine. And Ted Lasso jumped 65 spots to make it to number 10. Yeah. So there seems to be a bit of consensus at the top few spots, and then things start moving around. Ted Lasso, the new series, has just been out on Apple TV, and so
0: a lot of people don't like the. I've only seen the start of the new series. A lot of people don't like it.
12: No, I'm struggling through it. I've got to say, it has been a struggle. I have just been watching a new series coming to Disney Plus. I think it may have come out today or tomorrow. It's called Vision Quest. And it is Vision, who was one of the Avengers, and it is a follow-on from WandaVision. And so I have to say I'm very engaged in this. Okay. Obviously, if you're not into superhero shows, you won't like it, but it's an eight-part series that I'm really enjoying.
0: Yeah. It's interesting. I guess pollsters will maybe look at this, because sometimes if you've had a list out from the experts and then that's in the heads of the readers who then make their votes, whether that might have influenced them, because it's very similar near the top. You got shows like The Americans, number 14, just a cracking show. But it just maybe says a bit about Americans that, I mean, it's their own show. Survivor was, I think, in the 20s in the expert list, just down at number 53 in the readers list.
12: New York Times readers, though.
0: Yeah, the only thing about Survivor, the good news is there's a new series, the American one, being shown on Thursday nights. It's on Stan. The good news is there's an Irishman on it. Now, what does that mean? It means they're obviously now allowing people from other countries to be on there.
12: So, you reckon you could be in?
0: Who knows? I've been talking to King George. Who knows? Because he's got connections over there. Anything's possible. So, all right. What I also found interesting was in Australia, I saw some social media, and there are a few snobs talking about The Office, because they say, "Oh, it can't be as good as The Office, the UK Office." They're different shows.
12: They are different shows.
0: And the American Office takes it a lot further. So anyway, you can argue till the cows come home, and there are a lot of snobs and reverse snobs when it comes to television, aren't there? As you know.
12: Absolutely. Anyway. Absolutely they are. And I think you're seeing that in this list as well.
0: Exactly. Hey, look, you got 20 seconds. McKnight tonight. If you enjoy your... What's your boozy night where you got drinks out and you...
12: Tipsy Thursday. Tipsy we always Thursday. Have a drink while we discuss the hot topics of the day.
0: Our listeners enjoy Tipsy Thursday. Okay, make sure you watch it on replay, not while we're on. And we're doing this again next week, mate. Thank you.
12: Thank you, sir. I'll see you next week.
13: Huff and owl, puff and owl.
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2: Good evening, I'm Jamel Wells. The Prime Minister says the government will do everything possible to block the live stream of a US execution. The Trump administration has raised the possibility of broadcasting the firing squad execution of mass shooter Nedal Hassan. Australia's e-safety commissioner says she lacks the power to prevent the video being streamed here. Anthony Albanese has told the ABC he's seeking advice about how to block the footage.
3: I find the idea of live streaming the death of anybody completely abhorrent. We should do whatever we can to stop that occurring. I don't know why anyone would want themselves to watch such an event.
2: Veterans Affairs Minister Matt Keogh's been forced to apologise over another bungle in his portfolio. Some families missed an invitation to attend the 25th anniversary of the Afghanistan conflict at the War Memorial in Canberra. In one instance, an invitation was sent to a dead soldier rather than his parents. Small businesses and families that use trusts to manage their financial affairs face $13 billion in restructuring costs. The federal government will introduce legislation imposing a 30% tax on discretionary trusts. Labor says a small part of the population uses the scheme, but Deputy Liberal Leader Jane Hume says many small businesses use the trusts to protect their assets.
4: We know that this is a legitimate business structure for so many businesses, and particularly small business, and that they are now having to restructure their businesses. It's going to be incredibly costly, thousands of dollars per business to restructure their affairs. And that's before you ever get into stamp duty.
2: An aviation emergency has halted flights at one of Germany's biggest international airports. Nuremberg Airport has confirmed flights have been suspended due to a report of an air emergency. Back home, food relief charities say they're turning people away due to a lack of resources. A survey by Second Bite has found most charities have seen an increase in demand in the past 6 months. Chief Executive Daniel Moorfield says households are increasingly in need.
5: Unfortunately, having a job no longer guarantees you can afford to put food on the table. So what we're seeing is 82% of our charity partners reported more families seeking help, 75% had more single parents seeking help, and 58% had more working people seeking help.
2: One of the nation's worst pedophiles, Ashley Paul Griffiths, will be extradited from Queensland to New South Wales to face 200 extra charges. Authorities have closed at least four illegal tobacco stores in regional Victoria under new crackdown powers. The University of Western Australia is supporting a proposal to merge with Curtin and Murdoch universities, and there's been flash flooding across parts of Sydney's south and north. Checking sport, the Kangaroos and Kiwis have named their sides for Thursday's Rugby League World Cup opener. Lachlan Gray reports.
6: Broncos star Reece Walsh has retained his fullback jersey despite a strong case for Roosters grand final hero James Tedesco, who has missed out on a bench role in Walters' squad to face the Kiwis. Dolphins flyer Jack Bostock has been named for his Australian test debut on the wing, with Trom Dvojevic on the other edge. Cameron Munster and Mitchell Moses are the Kangaroos' halves. For the Kiwis, it's a new era in black and white for Kalyn Ponga, taking the fullback jersey ahead of Keanu Kenny, while 2018 Kangaroos World Cup winner Dane Gagai will line up in the centres for New Zealand. Lachlan Gray reporting.
2: On the second last day of the AFL trade period, North Melbourne's Zane Dersma has been traded to Melbourne, and Australia has won the first test against South Africa in Durban. That's the latest news and sport.
0: 2CC weather. Alexander Watson Insulation. Canberra's cold. Your house doesn't have to be.
7: Getting down to a low of 3 degrees overnight. Tomorrow, partly cloudy and a top of 18. Thursday, partly cloudy and a high of 17. Friday, a shower or two, 18 degrees. Saturday, possible shower, 20 degrees.
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0: Evening, everyone. Welcome along. 7 minutes past 11 is the time. Past 10 if you are listening to us in Queensland. We've got a bit coming up, including tomorrow's headlines. We've also going to be looking at a couple of new movies that have opened. And, in fact, Phil O'Neill, who'll be here in an hour, he has spent most of the last 12 hours or so studying the form. He knows what it is now. It's the form for the big race coming up on Saturday. So he's going to join me and give me the inside mail on who's going to win the big race on Saturday at Randwick. 131873 is the number. Before we do tomorrow's headlines, we should do a little bit of an update on sport. Andrew Lucas, our executive producer, has been keeping an eye on the cricket from South Africa, and the cricket's over. And I guess it's limping toward an inevitable result, isn't it?
1: Yeah, that's right, John. A big win for Australia, defeating South Africa by 214 runs. South Africa bowled out for 206 in their second innings, and a big win for Australia. And it all happened very fast towards the end. Since we last spoke, they needed 4 wickets. Australia took the last 4 wickets for just 5 runs in 15 balls. Josh Hazlewood, he was the pick of the bowlers with 6 for 49. Matt Renshaw with his off-spinners, his part-time off-spinners, he took 2 wickets as well, and it capped off a dream test match for Matt Renshaw. A big 190 in the first innings, 82 in the second, and Australia go 1-0 up in that 3-test series, of course, in Durban for the first test and the second test on Sunday night.
0: Yep. All right, that's continuing. We'll have more on that tomorrow night, of course, with the cricket. Baseball's at the point end of the season with the now the championship series, and we did interview earlier in the year Travis Bazzana's dad, Travis Bazzana from the Northern Beaches of Sydney. He was the number one draft pick in the MLB. It's hard to understate how significant that is for a kid from Australia to be the number one draft pick in Major League Baseball. He was taken by the Cleveland Guardians. He's made his debut this year. I spoke with him with a very excited dad earlier in the year when he made his debut, and he's also appeared a number of times, Travis Bazzana, on some of the morning television programs. But the Guardians have made it all the way to the final four out of 30 teams. They play 162 games a year. They've made it to the final four. They're up against the Tampa Bay Rays, game one of a 7-game series, and they've actually won game one today, 7-3, and they were playing away. So they're off to a flyer. He could even play in a World Series in his very first year, Travis Bazzana, which would be an amazing story. Might try and get back to his dad next week. And for those of you who followed my sporting predictions, and when I wrap anything, I jinx them. And I've been talking about Shohei Ohtani, arguably, potentially the best baseball player of all time. Since I've been rapping him publicly, he's not hit a home run since August. And just so the mock has struck again. There you go. So and I'm gonna say nothing about the Dragons for the rest of time. That'll please you, won't it, Andrew?
1: Yeah, don't wrap our Dragons too much ahead of next season. A few sightings, but don't wrap them too much.
0: You know why things are working well here? He's one of us. How good's that? Oh, look, there's also some news from, this is coming from Sicily, where Jai Arrow, we know Jai Arrow, they did actually elope after he was diagnosed with motor neurone disease, but he and his now wife, they got married, or they had a kind of a confirmation marriage in Sicily, on a 19th century farmhouse. They did it on October 10th, a couple of days ago. And it's all, they've got pictures in Vogue Australia, which have now appeared. And he had Cody Walker was there, and Campbell Graham, who are very, very close to him. So that story continuing, and he's making the most of his life as he battles motor neurone disease, Jai Arrow. Now, 11 after 11, 10 in Queensland.

0: Yes, look, a couple of the News Corp publications do have images of Jai Arrow and his wife. Cupid's arrow strikes again. Courier Mail has it, also the Telegraph in Sydney. The Courier Mail, their front page story, the headline says, State leaves kids in danger. 9 in every 10 vulnerable children needing urgent help from child safety officers do not get it. New government data has revealed the figures that expose the true state of Queensland's child safety crisis also show there are now 883 children in state care who are unaccounted for. Data released yesterday by the Child Safety, or in fact that was today, who began his second day of work after 6 weeks of medical leave, shows just 9% of children deemed in need of urgent intervention within 72 hours due to danger of abuse or neglect were helped within that time. Now, look, vulnerable kids, child protection, there's obviously a problem there. There's a problem really all over the country. Resources are always stretched, and the people who do this work, they are people who, I don't know how they do it, what they have to deal with, and inevitably they have more than they can cope with, but that is not a good situation. Front page of the Courier Mail in Brisbane. Now, the Telegraph in Sydney, they've got a story linking taxpayer funding by Home Affairs to an organisation. This is an Islamic media organisation. Now, apparently, One Path Network is based in Western Sydney, received a taxpayer grant of $308,000 that it published videos branding Zionists mortal enemies of Islam, comparing Israel's actions to Nazi gas chambers, claiming Sydney's anti-Semitic attacks were all fake. Now, apparently, the One Path parent company, OPN Media, got the grant in April, 4 months after the Bondi terror attacks. This was under an independent multicultural media transformation and sustainability program. In one of the videos, they say, quote, we have serious enemies, mortal enemies, whether we like it or not. Zionists are Jewish supremacists, as some other scholars call them, are mortal enemies of Islam. This is a video from an Islamic scholar, Dr. Overmeer Anjum. And then there are questions being raised by another person in the video about the string of anti-Semitic incidents across Sydney, including the firebombing of a Jewish childcare centre, swastikas on cars and graffiti targeting synagogues. Apparently, according to this video, there's one glaring problem. It was all fake. It was all a sham. Of course, a lot of those have now been traced back to Iran, which was engineering a lot of this stuff happening in this country. So that's the story there on the front page of tomorrow's Daily Telegraph in Sydney. Sydney Morning Herald, they're focusing on the economic situation, which was crystallised today both by the International Monetary Fund and also the Treasurer, Jim Chalmers, says Chalmers warning on year of more pain. Treasurer Jim Chalmers has forecast a year of economic turmoil and warned progressives not to sneer at supporters of One Nation, drawing the battle lines with Pauline Hanson. As the Prime Minister assures nervous Labor MPs, the government remains on track to win the next election. He gave a speech to his MPs today. He talked about running with the wind in the fourth quarter, using an AFL analogy. They say that there was a meeting where right faction Labor MPs from New South Wales talked about a potential blowback over impending trust changes from tradespeople, among others, following the backlash over the tax office credit card ban and a series of amendments watering down Labor's budget reforms. So essentially, Treasurer is saying it's going to be a very tough 12 months ahead, to which a lot of people would say thanks. Scoop, the IMF report came out today talking about the danger of higher unemployment and higher inflation, could mean higher interest rates, but the picture is the same all over the world. So we need to strap ourselves in. There's also this one. It says about $600 million a year would be needed to fix the state's shortfall of frontline public mental health staff. A confidential ministerial briefing note says a figure New South Wales Health has warned could cause reputational damage to the Minns government if revealed. An infrastructure investment well above $700 million would also be necessary to support the expanded workforce. This is advice to the mental health minister, Rose Jackson, advice that was given a couple of years ago. contained among hundreds of documents that have been released through the Parliament. So they have this system where they can call for papers, the upper house. They've got these papers, and this was a warning given a couple of years ago. Just remembering, we had a lot of talk, remember, after the tragic stabbings at Westfield at Bondi, a lot of talk about mental health and dealing with mental health and mental health crisis, and we've got to get to grips with it. You read a story like that and you wonder how serious any of that talk was. That's the front page of the Sydney Morning Herald. Sydney Morning Herald also has the story of Nick Blakey, who's one of the players who was stood down by the Sydney Swans. There was Chad Warner, and Isaac Heaney and Nick Blakey, and they're three of their best players. Those three and Errol Goulden are their four best players. And Nick Blakey, he's the son of a player that actually was at the Swans for a while but played for North Melbourne, a couple of premierships. And so he's now going to go to North Melbourne, Nick Blakey, under a deal that's been done with the Sydney Swans. And Lachie Whitfield, if you follow AFL, he's leaving the Giants a year early. And the Giants have got themselves a couple of picks in the 20s in the way the draft works. And something to remember is that in terms of the Giants and Lachie Whitfield, they need to get some draft picks together because there's a kid called Ethan Matthews who's going to be in the top few in the AFL draft. He's from Western Sydney. He's a gun midfielder. A lot of clubs are looking at him, and he's in the Giants system, so they need to be able to keep him. So it's a name to remember. When you think Errol Goulden is one of the top, I reckon he's one of the top two or three players in the whole AFL. Comes from Clovelly. Isaac Henney from the Central Coast, I think. And so you got a kid coming out of Western Sydney, Ethan Matthews. Just a name to remember when that AFL draft comes up later in the year. Just throwing in a bit of self-indulgent support for the Giants as well. If you've got a few teams, you can talk about them all. Now, just quickly touching on Melbourne, the Melbourne Age. Now, there's a story on their front page. Look, and the only reason I mentioned that, we do a bit here about the homelessness situation. They've got a picture and a story about someone called, this is a lady, her name's Heidi Everett. Says she spent many nights walking across Melbourne, has no home, doesn't sleep rough, yells abuse when her arthritis or the exhaustion get unbearable. It's one of those pieces, I suspect, and my friend Chris Bagel know about this, where people who make do with what they have, they might not necessarily be sleeping rough, but they don't have a home, but they've got dignity, and whatever they can gather together, they give themselves the capacity to clothe themselves, feed themselves, find somewhere safe to put their head down at night and try to get on. And there's people like her, I suspect, who are people who, if we gave them a little bit of help, they might find themselves back in the workforce, which is what most of them, I think, ultimately would like. So that story's in the Melbourne newspapers. Australian, it's got Jim Chalmers on the front page, quoting him saying, "We shouldn't turn on fellow Australians." He's warned left-wing activists not to campaign against One Nation from a position of smug moral superiority, declaring his budget of tax hikes was needed to stem the voter drift to the far right, as it showed Labor was upending the status quo. So in other words, what he's saying is, well, we spent all this money to try and provide help to people that need it. That's what he's saying, and that's not what you do conventionally in politics. So that's on the front page. They've also got Megan Davis, who was, of course, she's been involved with the NRL. She's the co-chair of the Uluru Dialogue. She says the child welfare crisis in Western Australia shows the Albanese government's post-voice pivot to Indigenous economic empowerment matters little when children are going hungry. She's going to tell governments, bureaucracies and policymakers. She organised the meetings around Australia that culminated in the call for a constitutionally enshrined voice. But she's making the point, the Australian's been writing a lot of these about a lot of these problems in Indigenous communities in the Northern Territory and WA, and it does raise questions about all that we heard about during the debate about the voice, trying to find a different way of doing things. Not much seems to have happened since then. And I'll go across to the Financial Review. They're talking about problems in Parliament in relation to the plan to impose a 30% minimum tax on discretionary trusts. Government now pressing states to waive stamp duty for individuals and businesses being forced to restructure out of trusts. And so, look, that's all in the Parliament tomorrow, because if you restructure out of trusts, so something that's owned in a trust then is transferred. If the ownership's transferred, stamp duty applies at the risk of being an absolute bore. If we had a proper GST with no exemptions across the board and a slightly higher level, got rid of all the stamp duty, there'd be fewer people needing trusts. We could have much lower income tax, but that's beyond the ambition of most people in our policy world. So I'll only mention that once and move on. Actually, someone's saying, I knew this would be right. Isaac Heaney was not from the Central Coast. He was further north from Cardiff and played for the Cardiff Hawks. Thank you very much for that. Thank you so much. There you go. I do think, though, that Errol Goulden's from Clovelly. If someone wants to tell me I'm wrong on that one, I'm happy to be told. 131873 is the number. 11:22. If you don't know much about horse racing, got an expert coming in soon to set us straight and give us the good oil coming up to the weekend here on this Tuesday night.
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0: 11:26 in Queensland. We got that message, Andrew, earlier. I was looking through the window. We got a message that they were going to be listening. You told them 11:25 Australian time. We had a call from Charles in London, Buckingham Palace, apparently. He wanted to tune in to get, because he likes horse racing, as his mum used to love the horse racing as well. And he wanted to hear Phil O'Neill's thoughts on the Everest. They did the barrier draw earlier today.
11: Yep, that's right.
0: For the Everest.
11: Mm-hmm.
0: So, thoughts?
11: Well, John, I told you that I was going to look at the running guide last night.
0: The running sheet, I think you called it last night.
11: The running sheet?
0: You called it the running sheet, that's right.
11: I'm ready to talk about who's going to win the Everest Cup.
0: The running sheet. No, it's not a cup. Go on. It's not a cup, it's just a race called the Everest, and there's a trophy, but it's not a cup.
11: What shape's the trophy?
0: Not the shape of a cup. It's kind of a round, it's kind of spectacular. It's worth a lot of money, too.
11: Like the Melbourne Cup? Does it look like that?
0: No, it's not a cup.
11: Does it look like the Melbourne
0: no.
11: Cup?
0: No. Andrew, can you print out what the Everest trophy looks like for this bloke?
11: So what's it called then?
0: It's just the Everest, and there's a trophy that goes with it.
11: So it's the Everest trophy?
0: No, the race is called the Everest, full stop.
11: And the winner gets the Everest trophy?
0: They get a trophy, but it's not a cup.
11: Okay, but it's a trophy?
0: Yes.
11: So they're running for the Everest trophy?
0: No.
11: Well, what do they win then, a meat tray?
0: Millions and millions of dollars. I think it's nine. It's the richest race in the world.
11: Yeah, fantastic. And, of course, great to take that trophy home too if you're one of the owners of the horses.
0: Yep. So are you just delaying because you don't want to tell me what your thoughts are?
11: No, I just want to know if you... Okay, let me have a look at this. That's a lovely trophy.
0: That's good. It's very expensive as well.
11: Yeah, it's nice.
0: Okay, what have you got? Come on.
11: Okay, well, I've talked to you about this, and I've got a few of the listeners involved last night, including our radio girlfriend, Prue McSween. Mm-hmm. She actually had an idea that she wanted Jolie Star, because I think she knows a couple of the owners.
0: Right.
11: However, I've decided, John, and it's barrier draw number two, which is good on this track.
0: Angel Capital.
11: No, number two. Isn't that Jimmy Star?
0: No, Jimmy Star's number two, but he's coming out of barrier eight.
11: Yeah, that's what I meant. So barrier eight, John, which is good for this track. Have you taken into consideration the weather underfoot, underhoof?
0: Kaying Rising hasn't actually run on a really wet track, but his breeding suggests that he won't have a problem with it at all. We'll wait and see.
11: Well, we'll see.
0: Kaying Rising.
11: K-San, that's your one. Well, listen, I've done a bit of looking into Jimmy Star. Loves a bit of moist underhoof, which is going to be fantastic.
0: Okay.
11: It's going to be a great... the pitch is looking good, and so what I've decided is I'm going to put... some money on Jimmy Star.
0: Jimmy Star, okay.
11: At number two, Nash Rawwiller.
0: Yes, that's good. Form. Well done. Can you tell me who trains it?
11: Well, Kieran, obviously.
0: Who?
11: Kieran Mayer.
0: Kieran Maher.
11: That's the man.
0: Very good. Yep. All right, anything else?
11: Well, 58.5 Ks is running at a good weight.
0: Yep.
11: It is a he, isn't it?
0: Yeah, you may have a quick look and you'll discover that all the males run at 58.5 and the females at 56.5.
11: Yeah, well, let's not get fat.
0: Oh, hang on, and I think Blue Door must be a 3-year-old, 51. It's set weights.
11: They need to be ages.
0: It's
11: John.
0: It's a set weight race.
11: Okay, well, I think you'll find on this track that it's better for the male horses. For the geldings, as we call them?
0: Yep. Okay. All right.
11: So if I pull it, what's Jimmy Star running at?
0: You haven't even looked to see. I don't know. Just while I look to see what price Jimmy Star is on Saturday, what have you got coming up on your show? Is there a theme this morning?
11: Yep. Let me do a little bit of research on the Everest Cup, and I'll let you know. Sarah Swain will be talking to us about... there's a new cruise demand. In fact, new places you can go if you're a cruiser.
0: Mm-hmm.
11: And also...
0: A cruiser,
11: that's it. You remember your younger days, John. Queensland is leading Australia's fight against illicit tobacco. Why and how? And guess what there's a big issue with in this country? And you won't believe this. Mm-hmm. Do you want to have a guess? Well, you won't know, so I'll tell you. Counterfeit cash.
0: Counterfeit cash has been around for a long time.
11: I know, but what else is new in the world of inventions?
0: I don't know, what?
11: AI.
0: Oh, so AI is generating
11: counterfeit
0: cash.
11: And the other thing is, when was the last time you had money? Before you opened the wallet, before the Bogon moths got here?
0: Yep.
11: Well, people don't know the difference between a 50 and 100 anymore because we don't see them anymore.
0: It's actually not a bad point because it's true. So it depends where you get your money from, doesn't it?
11: Mm. Okay. So I'm going to talk about that. Okay, have you managed to do a bit of research on the...
0: Yeah, $15 is third line of betting. Kaying Rising's $1.40, favourite.
11: Yeah, well...
0: odds on.
11: Yep.
0: Tempted had a very good win. Tempted's probably the danger at $5. But Jimmy Star's $15 on a third line of betting.
11: So if I bring you... shall I have a place or a win?
0: I'm not betting for you. So you
11: know
0: you
11: are.
0: You have to do it yourself.
11: Come on, mate.
0: You have to do it yourself.
11: Well, last time I gave you money, you went off and had a massage without me, but I'm going to give it to you anyway. Okay, so should I give you $50 or $100?
0: No, I'm not betting it for
11: Remember
0: you.
11: Remember, people
0: I'll show you where to find a tab and you can go and do it yourself.
11: Go for me.
0: Go and do it yourself. You can do it. It's
11: they
0: easy.
11: They know you by name at the local TAB.
0: No, they do not.
11: They go, oh, Christ, here
0: they
11: he
0: do
11: comes
0: not.
11: Again. Thought you were banned.
0: You do it yourself. Okay,
11: you
0: so ring you're,
11: his wife.
0: You're...
11: I'm not going to tell her.
0: Imagine if Jimmy Starr wins. How about that?
11: Mate, I'll be the one walking around with the Everest trophy. I'll tell you that for nothing, John.
0: Okay.
11: All right, it's a big show tonight.
0: That's it?
11: Remember, gamble responsibly. What do you mean, that's it? I've been working all day on this show.
0: And conspiracies are gone, are they? Or
11: no, it's Thursday.
0: It's Thursday. But Paranormal's Friday.
11: Yeah.
0: Wasn't there something on Wednesdays? Wasn't there a theme for Wednesdays and you've cancelled it?
11: It's a Punter Wednesday.
0: No, there was something I can't remember.
11: It's a big winning Wednesday, John.
0: A lot of listeners are giving you big thumbs up for
11: because
0: your tips.
11: Because they know.
0: They know.
11: I'm teaching you a little bit of a lesson.
0: Very
11: and
0: good.
11: And it's about time you made some money back on this little idea of yours. Did you find your cufflinks?
0: Okay. No. I'll have a look when I get home.
11: Threw them out, didn't you?
0: Okay, all right. So you're going with Jimmy Starr.
11: Jimmy Starr.
0: How much fun are we going to have when we get to the Melbourne Cup? Have you heard of that one?
11: Actual cup.
0: Have you heard of
11: it? Yeah, right. You know, they even have a cup at the Kentucky Derby, right?
0: Okay. All right. Very good. Imagine if Charles was tuned in at Buckingham Palace thinking, what the hell was that? What
11: well,
0: was
11: I'd
0: that?
11: Be less of a disappointment than you know.
0: What
11: his
0: was
11: brother,
0: that?
11: But anyway.
0: Okay, thank you. He's exactly. Here in about half an hour from now. Phil O'Neill looking after you all the way through the rest of the morning. Give him a call if you want to discuss his race tips.
11: Yeah, give me a
0: call him. 131873 at 26 to 12, 11 in Queensland.
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6: 22 and a half minutes to 12. Dale's going to do movies before he plays. We're just having a conversation during the break there, and I was talking about, because I always finish with the song, and I carefully choose and carefully curate the song. He said, you haven't had show tunes for a while. So what, you want me to play Oklahoma? No, I'm tempted.
7: You've just been very sadly lacking in show tunes of late.
6: There's no. What about from Carousel? June is busting out all over. Or
7: see, I don't know a lot of those.
6: You know Oklahoma, don't you?
7: No,
6: Oklahoma?
7: But there's a lot of musicals that have become. A lot of their songs become pop culture.
6: Yeah.
7: Well, so they're just ones I can't.
6: Well, the
7: think
6: biggest,
7: of.
6: The biggest one, the absolute number one is "You'll Never Walk Alone" from Carousel.
7: Oh, I didn't know that. I just thought that was
6: Carousel.
7: From Arsenal. No.
6: Carousel is. Okay. Shirley Jones sings it in the movie. "You'll Never Walk Alone," and then Jerry and the Pacemakers, and then Liverpool.
7: So Liverpool. Okay.
6: I think it's the one. The one out of a show that's probably the biggest. But, you know, someone might tell me that there's something that they want to trump. So, anyway, we'll see. Let's, why don't we do this first?
8: An extraordinary motion picture.
9: And now on Nights, movies with Dale Sinden.
6: Now, let's get to this first one, because I look at this plot line that looks interesting to me, and it's from where? From
7: South Korea.
6: South Korea. They've got a great, great movie industry, haven't they, in South
7: Korea?
6: Oh, they
7: have. I've seen some terrific films from South Korea of late. And this is one of them, John. I won't spend too much time on this.
6: But the name says it all, doesn't it?
7: Reawakened Man. It's based on a popular Korean webcomic. And it stars. I'm not going to go into the star's name, John, because I'll just struggle with it. The main character is a struggling job seeker whose career prospects are really bad. He's going off to an interview. But when his uncle is kidnapped by some crooks, mm-hmm. he goes to try and save the day and they gun him down. They chuck his dead body off a cliff. Mm-hmm. 72 hours later, he's awake. And so he goes back. He doesn't know what happened. He just thinks, oh, I've been drunk and I woke up. And it keeps happening. But every time he gets killed and wakes up 72 hours later, he becomes stronger each time, and also his fighting skills become a little bit more acute. But a lot of it ends up revolving around some genetics, and his uncle that was kidnapped was with this sort of a group that sort of passed themselves off as humanitarians, but they're actually doing some pretty nasty things. But it's a really action-packed, funny film, mostly delivered because the guys do it with... The main actors just do it with a little bit of tongue-in-cheek, so it becomes a lot of fun, John. So I might go on... I'm giving it a 9 out of 10, but I imagine no one will go and see it.
6: Yeah, so it's called Reawakened Man. It's most interesting, 9 out of 10. But as always, you can make a note of these because they end up turning up on streaming services somewhere.
7: Yeah.
6: So it's 9 out of 10, I'm going to make a note of it because...
7: You're only looking at the running time again, John.
6: It's 101 minutes. But it's a big call to go and watch something in the cinema. And these days with the big screen, you can watch it at home.
7: Oh, totally. It was funny, looking at various quality of movies being screened, it had a particularly bright look to it. It just looked sensational. But it's got a lot of action, big special effects like a James Bond film, and it's very, very goofy. I liked it for those reasons.
6: Okay. Now, the next one's called, even better, this one, 92 Minutes. This one's called Other Mommy, which is the way they say it in America. Instead of saying mummy, yeah, they say mommy.
7: Yeah, it's 92 minutes, and it's probably 90 minutes too long, John. And it stars Jessica Chastain, who is the terrific actress. She plays a very busy mama, and she's also this demonic creature living in her daughter's closet. The creature's made welcome by the young daughter, and it wants to enter Bella's heart and take over her body. This is based on a book. But when Dad, played by Jay Duplass, spots the monster, the family flees home. So it becomes a little bit of a cat and mouse game as these creatures start, or this creature starts taking on other forms to try and get the little girl. John, this is one of the dumbest horror movies. I was having a little chat with Phil out there. Basically, I put thumbs down. For starring an Academy Award winner, this is a really dumb film. There's some occasional glimpses of genuinely disturbing horror film, but they're mostly buried beneath manufactured hysteria and a really dopey finish. I would avoid this one like the plague, John.
6: Okay, right.
7: I'm giving it a 4 out of 10, and I just feel so sorry.
6: Okay, so, yeah, I like it. Other Mommy. Now, this third one we have, this is called The Social Reckoning. And this is it a follow-up or a
7: link? It's a follow-up. The Social Network was written by Aaron Sorkin. And this is a follow-up film that he's actually writing and directing. And it's, after David Fincher's film was a huge success. He did this follow-up, and it follows Facebook whistleblower Frances Haugen. Have you heard of her? She was caused, they had all those congressional investigations a couple of years ago. And it's played by Mickey Madison, who got an Oscar for the other year for one of the worst Oscar-winning films I think I've seen. Anyway, she teams up with Wall Street journalist Jeff Horowitz, played by Jeremy Allen White. Haugen genuinely believed in Facebook and its mission until she discovers that the company's algorithms were causing enormous harm, which was, you know, a real no-brainer. And the worst part was they knew all about it. And so meanwhile, Mark Zuckerberg in this film, played by Jeremy Strong, who is absolutely like a doppelganger for Zuckerberg and is terrific. It's also got his team and he preparing for the congressional hearings that followed. So it skipping from one date to another. Look, the performances are pretty good, John.

0: you're talking about films or being self-deprecating. I thought it was a good film without being great. I give it a 7 out of 10.
1: Seven out of ten. That's the social reckoning. All right. Just on that, you talk about things changing. And since I talk a lot about AI, because it is having an impact on everything, with film, people have been talking about AI getting involved and being things being generated on AI. So where are we with that with film? Because people talk about the idea of regenerating some of these famous stars and using AI, but what about just using AI to generate scenes and instead of CGI? Because you go back far enough, the cartoons were all being painted on, well, hand-painted, weren't they, the cartoons?
0: Look, I've seen some amazing clips. And admittedly, it's only for social media. Mm. So to make something look real on a big screen, it takes a hell of a lot of memory. I've seen a lot of these scenes of like Sean Connery going doing things, and it's seriously spot on. But that's what caused a huge strikes a couple of years ago. It was all AI intent. So for the time, I think it's going to be a little bit stalemate with Hollywood. They're trying to avoid it like the plague, and a lot of big directors came out and were protesting and all sorts of things. I think they're going to avoid it for a while, but I think it's inevitable, John.
1: And there's the other thing, of course, which is that it can be done on under the table, contraband. It can just be set out in different ways. Everything's changing. All the delivery of information and delivery of entertainment is all changing, isn't it?
0: Well, Elon Musk came out after the Odyssey came out and said that in a couple of months I'm going to create my own Odyssey all using AI. He hasn't done it yet, but it's going to be interesting to see.
1: What we don't know is if he was doing it, he'd be doing it quietly and then just throw it out there.
0: He'll make a big song and dance about it if it happens.
1: That's right. Very good. Thank you very much for that. I suppose out of those three, probably the first one, Reawakened Man is the best one, South Korean with subtitles, but it's very good.
0: John, I haven't seen, I usually see double films a second time. I haven't done that for a long time, but Brad Pitt's film, the one about the beast, the dog, him and the dog, that's the first film I've seen for the second time, and I loved it as much.
1: The Brad Pitt film?
0: Yeah, Heart of the Beast.
1: Heart of the Beast, okay.
0: Yeah, the Brad Pitt film and the dog.
1: Did you talk about Digger?
0: I loved it.
1: Did you like it?
0: I'm meeting a few people recently who are now saying that
1: they
0: really
1: like it.
0: There are
1: people who hate it.
0: Oh, I know, but I can understand why. It's a huge budget for an art house film. I think it's pretty misunderstood. I personally got on wavelengths, John.
1: Just keep an open mind. All right, very good. Thank you, Dale.
0: Thank you, John.
1: There he is, Dale Sinden, at 14 to 12, 11 if you're in Queensland.
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1: 131873 is the number. Yes, Dale's got great knowledge on films and programs, so always good having Dale with us in that movie, Reawakened Man. That was the one. It's a South Korean film, which he gave 9 out of 10. Wasn't so impressed with the others. So, as I say, you have been warned. 131873 is the number. We did also, earlier in the show, I mentioned this briefly, this story, and a few people have been asking for a bit more detail, because we keep hearing about hackers, for instance, who can, and it's not just necessarily Chinese cars. Everyone's got vehicles now that have got sophisticated computer systems, so they can know where you are, they can track you, and potentially they can hack your vehicle, they can hack all sorts of stuff. But this story coming out of France, where there was a network of French supermarkets, and we're talking hundreds of them, so it's a very big network of supermarkets in France, and presumably they've got smart refrigerators. And according to the story, as it's been reported now, the refrigeration controls can be accessed remotely. Maintenance companies can adjust entire supermarket cooling systems without visiting. So the idea would be that you've got these very large fridges. And so some of the images I'm seeing, an entire wall with these large fridges. And these would be either fridges to refrigerate or freezers. But I think in this case we're talking fridges. And so you can, maybe if there's an issue, you can check the temperature, you can adjust it remotely. But because of the nature of that, these hackers have apparently then got in there, and 80 of their stores were affected. Refrigeration systems at about 150 outlets were heated for 6 hours overnight. So they're saying 80 stores affected, and then the parent company is saying the 150 outlets. So maybe one brand had 80 stores, but the parent company is saying overall 150. And so what they did, they hacked in and they lifted the temperature in the fridges to 50 degrees Celsius for 6 hours. Don't need to be a genius to know that 6 hours at 50 degrees, the stuff in the fridge is gone. So they've been emptying loads and loads of ruined food into rubbish containers. There's melted ice cream, all sorts of stuff. So that's what's happened. Now, they're trying to work out who it was and why they did it. They still haven't got to the bottom of that, but it again reinforces just how reliant we are on this stuff, because it makes our life easier. The maintenance work's done easier. But if they can hack in there and do that, then again, as I say, our vulnerability's very much in the frame. 8 to 12, 11 in Queensland.
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1: 4:12. David sends me a long text about some music to play later in the week. I'll take that on board. That's a very good idea, David. Thank you very much. Well, any suggestions are welcome. In the meantime, show tunes, a little night music, the great Stephen Sondheim. So I thought tonight we'd finish with this one.

0: Judy Collins finished the night, sent in the clowns. One thing we're not short of is clowns. That isn't an entree to fill. He is coming in next. Have a great Wednesday.
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3: Hello, I'm Jack Fenwick. Labor's proposed tax on trusts has hit a new roadblock, with the Greens calling for a Senate inquiry. The federal government is pushing for a 30% tax rate on discretionary trusts. The Greens argue it's still unclear if the bill will close loopholes used by wealthy Australians. Without the minor party's support, the legislation currently has no path through Parliament. A prominent independent has accused the major parties of hijacking a parliamentary inquiry into artificial intelligence. The bipartisan committee made recommendations to address the risks of AI in a letter sent to the Prime Minister. But David Pocock claims the final draft had already been edited by Anthony Albanese's office. Senator Pocock says the move undermines the independence of these committees.
4: The committee is sending a letter to the Prime Minister's office that's clearly already been vetted by the Prime Minister's office. You know, I'm fairly new to politics, James. I've been here for 4 years, but I just don't think that's how things should be done. I think there should be some independence with committees.
3: Australia's most prolific paedophile will be extradited from Queensland to New South Wales to stand trial on dozens of additional charges. Amy Drew reports.
5: Ashley Paul Griffith appeared in person for the hearing, his victim's supporters hurling insults as he was escorted from the dock. Griffith was sentenced to life imprisonment in 2024 after pleading guilty to hundreds of offences against dozens of children at early learning centres in Brisbane and overseas in Italy. A magistrate granting the application order for the 46-year-old to now be extradited to a Sydney jail to face an additional 202 charges. An extradition date is yet to be confirmed. Amy Drew, Brisbane.
3: Further charges have been laid after 10 people were injured after being hit by a car at a Newcastle Knights NRL Grand Final parade. A P-plate driver has been charged with an extra 8 offences. He's now facing a total of 17 charges and is due back in court on Thursday. The WA government is making it harder for criminals to sell illegal vapes and cigarettes. Proposed planning laws will force convenience stores to submit a development application if intending to sell tobacco. West Australian Planning Minister John Carey admits there's a small portion of the sector causing headaches for shop owners doing the right thing.
6: I understand that there will be legitimate convenience stores that are wanting to open that will not like this. I accept that, but this is about greater scrutiny and greater accountability to the local community.
3: The state government says it will introduce more laws cracking down on illegal tobacco sales early next year. Checking sport, and Australia has won the first test in Durban by 214 runs. The visitors taking the win thanks to the efforts of player of the match Matthew Renshaw, who was Australia's top scorer with 272 across the two innings and took two wickets. North Melbourne's head of football talent Brady Rawlings hopes the signing of star recruit Nick Blakey will encourage other players to want to join their club in future years. Blakey has apologised over the so-called Pullman Five scandal that rocked the Swans following his trade from Sydney to North Melbourne. Rawlings says they went their hardest to make sure they could secure Blakey.
7: We've been looking to improve our defence for a number of years now, and we want to do it through key defenders, but we also want to do it through some rebound and through the hybrid defender space, which, you know, Nick's a perfect player for us when you're looking at that type of role.
3: Reece Walsh has beaten James Tedesco for the Kangaroos' fullback spot for Thursday night's Rugby League World Cup opener against New Zealand. That's the latest news and sport.
2: 2CC weather, Alexander Watson Insulation. Canberra's cold, your house doesn't have to be.
8: After an overnight low of 3 degrees, today will be partly cloudy, going for a top of 18. Thursday, partly cloudy and a high of 17. Friday, a shower or two, 18 degrees. Saturday, possible shower, 20 degrees.
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1: Morning, it's a brand new day. Wednesday, the 14th of October. Well, a brand new day south of Queensland. Queensland yet to catch up, but also Queensland yet to catch up with the rain that's currently hammering Sydney too. Unbelievable, really heavy rain outside in Sydney, and that's on the way to Brisbane, so look out for that. Morning, how are you? 131873. 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Overnights at 2gb.com on the email. I've got, before we get into everything else that's happening in the world with your overnight news, I've got a new thing that could be both something that could kill you and perhaps the villain of the week. It's a double header. So we've had the moths last week. The Bogon moths, been and gone. Last night we talked about over 200 people being attacked by rabies carrying bats, the Lysa virus. Bats swooping down, biting people, scratching people. Well, where do you go to from there? Let me tell you. Invasive red fire ants. They've been found in a Sydney container yard. They're sparking fears these super pets may have, pests rather. You know, you could probably have one as a pet. Wouldn't have it on your shoulder or anywhere near your skin. I'll get to that in a sec. They fear they may have spread further. They're already in parts of southeast Queensland. Discovered in a shipyard at the Enfield Intermodal Logistics Centre in Strathfield under a layer of concrete. Who was the person that picked up that bit of concrete? Put your hand up. The New South Wales government has deployed a team to spend 2 weeks tracking down any more nests, and the public is urged to cooperate with authorities because the red imported fire ants are one of the world's most invasive, dangerous, invasive species. What do they look like? Well, they even sound horrible. They're dark reddish-brown, and they've got a brown-black abdomen. They go into mounds of soil up to 40 centimetres high. There's no visible entry hole. And fire ants, here's the good bit, are aggressive and they swarm in large numbers with a burning sting that can lead to an anaphylactic allergic reaction. The fire ants have no natural predators in Australia, but they can severely impact the environment, agriculture, economy, people's health and even cats and dogs may be forced to move in together. If you're bitten by one, you'll feel like your body's on fire. Some people experience an allergic reaction or anaphylaxis. Fire ants feed on insects, spiders, lizards, frogs, birds, mammals, even crocodiles. Okay, they don't eat crocodiles, but I thought I'd throw that in there for an effect. Anybody ever been bitten by a red fire ant? I just know, when I saw this story, I thought, I know that somebody somewhere out there has been bitten by one. Apparently, it's one of the most painful bites you could possibly have. So forget the bats. Moths, we've got rid of those. Here's new public enemy numero uno, the fire ant. Have you been bitten by one? Please share the experience with us. 131873. Here's something else that caught my attention as well. Does this sound like a bad idea to you? The Libertarian MP David Limbrick wants to legalise pepper spray and introduce castle law in a provocative self-defence bill. Victorians would be given the new self-defence rights under legislation proposed by the Libertarian MP. And so it gives Victorians the right to carry pepper spray for self-defence purposes, providing that you don't have a criminal conviction. Now, in some instances, I think that this could be a good idea. In other instances, perhaps not. Why I think it was a good idea is I think that, you know, women, and I'd like Sam, my wife, to have this for her protection. End off, that's it. Women who haven't got a criminal conviction. I don't think they need them, you know, out there and about in the community. So the Northern Territory Police Commissioner, Martin Dole, So this was a really big success. So let's get to the Northern Territory. So here's the issue, OK? I don't even want to go into the implications of castle law, you know, and what could happen with that. I don't think it's a good idea for anybody to pick up pepper spray, because once it's out there, well, could end up in your eyes. But get a load of this. The Northern Territory government have announced that 16 and 17-year-olds, to go back to that part again, 16 and 17-year-olds will be able to access pepper spray as it moves to legalise the weapon during a 12-month trial period. Tell me if you think this is a good idea or not. So the trial of the capsicum spray, or the pepper spray, began in September 2025, limited to adult use. The weapon can be purchased, and there's the important thing too, weapon, that's the word that's really important here, can be purchased from 11 approved Northern Territory firearms dealers. Adults purchasing the spray must complete a buyer declaration form, and they've got to confirm they've got no previous criminal history and are not subject to any current or police orders. Get a load of this. Just over 3,700 Territorians have purchased the spray legally within that trial period. Just over 5,000 canisters have been sold. And the commissioner said, there've been unremarkable events in relation to it, and

0: In fact, success stories. Last week, legally purchased OC spray was used in Alice Springs to prevent a domestic violence incident. My thoughts on this is it sounds like madness. I can't believe any reason why you would have a 16 and 17-year-old running around with the capsicum spray, pepper spray. Can you? Can you think of any reason at all? Of course you can't, because it defies all types of common sense. Again, going back to the Victorian MP, David Limbrick, vowing to introduce this, it's a provocative self-defence bill. I'd be happy if my wife had one. I know you go, well, hang on, Phil, that's a bit sexist, isn't it? How can you have one rule for one sex and one rule for the other? Because I would like my wife to be protected in case I'm not there. And I think that she would be more careful with it than a young fella, young bloke would. You may disagree with me or not. 131 873. I know it's early in the piece to have a chat with him, but I'll just get his intro because I'll be interested to see what he thinks about this.
1: They're coming to take me away, haha. They're coming to.
0: Morning, Siv. Have I lost all sense of common sense here?
2: So let me just summarise where you are. By the way, hello, Phil. Hello.
0: Morning, how are you?
2: Oh, I'm just, you know, if I were any better, I would be just ready to sort of, I don't know, I'd be ready to take over the world. So
0: okay.
2: That's how good I am.
0: Well, good, good, good to hear. Good to hear the endorphins are pumping, my friend.
2: Mate, they are. So let me just work out where you are. So are you saying that younger women, or women who generally should be able to use this pepper spray?
0: Not younger women. I don't know what the age limit would be.
2: No, I said younger women by mistake. I meant just women generally.
0: Yeah, of course. Yeah.
2: Yeah, that's where I am.
0: Yeah.
2: That's exactly where I am. I'm not sure about teenagers getting access to it. I have a problem with that.
0: A big problem, I hope. And the other thing too, Sib, is it's not like we've got oceans between borders here. You know, how easy would it be for you to put this in a car and drive over the border, and then it's no longer a Northern Territory issue?
2: It's a national problem.
0: There you go.
2: That's right. Yeah, it's a national issue. So I do agree that's an issue. I think if you want to deal with the black market issue, I wonder if, the whole thing with the black market where crims get hold of it and so on.
0: Of course.
2: The tobacco thing.
0: Yeah.
2: I reckon it should be, all right, so young, so all right, so women who need this because they're petrified, because some of us blokes actually don't know how to behave and treat women.
0: Exactly right.
2: Yep. Brutal.
0: Yep.
2: Right? They should be able to get it from, I don't know, say the local police station or something.
0: Yep. So far, so good. And also,
2: rather than have it sort of sold in some outlet.
0: Absolutely. And on record, too. So the cops will do a background check.
2: Correct. I think that's the way to go. Yes, make it legal for those who really need it, particularly women.
0: Mm.
2: Can't emphasize that enough.
0: And elderly people, too. I'm happy for that.
2: People. Yeah, I'm with you. I think you and I have a similar mind here, which is not so strange. We are of similar mind on some issues, believe it or not.
0: Because we have a duty of care. As men, we have a duty of care for women, for children, and for the elderly.
2: Correct. Yeah, I would go along with that. I'd go along with that entirely. So, look, I'm in favour of it if you can make it work. The trouble is that if you make it legal and everybody can purchase it, then that's where you have the problem, you see, because everyone will be using it for their own purposes rather than nefarious purposes.
0: You're absolutely right. So here you've got, you know, the Northern Territory saying you've got over 3,700 Territorians have got the spray legally. They've got 5,000 canisters that have been sold. So there you go. You've got 5,000 canisters of pepper spray doing the rounds, right? Well, what's to stop that going over the border? You only need one instance of somebody robbing a shop or something, or a kid. And, you know, we've got problems with youth crime. And especially with that in mind, why, under what possible reasoning can you give a 16 to 17-year-old access to pepper spray?
2: I can't see any reason at all. And particularly when the pepper spray will have the effect of basically just stopping the victim in their tracks, the perpetrator.
0: Which is good. Again, if you have women, and again, I put my wife Sam in this. You know, I worry when she walks around late at night, and you know, I would just give
2: you're
0: me
2: a
0: that
2: sensible man. You should be worried,
0: and I would have that tiny, tiny bit more sense of security knowing that she had that in her handbag, and that also
2: what
0: she
2: about,
0: could be trusted
2: what about
0: with it.
2: And I don't know whether this still, because I remember the prevailing thing used to be that if you could get one of those panic alarms or something.
0: Yeah, but and I know what you mean, and that is a very good point, but if a tree falls in the forest and nobody hears it, did it actually fall?
2: That whole principle. Yeah.
0: If you're out there in the dark, you pulled out the alarm, and nobody else hears it.
2: And the other thing
0: is society being what it is too, Siv, is that a lot of people don't want to get involved. Maybe less so in Australia, more so over, you know, in, say, the UK and Europe and probably America as well. People just don't want to get involved.
2: You just don't know who's got what.
0: So if you hear an alarm, people like you and I, our ears would prick up and we would probably go, crikey, I hope that's not somebody in trouble. I'll pop out the front and have a look.
2: As somebody with a disability, and you've met us, so you know I'm not hiding any secrets, I wouldn't intervene because, let's be honest, and I'm not joking about this either, I couldn't see where the next strike
0: but my point is you wouldn't ignore it.
2: I wouldn't ignore it. No, I'd say somebody needs help. I'd ring 000 or something like that and say somebody needs help and do my best. And I think you would too.
0: Of course.
2: They're not wanting to intervene. And I've heard of that on public transport. Right? I've heard of that where you know, somebody, you know, kids or whatever, rowdy kids do swear and do all that. And, you know, a very, very brave person goes up and says, knock it off. And they end up in turn getting a gobful from said brave person.
0: Yeah, I know that's the other issue, isn't it?
2: I think that should be talked about. Would you? There's a question. Would you, in this day and age, I'd be interested to hear it. Would you intervene if there was a problem? You would. I know you would.
0: I would. I mean, but you I think would. That some people have that instinctively in them, but a lot of other people don't. And also because, you know, they're worried about the danger of their family and their kids. Hey, Siv, appreciate your insights. I'm going to open up the phone, my friend.
2: I'm going to get out of here now and disappear. But, let's see what everyone else has to say. Good to talk to you, mate.
0: Good to talk to you, Steve. There we go. Okay, 131-873. On the pepper spray, on the kids having it, on women having it for their safety. Let's talk about that. And have we are yet to find someone who's been bitten by one of these red fire ants? I'd love to hear from you if that's happened to you too as well, just so you can give us all the warning.
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3: 1224. Mick at Winston Hills on the text on 0460 873 873 says, Phil, the only people that should be allowed to have pepper spray are police. I'd agree with you in that too. I mean, if that's, you know, go back to, you know, calling a spade, you're absolutely right. However, that's not the world that we live in at the moment, Mick, unfortunately. But also, he says, it's only a matter of time before a woman who gets nervous may use the spray on someone she thought was following her but wasn't. How long before someone who shouldn't have it uses it to commit assault or robbery? Well, here, yeah, therein lies the rub. So you've got to be careful about who you give them to. But I still stand by the fact that kids 16 and 17 years of age shouldn't, Mick, have access to pepper spray. And I still think that women over a certain age should be able to go to, and when I say a certain age, only because, you know, you don't want kids, 16-year-old girls, running around with pepper sprays, but you do want somebody who is a mature age or mature enough to be able to know that the pepper spray is there in case they need it. However, somebody else, Steve, said, what about, do you think the offender will hold off and give the woman a chance to get pepper spray out of her handbag? Yeah, but women are very careful and very cautious and very aware, more so than men. We just wander around with our head in the clouds. And if they feel that they're going to be, if they feel a concern for their safety, then they'll have it in their hand, I think you'll find too. Michael said, in the US, pepper spray is illegal in all 50 states. However, it should be available to women under application for certain situations and scenarios. One major issue is storage, so that nobody else can access it for all ulterior motives, says Michael. Well, maybe like a gun safe. Hey, Phil, if you want revenge over John Stanley playing your Phil song, go onto YouTube, says Tommy, and there's the John song. Somebody sings John over and over. I'll go and find that. Bridget says pepper spray, also illegal in Western Australia. JJ said, who gets to carry the pepper spray? And it also, does it go with the salt spray? And JJ had a couple of texts. He also wanted to know whether or not you can use a fire extinguisher on a fire ant. Like it. Like what you did there. That's good. I think you'd use anything on a fire ant if it was biting you, to be honest. And also, Anna says, do I want to be confronted by a 16-year-old male on an e-scooter with a pepper spray? Absolutely not. She says, I would buy capsicum spray as a victim of a campaign of abuse, stalking and harassment. She said that, in fact, I won't go too much more into your text, but I do appreciate what you're saying there. Also, Ben says, I have magpies. Can they harbour rabies? I don't think so. I think it's only, maybe bird flu, I don't know, but I think it's only the bats that'll cause that kind of issue for you. T says, I'm with you, Phil. The pepper spray is nuts. Next thing, they'll be handing over a pair of nunchuckers to the teenagers as well. This one from Ian. Interesting, the fire ant has been in Queensland for a while now with no news about it. Well, it's because you need to come to this show, Ian, to find out what's going on in the world. Because, you know, like, we're leading the charge on everything true and mostly conspiracy. Chris, got yours? I'll get to yours in a sec. And I think I pretty much got to everybody except Adam, who says, I'm sick of the government telling us what we can and we can't do. If I want to see this thug get shot live, I will. This is the live stream of the Fort Hood attacker and the live stream of the execution. We'll talk about that a little bit later on. Let's get to Jeff, who's in Adelaide. Morning, Jeff.
4: Yeah, good morning, mate.
3: What did you see?
4: Adelaide.
3: Yeah, go on.
4: We use ripe eggs.
3: Ripe eggs.
4: Really ripe eggs. You won't be attacked by anybody if you've got one of them in your face.
3: Right, a good idea, except what happens if you've got the egg in your pocket and then you suddenly realise that you can't find your keys and then you put your hand quickly in your pocket and you break the egg and next thing you know, you're smelling of raw egg.
4: Next point.
3: I like to look at all the scenarios, you know, just in case. I don't want you egging yourself on.
4: Oh, come on, mate. Not this early in the morning.
3: Hey, you know, I'm ready to go at any stage. What did you see on the Insiders show that you noticed that nobody else seems to have seen?
4: Oh, my God. I've asked 6 Conservative hosts, and you're the first bloke who saw it.
3: I didn't see it, so I wanted to know, because Francis said to me that Jeff saw something, and nobody else has seen it. I didn't watch it because I don't watch telly. So what was who was the culprit here? What was going on?
4: Oh, well, okay. A whole new format. I don't know if you've ever seen The Insiders.
3: No.
4: And the way the show is run. It's always the same, just mm-hmm. people.
3: Is this the one that is sometimes on ABC News 24 on a weekend morning and it's a bunch of people sitting on a panel?
4: For a guy who has never seen it, you've got an amazing imagination. You got it right.
3: I think I have seen it. And I actually quite liked it. I thought it was okay. But, again, I'm not a big TV watcher. So how have they changed the format? And what is it that, you know, has got you offside about it, Jeff?
4: Well, you've already told us. You've got 3 panellists and a bloke who used to be the big time man on Sir Rupert Murdoch's network, Sky.
3: Right.
4: I don't know if you've ever spoken to him.
3: I don't know his name.
4: Ah, that's all right. Okay.
3: Yeah, no, I don't. I mean, again, I only watched it because it was on in the background once and I thought, oh, that's interesting. But, you know, I didn't make a point of it. I certainly got no idea who the people could be, unless it was Paul Murray, but it wouldn't have been Paul.
4: No, definitely not.
3: Was it David Spears?
4: Yeah, you're right.
3: Right, I didn't actually know. Francis just whispered that in my ear. I'd like to take credit for it, but
4: yeah,
3: I don't know. But anyway, so what have they done that's upset you with the show? Have they changed the curtains?
4: Upset me? It's the best one I've seen, and I've watched every episode for 30-odd years. I'm going to put a big question. You can mull over it in your mind.
3: Go on.
4: There's a certain person wants to be Prime Minister. I won't tell you who she is, but she's got red hair.
3: Oh, gosh. Okay, no, you've got me. I've got no idea. But let's keep going then.
4: Of course. She's never in the media. Apparently, people like you who watch the ABC...
3: People like me? You've just conned me into that, haven't you? You sucked me right in there. Now the next thing you know is I'm a lefty and I got no defence.
4: The big story is, if you live in the city and you want to watch the ABC when she's Prime Minister, you're going to have to pay a subscription.
3: I thought she wanted to defund the ABC.
4: Well, she is.
3: Right, so you would have to, but no, because if it was defunded, it doesn't necessarily mean that it would go by subscription. It might just be free to air and, you know, and then it'll have ads in it.
4: No, it won't be free to air, that's the point. It'll be subscription only. You got to pay. You want to watch it? Except if you're in the country. And we country people just love the ABC.
3: Well, I know, because you want to know what's going on with, you know, rural situations and the cost of sorghum and wheat. But, okay, but what... If she's defunding the ABC, it doesn't mean that it has to be subscription only. You could have it as a free-to-air basis where it's got commercials on it. It doesn't have to be subscription only.
4: Oh, well, maybe the ABC's got to go out and get somebody like the lady up way up north who happens to be worth several hundred million dollars.
3: Mm. I wouldn't know who that was either. But what will happen is you'll be watching The Insiders, but there'll be ads on, so you'll be watching it and David Spears will go, and this looks like a situation that will be good for the government. And then there'll be, hello! Frank here from Frank's Tiles. Well, you don't know.
4: I've heard that before a few million times.
3: Jeff, good to talk to you. 131-873 is our number. Oh, Prue's on the phone, my radio girlfriend. I get to Paul in Melbourne too. He wants to talk about the pepper spray. What do you think? I'm still on, mate, too. The pepper spray, do we want women of a mature age and a mature outlook? And you know what I mean by that. Women who are responsible to be able to have pepper spray to defend themselves. What's the protocol that you have to go through with that? And do you think that this idea in the Northern Territory of 16 to 17-year-olds being able to access pepper spray, do you think that sounds like a good idea for a 12-month trial period? 131-873.
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5: 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On the text, Ray said, Phil, no more, mate. When you're on, I'm turning the radio off. You seriously can't be that silly. And I don't find you funny, mate. Cheers. Ray from Lithgow. Life's like that. Well, I can see why Ray got upset. It's because I was talking about the ABC and I hadn't watched The Insiders. And Ray, obviously, is a big fan of the ABC and all of the ABC shows, because Ray is very much a lefty and woke, and obviously feels that what I'm saying is, you know, is against what he believes, and that is that Albo's the best Prime Minister that, he thinks the country's ever had. Well, that's a shame, Ray, but you're right. You're probably on the wrong station and the wrong show. So let's all just wait for a sec while Ray retunes his radio to the ABC so he can get on there and ring up the winner prize, if you like, Albo competition. Right, okay, I think he's gone. Pete said, Phil, the ABC's a joke. It should be self-sufficient. Bring back the ads and stop the waste. Now, Phil, this is from Marie. We got red fire ants to enter the list of things that could kill us. Did you see on the news people had lumps and blisters all over them? I think our mate Chris from Laylaw says, have you ever been bitten by a jumping jack ant? Fire ants bites more painful. I don't know, Chris, because I've never been bitten by either, but I'm still hoping somebody who's been bitten by a fire ant perhaps might be able to give us a ring and let us know. Maybe Ray from Lithgow. Oh, no, hang on, he's gone back to the ABC. Bummer, because in Lithgow there might have been an outbreak of red fire ants and he would have been perfect. Damn. I used to own a personal alarm. It was really loud, Phil. I'm glad I never had to use it. And also another one that came in from Jerry. Men are just as much at risk as women of the result of violence, so men need access too. Janelle's on the phone. She's a day late, but that's okay because she was yesterday our guest for the Prue McSween moment. But you got a pepper spray story for me. Morning, radio girlfriend.
6: Good morning. Now, I just want you to picture this. It's 2 a.m. and it's 35 degrees. You're in Townsville. You go to bed, you don't wear anything because it's so goddamn hot. Around 4 a.m., you're lying on your stomach and you feel a hand on your backside, an uninvited hand. You come to, because you're in a deep sleep, and you see a man crouched by your bed. And he starts coming up towards your head and neck with a knife.
5: Oh. Oh, please tell me this didn't happen to you, Prue.
6: It did. Oh, and you're paralysed with fear until you realise that it was either flight or, screaming their hell out.
5: Fight or flight,
6: flight. And I screamed like buggery. But I've got to tell you, if I'd had pepper spray, that bloke would have copped the whole can. So I'm just saying, as I know you agree, that women, I think, need to have some protection. The only thing is with pepper spray, I might have ended up spraying it myself in the middle of the night.
5: Yeah, you might have thought, gee, my breath smells bad. Or, oh, hang on, wrong thing. But no, you're right. You know, and I know women would be more responsible with this, you know, especially than kids. And I said this on behalf of my wife, you know, when she goes out, I worry about her safety, as I'm pretty sure most men worry about their wives when they're out, especially if they're working late and their girlfriends, and they, you know, would like to know that there's some modicum of protection or just a little bit more protection that they could have.
6: Exactly. And I think that most women, I know I do, I'm very aware all the time now, and it's about my personal safety. And if I am ever, and I really avoid it, walking around at night on my own, I always have keys out, and I would have pepper spray out if I was in any way concerned, you know, about my safety. And I think women have to feel like this and act like this now, because self-protection is so important, and it's a sad indictment on the way things are going, but this is life in the big city these days.
5: And women have more of an awareness of their safety. It's more intrinsic with, you know, women's behaviour than it is for men. It's unfortunate that that's the way it is, but that's the truth. It has been like that way since time immemorial. You know, the fact that women have to worry about their safety, but more so now. So yeah, I'm all for it. I think it's a good idea for women, but you know, under circumstances where you still have to go to the police station, you still have to go through and fill in some forms. It's something you can just buy at the 7-Eleven.
6: 100%, and I don't think young people should be able to access.
5: No,
6: because we just know, you know, they're just as likely. Who knows what they'll do? So, you know, it's got to be for self protection. That's for sure.
5: Exactly. Let's talk about this more during your segment next week. But thank you so much.
6: Well, I hope I haven't given women any heebie-jeebies.
5: No, well, I mean, but, you know, I think you probably haven't, because women are very aware of, you know, society anyway. And, you know, I think that, it's not exactly a new warning, is it?
6: No, it's not, darling. The trouble is now I sleep with one eye open all the time. Never get over it. Never get over it. Mm-hmm.
5: Somebody just said, by the way, I saw Prue once at a yum cha. It was quite an expensive yum cha, Piccadilly yum cha. So are you a big fan? Ooh. You see your fans are out there looking at you, watching what you eat.
6: Oh, I hope I ate with my mouth closed. And, you know,
5: oh, there's a further text. Gee, she didn't even eat with her mouth closed, Phil. Crikey. How can you even have her on the show?
6: I know. Shocker.
5: Bless you, Prue. Thank you so much. All right, let's get to Paul in Melbourne. Hello, Maul. Paul, I nearly called you Maul there. I do apologise.
7: That's all right. Hey, listen, on this pepper spray stuff, I go back to my military training, and we were always taught that when it gets down to just your pistol, it's time to leave. The idea being that if you're going to engage in more

0: just ups the ante in that respect.
1: That's only now, under the, that's only the under the presumption that the person is carrying pepper spray too. So if you're carrying a knife, you shouldn't be carrying a knife under any presumption ever.
0: Yeah, but I mean, we can't really practically address the debate by saying about all the things that criminals shouldn't be doing. They shouldn't be attacking in the first place.
1: Well, no, that's right.
0: If we want to get them. Now, the reality again here is I think that if you look at a place like America, they have an elegant solution to knife crime, courtesy of their Second Amendment. And so the knife crime isn't such an issue here. I think that we should at least think about having a system similar to what we do with air marshals. There are very, very few air marshals, but they do exist. And therefore, if you're thinking of hijacking a plane, you have to make your plans. You have to decide if you're going to risk it. You have to work out how you're going to deal if, on the small chance, you try to hijack a plane and there is an air marshal there. Now, we have lots of ex-police, ex-military, of sporting shooters, of standing, capable, law-abiding citizens, and just a small sprinkling of concealed carries greatly complicates the planning and carrying out of assaults and violence on women and on men as well. You know, just the mere possibility that the next person that you roll up to mug actually might be a trained and equipped firearms expert does have a chilling effect. Otherwise, if that theory doesn't work, why do we have air marshals?
1: I know what you're saying, but then you're also working under the presumption that somebody that you are going to attack is going to be able to defend themselves. And I don't think a lot of us would have that presumption. But I appreciate your call, and like we said there. The new press secretary is holding the first White House press briefing. Her name is Katie Zachariah. And I mention this because not only CNN, but also I've got Sky News up. And as you know, I've also got Al Jazeera up, because I normally have Fox News up, but we didn't pay our account. So let's have a quick listen in to, this is the new White House press secretary, who looks a little bit like Carolyn Levin, I guess. And let's have a listen to see what she has to say.
2: It's secure borders. But it doesn't stop there. President Trump is planning to hold rallies in Alaska, Arizona, Montana, where I will be with him, and Georgia, building off of the incredible momentum generated over the last several days from his stops in Tennessee, New York, Texas, and Nebraska. He is an energetic president. Attendance is at record highs as enthusiastic, hardworking Americans are lining up and packing arenas to support President Trump and Republicans.
1: Right, the new White House Press Secretary, Kate Zachariah there, obviously reading a prepared presentation speech, as you would expect, although I would be interested to see what and how she deals with the questions from the press. So if we get to that stage, and I mean, we're here till 5:30, so it's every good chance that we may, but she may not take questions. But if she does, it'll be interesting to see how she handles the press. I'll go back to that live if that's the case. 13 to 1, an hour earlier in Queensland. Phone number is 1-3-1-8-7-3. Be good to hear from you.
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5: 9 to 1, an hour earlier in Queensland. David Plenn's going to join us soon. He's got a really interesting topic to talk about, his latest article, and I'd like to get your feedback on that too, based on something we talked about last night. Hello, Julia, on the email, which is overnights at 2gb.com. Hey, Phil, I worked in Cambramatta in the early 90s and I was given pepper spray by a police officer. I was in my early 20s and it was never used, but I much appreciated having it in case I needed to. It was I was only the only Caucasian woman there and it was at the height of the heroin pandemic. Also, this one from Sandra, who says, Phil, that's Donald Trump's next mistress there, the new press secretary. Oh, that's very sarcastic of you, isn't it, Sandra? And also, Marie just said white-tailed spider. You got bitten by one? Was it worse than a red ant? The fire ant. Still haven't got anybody that's been bitten by one. Wayne says, Phil, great choice of music yesterday with Fleetwood Mac. I hope today is going to be good. I don't know. I'm a bit iffy on the anniversary of today's song. It's good, but we'll get there a little bit later. Hey, Phil, and hello, Prue. Us gay guys in the 90s used whistles, a big promotion at the time, and I'd go and walk out with you at night, Prue, says Paul at Narellan. Margaret said, Phil, just further to the comments about pepper spray, she says, fly spray is quite effective. Well, it would be if you're walking out about in the streets and you get accosted by Louis the Fly. Let's get to the phone. Maureen's on the line in Tarrant Point. Hello, Maureen, how are you?
6: I'm good, Phil. Now, about 3 months ago, I heard Pauline Hanson say she's going to get rid of the ABC, and I know that fella said something about it's going to be a subscription, right? Well, that could be right, I don't know. But I heard her say that she's going to get rid of SBS.
5: I think I heard that too. I don't know if it's get rid of or defund, which basically means that they would have to find their own money.
6: Well, to me, I mean, I like Pauline sometimes, and then sometimes I don't like her, if you know what I mean.
5: Mm.
6: I like her that she's forthright and, you know, says what she thinks, but she can't be Prime Minister. We can't have her as Prime Minister.
5: What is it that you wouldn't like about that?
6: Well, she'd be too embarrassing on the international stage. I mean, Elbow's bad enough. Yeah.
5: Mind you, a lot of these political leaders would be afraid of her. Shouldn't be a pushover, a bit like Thatcher.
6: Well, that's right, but you know, I don't think she's quite as bright as Thatcher was.
5: Mm.
6: You know, but anyway, I was so cranky when I heard her say she's going to get rid of SBS because I watch it all the time. Like, they've got terrific shows.
5: I watch occasionally some telly. If it's on in the background, I'll, you know, go and watch the SBS news. I'm not a big fan, as you know, of television, but, you know, only because I don't like reality shows and I don't like renovation shows and I don't like holiday shows and I don't like singing shows and, you know, you can go on, shows about people making things out of Lego. And I guess you don't get that on the ABC.
6: Well, see, I don't like any of those shows either. I mean, tonight I was watching the series on about JFK, which is very, very interesting. I think it was about seven hours on SBS of JFK, and it's all very interesting. I'm not interested in the same things you're not interested in. I just can't see how Pauline is going to get herself elected because she's even more stupid than I am.
5: Well, that's not true, and I'm not comparing your intelligence to her, but you're not silly. You don't sound stupid to me.
6: Well, you know, anyway, if she gets rid of this, if she does get in charge of the country, which she won't, so I don't think I'm going to have to worry about losing SBS. Anyway, that's all I wanted to talk to you about.
5: No, it's nice to talk to you. Thank you so much, Maureen. Here we go. So One Nation leader Pauline Hanson has proposed restructuring the ABC by turning it into a subscription-only service in metro areas, keeping taxpayer funding for regional, rural and remote communities. Well, there you go. I was wrong. I thought that she just said she was going to defund it. I didn't know she was going to make it subscription-only. I thought her idea of the model would be that it would be commercial. But can she do that? So the metropolitan subscription model, the ABC would move to a paywall or subscription-only structure for urban audiences. But can you do that? Because if you're wiping your hands of government-funded broadcasting, then it's no longer funded by the government. So could the government then say, but you've got to be subscription-only? I don't know the answer to that. Maybe under the conditions of the licence, but the licence has already been granted. Maybe for the renewal of the licence. I don't know how it works. But I can't see how you could say the ABC can only be subscription only because we no longer allow the taxpayer to fund it. Then doesn't that follow that it would no longer be a government-funded broadcaster, which would make it allowable to go and get commercials? I don't know. Do you know what I mean? Let me know, because I'm even confused myself. 131-873.
7: 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We've got a 2 kilometre queue on John Corey Road this morning. 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
5: I'll get to your texts in just a moment. And also, hey, Andy and Todd, hang on there. I'll get to you just after the news. By the way, the new White House press secretary, Katie Zachariah, took about 6 minutes of questions from the press. But to be honest, I thought she was very good. I'm going to give her a good scorecard on her first press conference and her first day on the gig. Yeah, I thought she was quite good.
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17: 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News.
18: Hello, I'm Jack Fenwick. A prominent independent has accused the major parties of interfering with the findings of a parliamentary committee into artificial intelligence. Federal politics reporter Nelson Scott.
19: A bipartisan inquiry into AI has written to the Prime Minister recommending ways the government can mitigate the risks of the emerging technology. But Independent Senator David Pocock claims Anthony Albanese's office edited parts of the findings before they were made public.
20: I just don't think that's how things should be done. I think there should be some independence with committees.
19: Committee Chair Joe Briskie claims consulting on the final wording is standard practice.
21: It's been a process by which we're taking advice and making sure that this is working.
19: The Greens claim Labor and the Coalition have been captured by the interests of big tech. Nelson Scott, Canberra.
18: There are increasing calls for Veterans Affairs Minister Matt Keogh to be sacked. Mr. Keogh has been criticised after the family of an Australian soldier killed in Afghanistan was not invited to the 25th anniversary of the conflict. The issue was eventually resolved ahead of a commemoration at the War Memorial in Canberra. Former Prime Minister Tony Abbott says Mr. Keogh's position is becoming untenable.
22: It shows extraordinary ineptitude on the part of the government, and in the end, it is the minister who's got to take responsibility. Now, this minister has form. He has form when it comes to the mistreatment of veterans.
18: A Pakistani national has been charged with trying to traffic a woman and two children out of Australia. Federal police received a tip-off the women and children were about to be trafficked via Melbourne Airport. The 37-year-old man faces up to 12 years jail if convicted. University of Queensland researchers are working to establish an easier form of testing for cervical cancer. Blood biomarkers are being tested in a move which could improve early detection and move away from invasive procedures. Chief investigator Professor Andreas Ubermeyer says they're trialling two different blood tests.
23: And we're hoping to see that maybe one type of blood test is superior compared to the other, and that blood test then would be used for further research.
18: And a bed bug expert says he's not surprised a Qantas flight had to be cancelled because of the blood-sucking insects. The Rome to Perth flight was delayed for 2 days after the bugs bit passengers, forcing a deep clean of the Dreamliner jet. Stephen Doggett says bed bugs are more common than you think, as they can get into cracks and crevices on planes, and they're hard to get rid of.
24: In certain parts of the world, sniffer dogs are actually taken on plane to detect bed bugs. And they're done regularly in some areas because bed bugs have been so common. Control of bed bugs is really difficult.
18: Checking sport, and Australia has won the first test against South Africa in Durban. The visitors taking the 214-run win off the back of player of the match Matthew Renshaw's efforts. Aussie captain Pat Cummins says it was Renshaw's 190 in the first innings which set up the win.
25: Yeah, it was great. I think a lot of it was built on, you know, what Matty Renshaw did on day one as well. Got through that day, that first day, and then that got us ahead, and it managed to clinch and hold on to that lead for the rest of it.
18: Nick Blakey has apologised for his role in the Pullman Hotel scandal that rocked the Swans' AFL finals campaign after securing a trade to North Melbourne. And F1 will return to Africa for the first time in over 30 years for the Formula One African Grand Prix. Rwanda will be the host, signing a 10-year deal. The last time F1 raced in the continent was in 1993. That's the latest news and sport.
0: 2CC weather, Alexander Watson Insulation. Canberra's cold, your house doesn't have to be.
1: After an overnight low of 3 degrees, today will be partly cloudy, going for a top of 18. Thursday, partly cloudy and a high of 17. Friday, a shower or two, 18 degrees. Saturday, possible shower, 20 degrees.
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5: For some reason there, I thought it was Thursday, but it's not, is it? 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
5: I record a lot of the interviews in my home studio, well, Sam's home studio, really, during the day, and so that means trying to get people organised into particular slots. Geez, the daylight saving's been messing me up. I keep ringing people who are an hour behind or 3 hours behind, and then they go, you know, you're not supposed to be doing it now. And, oh, of course, I'm doing it on this time. It is 7 past 1, and that means that Queensland has now formally welcomed itself to Wednesday, the 14th of October, just after midnight, 7 minutes past 12, an hour earlier in Queensland. I've got a couple of texts, but I also got a book. Can I just sort of wheel back here? Hold on. This one. I got an email from Billy who said, Phil, I'm a big fan of Passing It On, and I've got a book here that I think you might like, and I'm going to send it over to you. Billy, I got it today. It's a big book, and it's awesome. It's called Conspiracy Theories. Oh, you've come to the absolute right person. Do aliens really exist? Did Elvis Presley really leave the building? Enter the world of Darkens. sinister conspiracy theories. Billy, that was really nice of you, mate. Thank you so much. That was really kind of you. It's a great book, too. And what I'll do is I'll go through these conspiracy theories and then find some experts on some of those cases, and I'll get them on the show for our Conspiracy Theory Thursday. So that was really kind of you, Billy. Thank you so much. Got a bit of traffic for you. Heavy conditions in Sydney on the Sydney Harbour Bridge. This is around Milsons Point, that end. So you've got one of four southbound lanes closed. That's lane 7. Police and also ambulances attending there. I don't know what happened. This was about 9 minutes to 1 New South Wales time. So this is at the Milsons Point end, the North Sydney end, heading south. One of four southbound lanes are closed. And if you're in that traffic, give me a ring on 131 873. You know, it's fortunate that it's happened later at night. Not fortunate. Hopefully nobody's injured in that particular incident. But they have had all of that work that's been going on the bridge constantly for at least 2 years. They usually do it at night. Didn't notice any this morning because of the rain, I guess, but also the rain is treacherous out there too, so take it easy on the road. Mick says on the text, Phil, on the caller's points, we were talking about pepper spray and how I think that, because I want to make pepper spray now accessible in the Northern Territory for 16 to 17-year-olds, which sounds like madness to me, and the Libertarian MP David Limbick wants to legalise pepper spray and introduce the Castle Law in provocative self-defence bills, which he wants to bring in Victoria. And again, I go back to my point that I don't think everybody should have it, but women, responsible women, should have it as a deterrent and their self-defence. But Mick says, on the caller's points, the difference between carrying a knife and a pepper spray is that a knife can kill and is illegal, whereas pepper spray is non-lethal self-defense and a tool to stop an attacker in their tracks without killing them. And again, just another level of safety, I think, to Mick for women. So what happened to Carolyn Levitt? Was she sacked or did she resign? Says Brian from Greystanes. She was proof that you can have brains and beauty combined, and I'm going to miss her. I think she had a child, didn't she? So she was always preparing to step away. You know, if you believe the gossip mags, she wasn't happy with the position that Natalie Harper was getting in the Trump administration, and there was a bit of friction there. But I also mentioned there before that I watched the new press secretary, who I thought, Katie Zachariah, I think is her name, and she only did about 6 minutes of questions from the press. Obviously, it was almost like a very first job interview that she had for a job that she's got. But I thought she was very good, actually, because you would be nervous, wouldn't you? Standing there in front of the world, all of the TV stations took it live, including Al Jazeera. So you obviously got that, you know, that everybody's looking at you and immediately judging you not just for your skills, but for your appearance as well. And I thought she was very good. She handled the whole thing very well. So, yeah, 5 out of 5, if that's okay, and if you're allowed to give people scores. I don't know what the rule is anymore. Will said, Phil, no more Fleetwood Mac, mate. Every station has them on. Constant rotation like Hotel California and Stairway to Heaven. Please. I'm with you on that. You also forgot to mention Manic Monday, Footloose, Total Eclipse of the Heart, not to mention Working Class Man. But anyway, he says, can you play some Nick Drake? Well, I've got a song this morning, which is a song that you probably will hear more so on commercial radio, but it's a good song. But anyway, he says, if you don't have any Nick Drake, then maybe some John Martin. Also on the text, Sue, how are you? Phil, Pauline Hanson can't be elected as Prime Minister because she's in the Senate. Keith, the truckie, says, Phil, you're forgetting the ABC is owned by the government and therefore they would have to sell it off. And who would honestly buy it? It's a good point, Keith. Although, it's not a bad investment. I mean, they do have eyes on the screen. They don't rate very well. But if you wanted to get, you know, Frank from the tiles shop on the telly, I think, you know, people would still watch it. The issue, I think, is, and you're right, there are a lot of things that I didn't take into account on this particular instance. Pauline Hanson's proposing restructuring the ABC by making it a subscription-only service in the metro areas. But I don't think that that would work. I mean, who's going to pay to watch the ABC, okay? It would be so limited that it wouldn't be worth their while. They wouldn't be able to pay anybody any money. However, if they sold it, it would be a viable, it's a national television network, probably would run it a bit cheaper. One Nation's proposed eliminating the SBS service, arguing it no longer is necessary due to the internet. The reasoning behind this is that Pauline Hanson has stated the policy stems from claims that the ABC exhibits a strong political bias, and she has refused to participate in ABC interviews. So if she did want to defund the ABC, making it subscription only wouldn't make the government any money. So they'd probably end up somehow having to pay wages. If they did do that, in my opinion, and they defunded it, but they made it a commercial outlet, people would still watch it. But I don't think it's going to happen at the end of that anyway. Lynn says, by the way, we're just talking about, I think it was Maureen who said she didn't think that Pauline Hanson would be a good leader because she'd be embarrassing on the world stage. Lynn said nobody could be more embarrassing than Albo. 131-873-0460-873-873 on the text. Hello, Chris. Hey, Barry Cassidy, Phil, was the founding host of the ABC's Insider program. These days, he was an advisor to Bob Hawke, goes on to say. You might want to check up and see where he is these days. That's the gist of that. I just lost, what was the name of the guy who just dropped off the phone there, Francis? Because I was just about to go to him. And he was wanting to talk about tax, I think. Whoever that was it Ian? Todd? Todd, give me a ring back. I was just about to go to you. And then you just fell off the phone there. Andy's on the phone, though. Where are you off to, Andy?
4: About an hour and a half, short of Brisbane.
5: Where'd you leave from today? Was it yesterday?
4: Yeah, it was yesterday. Yesterday afternoon-ish. I left from Eastern Creek.
5: What have you got in the back?
4: Today I got all plastic crates.
5: All right. You know how we were talking about at least your job and my job will be safe thanks to, you know, if AI does come along. Tomorrow morning I'm going to speak to a chap who wants to talk about how they've got these driverless trucks.
4: Oh, that puts me out of a job.
5: Oh, it puts a lot of people out of the job. I can't see. I mean, the initiative is coming out of China, but Australia's roads are much harsher probably than most roads around the world, except for places like, well, you know, places like India or perhaps places that don't have, you know, really great roads. But in terms of the distances you travel and the harsh conditions, I couldn't see a driverless truck working in this country.
4: Yeah, I don't think you'll get driverless trucks on the long haul. Maybe in the local work, but not in the long haul.
5: But the only other thing is, though, you know, the issues you've got with the logbook, you wouldn't have that with a driverless truck. You could just make it drive non-stop.
4: Well, that's true. I just wanted to talk about TV shows with you. You said you don't watch TV.
5: No.
4: Well, do you watch football?
5: Soccer football?
4: Rugby league football?
5: No.
4: Or any sport?
5: No, I watch boxing, but then I watch that on DAZN.
4: I'm a lot like you. I don't watch TV unless it's News 24. Or rugby league, that's all I watch.
5: Yeah, the only reason why, I mean, it's great for sport and things like that. I used to watch TV when TV wasn't all about reality shows. You know, when you had Cop Shop and Number 96 and, you know, Hey Hey, It's Saturday. Shows like The Panel, I don't know if you remember that. You know, Vizard, things like that. But now, like I said, it's reality shows, it's, you know, building shows, it's singing shows, it's cooking shows, it's people watching shows on their couch. There's not a great deal of creativity in television.
4: Yeah, that's true. I used to love Hey Hey Saturday. That reminds me of when I was a little boy.
5: Yeah, it was a good show. I think Daryl's still trying to flog it, which is a bit like flogging a dead horse, unfortunately. He wants to put it on YouTube. But, you know, they were back in the days when you would, you know, they talk about appointment television where you would actually make a point of going, okay, it's, you know, Wednesday night, let's watch Cop Shop, or it's Tuesday night, let's watch, you know, Melrose Place and things like that. You know, Thursday night, let's watch Seinfeld. But those shows were very expensive to make, and so that's why they don't do them anymore.
4: Yeah, fair enough. But times have changed, everything's different.
5: Well, the thing is, too, if you can, you know, spend $12 a month and you can watch something on, you know, pay TV for all intents and purposes is streaming, but, you know, you can get rid of it anytime you want, so you're paying $12 a month, and you can watch television like Breaking Bad, you know, all through all those incredible shows that they made, why wouldn't you do that?
4: Yeah, Yeah, I get it. My wife watches a lot of TV. She loves that Gogglebox.
5: No, that's what I was talking about, yeah. But, you know, I had this idea, Andy, and this was going back to the 90s when Foxtel first started, and it was a very similar idea to that, whereas where you wouldn't have to, if you got home after a night out on a Friday or Saturday night, you wouldn't have to change the channels. You'd have a couple of people on a couch changing the channel for you and also talking about it in the background. And then if they didn't want to watch that channel anymore, they'd flick off to somewhere completely different. Well, that's probably something in that, but then Gogglebox has kind of taken that idea.
4: Yeah. Anyway, I was talking to you.
5: You too, my friend.
4: Before you go, love you, mate. Keep up the good work.
5: Oh, good on you, Andy. Thank you so much. I got another nice text that came in earlier on too that I forgot to mention, and this was after I got told off by Ray from Lithgow. But Ray, I probably won't hear me saying this because Ray was saying that he's a massive Albo fan. And he said, Phil, I don't like to listen to you because I'm a massive Albo fan and I'm going off to the ABC now because they're actually doing a competition where I can win a Anthony Albanese mug with Albo's face on it. And because I'm such a huge woke lefty, I'm afraid, Phil, I won't be able to listen anymore, which is a shame. But anyway, Sandy from Griffith said, Phil, I find you hilariously quick-witted and I'm very slick. Well, that's very kind of you. Thank you so much. I appreciate that. And also somebody else saying on the text, spelling my name with an F-I-L-L. That's your fault, John Stanley. He said, Phil, were you a true biker and rode the bike in the rain tonight? Nope. No, Ian on the road, how are you, mate? No, I took the go-kart. I haven't got wet weather gear. That's the reason why. And also, I don't want to turn up. I've done this twice, got caught in the rain, came to work, and my jeans were soaked. So I stood in front of the hand dryer soaking my jeans, and somebody walked in. And you don't want to see me standing in a men's room with my underpants on and, you know, my jeans in front of a hand dryer. Because that's an image you won't get out of your head. Hey, Todd, I'm glad you called back, mate. I'm going to get you in just a moment. GST and payroll changes. You've got an idea, and I want to hear it. Get you after this, Todd. 1:20, an hour earlier in Queensland. And if you want to join in the conversation, 131873. It'd be good to hear from you.
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5: 1:23, an hour earlier in Queensland. Hello, Tina. Tina just said, Phil, you triggered a memory when you mentioned the panel. I was a volunteer at the Sydney 2000 Olympics. I worked in the athletes' village. I got a photo with the crew from the panel. I liked the panel. I thought it was really good. And the working dog production. I didn't like the project tried to emulate that. But the problem with the project, in my opinion, was that, you know, someone would say something and then everybody would laugh. And you just think, well, that's not funny. But the reason was, it's because if you laugh at my joke, I'll laugh at your joke. Whereas the panel didn't do stuff like that. And I remember the time when, I think it was Rob Sitch. He was really angry about something. It was a government thing, and he let the F word go. And I remember watching that going, whoa, this was in the 90s, and you just didn't see swearing on the telly. And he said, you know, something about the government, I don't give an F. And it was just like, wow. Okay, well, that was interesting. It was powerful because of the way he delivered it. And, of course, Rob Sitch, brilliant in Frontline, one of the great underrated television shows of all time. Appreciate that, Tina. Hey, Charlie's just dropped off the phone. I don't know what's wrong with our phones tonight. So, anyway, try and give us a call back if you can. Hey, this one that came in, Wendy won't need the capsicum spray, Phil. She just needs the right hook, left jam. That would be Denise as well. Where's Wendy been? Haven't heard from Wendy in ages. Have you heard from Wendy, Francis?
15: No.
5: No? Where are you, Wendy? Now that Clinton Maynard is working later, you don't want to bump into him in the men's room, Phil, while you're in your jocks drying your pants. That is a very good point. It was the first year, here we go, this was just come through from Francis, this is why I was dropping this in. In its first year, the show gained notice when Rob Sitch uttered the F word, then taboo on a live program. Introducing a story about panellist Kate Langbrook. Who the hell is Kate Langbrook? Oh, I thought it was a political thing. Anyway, nonetheless, I remember seeing that and thinking, wow, that was something, wasn't it? Hey, Todd, thank you so much for calling back. I really appreciate it. I know you were on hold there for a while. Good on you, mate.
16: Yeah, no worries, Phil. Good morning. I own two businesses. One's privately owned, doesn't have a PTY, it's a sole traders business. What I want to talk about and see what other listeners think is, why don't we go back to scrubbing GST and going back to the system where your tax is 10% goes back onto the payroll tax in regards to your taxable income. The reason I say that is the small business out there, we're constantly having to worry about how much GST is being calculated up on our accounts. So give me an idea, in my company for a loan, I ended up in a free... Within 3 months, I end up with a $60,000 bill that I didn't even know about because of all the GST that comes into it. And I have to pay that $60,000 to the bank, back to the actual government. But if you're a big enterprise like Woolworths and things like that, they've got so many offsets, so they don't pay GST at all. So they just pay payroll tax and that's it. So small business the small business side of the cycle is that we're there to collect all the GST to give back to the government. So it puts the small businesses out there in a really bad situation where you don't know exactly how much GST you're going to pay until your accountant has actually added it all up and put it all into prescription and saying, well, this is what you can do, this is what you can't do. And then you're left with the unknown information to say you've got to pay $40,000. When you do it the other way, where you're paying your payroll, that 10% is put into the payroll side. That means that you already know exactly how much money you're going to be paying the tax office in regards to the payroll side of it. But it also helps the normal people out there. They don't have to worry about going down to the shop and paying 10 cents this extra, 10 GST on this and GST on that and GST. it's got to the point the GST is becoming the government's saviour, and the small businesses are the ones that are copping it, because they're the ones that are going to come up with it, that collect the GST for the government, that do absolutely nothing but sit there and put their hand out. I would like to see what other listeners think about that and say, well, why can't we get rid of GST and go back to the old way we used to do it and simplify a lot easier for everybody? And the other question, you're listening to the conversation about TV networks and so forth, the SBS and ABC, and then you've got Channel 10. Think about Channel 10 at the moment. Channel 10 is just doing reruns of everything they've got to do with CBS in the United States. They're not doing much else. They're cutting the, and the people have been listening to it, they've also seen Channel 10 and Channel 7 are the same, have had the same problem with the licenses within the rural area. Eventually, we're going to have no TV networks in the rural area other than ABC and SBS because of the cost of transmitting and so forth in those areas. I'm very worried that we could end up in a situation if we lose SBS and ABC as a government organisation. How are we going to find about an emergency situation that happens?
5: It's a case with a lot of regional radio too. That a lot of it's being networked and it's lost its local identity. But also, when things happen like that with rural fire issues and things, people immediately turn on the radio to find out what's going on. And if you're listening to a show in, for example, Charters Towers or something like that, and the show and the program's coming from Melbourne, then it's not going to reflect what's going on. But the other issue, of course, is that the SBS also. That serves a purpose, as does the ABC. Can I just get back quickly too, and I like your initiative too with the payroll tax. What about, though, in terms of paperwork? Because that's got to be one of the biggest pains in the ass you'd have to deal with.
16: The problem is with that is, to be honest with you, under my side of being is, look, everything that comes in, so if we say you get $300,000 comes into your business, that $300,000, that's wonderful. But out of that $300,000, $30,000 of that dollar, so 10% of the $300,000, is $30,000 going to the government unless you can offset that in some way or other in your business. And the problem is that when it's a small business, you can only buy so much. You can only buy so many uniforms, so much of this, so much of that.
5: Yeah.
16: The same as in the normal household. You can only buy so many lounges and so many fridges, and eventually it gets to the point where your business gets stale, to the point where you can't go forward because you don't know how far the government's going to hit you more on GST or something else. So, and you've got to, and the biggest problem is the cash flow. And a lot of businesses out there are in a position. That's why they use credit cards so much, because they have no idea at the end of that quarter where they're going to be penalised more or less. Like my PTY limited business, it's not too bad. Mm. The taxes there are not too bad. But my sole trader business, that I have our employees on that side of it, but I'm bringing money on that side, and the GST is just huge. That's the biggest, that's more than my payroll.
5: Yeah.
16: So it gives you an idea, like I'm paying a payroll at $7,000 a month, but my GST is in excess of $12,500. So it makes it hard for a small business to go forward or back, because you're constantly running around trying to work out. You're not there. You don't have accountants there to help you every 5 minutes.
5: Oh, that's the other thing, and that's what I meant about the paperwork too. Hey, listen, before I go, and I appreciate that's good initiative, some good ideas. Todd, you've because you're in Penrith, you're going to have yourself a new international airport in about 10 days' time too.
16: Well, put it this way, I live less than 5 kilometres from that new airport. So, and I live in the Penrith district, but I live less than 5 kilometres by the crow flies to the airport. I can actually walk out my back door and see the planes in the air flying past my house.
5: And does that mean that you're going to have airport or airline noise, airplane noise issues?
16: Well, to be honest with you, the aircraft are not too bad of a nighttime at the moment.
5: Mm.
16: Because the aircraft, how it's working at the moment, Phil, is the planes are leaving at 10:30 at night, and they're cargo planes. They leave at 10:30 at night, and they finish by 6 o'clock in the morning. It's not, everybody's normally asleep then, between those hours. But if you're a night worker like myself, and you're probably the same, you'll be able to know that your hearing, right. your hearing's a lot more sensitive.
5: Oh yeah, it's time for the 2:35 to the Gold Coast any minute now. Hey, listen, I've got to go, absolutely. Todd. It's good to talk to you, mate. But at least when you do go to the Gold Coast, it won't take you an hour and a half to get to the airport anymore. You just got to go up the road.
16: Oh, absolutely. I could probably just catch a push bike and go down the hill. And
5: probably charge you $15 an hour for your push bike parking, though. Todd, appreciate your call, mate. Hey, Steve on the Gold Coast, hang on there a sec. And also John in Hornsby, I want to get to you right after this. It's 27 to 2, an hour earlier in Queensland. And also I've got your emails and some texts to have a look at.
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5: 24 to 2, an hour earlier in Queensland. Julia says on the email, Todd, a lot of sole traders never pay tax and are less able to avoid paying GST due to the fact that it's added onto what they purchase. I don't like it, but it's fairer than just payroll tax. Paperwork is simple. Get a better accounts person. So if it's difficult for you, keep some dollars in the bank account too, because you can always pay those bills. It's basic business acumen, says Julia. On the subject, just quickly of accounts, remember the other day, I think it was Friday morning, they had this story that came on about how OpenAI had just solved a whole bunch of maths equations that have been sitting around for hundreds of years. Well, I'm going to speak to somebody from the School of Mathematics at the Monash University later on this morning to talk about this, because they're calling it a math-ocalypse, and whether or not it's just like reinventing the wheel for maths. It's very interesting. I wouldn't believe it when I could say I've got a conversation about maths. That's interesting. There's a few texts from Joy. Phil, regional and rural areas are going to stay on ABC. Pauline said it's only the metro area. She also said, read on the net last night that Woolies put the price up on everyday essentials. Don't know about that. And also I got a text here from Marty at Werribee. How are you, mate? Speaking of Rob Sitch, remember the old days of the late show with Mick Molloy? Classic comedy. I worked with Mick Molloy when he was with Martin Molloy on the Fox in Melbourne. But I was in Sydney when Mick had his TV show on. And I remember watching it with a mate because we'd taped it because, you know, we'd gone out for the night and came back, watched it. This was a bloke that I worked with. And I said, what's going on? Is Mick a bit drunk here? And I think he had Paul Hester on and they had a wee behind the couch or something. And I remember thinking, what is this? Is this art? Or is this just Mick really going out there with it? I hope Maureen says Jean isn't going to vote Labour over SBS. I think what Pauline was talking about, multicultural shows and other languages on SBS, people only hear bits of stories and then go with it. Pauline has got more brains than a lot of people think, though. That came in from Jean, and I think I do have everybody. Hey, John, hold on a sec. I want to hear your story from Hornsby. But let's go to the Gold Coast. Morning, Steve.
2: G'day, Neil. Phil.
5: That's going to follow me around, isn't it?
2: I can't forget it.
5: No. Well, but hopefully my boss, when I was sucking up to him and I thought he'd remember my name, and he goes, yeah, Neil, so what do you do here again? Maybe he'll remember me for that. Or just a bloke that sucked up and really wasn't worth his time. Have you been bitten by a red fire ant?
2: I haven't, but I have watched someone bitten by a fire ant, and because being on the Gold Coast, we've lived with fire ants for a few years, right?
5: Yeah.
2: We're deep into it. We've got squadrons of eradication teams that dressed in red hazmat suits that go out and quadron off areas, and when you're driving through, you are entering a fire ant eradication zone.
5: Is that right? It's that serious?
2: It's that serious. Like, they do zones. They go door to door. If they've been reported, they go door to door around that vicinity. And I don't know what they do, but they've got all the gear. They've got specially painted vehicles. Gold Coast Council's pretty wealthy, right? So they've got all the gear. They've got all the tricks.
5: Hmm.
2: They've got all the vehicles, all the blokes, all the suits and everything. And they do all that. I've never come across anyone who's been bitten, but you don't watch TV, but there's this couple of guys, Americans, and they've got their own program where their whole concept is they specifically go out and allow themselves to be bitten by deadly animals to see what will happen, right? It's so interesting.
5: Yeah, I would like to watch that. What's the name of that show?
2: I don't know. It's on one of those, like,
5: I'm interested. Shows. I mean, I don't want to watch people, you know, from the suburbs who want to be famous building a lounge room, but I'd be happy to watch some bloke, you know, hillbilly bloke from Mississippi getting bitten by a fire ant. I'm all for that.
2: Yeah, so rattlesnakes, spiders, snakes, whatever. They put themselves up for it, and there's two of them, and they, okay, so it's your turn. This thing is the deadliest thing from Hong Kong, all right? It's this eight-legged spider with hairs and everything.
5: Hmm.
2: And we're going to put it on your chest and let it bite you and see what happens.
5: It sounds like a stag night.
2: And they survive. These are deadly creatures. But they survive because, they're there for the next show. So I don't know what happens when the program stops. But anyway, they got these not normal fire ants. They got these super fire ants from South America, like from Venezuela or somewhere. And they got a vial of these things, like four or five of them in a glass tube with a cork in it. This guy stands over here in his boardies and his T-shirt. Okay, take your T-shirt off. Let's go.
5: Mm-hmm.
2: They take the cork off, put it on his chest. The ants run over him and they start biting him immediately. And I've never seen it on this show before, like, I've always thought, gosh, these guys must be so strong. These things just started biting him and he went into like convulsions, right? They had to get a fire hose out and hose him down, like they blew him onto the ground. It was so hard to get him off him. And he was in convulsions, and they cut the show. Right. And they've had the most deadliest creatures I've seen, and they just seem to survive it, you know. And this is what their show's all about.
5: I just got, Francis just gave me this, Kings of Pain on the History Channel. Adam Thorne and Rob Caveman Aliva, two experts that get voluntarily bitten and stung. I'm going to look this up.
2: It's not something you see on day-to-day TV.
5: No, but this is the kind of stuff I like. And they have a comprehensive science-based pain index inspired by an entomologist. So they find out what it is on the scale.
2: And fire ants were a top of the ladder, right? These special super fire ants they got from South America. How good is that?
5: That's fantastic. Do you know, on the subject of which, because I don't watch telly, but occasionally I'll find myself watching something

0: someone. So he goes, it's very well built, but will it kill? And then he's got a bit of, you know, pork chop hanging upside down, a bit of sort of carcass, and he goes at it with whatever weapon they've made, chops it up, because he's wearing overalls and everything, and he said, it's well made, and it will kill. Oh, bloody hell, there's a show for you.
1: It will kill you.
0: Will it kill? I'm going to watch this. Steve, let's touch base next week, so I'm going to give you a score out of 10 for it.
2: I'll be listening.
0: Good on you, buddy. Hey, John, hang on a second, Hornsby. I do want to get you. I've got to get this out of the way. 1:45, an hour earlier in Queensland.
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5: 29-year-old man allegedly shot at a vehicle and seriously injured a teenage passenger in Canberra South.
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0: Beaufort Street, Queanbeyan and Darling Street, Mitchell.
1: Well, I only go to the people in the know. Riverland Tiles.
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8: Francis thinks that the show was called Forged in Fire. If you've never seen it, it's just fascinating. You know, you occasionally come across something and you watch it on the telly and you think, gee, that was interesting, wasn't it? Somebody said, what channel's that King of Pain on, Phil? Because I want to have a look. Well, Wayne says you can watch that King of Pain on YouTube, but I think somebody else said it was on the History Channel too. Yep. And also Will says, yeah, watch that show. One of the guys is an Australian from memory, and they have an out-of-shot medic on location. The episode with the scorpion fish was a classic. I've got to watch it now. And also Jerry from Sutherland. How are you, mate? Says, sounds like they're filming Ant Busters on the Gold Coast. Anybody ever seen Murray or Aykroyd? No, but I know who we're going to call. Paul says, forget the fire ant bite. Have a look at the gimpy plant. Can you just find something on that for me too, Francis? Hey, John, thanks so much for holding on, mate. How are you this morning?
9: Good, Phil. Oh, I just heard something about the fire ants too. The only winner of if there is a World War III will be the fire ants.
8: Yeah, those and cockroaches. Although I would have to

0: put it to the test. You know, I think the cockroach is probably walking around with their chest puffed out now, hearing they'll survive a nuclear holocaust. What if it's wrong? That'll teach them a lesson.
1: Think of the survivors, though, with not being able to lie on the grass because of fire ants.
0: Good point.
1: That's what we've got to do, is hit them hard and fast in New South Wales. That's what they didn't do in Queensland. They got away from them a bit.
0: Well, that's what they're looking at, yeah, and right now, because they are worried about the fact that, you know, they could head down. You know, they only have to walk over the border. It's not like they have to catch a plane.
1: Yeah.
0: Mind you, fire ants on a plane, there's a film.
1: I was fascinated by a terminology I heard about gender-generated schmozzle of the world. With the three leaders we've got, Putin, DT, and Netanyahu. What a trio, eh?
0: Why the gender classification in there, though? Because they're men?
1: Because it's a man's world, and look what we've done with it.
0: Yeah. Do you think that this was always going to happen, though? And I often think of it in terms of, you know, something like an infection or something like that. You know, something is allowed to fester and fester and fester, and eventually what pops to the top. And I often talk about, you know, how society abhors a vacuum, and if you've got a vacuum, something's got to come along and fill it. Maybe this has happened due to our own volition because we've allowed it to happen. What do you think?
1: Yeah, I agree with that. I think that another candidate I thought would be the Putin and the rest of them would even add the peddlers of super violence for the young to watch. Then they wonder why they're pranting out, you know. And, you know, the big deal in social living groups like ourselves and elephants and different tribal groups is that the control of the up-and-coming male. And they've had an example of an elephant tribe had been shot out, and the survivors, the young males, without a mother, without any guidance, they become real louts and running around and killing everything inside, you know.
0: Or there's the disenfranchisement of young men in that case too, where you've got, you know, the manosphere and things like this, where they go and gravitate towards people of a similar mindset because they just don't know who else to turn to. And that's become prevalent. And that's a shame that we're in that situation as well.
1: Yeah. Well, we've got the capacity, the males have got the capacity to be the loose cannon.
0: What do you think, incidentally, because you mentioned, you know, that the social media and, you know, this sort of fascination towards violence and perhaps glorifying violence. What about this idea to live stream this execution that they're going to do from Fort
1: can't
0: Hood?
1: Believe it.
0: It's
1: I
0: unbelievable,
1: can't
0: isn't
1: believe it?
0: It. How old are you now, John, if you don't mind me asking? Okay, let's say
1: 96.
0: Well, there you go. You know what? It's almost like we've come a full circle, right? You know, you would have heard about shooting by firing squads, and then, you know, as you got older, you probably thought, well, thank goodness as a civilization, we've grown out of that and we've evolved and matured as a society. And now it's going back the other way, isn't it? I can't believe that. This would even come out of a country like America as well. You know, we always looked to America to lead by example.
1: Yeah. Well, I think you'd see the endorsement come from the males more than the females. Of course, the females have got inbuilt motherly love, you know. And what the males have got mainly is inbuilt wallet love.
0: I just worry about people. I mean, and I guess, you know, it's the whole car crash mentality. You know, it's like, John, where they say you're a rubbernecker. If you see a car crash, you want to see what you can see, you know. And there is that sort of mentality which is intrinsic in human beings, that we are fascinated by things like that. But at what point do you go, come on, this is a bit unconscionable. Why are we going to, you know, watch, go on live stream and watch somebody being shot?
1: Yeah, good God. It's like the Roman Roman Colosseum, you know.
0: The stonings and things like that.
1: Yeah.
0: And the gladiators, you're exactly right. I mean, are we going back? Is that the kind of society that we're going back to? But then, who's there to put the handbrake on too?
1: Yeah, that's right, yeah. Well, Nostradamus said, unless we get back to the goddess rule, he doesn't feel much hope for society. He had a lot of foresight, you know. He foresaw what's happening now in all aspects, you know, amazing.
0: I think it's an even less than that than being an agenda issue. To me, John, it also feels like the world has become so disenfranchised that it's always somebody else's problem. And we talked about that with Prue McSween last night, losing a sense of community where, you know, that's not my problem, so I'm going to look the other way.
1: Yeah. Well, you're good listening, mate.
0: Bless you, John.
1: Keep listening.
0: Thank you so much, my friend. Lovely to talk to you, and thanks for hanging on there too. You know who's got some really interesting points too, and that would be Professor David Flint, who's coming up after the news. He's written an article, his latest one in The Spectator, that I want to talk to him about because it's basically about something we talked about last night to do with climate change. And I'd love to hear your thoughts after we've spoken to the good professor. That's coming up in a moment after the news, 5 to 2, an hour earlier in Queensland.
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0: Here you go, Paul. The gimpy plant, also known as the stinging tree. Immediate pain if you're stung by it. Described as being like simultaneously burnt with hot acid and electrocuted. The pain peaks in around 20 to 30 minutes after contact. Oh, bloody hell. So you know you've been stung by it, but then you've got 20 to 30 minutes before the pain kicks in. Fantastic. Not only is it going to kill you, but it's also going to tease you. Red swollen welts, hives, extreme localized pain, and the pain can linger for weeks or months. Wow, I'd like to see the blokes on Kings of Pain have a go at that. David Flint's coming up.
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10: Hello, I'm Jack Faddick. The Prime Minister says the government will do everything possible to block the potential live stream of a US execution. The Trump administration has raised the possibility of broadcasting the firing squad execution of mass shooter Nidal Hassan. Australia's E-Safety Commissioner says she lacks the power to prevent the video being streamed here, but Anthony Albanese has told the ABC he's seeking advice on how to block the footage.
11: I find the idea of live streaming the death of anybody completely abhorrent. We should do whatever we can to stop that occurring. I don't know why anyone would want themselves to watch such an event.
10: According to the IMF, Australian inflation is forecast to drop to 3.1% next year, remaining the fifth highest rate among advanced economies. Australia also faces the largest unemployment increase in the developed world, with the jobless rate projected to rise from 4.4% to 4.7%. The Reserve Bank's cash rate of 4.6% is now the second highest in the developed world, with consumer confidence falling to near 1990s recession levels. More charges have been laid against a P-plater accused of driving into a crowd of Newcastle Knights NRL fans. Jamel Wells reports.
12: The 18-year-old was charged with driving into a crowd of fans, waving the Knights off to their first NRL grand final in 25 years. 10 people injured include a 5-year-old girl and a 67-year-old man. The new charges include dangerous and negligent driving, occasioning grievous bodily harm. It brings the total number of charges he faces to 17. He's due back in court on Thursday. Jamel Wells reporting.
10: A Pakistani national has appeared before Melbourne Magistrates Court after allegedly attempting to traffic a woman and two young children out of Australia. The Australian Federal Police found the group at Melbourne Airport before they boarded a flight to Pakistan. The man was charged with organising the proposed exit of another person from Australia using coercion, which carries a maximum penalty of 12 years in prison. And the WA government says it will introduce more laws cracking down on illegal tobacco sales early next year. They will give landlords the power to evict tenants selling illegal vapes and cigarettes. Laws introduced earlier this year increased penalties for illicit tobacco possession and allowed authorities to shut down dodgy shops. Western Australian Health Minister Meredith Hammett says the new legislation may take time to form, but it will protect public health.
13: We want to make sure that these laws are right and that they are robust and that they work. We are looking at all the ways as a government we can crack down on the illicit trade of tobacco.
10: Checking sport, in Australia has won the first test against South Africa in Durban. The visitors setting the Proteas a total of 421 to win, but the hosts came up 214 runs short. Australia's bowling attack able to restrict South Africa to 206 all out in the second innings, with Josh Hazlewood earning career best figures of 6 for 49. Aussie skipper Pat Cummins says he's a captain's dream.
14: I think he gets a lot of raps for how consistent, you know, he is, but I think that undersells him a little bit. You know, you can bowl him at any time with a new ball, obviously class, but with the reversing ball, he's got so many skills, can get the speed gun up when he wants to as well. So, captain's dream.
10: And in the AFL, North Melbourne has secured the signing of Nick Blakey on an 8-year deal worth more than $11 million. As part of that deal, Kangaroo Zane Dersma has joined Melbourne.
8: 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Alexander Watson Insulation. Canberra's cold. Your house doesn't have to be.
15: After an overnight low of 3 degrees, today will be partly cloudy, going for a top of 18. Thursday, partly cloudy and a high of 17. Friday, a shower or two, 18 degrees. Saturday, possible shower, 20 degrees.
16: 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I'll huff and I'll puff and I'll...
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0: Great to have your company here. I'm going to get to Professor David Flint in just a moment to discuss something that we talked about last night and his latest article in The Spectator. Hello, Jerry. Jerry says, Phil, have we become kinder or have we become softer? Did you eat steak but you never killed a steer? Among my earliest memories is chasing a chook after my mum chopped its head off, and that turned me into a monster, did it? And is the Prime Minister identifying as Mussolini? Not about the latter one, but the thing about, you know, killing animals is we want to eat the sausage, but we don't want to know how it's made. But you notice that's why we don't have cute animals at the butchers, because then nobody would eat meat. Mick said, what's the point of an e-safety commissioner, an online safety regulator in Australia, if they can't stop the broadcast of the live firing squad? They could put it through Parliament in one day to stop the broadcast if they really wanted to. Could they, though? I don't know about that. Leave that with me, because maybe because we are trying to control the internet, right? We are trying to do this with the safety that they've put in, with Facebook and things like that. So it raises a good point. Would they be able to stop that? I don't know. I don't know, Mick, and maybe somebody else can tell me too. Paul says, will Professor Flint like the song Don't Want to Dance No More with No Big Fat Woman? That really tickled you last night, didn't it, Paul, when I was talking about that song? And I said, because we had Queen, Fat Bottom Girls, and I said, bet you wouldn't get away with that now. Same with that song from Joe Tex, Don't Want to Dance No More. And Paul has been referencing that for the last 24 hours. I bet you afterwards he went and listened to it. You've been listening to that all day, haven't you? Hey, Phil, climate change or BS? It's all about the money. Well, we'll talk about that with Professor David Flint. Americans are sadists. They don't need to advertise, said somebody else on the text. Hello, Will. Phil, during your lengthy radio career, have you ever interviewed Dave Gahan? Or Gahan, if you prefer. Interesting bloke, had some very close encounters with death and on one occasion died and witnessed his physical body below him. No, I haven't. I'm a big fan of Depeche Mode, though. I'd love to have spoken to them. But no, I never had the chance to do that. Also, never had the chance to speak to Tom York from Radiohead, which I would love to do. Radiohead are touring too. A couple of very similar but great bands. King of Pain on the History Channel, if you want to watch it on Netflix. And somebody else said another interesting show, Phil, is Life Below Zero. This is Lee from Brisbane. I hadn't heard of it, but I had a look at it. People living in Alaska talk about their daily struggles and explain the different techniques that they use to survive in sub-zero environments. I could be into that because that sounds like something I'd do, because, you know, when I drop off the face of the earth and I live in a lighthouse, if I don't do that, I could go to Alaska. Because I had on my Facebook page, an ad came up. I wonder if I took a photo of it. I may have taken a photo because I thought, oh, I must talk to you guys about this. And that was, do you want to go and live in Antarctica? And there are jobs available and you don't really have to be very skilled. Well, that's all of the above with me, the lack of having any, you know, like skills. So I could do that. I mean, my wife wouldn't want me to go, but I could live quite easily in Antarctica, especially one of those places where it's dark half of the time of the year. And then, funnily enough, because I looked at that, another ad came up and it said, would you like to live in an oil rig? And I had a look at it and I thought, I probably could, you know. Apparently the cash is quite good. And again, it's stuff, some jobs where you don't have any skills and you're basically useless. You can still get a job there, and that's me. And you can get about $100,000. And then people who can actually do things, they can get paid more. And I had a look at it, and you know the toilet? I don't want to get too gross, but the toilet's just basically a hole. I mean, it's a normal-sized toilet, right? So you sit on it, but it's straight down into the ocean where there's sharks down there, so you wouldn't want to, you know, accidentally slip down and get your own room, albeit the size of a cupboard, and they show people, and apparently the thing is constantly swaying. So there are pros and cons for it, but I think, especially if I was a younger man, I think I could probably work on an oil rig. Hey, Phil, I'm a massive 70 disco addict. That's why I like that song. In which case, Paul, you probably would have liked another song that Francis suggested we played, which was Whoa-ho-ho-ho. Oh, bit of kung fu fighting. But I don't know if there's any anniversary for that. One more here. Phil with a P. Thank you, Ian, on the road with an I. I'm a bit upset tonight. John Stanley didn't play your intro song. Well, you're the only one. For that, as his punishment, I think he should have a live-streamed message. What do you and the listeners think? Ian on the road. As for his punishment, think he'll have a live-streamed message? I don't know how we would do that. Unless you're talking about we shoot him, but let's not do that. Okay, it's 12 past 12, an hour earlier in Queensland. Let's get to David Flint, the good professor, the smartest man we know, because he's got an article based on something he wants to talk about, but it's something we spoke about last night, and I'd love to get your feedback on it.
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0: Morning, David. How are you on this wet and windy Wednesday morning?
1: Very well, thank you. And you, Phil?
0: I'm okay as well. Just ran out to the shop to get some milk a few hours ago, and I was only out there for about a minute, and I'm still just trying to dry off.
1: And I heard you didn't take your bike.
0: No, I haven't ridden that for about 3 weeks now, so the battery will be dead. But this is no country for old men, I'll tell you that for nothing.
1: And certainly not the weather for riding a bike to work.
0: That's exactly right. Okay, I've just had a look at your latest Spectator article, which is excellent as usual. It's called Trillion Dollar Suicide Note, Pauline's Royal Commission to Expose Climate Corruption. Yeah, let's have a chat about this.
1: Certainly. Well, the heading is $1 trillion plus national suicide note, and it refers to the fact that according to the Centre for Independent Studies and Robert Gottliebson on The Australian, we have spent something like $1 trillion on all these windmills and solar farms and the transmission lines, an enormous amount of money, and there are those who say this is a very foolish waste of money. Mm. And what Pauline has announced, and I think this is interesting, she has announced that in office she will call for a royal commission into the subject of climate corruption, and she'll want all those embarrassing contracts, all those things where all sorts of people are getting profit from this enormous amount of money. That'll all come before a judge and be made very public.
0: Maybe somebody will get their money back.
1: Yes, perhaps. Certainly, what she has promised, and I think this is significant, she has promised, unlike the Liberal Party and the National Party, she will close all of this down. It won't be just getting rid of net zero. She'll get out of the Paris Accords, as the United States did. Now, this is no denial of climate change. The climate is always changing. The climate has changed for the whole life of this world, as we know. Mm-hmm. But it's what causes climate change. And the view used to be, well, climate change is obviously caused by the sun. They found that it also is affected by the tilt of the Earth to the sun, which relates, of course, to the sun. But the modern view, the view which is prevailing in the so-called science is settled approach, is that it's being caused by man-made CO2.
0: Right.
1: And I have a challenge to that. But the whole point of this, of this exercise, is there are a number of theories, not one theory, but a number of theories about man-made climate change and how this is affecting the climate, and how the usual things which have been affecting the climate are just not operating. Some people go so far as to say that. Others say, well, it's working together, but we don't know. There are a large number, but not one of those theories has been proven. Not one. Mm. And this has been admitted. This is admitted by all those who have been pushing this, because they've all adopted what is called the precautionary principle. It used to be very common in the serious press, oh, you must bear in mind the precautionary principle. As Paul Keating might have said, every parrot in every pet shop in the country is screeching precautionary principle, because they're all talking about it. Mm. They don't seem to be doing it anymore. But what it says is, well, we can't prove this, but we expect you to believe in it, because the arguments are so serious that they really have to be taken notice of. Well, what happened since then? There have been a number of deadlines where we've been told that something terrible would happen, that the climate would get into a situation where the temperature could not be changed. It would just go up and would keep on going up, and it couldn't be changed. There are all these deadlines which were set. And we were warned by Gore and people like that that these were just round the corner. We only had a short time to do something. All of those have expired, and not one of them have had the consequences that they say they should. And there are plenty of us who say, look, why take notice of what Anthony Albanese and Chris Bowen, who are not celebrated truth tellers, why take notice of their warnings, particularly when there's an additional aspect, and that is that even if you believe in some theory of anthropogenic, they're always words that nobody understands, anthropogenic. they're always talking about, oh, we've got to have gas for firming. Nobody knows what firming means. All it means is you've got to have gas when the wind isn't blowing and the sun's not shining. But they have all these terms which are used to throw everybody off, so that they think, all these people obviously know more than the rest of us. But they have this one about firming and so on. But there is a trump card in all of this, and it's been produced by Professor Ian Plimer. Now, Ian Plimer is the nation's most celebrated geologist, and he's celebrated internationally, got a very high reputation. He makes the observation that in the life of this world, in the long life of the Earth, there have been six major ice ages. Six.
0: Right.
1: And at the beginning of every one of those ice ages, he says, we can prove from the resources we have, from how we can go into the world and check all of what is left, we can prove that there was more CO2, more carbon dioxide in the atmosphere than now.
0: Right.
1: And he asked the question, well, if that's so, and no geologist challenges what he says, if that is so, how is it possible, since CO2 is the driver of global warming, how is it that when you had all that CO2 there, it didn't warm the Earth, it froze it so much so that there were parts of the Earth where there were kilometres of ice, in North America, for example, kilometres of ice, and it almost wiped out most civilization in the world in these long ice ages. And that's the trump card. He demonstrates.
0: Yeah, remember the old ozone layer too? Whatever happened to that?
1: Yes, what happened to the ozone layer? Well, now we have a problem. Until recently, everybody thought, all the politicians in office thought that, well, at least we'll still be able to export our coal. We're using our coal, of course. If we didn't use our coal at the moment, your studio would have no lights on.
0: Right.
1: Because coal is absolutely essential in this state, most states in Australia, because you just can't rely on wind and solar. We must have this firming of coal. They're talking about replacing it with gas, but they haven't done anything about setting up the gas stations to produce this, so we're probably going to be using coal for quite a long period of time. So what politicians have done, when they've had legislation about mining, they've always put in some provision about what you have to do about scope 3 CO2.
0: Right, scope 3.
1: That's the emissions which come when the coal is being burnt overseas. So if we sell it to Japan, for example, or Korea, it's burnt there. What about the emissions there? What control should be exercised there? Because they want to create a good impression, they always put in a provision, some sort of provision about the scope 3 emissions, but nobody expected them to take this seriously. Nobody was going to take this seriously. Now, because we fund, the taxpayers help fund all sorts of people who exist to stop coal mining, which of course is ridiculous, because if we didn't have coal mining, we'd have no electricity. But if we didn't sell the electricity overseas, we wouldn't have the money that we need for the various social services and education and so on, which is needed for these sorts of things in New South Wales. But that's the situation. This scope 3 absurdity, because the politicians have gone a bit weak on this. On one occasion, when the Berejiklian government was in, there was another provision in New South Wales legislation which suggested that some concern should be followed in relation to scope 3, that's overseas burning of our coal. The Berejiklian government introduced legislation for it, but the climate people, the climate catastrophists, jumped up and down and threw such a tantrum that the Berejiklian government went to water, and they decided to not amend that legislation, which they should have done, because it would have encouraged Labor to have done the same. But the present legislation about the mines in New South Wales is legislation by Labor. And what has happened is there's been, as you know, a case in the High Court, started out in the Court of Appeal of New South Wales, where the judges of the Court of Appeal said, yes, the Planning Commission has to have regard to what happens overseas and has to make provision to control the emissions overseas so that we're not producing too much CO2. The High Court has upheld that by a very narrow majority. They got 3 judges to agree with that and 2 who were opposed to it. So you can see that there was a good argument not to go ahead, not to treat it seriously. We've now got this High Court decision by the court. So we have the situation where we have threatened our whole coal mining industry.
0: Well, I want to talk to you about that. And I also want to talk to you about some ideas that we talked about last night, and we'll get some calls on it as well. Professor David Flint is with us at 2:24, an hour earlier in Queensland.
2: Michael McLaren.
3: 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The question for Australia is, will we?
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0: 27 past two, an hour earlier in Queensland. David Flint's here with us. Before we get back to David, though, a couple of things. Ian on the road says, Phil, I'm a bit upset that John Stanley didn't play your Phil song last night. As a punishment, I think we'll have to go and do a live-streamed massage. Well, you know what I'm going to do, but don't tell him. But tomorrow, I'm going to go, John, could you play my intro song, please? And when he goes to play it, because he's very smug about the intro song, he just goes, Phil, and he thinks it's the greatest thing ever. However, somebody said, you know that the guy that does the Phil song also does a John song? So I've got it, and I'm not going to tell John, but I'm going to say tomorrow when we do our little 11:30 at night Sydney time cross, I'll say, can you play my intro? And he'll hit the button. I'll do it. I'll work in with Dylan, who does his show, and he'll hit my button and he'll be all smug. But instead of the Phil song, this is what he's going to get.
31: John.
0: Don't tell him, though.
31: John.
0: No, I can't.
31: John.
0: Wait, this is tomorrow night.
31: J-O-N-J. John.
0: Oh, it's not even spelt with the H. Even more fun. That's brilliant. Phil, what about doing an OB from Antarctica? Well, Marty, how are you, mate, from Werribee? No, when I go to Antarctica, that's it. You know, I'm just going to be, you know, like non-radio Phil. I'm just going to be a labourer. Hey, Phil. Climate change is partly caused by migration, says Jerry. All the people moving from the Northern Hemisphere to Australia have altered the tilt of the Earth. Well, that makes sense. Sending coal to the Northern countries is an attempt to compensate. On the subject of which, and Professor David Flint's here, he's talking about climate change in his latest Spectator article. I talked about this last night, David, whether or not it's possible that, yes, I agree that cyclic change is, or that climate change is real, but more cyclic is my opinion. And I think that perhaps we are contributing to climate change through satellites, through things like data centres, through more radiation, more people on the planet, therefore emitting more electricity. And that could be part of the issue. And I'll take some calls on this in just a moment. What do you think about that theory then?
1: Well, it's certainly true that when it comes to cities, there is an effect. And this does affect the records. The Bureau of Meteorology, as you know, has gone back and reassessed the errors which were made when they showed that places were too hot in the country. Mm. How they know this, we don't know. And there was going to be, the Abbott government set up an inquiry, or was about to set up an inquiry into what the Bureau of Meteorology was doing. But as soon as Mr. Turnbull got rid of Tony Abbott, they abandoned any investigation into what the Bureau of Meteorology was up to in doing that. But I think it is true, I think, that in cities it's got warmer. And once you lay down lots of concrete and you change the way the water goes, for example, the water can't be absorbed in the ground, it has to go somewhere, but you also build up the heat. That obviously affects things. And when you have very large cities, almost endless cities, as you have, for example, in parts of America, that must have at least some local impact on the climate. And I think there's no doubt. I remember when I was living in another country, and I remember a girl there saying that she hated trees. I said, well, why do you hate trees? She said, it only brings more rain.
0: Okay. That's like blaming gravity if you put on a bit of weight. Is there a push for cleaner energy at the cost of fossil fuels? And in that case, who benefits?
1: Well, we certainly don't benefit. For example, the Chinese communists are benefiting magnificently from all the equipment we buy from them to build up. Right. This an enormous amount of the $1 trillion has gone to China to get the equipment we need, but we also need the transmission lines, and there are people involved. There are certainly people, I won't name them because we don't want a defamation writ.
0: Yeah, thanks for that.
1: That they'll be named in the Royal Commission. We'll hear much more about this, and we'll hear about shadowy people behind political groups and parties, and that will be very interesting indeed. There's a lot of money in this, those who say the science is settled also try to argue that all scientists are in agreement. That is completely untrue. There's a disparity of opinion among scientists, but it is very clear that it is very difficult for a scientist who goes against the grain, to particularly a young scientist. There are disadvantages there. But there is an increasing, I think, feeling that we've overshot in relation to climate change. Climate change is always with us.
0: Hmm.
1: The biggest impact on the climate is obviously the sun. But it's our position in relation to the sun, the way we're rotating, or the way we're tilting. All of these have enormous impacts, and we see this in our world, where just in the distance between Antarctica and, say, northern Queensland, which isn't so enormous, there is a very considerable difference in the climate. And even in the city, for example, I know that if you go to harbour beaches in winter. We used to have colder winters. We did have one a couple of years ago, but they were colder. There's no doubt about that. And it was all very clear that if you went to some of the harbour beaches, at times it was almost like summer because they were protected from the southerly winds and they were facing towards the sun. Mm. So they were warmer, certainly, than, say, Bondi, which is a very open beach. I think there are all sorts of climates within a city.
0: Do you think the scientists are on a bit of a hiding to nowhere then, because everything that they tell us now is being shot down by politicians?
1: Well, it's being shot down by some politicians. I think now we find that the coalition has retreated on some of their positions in the past, particularly on net zero. Mm. You might remember they endorsed net zero. Mr. Morrison did that, saying that he wouldn't, but then did it. And the party then adopted net zero. That is to say, we would reach the point within a short period of time where we would be balancing the emissions with the use of, or the contrary use of the emissions. The coalition has abandoned that, but they still believe in man-made climate change, anthropogenic global warming. They seem to still believe in that. The United States administration has withdrawn from the Paris Accord. One Nation says that when they get into power, they will withdraw. But this has had an interesting effect. The point is that if the theory is true, our emissions are so low, even with the level 3 emissions, scope 3 emissions, our emissions are so low, we couldn't have an impact on the warmth of the world, according to any of the theories of global warming.
0: Well, that makes sense, because we're such a small country as well.
1: Yes. So it is unbelievably silly for us to spend $1 trillion on something which is not necessary. The government says, oh, it sets an example. Who takes any notice of what we do?
0: Well, you know what? I think also by calling it net zero, that seems to be almost like a zero-sum game. It seems to be, look, let's take the word zero out of this, because that's not achievable under any circumstance.
1: Yes. There is one interesting point. The power that it's the power that Mr. Minns has in relation to local councils. He has a power to steamroll suburban councils to pour concrete. Mm. And he's got to do that because he's gone along with Mr. Albanese's decision to flood the country with migrants. And, of course, most of the migrants that are coming in are not ones that we particularly need. They're not being chosen for the ability to build houses. They seem to be chosen for the ability to do tattoos, cut hair, and drive Ubers. And I'm sure they're fine people, but the number that's being brought in is too high to be handled by the facilities in Sydney, particularly the hospitals and the medicine, because they all will go on to that, and many of them come here for that purpose. And it is creating a terrible situation where long-term Australian residents can't get into hospital. They have to wait a long time. Those who need houses can't get into them because so many housing commission homes are given to new migrants. And the interesting thing is, if you go to, as I have been, to some of the buildings where there are a large number of housing commission houses, it is surprising the number of people in those buildings who can't speak English and who are quite elderly. It's extraordinary that we're doing this and not letting in those who've been waiting for a decade, you know, young mothers who don't have an enormous income and have children and need a flat. They're not getting it, but it seems to be going, particularly the towers. I've seen not far from the city, which seemed to be, they seemed for some time to be the preserve of those from Russia, and now they seem to be the preserve from those from another country.
0: Look at our little, very own little Siberia. So if Pauline has, getting back to the article, if the Royal Commission does happen to expose climate corruption, what do you expect would happen? Would it be a rubber stamp, or do you think that something, because a lot of these, you know, commissions are...
1: Well, I think she'll have the good sense to choose somebody who's going to be strong. And with the greatest of respect to the Royal Commission into Anti-Semitism, she was tied very much down by a very short reporting period. And there were some curiosities about the sort of people who were brought before the commission and then who were allowed to cross-examine the Jewish people appearing before it. They had Palestinian representatives come in and cross-examine the Jewish people, and the whole Royal Commission was about anti-Semitism. It wasn't about the situation that may or may not apply in Palestine. You have to choose your Royal Commission, and I'm sure that a one-nation government or a government in which they're associated will be very careful about who is the Royal Commissioner. The other thing is Mr. Minns has the power. He's using it already in relation to local councils, forcing, for example, in some parts of Sydney, the building of high-rise buildings, sometimes with minimal facilities. Many, I believe, don't have garages, and they have very minimal facilities, but these are being built on the instructions of the state government. Well, that same power that he has can be used in relation to the mines. So he already has the power to overcome these things. And if there is a problem with the legislation still being there for the High Court, he should just repeal the legislation, as I think the opposition, the Liberal Party, is bringing in or has introduced legislation to repeal that aspect of it, so that the High Court can't rely on the legislation to stop coal mining in New South Wales. Now, it takes an extraordinary period of time in this country, something like two decades, it seems, to get a mine going, which is really amazing when you know that other countries can do it quickly.
0: It's a brilliant article, $1 trillion suicide note, Pauline's Royal Commission to expose climate corruption. You'll find that in The Spectator Thursday. It's on your X page as well. I'm sure we'll get some interesting calls after this. Thanks for the thought starters, David.
1: A pleasure. Thank you. And keep off the bike.
0: Yes, that's right. It's usually, in the old days, it was keep off the booze. So I'm doing, you know, at least I've moved up a bit.
1: Don't worry about that. That's all right.
0: Thank you, David. Nice to talk to you again.
1: Okay.
0: There he is, the good Professor David Flint. What do you think, though? What are your thoughts on the whole idea of climate change? Could it be cyclic? Are we actually causing it? Are we causing partly? Were we in part, you know, due to the people for the reason for that? Well, you know what I'm trying to say. Is it our fault? 131 873.
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1: 2:45, an hour earlier in Queensland. Hello, Narelle. She said, always good to listen to Professor David Flint. He knows what he's talking about, unlike those in Canberra. And Michael says, oh, we were talking about climate change a moment ago. Any thoughts on whether or not it could be cyclic or whether or not we are contributing to it by having things like data centres and also satellites, radiation, more lights on? Maybe that's what's causing the climate change. What do you think? 131873. Michael said, I look at the seashells and other life fossils on top of things like Mount Everest. So the world really is constantly changing. There was once an ocean floor and now it's one of the highest mountains. Complete opposite world kind of stuff. That's a good point too, you know, and I'm sure there have been civilizations that have been around long before our time that may have actually died out because of climate change. And we're like, I don't know, 15, 16 generations of human beings down the track. 131873. On the subject of climate change, and more importantly, climate change protest, there was a protester at the New South Wales Parliament. They're going to actually conduct a security review after a protester disrupted question time. Here's what the New South Wales opposition leader Kelly Sloan had to say about that.
2: Well, it was quite a shock, and particularly for the crossbenchers that sit with their backs right up to the gallery there, the public gallery, where this idiot just leapt over the railings and jumped into the chamber. I mean, it was an incredibly threatening act by this idiot who has sort of brought the chamber into a jeopardous situation. I mean, the right to protest, absolutely fundamental to our democracy, but also important to our democracy is the right of parliamentarians to do their job safely and without intimidation. And today's act was just abhorrent.
1: Kelly Sloan there talking about that protester. Bruce says on the text, morning, Bruce, how are you? On climate change, Russian ice, he gives examples, cores from Antarctica, this is C-O-R-E-S, cores from Antarctica, have proven that there have been more carbon dioxide on Earth in the preceding four ice ages. These ice cores proved that there were higher temperatures and more carbon dioxide on Earth back then, which again, I go back to the fact that, yes, I think that it is cyclic with climate change. You know, the other thing that they're concerned about in this particular instance, and I don't know whether it's hyperbole or whether or not it could actually happen, they're worried that if the ice caps melt, that a lot of diseases and plagues and things like that could be hidden inside, frozen from centuries ago, and could be released back into the environment. Well, then we don't have to worry about it coming from a dropped vial or test tube in a laboratory somewhere, do we? Let's go to the US. Donald Trump has sowed confusion by announcing an energy ceasefire between Ukraine and Russia, which has sparked astonishment in Kyiv and a bit of silence from Moscow.
3: Russia and Ukraine agreed to a ceasefire, but both sides say they have not agreed to that.
4: Well, they agreed. You know why? Because I said you agree. That's why. They agreed because I said they agreed. And that thing has to get settled. That war is a disaster. Did you see the numbers that just came out this month? 32,000, mostly soldiers, were killed. Young people, 32,000 killed. That war has to be over with.
1: Of course, the other issue, and we talked about that yesterday with the professor, and that is the situation in Yemen with the Houthis now attacking Saudi Arabia. And hopefully that particular case won't turn into a more regional outbreak and just send the conflict further afield. Fort Hood survivor. This is somebody who was a survivor of the Fort Hood shooting, where the bloke that did it is going to be shot by firing squad in a live stream. Well, the survivor, one of the survivors of this Fort Hood incident, was talking about that, and apparently he's not a fan of the idea.
5: He is now set to be executed in December, first and foremost. What does this moment mark for you?
6: I mean, it brings some joy and closure, but not to the magnitude where I want to go outside in front of my house and dance a jig or anything. No, because again, what Hussein did on the 5th of November was horrendous, and it was cowardice. It's, in my opinion, it's unforgivable, but I'm not God. So I think he should be held accountable for his crime and for his sin. Death by firing squad is warranted considering what he did that day. But I don't

0: my moral compass and just the way I was raised in the church for him to be put to death and it to be made a public spectacle. No, I disagree with that. It's not something where it's like a pay-per-view event or we're going to have a tailgate because this man's being put to death for what he did that day. It's not like that because, one, as a nation and as a people, we're better than that. We have fought against nations who do this on a regular, or is this not the American way? This is not back in the 1800s or the 1700s. This is not acceptable. And it's not something that should be rejoiced as far as bringing closure to the family members of the deceased, the family members of the still surviving. Yes, it's closing the chapter, but not the book for some. And I really don't think with the climate of our country today that we are prepared for the backlash behind this. We're not, because we're fighting enough wars as it is, in other words, to try to open up another war on our own soil.
1: That report from CNN, the Fort Hood survivor, is not impressed by the decision to live stream this firing squad execution, which the Prime Minister, Anthony Albanese, has been speaking about. I'll tell you about that after this, 9 to 3, an hour earlier in Queensland.
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6: Don says on the text, Bill, you might be interested in a research paper concerning urban heat islands. I would. Thank you for that. Thanks for the link. I'll have a look at that. Bruce said if Kelly Sloane lived in London, she would have been a good Sloane Ranger. Haven't heard the term Sloane Ranger in years. They were the women that used to live in Chelsea. People like Princess Diana, who were a bit posh and they were known as the Sloane Rangers. Let's get back to the story that I was talking about a moment ago with the situation with the Fort Hood attacker and the live stream of his firing squad assassination. Prime Minister Anthony Albanese said the government will do what it can to stop Australians watching a proposed live stream of the US execution, a plan condemned across the political divide. The opposition is urging the federal government to use every tool at its disposal to stop a US execution from being live streamed in Australia. The Trump administration has floated plans to broadcast the firing squad execution of the mass shooter Nidal Hassan. And Ted O'Brien, Shadow Foreign Minister, also said that children have to be protected from seeing this footage as well. Here's what he had to say.
7: We cannot have young Australians watching an execution. That would be appalling, repugnant, and that is why we need to be looking at every possible lever to ensure that is not live streamed, if indeed it goes ahead.
6: I don't think it'll go ahead, to be honest. I don't think there's been such... It's, you know, morally incomprehensible. It's unconscionable, and it's not a reflection of who we are in the world in 2026. But also, it's just ludicrous. I can't see it happening, to be honest. I think they'll still do it, but I don't think it'll be live-streamed. Coming up after the news, I'm running a bit late this morning. Sorry about that, because I'm going to have to get to the ads here to get to the news. But we're going to go to Delaware, something that Francis is really excited about, and I'll tell you after the news.
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6: News at 3, an hour earlier in Queensland. And then, why is Francis so excited that we're going to call Delaware? We're about to find out.
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21: Hello, I'm Jack Fenwick. The Australian War Memorial has been asked to conduct an audit of all veterans and their families to make sure it has an up-to-date contact list. On Sunday, some families missed out on invitations to attend the 25th anniversary of the Afghanistan conflict. In one case, an invitation was sent to a soldier who died in the war rather than his parents. Veterans Affairs Minister Matt Keogh was told Parliament he's apologised to the family when he found out what had happened.
22: I've made sure we now have their contact details. I've also asked that an audit be performed by the War Memorial to make sure that it has up-to-date next of kin details where it can acquire those, and to make sure we do that so that we don't have anything like this happen again with future commemorative services, because it's not acceptable.
21: Almost 500,000 workers in female-dominated industries will receive a $630 million pay rise over the next 4 years. The increase will be funded by the federal government. The money will be delivered to charities and not-for-profit organisations who employ aged care, disability and community workers. Employment Minister Amanda Rishworth says it's vital these people are looked after.
23: We will fund $630 million to provide top-up money for organisations so that they can deliver these pay increases, but importantly, not reduce the services that they provide to Australians.
21: Further charges have been laid after a group of people were hit by a car at a Newcastle Knights NRL Grand Final parade. A P-plate driver has been charged with another 8 offences. He's now facing a total of 17 charges and he's due back in court tomorrow. Two parents have been charged with criminal neglect and concealing human remains after their infant son was found dead inside an Adelaide motel room. Nine News is reporting Benjamin Nicholas Horton and Yuning Liu were arrested on Saturday after police discovered the baby's body during a welfare check. South Australian police are investigating the death, believing the infant had been deceased for up to a month before his body was found. The pair were remanded in custody until their next hearing in May. Small Business Minister Anne Ali has condemned Liberal MP Angie Bell after she said Miss Ali and the Prime Minister be stoned in the square over the tax office's ban on credit card payments. The minister has revealed she's received 19 death threats in the past week alone, calling the comments violent, racist and misogynistic. Miss Ali says the comments go against Australian values.
0: We are a country that proudly stands against violence against women and against regimes that use brutal methods like stoning against women.
21: Checking sport, and the Kangaroos and Kiwis have named their sides for tomorrow's Rugby League World Cup opener. Lachlan Gray reports.
1: Broncos star Reece Walsh has retained his fullback jersey despite a strong case for Roosters grand final hero James Tedesco, who has missed out on a bench role in Walter's squad to face the Kiwis. Dolphins flyer Jack Bostock has been named for his Australian test debut on the wing, with Trom Dvojevic on the other edge. Cameron Munster and Mitchell Moses are the Kangaroos halves. For the Kiwis, it's a new era in black and white for Kalyn Ponga, taking the fullback jersey ahead of Keanu Kenny, while 2018 Kangaroos World Cup winner Dane Gagai will line up in the centres for New Zealand. Lachlan Gray reporting.
21: And Australia has won the first test against South Africa in Durban. The visitors claiming a 214-run win thanks largely to Matthew Renshaw. The batsman scoring a total of 272 runs in the two innings and also taking two wickets.
5: 2CC weather. Alexander Watson Insulation. Canberra's cold. Your house doesn't have to be.
2: After an overnight low of 3 degrees, today will be partly cloudy, going for a top of 18. Thursday, partly cloudy and a high of 17. Friday, a shower or two, 18 degrees. Saturday, possible shower, 20 degrees.
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6: 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Hello, Michael. Michael was talking about this live streaming of this execution with the Fort Hood guy that shot those people at Fort Hood. Michael said, Phil, there's not much difference really, they live stream the Russian and Ukraine war with all the body cams and also with the drones and the Israel and Palestinian soldiers' cams and the drone footage that goes with that. Pretty brutal stuff. It's 24/7. People can watch the horrific stuff. There's not much difference. People watch this stuff, especially with the Russian Ukraine war. Everything's recorded. I get the difference is, I know the point you're making, Michael. I think the point is that this has turned into almost entertainment too. The way it's being sold. And, you know, I wonder and worry that people, I mean, I know, like, this is really lowest common denominator stuff, but I worry that people might be, you know, finding it difficult to differentiate between the fact that, you know, there's horrific war and that this almost comes across as some form of entertainment. 8 minutes past three, an hour earlier in Queensland. I want to talk about this amazing AI thing that they did the other day where they fed some really difficult maths questions and equations that have been around for years and years. And nobody had been able to solve them. And then AI did it in half a second. And so they're calling this a math-ocalypse. And they said that this could possibly be the similar thing to reinventing the wheel, but on a math scale. So I'll talk about that a little bit later on. And also got some music news coming up, and I picked a pretty decent song too. But now we're going to go to Delaware. Why are we going to Delaware, Phil? Where is it? What's the point of it? And what does it have to do with this? Are we going to Delaware because the Cranberries are playing there? No. JP's on the line, Marketing Director of the Milton. Morning, how are you?
3: Hi, it's good afternoon on my side of the planet. I'm doing very good.
6: Pardon my ignorance, whereabouts in America is Delaware?
3: It's in the northeast. It's just below New Jersey.
6: Right.
3: Mm-hmm.
6: Now, our producer, Francis, has carte blanche to go and find things that are going on around the world. And he says, well, I've got something for you. And I never even ask what it is. I just go, yeah, I'll take it. It's a bit like Nicolas Cage when his phone rings and he doesn't even want to know what the script is. He just goes, yep, I'll do it. Same sort of thing here, although I'm very excited because not only is Delaware the home of the giant pumpkin, I don't know if that's true or not, just go with it, but also you've got the Zombie Fest coming up.
3: Yeah, well, I had the exact same question for Francis. I was like, how did you find out about our little festival in small town Milton? So, yeah, this is the, especially the 10th year, but we paused for like 2 years during the pandemic. It started in 2015, and it's a Halloween festival that we have here in small town Milton, but we get about last year, I think we got about 6,000 people joining our festival, and it keeps getting bigger every year.
6: I can't believe that you paused during the pandemic. If there's ever an occasion for the Zombie Fest, it would surely have to be in the middle of one. And it's not like you couldn't wear a mask to try and protect yourself, too.
3: Exactly. I mean, we tried our best, but, unfortunately, the powers that be said that we cannot do it.
6: Oh, big fan of a Zombie Fest. Put your hands in the air if you just don't care, or put your hands in the air if your limb's about to fall off. And on the subject of which, you've got an Apocalypse DJ as well.
3: Yeah, and, going with the theme that you just said, our theme this year is the Undead Disco. when we were thinking about what theme to come up with this year, we just saw all these young kids wearing the flared pants that we all used to wear when we were younger, and we were like, oh yeah, that's the theme for this year. We're gonna do Zombie Disco. Yeah.
6: Pyro Apocalypse as well. The thing I love about Apocalypse, because we're going to have a math apocalypse in just a moment, but pyro apocalypse, you know, put anything in front of apocalypse and it works. Have you got fireworked themed zombie events like that going on?
3: Yeah, so that's going to be the cap off to the event. So at 7:00 p.m. We have a 15-minute zombie themed pyro musical, basically, and it's fireworks. It's a fireworks show that is zombie themed.
6: How many years since you've been doing this? I think you said since 2015. Have people turned up as the zombie from the Michael Jackson Thriller video?
3: You mean how long have we been doing the fireworks show?
6: Well, no, I just like to think that every year someone's turned up thinking they're the first to recreate the Thriller video, and you can go, well, hang on a second.
3: Oh, yeah.
6: I hate to tell you this, but it's been done about six times already.
3: I think in one of the years, either 2017 or 2018, we had a Thriller, what do you call that? Where a bunch of people just dance and flash mob.
6: Yeah, flash mob. Right. Okay.
3: We had a thriller flash mob. That was a couple of years ago. We were doing it in downtown Milton. Where the whole downtown, we have this historic downtown, and the whole historic downtown kind of turns into this Halloween festival. But the festival has actually outgrew the downtown, and that's why now we're doing it in an open concert field.
6: I love it. And of course, you've got costume contests as well. People go all out. I mean, you get to see some really good stuff.
3: Oh yeah, absolutely. So it's an all-day festival, and in typical festival fashion, the start of the festival in the afternoon is kind of like a more family atmosphere. Like, you know, families with young children would come and enjoy all of the festival. We have like a kids fest, which is an area specifically just for kids. They have like bouncy houses and arts and crafts and all that. And then as the festival goes into the night, it turns into a more adult atmosphere where most of the really crazy costumes come out, and yeah, people truly go all out for just to celebrate the Halloween and have fun.
6: That's brilliant. Do you know what? I love the evolution of the zombie too. The original zombie was this thing that sort of, you know, trudged after you, and you could try and run away, but it would always catch you eventually anyway. But that's now been, as the evolution of the zombie has happened, and because we've got, you know, radiation and all kinds of things in the world now, the zombie's been affected by that. Now it can run 100 miles an hour and has got six sets of teeth. And those are the kind of zombies I like too. Do you have some really good modern-day zombie outfits?
3: Oh, yeah. I think last year, the person that won, it was like a three-layer person. Well, two of them are on stilts. I wish I could show you the picture. But like, two of them are on stilts, and then the other person was on the ground, and they're all like walking in tandem. All three of them like stacked together, like a basically a three-layer zombie monster. just to give you a picture of what kind of interesting costumes we have every year.
6: What could you win if you've got the best costume? Please say a meat tray.
3: That's actually a good idea for next year. Maybe I'll find a sponsor for that. But you know what? It really is just bragging rights. We give them this really kitschy Zombie Fest trophy, and that's what they win. It's really just, you know, the bragging rights of like, I had the best costume for this year, and a trophy, of course.
6: Brilliant. Well, listen, it's been really great to talk to you. You probably thought, how the hell did we get hold of you? But trust me, on this show, nothing gets by us, not even the wind. So if we got wind of a zombie festival, you know you could expect our call.
3: Oh, this is exciting. This made my day. I can't wait to tell people that that a radio station in Australia found out about our festival.
6: Do you know what? They won't believe you. So I'll have to send you some audio too. I'll email you the audio because they'll go, come on now, JP. You said you were on the wagon. Don't say you've fallen off again.
3: Yes, please do.
6: Nice to talk to you, my friend. Thank you so much. I saw a really great Australian zombie film. It wasn't that long ago. And it was based in, I think it was in Tasmania. And it wasn't a great film. And I think the actor was American. The actress was American. But it was pretty good. If you know the one I'm talking about, I'll see if I can try and find the name of it. Do you have a favourite zombie movie, incidentally? Because some are really good, some are rubbish. I like the modern day zombie. There was that one where I think they were in Antarctica or something. I think it was 28 Days of Night or something like that. Fantastic. And I like the way the zombie has now evolved. So it's got this sort of clicking voice, you know, thing like that. But the one that I saw, it's a brand new evolution of the zombie. And this was that it grated its teeth together, but the lower jaw, had completely become disconnected to the upper jaw. And this is what was really frightening about the zombie film, was just the way it grinded its jaw. I said to Sam, that's a really good idea, something a little bit different. But some of the best ones, have you ever heard of a film called Pontypool? And this was based in Canada. And you've got this DJ who's on the radio station, a basement radio station, in the Canadian town of Pontypool. It's out there in the snow. So he's really isolated. And a listener calls up and said there's a zombie apocalypse. And he doesn't know, doesn't believe it until, you know, people start knocking on the door. And then you don't know whether or not it's true or not. That film, thank you, Francis, filmed in Tasmania 2025, was called We Bury the Dead. I really like that. Pontypool was really good too. But I don't mind the latest ones that they've been doing with 28 Days Later. I thought the original one was great, and then we've done three or four different versions. The more recent ones I'm not really a fan of. Can't go past a good zombie film, though. Do you have a favourite? 0460 873 873. As we go from the zombie apocalypse, we're going to talk about the maths apocalypse after this, 18 past 3, an hour earlier in Queensland.
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6: 3:21, an hour earlier in Queensland. A couple of texts that have come through. This one from Bruce says, I've got to get to this one from Joe, and this has to do with the live firing squad execution. Joe says, why didn't we not hear about any of this kind of thing when they were showing a whole series of ghastly executions of journalists by the Islamic extremists on the news services throughout the globe for years? Nobody ever talked about the children when they were shown repeatedly on CNN. That from from Joe. Jeff says, Phil, it's bucketing down right now on Beacon Hill, and I'm booked in for the pink slip on the bike tomorrow. Might have to change that to next week. That's why I didn't ride in too, Jeff. I might have to turn it over because I hadn't ridden it for 3 weeks just to make sure that, you know, I didn't have to get the trickler on it. And by the way, I'm still a 2022 Reg, so I still don't have to get the pink slip. I think 5 years is the leeway there, so I'm happy with that. Stay upright, my friend. Also, Paul says, hey, Francis, we should find out whether or not there's a Tina Turner acid queen going from to the zombie apocalypse from The Who's Tommy. Well, Francis will find that out. But apparently I'm a big star in Delaware now. Dreams do come true. I never got the pony I wanted, but, you know, swings and roundabouts. Pat says, least favourite zombie movie would be Question Time at Parliament House. Good on you, Pat, listening in at... Where are you? At Malua Bay. Let's move from the zombie apocalypse to the math-ocalypse. And I spoke to Melissa Lee, who's from the School of Mathematics at the Monash University. And we were talking about how Friday morning there was this great news that CNN was talking about, that they'd used AI to suddenly solve maths equations that had been around forever, that people had been working on for, you know, a couple of hundred years at least. And then they fed it into a computer, and just like that, bang, AI gives them the answer. I wanted to know from Melissa Lee whether or not she was a little bit disappointed by this, being, you know, somebody from the School of Mathematics. And I said that CNN had said this was a little bit like, for the maths community, reinventing the wheel. I wanted to know whether that was true.
0: I think it's overstating it a bit. I mean, certainly it was a huge shock to the mathematical community that all of these very well-known open problems, some which some people have spent entire careers working towards, had apparently been solved. But I think after the initial shock, there was a bit of hesitation, given that a lot of the papers seem very difficult to make head or tail of.
6: And if you've been a mathematician and you've been working on something for your entire career, and then AI comes along and solves it within a couple of minutes, is that a good thing or a bad thing?
0: It's terrifying, right? Because on the one hand, you will be very pleased to finally know the answer to this problem that you've thought long and hard about. But secondly, you'd be thinking, well, you know, what does that mean for the future of my career? But so I think we're in this very interesting sort of transitional time where mathematicians are trying to figure out what is the place of AI in our field and what sort of professional standards and values do we want to uphold moving into the future.
6: And how can you be sure that the answer that you've got is actually the correct answer?
0: Well, exactly. I think, you know, one of the things that we always talk about in mathematics is that mathematics is based on objective fact. You know, there's no your opinion or my opinion. It's either solved or it isn't. It's true or it's not. And for time immemorial, the way that we've figured that out is by humans actually checking this work and seeing if they can follow the logical steps to get to the conclusion. And so now we're having these machines saying, you know, I've gone ahead and proved this. But of course, you know, humans have to trust that what the machine is telling you is correct. And I think that that's still going to be an inherent part of, an inherently human part of mathematics moving forward, that we will still hold the idea of whether something is correct or not.
6: And is it still a case of AI only managed to do this because it was fed the information by a human, or did it do it of its own volition?
0: Well, the thing is, all mathematics done these days, unless you're creating an entirely new field of mathematics, you're standing on the shoulders of giants, but also, you know, ordinary mathematicians who have over time built up this enormous body of work. And so I think the same is true for, you know, AI-generated mathematics. It's definitely standing on all of the work that's been done previously, mostly by human mathematicians. You know, we've been doing mathematics for thousands of years. But what is concerning is the fact that often that's not acknowledged. So if you look at many of these papers that have been published in this latest drop, if you like to say that, you'll find that actually the bibliographies are very short, much shorter than you would find in a regular mathematical paper written by a human, where we really, you know, something that's important to us in our profession is to give credit and attribution to people for their results that they've proved previously.
6: And over a period of time, how much was solved?
0: The latest drop had over 700 sort of papers organised into 372 what they call families. And each of these families is essentially a particular problem that mathematicians were interested in. And it's worth keeping in mind that actually these 372 families are just a small proportion of 4,000 problems that they actually tested these models on. So I think that's some evidence to say that, you know, it's not the case that AI is just better at humans and all sorts of problems and errors of mathematics. We still have lots of unsolved questions that will intrigue us and interest us well into the future.
6: And what are the benefits to society of having these maths equations answered?
0: In mathematics, we, particularly in pure mathematics, a lot of the time we're not concerned about direct societal applications, because we're doing mathematics that may find applications, you know, decades or centuries into the future. And even the mathematics that AI is based on relies on linear algebra that was, you know, discovered before computers were even thought of and things like this. But there are certainly some interesting results that have been presented amongst this family that do have implications for all sorts of areas like theoretical computer science and geometry. So if we're trying to understand how different spaces are shaped or the laws that they must obey. Also, there are some in number theory, which has applications, may have applications in cryptography, which is another concerning, potentially concerning application. If some of this work has indeed have impacts to the security of certain cryptographic applications, I don't believe that any of those have been identified so far, but that's definitely a concern I've heard from some colleagues in the cryptography community.
6: It's often been believed that mathematics is a universal language. Mm-hmm. It's often been thought that if we were ever to communicate with someone from another planet, for example, like as in the movie Project Hail Mary, the only way to communicate was through mathematics. How much weight do you think there is in that?
0: I think it comes back to, again, the idea that mathematics is somehow very fundamental and objective. Like it transcends cultures, civilizations, you know, it's not subject to opinion. And so I do believe it's a language of the universe. And indeed, it underpins all of the physical systems that we see in real life. For example, we use symmetry, the study of groups, which is the sort of research that I do, to understand our universe, to model space-time, right down to molecules, where we can use mathematics to understand their structure and their properties. So I think not only is it the language of the universe in terms of being objective and, you know, the same across cultures and different identities, but I think it also really explains how our universe is structured, and that's why I love it.
6: Do you think we're still centuries away from fully understanding pure mathematics?
0: Oh, absolutely. The thing is that, you know, we mathematicians, us pure mathematicians, are always working at the frontier of what is known. But for everything that's solved, there's always a new question that comes up, or even a new field of mathematics sometimes. So I think that we'll have lots and lots and lots of mathematics for centuries to come, for sure.
6: Wow, it's fantastic. Melissa, great to talk to you. Thank you very much.
0: Thanks for having me.
6: There you go, Melissa Lee, Senior Lecturer at the School of Mathematics at the Monash University. 29 minutes to four, an hour earlier in Queensland. Well, we've been on air for about 3.5 hours, and so far we've talked about, among other things, firing squads, climate change, red fire ants, zombies, mathematics. I think next up we should talk music.
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6: 26 minutes to four, an hour earlier in Queensland. Jeffrey, how are you? I got your email. Now, you know, and it, by the way, thanks for spelling my name, F-I-L. Bloody John Stanley. He's got a lot to answer for. Don't forget tomorrow, though, or later on today, when John Stanley and I do our little crossover at 11:30, and he likes to play my song, which goes, Phil, Phil, Phil, Phil. He doesn't know this, but I've actually gone into his little computer. So when he plays this little song that he's so proud of, that just goes, Phil, Phil, Phil, Phil, he's going to get this, and he's not expecting it. Don't tell him, because I can't wait to see his face when he presses the button, and he gets this instead.
20: John, John, John. John, John, John, John.
6: But like I said, don't tell him on the text because I can't wait to find out. He's so impressed with the fact that he's got a song that goes Phil, Phil, Phil, Phil. And I'm going to actually say to him, mate, I want to hear my intro. Can you play it for me? 25 to 4, an hour earlier in Queensland. By the way, on the subject of John, he was talking to me about the Everest, the racing event that's on this weekend. I don't know anything about horse racing. That's why I wanted to call it the Everest Cup. And he said, there's no cup, mate. And then we talked about the trophy. But nonetheless, I said, well, I'll have a bit of a flutter on it. And I said, I don't actually gamble. And I know he likes the occasional flutter. I said, could you put the money on for me? And he went, no, you have to do it yourself. He said he didn't want me to mess up his TAB algorithm or something. Maybe he's on some kind of points table. Anyway, I found the horse that I thought that would win, and I'm going to give him the money tomorrow and ask him to put it on. But somebody said, well, what about a bit of the AI when it comes to gambling? After that chat about the mathematics, Bruce says, I've been trying for 10 years to figure out how to win on the roulette wheel. So what I'm going to do now is turn over the problem to AI. Well, if AI... By the way, gamble responsibly. I feel very important at this particular stage to throw that disclaimer in. With AI, if it can solve maths equations that were unsolvable for the last couple of hundred years in the blink of an eyelid, then maybe AI could give you the lotto numbers, right? All of a sudden, everybody's got, you know, a stake in $100 million in Powerball, so much so that everybody wins and we only get a bloody dollar. But anyway. And also, this one came in from Ray. How are you, mate? If they didn't know the answer to the equation, how did they come up with the question? Good on you, Ray. That is way out. You know me. I'm an idiot. You can't ask me questions like that. That is way out of my brain scale level. I don't know. I didn't even know that, you know, equation had a Q and a U in it. I thought it was just EK. Let's get to some music news. Today is October 14. On this day in 1997, Paul McCartney and his symphonic poem, Standing Alone, got a world debut at the London Symphony Orchestra at the Royal Albert Hall, and it won him 6 curtain calls. Critics, however, called it dull and forgettable. I didn't know anything about this, so I did a bit of Googling. All I could come up with was Paul McCartney's Standing Alone, Royal Albert Hall, October 14, 1997. By my maths equation, this must be it. I don't really know what it is or what it was. There's no sign of Paul McCartney. This goes for about 1 hour and 20 minutes, and this is the gist of it.

0: can't see Paul McCartney out there playing the lute in the background. But anyway, there you go. That's a little bit of Paul McCartney standing alone. I tell you, Nicholas might know something about that. I'll get on to him about that tomorrow. In 1994, wow, what a film. And I mention a film, even though this is music news, because it had the great soundtrack reviving classic songs like Miserloo, Son of a Preacher Man, Girl, You'll Be a Woman Soon, which was brought back by Urge Overkill, all featured in this magnificent film, Quentin Tarantino's Pulp Fiction.
1: You know what they call a quarter pounder with cheese in Paris?
2: What do they call it?
1: Royale with cheese.
2: Royale with cheese.
3: You got a corpse in a car, minus a head in a garage. Take me to it.
4: Mother! Who's Zed?
5: Zed's dead, baby. Zed's dead.
4: I love you, Pumpkin.
0: What a fantastic film. I haven't watched Pulp Fiction in years. I think it's probably time to go back and watch that too. On this day in 1972, Michael Jackson, the young Michael Jackson, had a song out called Ben. I don't know how old he would have been in 1972. Probably not all that old because his voice hadn't broken. Well, actually, it never did. So this is 1972, Michael Jackson, number one on the charts, with a song about a rat, his pet rat called Ben.

0: there you go. I'm not going to play it. Toto, on this day, October 14, 1978. You know you're going to be singing Ben all day today now. It's going to be in your head. It's all my fault. On 1978, Toto released their debut studio album, Toto. Featured the singles Hold the Line, I'll Supply the Love, Georgie Porgie was a terrific song, and Rockmaker as well. But Toto had been together before that in several other bands. They were the backing band for Boss Gags and his Silk Degrees album. And I said to Steve Lukather from Toto, would you have any idea how many songs Toto have actually played on?
1: Oh, man, there's a whole... It's kind of terrifying, really. I mean, we used to play on a lot of records, all of us, collectively. I think everyone's ever been in the band, I think it's like 5,000 albums, literally, with every major star of the last 50 or 60 years.
2: You know, when you hear stuff like Africa...
1: That's taken a life that none of us could possibly ever imagine. We cut this track in 1981 as sort of a goofing around, having fun, overproducing, you know, and doing things. Let me see, let's make loops like the Beatles did. Then Dave brought in the lyrics, and we're like, come on, Dave, come on, really? And we were kind of laughing, and we thought, well, this is never going to be a hit. We'll just bury it on the record. It was a fun record to make, but we had no idea 38 years later, whatever it is, you know, this phenomenon, and then all these people cutting the memes, and then the Weezer thing, and then, all you know, we're Family Guy characters, and all
0: that.
1: They're doing a new one. We just saw another one. They're doing a Yacht Rock episode, which I totally cracked up on. I'm like, well, this is fantastic, man. I love it. I'm actually going to be a Thrawn cartoon.
0: There you go, Steve Lukather from Toto. Great band. And I could play some of their songs, but I thought I'd play this. And I think this is tried and tested. I mean, this isn't really, it's not really much of a risk, as is when I play a song as part of the music segment. But I know, well, at least I think you'll like this, because it's the anniversary from October 14, 1977, when David Bowie released his 12th studio album. The album's called Heroes. Not a lot of hits on that album. Well, I guess you don't really need a lot of hits when you've got a really standout hit like this. What do you reckon? Bowie and Heroes.

mentioned this before, but in my 46 odd years in radio, having worked at FM music stations, none of the radio stations have had their speakers that are so well tuned as we do here at the radio station. For a talk music station, that's really amazing. But the speakers here are tweaked absolutely.

0: Hey, Phil, or Neil, as we like to call you. Thanks, Mick. Did you mention Toto's song 99 about Agent 99 from Get Smart? Is that what that song was about? I know the song. Terrific song. What about that one, though? You happy with that? Yes, yes, yes. It's three thumbs up from Keith the Truckee. Haven't heard from Gabe's yet, who usually gives me an idea of whether or not she liked the morning song. But I thought that was all right, actually. I'm going to stand by that decision. 14 to 4, an hour earlier in Queensland.
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0: Hello, Margaret, she said. Phil, with an F-I-L. Thanks, John Stanley. I suggest you should see somebody if you think that murdered noise you played was music. Margaret, have a look at yourself. Gabe's gave it the thumbs up. And Will said there was a supergroup featuring members from Toto and Yes called Yoso. Never heard of them. He says poor Bobby Kimball's been suffering dementia for years. I saw one of the last performances he did with Toto. A bit like that footage, I don't know if you've seen it, of the Beach Boys' Mike Love, 85 years of age. Basically, they've wheeled him out, a bit like they do with Frankie Valli. But even Frankie Valli looks like a para or an Olympian when you consider the state that poor Mike Love's in. Mike, who's about 85, sitting slumped on stage. And it just, it's cruelty, the fact that, you know, they're willing. I mean, he might want to go out there, but still. Michael said, yeah, I like that song. You've been hanging on a thread lately, though, with your song selection, says Michael. Well, okay. I'll have to make sure that I do well again tomorrow morning in that case. Kim's on the phone. How are you? You okay? Did you like David Bowie?
10: Thank you. Yeah, I do.
0: Oh, good.
10: Phil, two great interviews. The one with the man in Delaware.

0: good, the zombie man, great.
1: Yeah, and the one you just, in regards to the song, was that, what was it, that again, the band was...
0: Toto.
1: Was it Toto?
0: Toto, yes. Yeah.
1: Yeah, two great interviews. And just in regards to the guy that... is it the Milton Theatre Company?
0: Yes, that's right, in Delaware.
1: Yeah, I might Google that. And are they doing that for a, what do you call it, a Halloween?
0: Halloween, thing, which of course, yeah, Luke Boner's on tomorrow. It's his least favourite day of the year. He's an old Grinch when it comes to Halloween. He's probably listening now too, by the way, and I'm going to, you know, give him a hard time about that tomorrow. On the subject of interviews, you know that book that I sent you by John Bronson? I'm talking to him tomorrow morning about that book.
1: Really?
0: Yeah, talking about that book.
1: What time will be the interview be on?
0: About two, I would say. Francis, do you want...
1: I better try to finish that book off before you interview.
0: Well, it doesn't give away anything at the end, so you've been publicly shamed was the name of the book that I sent you. We're going to talk about that because there's a couple of scenarios in that, including the woman who did that in that text or that tweet and then flew to South Africa and then got off the other end and didn't realise how much damage she'd done to her reputation. That's tomorrow morning. Do you want me to get Francis to ring you to make sure you hear it?
1: Oh, please. Yes.
0: Brilliant.
1: Yeah.
0: Brilliant.
1: That'd
0: okay.
1: Be great.
0: And also, I was going to say, Mickey Dolenz from the Monkees is our peeping Tom on Friday morning too.
1: I thought I won't forget him. No, as I said, I saw him about 10 years ago at QPAC, and yeah, his sister was on stage with him, and I thought Peter Tork was also on stage with him.
0: Oh, okay. Right. Maybe not. I don't know. He's the only guy left alive. But this Friday morning...
1: It must have been Peter Tork, yeah.
0: Yeah. He's going to give us some amazing stories about the Monkees.
1: Oh,
0: things that we
1: imagine.
0: Didn't know. So listen, can we chat tomorrow morning after you hear the John Ronson interview?
1: Very quickly, in regards to the nice gentleman you interviewed from Delaware, I really think it'd be a nice courtesy for 2GB to arrange to send him a 2GB cup with the radio channel and number and, I presume it's based in Sydney and show a photo of the studio.
0: I think it would be good.
1: I think he would appreciate that.
0: Of course he would. I think it'd be good for the radio station to send me to Delaware for the next zombie festival. Fly me over there.
1: Oh, that sounds good.
0: You can come with me.
1: Oh,
0: right, good on you.
1: I will hold you to that.
0: No, that's all right. Mr. Laundy is listening right now going, yep, Neil, he's going to get that trip. Pleasure, Kim. Talk to you tomorrow morning. Here's something that I found out about, a fresh report revealing the extreme lengths that Aussies are going to save money in this volatile cost of living climate. I wanted to share this with you because it's quite confronting, or not even confronting, but it's indicative of the way we're living at the moment in Australia. And it's not right. This is the upcoming 2026 Household Budget Barometer that found 1 in 5 Australians saying groceries are the household bill they worry about the most. Isn't that the truth? Remember back in the day when you'd go and get $20 worth of groceries and you'd walk out with a bag full of them? Now, I can't believe. I shake my head whenever we go grocery shopping and I look at it and I think, you've got to be kidding. We've just spent $70, $80 for 3 or 4 things. So 1 in 5 Australians say that groceries are the thing that they worry about. And the grocery bill, the average grocery bill, has gone up from 198 in 2025 to 186 in 2026. And the weekly grocery shop is a major source of worry for Australians, with 52% said they were searching for harder to find discounts. 42% said they were planning cheaper meals. And I know this to be true for a fact, because I do it now too. I've never in my life, 63 years of age, gone to the supermarket and actively selected and tried to find cheaper versions of things, like the generic brands, which a lot of people are doing, and even trying to find cheaper meals. I've never done that before, ever, in my life. And it seems that I'm not the only one doing it. People are buying products on special. They're choosing the home brand alternatives. They're changing what meals they're cooking. And that's the same with me. Whereas you would sort of think, oh, yeah, spend a little bit money on asparagus. What the hell? I wonder how much of a detriment this is to our health and how much our health is suffering as a result of us not eating properly, because we're even skipping out on things like, you know, vegetables, because we think, okay, I'm just going to keep it to the basics. And as a result, our health may be suffering from that. So the 2026 household report found that 51% of Australians had taken at least one step to cope with the household bills, such as having shorter showers, skipping or delaying paying a bill, cutting back on the heating or cooling, not turning on the air conditioning, all of the above. Been doing that at our house. And, you know, both Sam and I work, so we're not really, you know, struggling, but it's indicative of the way we're going in this country. And it's not right, is it?
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0: Jeffrey sent me an email, said my favourite Bowie song, Phil, thanks. Well, thank you. And also John said the mindset has changed, don't waste a cent. Ain't that the truth?
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10: 2CC News.
12: Hello, I'm Jack Fenwick. The Prime Minister says the government will do everything possible to block the potential live stream of a US execution. The Trump administration has raised the possibility of broadcasting the firing squad execution of mass shooter Nidal Hassan. Australia's eSafety Commissioner says she lacks the power to prevent the video being streamed here, but Anthony Albanese has told the ABC he's seeking advice on how to block the footage.
13: I find the idea of live streaming the death of anybody completely abhorrent. We should do whatever we can to stop that occurring. I don't know why anyone would want themselves to watch such an event.
12: According to the IMF, Australian inflation is forecast to drop to 3.1% next year, remaining the fifth highest rate among advanced economies. Australia also faces the largest unemployment increase in the developed world, with the jobless rate projected to rise from 4.4% to 4.7%. The Reserve Bank's cash rate of 4.6% is now the second highest in the developed world, with consumer confidence falling to near 1990s recession levels. More charges have been laid against a P-plater accused of driving into a crowd of Newcastle Knights NRL fans. Jamel Wells reports.
14: The 18-year-old was charged with driving into a crowd of fans, waving the Knights off to their first NRL Grand Final in 25 years. 10 people injured include a 5-year-old girl and a 67-year-old man. The new charges include dangerous and negligent driving, occasioning grievous bodily harm. It brings the total number of charges he faces to 17. He's due back in court on Thursday. Jamel Wells reporting.
12: A Pakistani national has appeared before Melbourne Magistrates Court after allegedly attempting to traffic a woman and two young children out of Australia. The Australian Federal Police found the group at Melbourne Airport before they boarded a flight to Pakistan. The man was charged with organising the proposed exit of another person from Australia using coercion, which carries a maximum penalty of 12 years in prison. And the WA government says it will introduce more laws cracking down on illegal tobacco sales early next year. They will give landlords the power to evict tenants selling illegal vapes and cigarettes. Laws introduced earlier this year increased penalties for illicit tobacco possession and allowed authorities to shut down dodgy shops. Western Australian Health Minister Meredith Hammett says the new legislation may take time to form, but it will protect public health.
15: We want to make sure that these laws are right and that they are robust and that they work. We are looking at all the ways as a government we can crack down on the illicit trade of tobacco.
12: Checking sport, and Australia has won the first test against South Africa in Durban. The visitors setting the Proteas a total of 421 to win, but the hosts came up 214 runs short. Australia's bowling attack able to restrict South Africa to 206 all out in the second innings, with Josh Hazlewood earning career best figures of 6 for 49. Aussie skipper Pat Cummins says he's a captain's dream.
16: I think he gets a lot of raps for how consistent, you know, he is, but I think that undersells him a little bit. You know, you could bowl him at any time with a new ball, obviously, class, but with the reversing ball, he's got so many skills, can get the speed gun up when he wants to as well. So, captain's dream.
12: And in the AFL, North Melbourne has secured the signing of Nick Blakey on an 8-year deal worth more than $11 million. As part of that deal, Kangaroo Zane Dersma has joined Melbourne.
10: 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Alexander Watson Insulation. Canberra's cold. Your house doesn't have to be.
17: After an overnight low of 3 degrees, today will be partly cloudy, going for a top of 18. Thursday, partly cloudy and a high of 17. Friday, a shower or two, 18 degrees. Saturday, possible shower, 20 degrees.
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0: Middle of the week, Wednesday morning. Here we are. Wednesday, October 14th.
24: This is a new day. Everything bursting with hope. Coming alive. This moment, moment. This is a new day.
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0: Morning, Tony. How are you? Just got your email. Would you want me to give you sort of more times, time calls? 7 minutes past four, an hour earlier in Queensland. More than happy to do that. Bruce said, just getting back to the issue of the economy and how people are trying to save money and we're all tightening our belts. You mentioned that before. Bruce says, rather than using the light switch, I know somebody who walks around the house using a torch. Another one from Mick says, you're right. Now I'll wait for the specials to come up at the supermarkets before I buy certain products. I thought of you, Phil, when my bags were lighter a year ago with the same money. Yeah, that was a year ago. Wonder how much year on year, you know, we've actually cutting back. Jason said, Phil, Australia used to have the cheapest electricity in the world. Now we have the most expensive electricity. Socialist Albo and his boy wonder, Chris Bowen, must be so proud when it comes to this mess. And you're right, but there are other people as well, you know, because, I mean, all of us, I presume we're on not great coin, but we're getting by. But I was at the supermarket a couple of weeks ago and there was this elderly lady and she looked forlorn, probably doesn't even scratch the surface. She looked just downright sad. And she was looking at the meat and the food there. And, you know, she could tell that she was trying to find the cheapest food. And I just thought, how did we get here? And, you know, when you think about how the belt tightening is really affecting us, think about the elderly and people that are on pensions and things like that and how they are managing to survive. Just, you know, they should really do some research into how the elderly are surviving with this economy. All right, on the subject of the economy, incidentally, let's get to the front page of the newspapers. And when you talk about the economy, you've got to talk about Jim Chalmers, who's on the front page of The Australian with the story. Jim Chalmers has warned left-wing activists not to campaign against One Nation from a position of smug moral superiority, declaring his budget of tax hikes was needed to stem the voter drift to the far right, as it shows Labor was upending the status quo. So, the issue here is we're all tightening our belts, but the Treasurer is concerned about people drifting to the far right because of the tax hikes. Maybe rather than worrying about trying to keep his job, he should worry about us and the elderly trying to buy food. Let's get to The Age. Here's a story. The competition watchdog is taking Australia's largest egg supplier to court for allegedly engaging in cartel conduct with a raft of other producers, accusing them of manipulating the market for at least 6 years and potentially driving up prices for consumers. Now, obviously, that's a serious story. If it wasn't, I would say something along the lines of, well, it looks like a story that's not all it's cracked up to be. But I wouldn't do that because it's a serious story. Speaking of serious stories, this on the front page of the Adelaide Advertiser, and I hope my mate Mark Levy's listening, because Mark, I'd love you to talk about this on your show, because this is an unbelievable story. About two-thirds of Australian adults believe parents should have the right to smack their children with a wooden spoon without being held guilty of assault. New research shows, according to the Advertiser. And about half think it's okay for a parent to slap a child's face. The findings come as calls mount for a legal loophole allowing parents to physically discipline their children. I mean, there's physically disciplining your children, but hitting with a wooden spoon or slapping the face? Levy, I hope you're listening. I hope you can talk about that on your show. After nine this morning, after Ben Fordham on 2GB. Let's get to the Herald Sun. Melbourne will lead a world-first caffeine trial for premature babies that is set to change neonatal intensive care treatment across the globe. Study held by the Mercy Hospital for Women and the Melbourne University, and they're aptly calling this Baby Cicino. And I didn't get it at first, and I realised Baby Cicino. That's clever. Anyway, it starts in a couple of days with an expert saying that caffeine is one of the best medications to help very premature babies breathe. I didn't know that. That's interesting, isn't it? Let's get to the front page of the Sydney Morning Herald. About $600 million a year would be needed to fix the state's shortfall of frontline public mental health staff, according to a confidential ministerial briefing note that says this is a figure New South Wales Health warned could cause reputational damage to the Minns government if revealed. Well, it has been revealed because it's on the front page of the Sydney Morning Herald. Speaking of front page headlines, this from the Daily Telegraph is quite a headline. Labor's gift to Jew hate. And the story, I think, justifies the headline, to be honest. The firebombing of a Jewish childcare centre and a string of anti-Semitic attacks targeting Sydney's Jewish community were all a sham, according to an Islamic media organisation who were handed $308,000 in taxpayer funding by Home Affairs a year after it published the vile claims. And that will be one, I'm sure, that our mate Ben Fordham on Sydney's 2GB and also Jason Matthews coming up on Breakfast from 4BC will also want to talk about. A couple more headlines for you. Courier Mail, 9 in every 10 vulnerable children needing urgent care from child safety officers do not get it, new government data has revealed. The figure that exposes the true state of Queensland's child safety crisis also shows there are now 883 children in state care who are unaccounted for. The data, which was actually ready last month, only released yesterday, as the Child Safety Minister Amanda Cam began her second day of work after 6 weeks of medical leave. And one more for you. This one is the government. This is the Financial Review. The government's plan to impose a 30% minimum trust on discretionary trusts. This is a tax on it. Has suffered a new setback after Jim Chalmers revealed his government and his department were once more pressing the states to waive stamp duty for individuals and businesses being reduced or forced to restructure out of trusts. Another fresh blow to Labor's trust tax as they talk about individuals or businesses having to restructure, and also, you know, the distance and the difference between the states. Now, on the subjects of the difference between the states, Queensland is now leading Australia's fight against illicit tobacco. Have they done that? And should the other states follow suit? We'll look into that after this at 14 minutes past four, an hour earlier in Queensland.
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0: Coming up to 18 minutes past four, an hour earlier in Queensland. I had a really interesting story that has to do with the advances in AI that you won't believe because it makes absolute common sense. I'll tell you about it more after the news, which is coming up at 4:30, an hour earlier in Queensland. It makes common sense when you think about it, but you wouldn't have thought about it until somebody brings it up. I know I'm talking in riddles here, but when I have the interview with the gentleman about it, you'll go, oh, I didn't think of that. That is a good point. 0460 873 873 on the text, Paul at Narellan. How are you, Paul? He says, Phil, how can there be that many children in care are unaccounted for? They don't just disappear. That didn't wash over me, incidentally, when I read those figures too, Paul, by the way, and that story from the Courier Mail. You're absolutely right, because I was having a look at that. Figures that expose the true state of Queensland's child safety crisis show there are now 883 children in the state care who are unaccounted for. How does that happen? How does that even happen? Mitch said, regarding your little joke about the egg crisis, Phil, that was an excellent story. Yeah, I agree, but I didn't want to make light of it because, you know, when you're talking about something like that, I didn't want to make a yoke. Come on. John says, Phil, the elderly are doing so well, they don't need the extra rebate for private health insurance. Well, there's that too. I know that you're being sarcastic and facetious there, but, you know, when you start looking at also the elderly cutting back, the elderly, the people obviously that need the healthcare probably more than a lot of us. I wonder how many have opted out of a healthcare scheme. And one more for you. Steve in Brisbane said, Phil, I love that song that you played. Good. Glad you liked a bit of Bowie. And he also said, I like the song that John Stanley played before you came on the show last night, Send in the Clowns. It gave me a giggle. Do you think there was a bit of... Do you think he was sending a message out, Steve? Bloody stanky. First he tells everybody to call me Phil, F-I-L, and now he's playing these little sort of, you know, clandestine messages before I come on. Crikey. Queensland is leading Australia's fight against illicit tobacco. Should the other states follow suit? Let's get into more details about this. I spoke to Coral Gartner, who's a director at the University of Queensland and a researcher. I wanted to find out what her research showed us on this particular story.
8: Queensland, I guess, ahead of the pack in a lot of ways in getting some of these stronger regulations in place to empower the enforcement officers to be able to close stores, and they also strengthen those further to be able to close them down for 3 months at a time. South Australia also had those closure laws early on too. Both Queensland and South Australia have adopted that's been particularly important has been what we call the landlord provisions, where that gives the landlord power to evict a tobacco retailer who has been found selling illegal products on the premises. And also, if the landlord doesn't take action against the retailer, they can also be held responsible too. So if they willfully turn a blind eye after they've been told that there's illegal activity happening on their leased premises, then they are also culpable.
0: And have Queensland seen more immediate results as a result of this?
8: Yeah, particularly when those strengthened powers for the 3 month closure orders came in and the landlord provisions, the Queensland government did a blitz of enforcement across the state and have been shown to have been quite effective. So if we look at the change in legal retail sales, so the major retailers provided some data to the government on their tobacco sales, showing that after that big blitz in November, December, the legal retail sales went up by 55%. So it's, 1.5 times increase in the legal sales in Queensland. But we didn't see that increase in the other states. So smoking hasn't gone up in Queensland. So what it demonstrates is that people have switched back from buying products from illegal market to the legal market in Queensland after that enforcement action came in. And the data that was sustained over time. So something else that Queensland has done is also kept up the pressure on the illegal market by continuing to go back and make sure that those stores remain closed and hitting them again with high fines and so on if they breach that closure order.
0: Why don't you think the other states have followed suit? Do you think it's manpower or funding or a little bit of both?
8: It's probably a combination of things, and I guess maybe some of the states might have been more reluctant to invest heavily in their enforcement, and it's only, I guess, now that they're seeing that Queensland is having some success and has shared some of their findings that the other states have also upgraded their legislation. So particularly Victoria and New South Wales now have stronger laws in place than they did previously, and they have started taking enforcement action. So we've seen, in the last few weeks, Victoria have actually been closing stores as well. So I think it's been, I can't really explain why they were a bit slower to act than Queensland, but obviously the Queensland government saw this as being an important issue that they needed to get on top of.
0: So what more needs to happen? I imagine policies encouraging less tobacco use would be paramount, but what else do they need to throw into this?
8: I guess monitoring all channels as well. So some, I think, tackling that physical retail stores that are selling illegal products is absolutely fundamental and paramount to this, because that's where people are finding out about the products and coming into contact with these illegal products. But also monitoring, say, switching to online sales and things like that will be also important. So, we've seen that the criminals are sometimes quite good at sort of switching things up a bit and so on. So it's going to be something that's going to take a bit of monitoring and changes to enforcement, strengthening and adapting over time. So this isn't sort of the end of it, unfortunately. It's going to be a bit more, making sure that the regulators keep on top of any changes in the market. But also the other thing we need is to have a holistic approach. So it's not just about at the retail side of things. It's also about that international action and cooperation. So stopping those products being manufactured and sent to Australia in the first place. So that's collaborating with other governments and other countries where these products are being produced, getting better control over the supply chain internationally, but also when these products arrive in Australia, picking them up there. And also, you know, something that we've seen is sometimes the criminals have been repackaging products to make them look like they're legal products. And so we need some kind of tracking and tracing system to make sure that people are able to pick up that this is not a legal product, even if it looks like one. So there's a few things that the Australian government can do further, both at the international, the national, and also state level. So the main thing is that cooperation and making sure that all the boxes are ticked across the different levels. And as you mentioned, also helping people quit smoking is absolutely fundamental, because we know that if there are a few people smoking, there are a few people who are going to be buying these products and supporting organised crime, right? So and the whole point of all of these policies, like the high tobacco tax, the packaging warnings and things like that, that's all there to prevent young people taking up smoking and also to support people to quit smoking. So we just need to really support those people who are smoking and who would like to quit, and make sure we give them everything that we can to help them achieve better health goals.
0: It always seems to me as a layman that when you have individual states involved, there's always an issue from state to state because maybe it's different governments, but nobody ever seems to end up on the same page. And I often wonder with issues like this whether it should be left to the states to come up with their own initiatives, or whether you should just have one blanket rule from the federal government.
8: There is a good case to be made for better consistency across the countries, because obviously states that have weaker laws then become a source of this problem, right? So as Queensland has strengthened their laws, then that's probably encouraged the criminals to go to other jurisdictions where it's, you know, maybe easier for them to operate and so on. So having that kind of national approach is good. One of the things that I guess is a positive about having a little bit of leeway between the states is that they can try different things out. So for example, if we had in Queensland been restricted to what they were doing in the other states that wasn't as hard hitting, then obviously we wouldn't have this success, if that makes sense.
0: Yeah, so of course,
8: having the ability to try out new policies and test them out is also a good thing. I guess the main thing is when things do, when there is evidence that an approach is working, that can be rapidly translated to everyone is what we need here.
0: Coral, thanks so much for the insights. Really appreciate your time.
8: Oh, you're very welcome.
0: Coral Gardner there, who's the Centre of Research at the University of Queensland. Any thoughts on that? 0460 873 873 or 131 873. 4:28, an hour earlier in Queensland. Coming up in just a moment, I want to talk about a story that I found in the newspaper. I got a hold of someone to talk about it because it's quite an interesting story that in a lot of ways doesn't defy logic, and I'll explain that to you in just a moment. That's coming up. And also we'll get the news headlines with Dusty Fitzpatrick in the newsroom right after this at 4:28, an hour earlier in Queensland.
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0: 28 minutes to 5 an hour earlier in Queensland. On the email, Brad says, Phil, you were talking about people saving money on groceries. Well, John Stanley would be saving money on groceries because he's a big fan of the Deb dehydrated mashed potato. And he said on air it was one of his favourites as a bachelor, apparently. Do you know, and that doesn't surprise me, you know, if they ever remade the TV show The Odd Couple, John Stanley could play both roles of Oscar Madison and Felix Unger. Let's get to the newsroom.
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0: Where we will find in the 2GB newsroom, Dusty Fitzpatrick. Morning, mate.
17: Good morning, Phil. A man's been charged with murder as part of investigations into the fatal shooting of a boy in Sydney's northwest. The 12-year-old died in a hospital after suffering a wound to his face and neck in the incident at Norwest. The Prime Minister says the government will do everything possible to block the live stream of a US execution. The Trump administration has raised the possibility of broadcasting the firing squad execution of mass shooter Nidal Hassan. And a large blaze has torn through an industrial building north of Brisbane. A clean-up operation is underway with chemicals believed to have been stored at the site, entering a nearby drain and neighbouring creek. Thanks, Phil. There'll be more news in about 27 minutes.
0: Which makes it 27 minutes to 5 and an hour earlier in Queensland.
25: A sports update. Thanks to West End Motor Group, incorporating Parramatta and Blacktown Mazda. 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
0: What sport we're going to talk about this morning? Formula One. It's been announced, the long-awaited return to Africa after 30 years of the Formula One, just been announced for the first time since 1993, that Africa will have its first circuit and race after Rwanda agreed with a return slated for 2030. Rwanda will build a brand new track near the main international airport with a design and a completion date still to be determined. And just moving off subject, and this went into my head, a great idea to have a racing track near an airport if in the advent of an emergency landing you go onto the race. Track. Anyway, I just ran into my head there. Before then, however, the 2026 season has six races to go, with the current championship leader and the Mercedes driver Kimi Antonelli sitting clear. And depending on where his rivals finish, this could claim for him his first championship win and make him the youngest person ever at only 20 years of age when the next race takes place at the Circuit of Americas in Austin, Texas in 2 weeks. I wonder if, because he's only 20 years of age, I wonder if there are any countries where the legal age of driving is 21. I mean, it's probably not. Imagine that, though. He wouldn't be able to race because he's not at old enough to be behind a car. All right, 26 minutes to 5, an hour earlier in Queensland. I ran into this story and I thought, well, that's interesting. And you'd find this interesting too, that counterfeit cash is at an 8-year high in Australia, according to new figures. I haven't talked about counterfeit cash for ages now. So I got on to Terry Goldsworthy, Associate Professor in Criminal Justice and Criminology at the Bond University, because apart from a whole other bunch of reasons, how many of us actually have cash now? If you were passed a counterfeit note, and I was saying this to Terry, you probably wouldn't know because it's been that long since we saw a 50 or 100 buck note.
14: Well, that's right. There's many businesses now that have the sign up there that says no cash accepted. So, it's kind of a declining event, isn't it?
0: How many new fake banknotes do you think are on the market right now?
14: There's thousands, would be out there and about that haven't been detected as such. But I guess the concerning thing is that we have seen a decline in terms of counterfeit banknotes since, about 2015, it's generally been on a downward trend. In the last 2 years, since 2004, we have seen a very rapid rise in the amount of counterfeit notes being detected in the economy. So at the moment, it's what we call a spike. It's not a long-term trend, but the fact that it's risen so quickly, so fast, is cause for concern. And if you add on top of that, the Australian Border Force have released some details in terms of their detections at the border. And in 2022, they had 3 detections. In 2025, they had 700. Wow. So there's obviously an issue arising in terms of counterfeit currency for Australia.
0: Is this organised crime that's behind this?
14: Yeah, look, I think it is. I mean, you may have some low-level players who do a couple of notes, use a good printer and a bit of AI, et cetera, to try and get away with it. But I think what we're seeing here is, we're seeing overseas crime groups, and we know from the Australian Criminal Intelligence Commission that 70% of our organised crime threats are based offshore. Seeing an opportunity here for some reason. I'm not sure why our new generation banknotes rolled out in the early 2000s. So, there's been something that's changed in the environment for these groups to think that they can see an opportunity here. And, the Australian Border Force intercepted 12 air cargo assignments that had advanced anti-detection techniques to try and avoid them being located, and also showed an improvement in the quality of the notes being distributed.
0: You know what? I didn't even think about AI. That would be a real game changer for counterfeiting, wouldn't it?
14: Well, it is. I mean, I think AI is here now. It's present. We all use it at some purpose in our lives. And criminals are no different. I mean, when technology advances forward, they use the advancements for criminal purposes. And, muck around with image improvement using Grok, and whatever else, some AIs, and it's simply amazing what it can do. So, AI increases technology, the advancements in printer that is available to organised crime groups, advanced printers, et cetera, would be assisting in terms of them getting this. Overseas, there have been some instances of supply chain being interdicted, so there's no evidence that so far been made public in Australia, but, the crime groups actually accessing parts of the production train to get, materials that would make the notes look valid. And the other thing they do is they often just put a little a watermark on it, say it's a prop, and that will satisfy requirements to get it into the economy because it's not seen as legitimate nor counterfeit. Yet they then take that prop money, as in movie props, take it out and pass it. And when they're doing the passing, they actually target where they do that. So they use $50 and $100 notes because that's kind of maximum return they'll get when they buy a low-value item. They get a large amount of legitimate cash back. And they'll go to places where there's a high volume of interaction and trade. So the person serving is under pressure. They may well target young and vulnerable people who are less prepared to confront someone over a note or even notice that the note is suspect.
0: And how much of an impact does it have on Australia's economy when you've got counterfeit cash like this going around?
14: The financial impact itself would be quite small in overall terms when you look at the economy. What the problem is, though, is it affects the legitimacy of the financial institutions and markets. And that's something we can't afford to have. You know, that's why we put a lot of money and a whole bunch of security features into our new generation banknotes. The RBA reports on counterfeit activity each year in its annual report. Because even though it may be a small amount, it has an impact on confidence and the integrity of the system. If you're a small business owner, it could be a substantial impact on you if you're targeted by a criminal gang and they come in over a period of days and you don't realise at the time that you are being fed counterfeit $100 notes. So big business are probably more robust and they have better training in place, etc. Small businesses may be more vulnerable.
0: Well, I saw a sign at McDonald's drive-through in Brisbane which said that they had the counterfeit note detector equipment there. But for small businesses, how accessible is that equipment and how expensive would it be for them to install that?
14: Yeah, look, it's probably not going to be practical for small business, but what small business can do, and my advice would be to them, is go and have a look at the Reserve Bank website and look at the security features that are in there so they're familiar with them. So some of the key things they can do at the point of sale is feel the note to make sure it matches the texture of the legitimate note. And one way you may do that is by actually having a set of legitimate notes there. And if you feel that it's suspect, you can do a direct comparison to them. So feeling the note, there's a texture there and a polymer substrate. Looking at the note to see it's got the clear window that goes from top to bottom. There's some colour changing features. Checking the note to make sure that it hasn't got that prop label on there or formation picture use only, you know, taking a good look at the note. So, you know, it just being alert in terms of what you should be looking for to determine if a note is counterfeit.
0: Tell you what, Terry, if I've got a $100 note in my pocket, that's suspicious from the get-go, to be honest with you.
14: And that goes for all of us.
0: Probably for all of us too. Appreciate your time, mate. Thank you so much.
14: Thanks, Phil.
0: Terry Goldsworthy there, who's a associate professor in criminal justice and criminology at the Bond University. I hadn't even thought of that, though, with the counterfeit cash. You know, what a brilliant time to try and pass it, although you'd be suspicious, wouldn't you, if anybody has cash, you'd be thinking, hey, a minute, what are you doing with that in your pocket? Should you be having that? Should you be allowed to have that cash in your pocket? But the other thing is, with the advances of AI, I didn't think of this. Because, you know, back in the day, you'd make a joke about photocopying money. And you could pass it to someone and you'd go, here's $20. I just photocopied that and everyone would have a bit of a chuckle. Not anymore, because we don't have a sense of humour anymore. But because of the advances of AI, I can imagine that you'd be able to make a pretty decent replica. Hello, Jason, how are you? Phil, on the text, he says, so socialist Albo is going to save us from watching the execution in the US, so now we'll have a state-run media just like China. I'll be watching the execution. Not that much worse than some of the killing scenes in modern movies, says Jason. Well, I don't know whether or not we should. I know we've talked about this throughout the morning too. I still don't know whether or not this is... Well, I know it's not a great idea. I'm not for it. I wouldn't watch it, and I don't think it should be available to people for people to be able to watch the real-life execution of somebody streamed. That's my opinion. 18 to 5, an hour earlier in Queensland. We'll catch up with some of the overnight news after this.
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20: Russian forces have continued their airstrikes campaign on Ukrainian energy infrastructure.
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4: 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This is a straight

0: Nigeria, and also Vanuatu, 23 years of age as well. So if there was to be a Grand Prix and he wins and it's in Vanuatu, he's going to have to wait a couple of years before he's legally allowed to drive that around. Hello, Scott. Wente, how are you, mate? Says it's a bit drizzly out there, but a cool weather as well. Are you able to get up on the roof and do much roofing, Scott, with this weather the way it is? And yeah, I drove the go-kart today too. It's almost going to need some petrol soon because of the amount that I've been driving it. Hello, Phil. This one came in from Tony. If it was our PM... No, actually, I can't read that. I'm glad I pre-read that in my head. You'd get me in trouble. How hypothetical and hypocritical masses check out for fake notes and then they send you that kind of food. People saying that you should be able to watch this execution as the guy's one of the worst killers in history. Well, I don't know if Grant from Cabramatta is really all that impressed by it. I'll tell you who's not. Now, this is a whole Fort Hood shooting that happened. One of the survivors of the Fort Hood shooting, one of the survivors from this guy who they want to shoot with the firing squad, he was talking on a CNN about this, and he's not impressed.
1: He is now set to be executed in December, first and foremost. What does this moment mark for you?
2: I mean, it brings some joy and closure, but not to the magnitude where I want to go outside in front of my house and dance a jig or anything. No, because again, what Hussein did on the 5th of November was horrendous, and it was cowardice. It's, in my opinion, it's unforgivable, but I'm not God, so I think he should be held accountable for his crime and for his sin. Death by firing squad is warranted considering what he did that day. But I don't, my moral compass and just the way I was raised in the church, for him to be put to death and it to be made a public spectacle, no, I disagree with that.
0: That report from CNN from a Fort Hood survivor, the Prime Minister Anthony Albanese said the government will do what it can to stop Australians watching this proposed live stream of the US execution, which is being condemned across the political divide and in Australia, where the shadow foreign minister Ted O'Brien said that children have to be protected from watching this sort of thing.
3: We cannot have young Australians watching an execution. That would be appalling, repugnant, and that is why we need to be looking at every possible lever to ensure that is not live streamed, if indeed it goes ahead.
0: Donald Trump's just got on his tweeting on the Truth Social. He says, the Houthis are behaving very badly. I thought they learnt their lesson a years ago when we bombed the hell out of them. And then the request, at our request, they stopped. They've been silent for a while, but they've emerged again, probably at the behest of Iran, which is a failing nation with no navy, no air force, and the world's worst economy, and 301% inflation. And in a very nasty way, hitting Saudi Arabia, and purposely trying to drive up oil prices, probably prior to the US elections. And this is not nice, said Donald Trump. Although people are also saying to Donald Trump, well, hang on a second, why are you doing a deal with Russia to get the diesel from Russia? Why are you paying, is America paying Russia? When, as was pointed out, you could actually get the diesel from just north of the border, from Canada. So America wouldn't have to go and get the diesel from Russia, which a lot of Republicans, obviously the Democrats, but a lot of Republicans who are worried about the midterm elections are saying, this is not really a good look, Mr. President. But, of course, he's got that issue as well that's currently going on with the situation in Canada. So let's get back to Trump, though, on that whole ceasefire. Here's the latest on what he thinks is going on with the situation in Iran.
4: Russia and Ukraine agreed to a ceasefire, but both sides say they have not agreed to that.
5: Well, they agreed. You know why? Because I said you agreed. That's why. They agreed because I said they agreed. And that thing has to get settled. That war is a disaster. Did you see the numbers that just came out this month? 32,000, mostly soldiers, were killed. Young people, 32,000 killed. That war has to be over with.
0: Ian says, going back to the Fort Hood shooter on the text, Phil, if they wanted him dead that much, why has he been alive for so many years? And also another one that came in with Nick says, Phil, I totally disagree with the public execution of this person. All it will do is allow more nuts to come into existence. More nuts believe they're doing the right thing by murdering innocent people. It's really divided people on the opinion of that, hasn't it? I mean, I know where I stand morally. I don't think it's correct. I don't think it's right.

0: But you may have a different opinion too. I certainly don't think it should be live streamed, and I certainly don't think you should be able to see it. But then other people are going to go, well, hang on a second, you know, this is government interference, and this is also, you know, they're trying to censor things. It's a tough argument, but I still stand by my decision where I say no, they shouldn't live stream it. Danielle at New Minor Beach. Hello, Phil. In regards to the F1 racing, Kimi Antonelli racing in countries where he's driving, age 21, F1 licenses are separate to actual driving licenses. Oh, I didn't know that. Lindblad and Antonelli only recently got their driver's licenses. Do you wonder if they could help, you know, but not... how's their reverse parking? I wonder, because you can't reverse park a Formula One car, can you? I don't even think they've actually got a reverse gear. Phil, will socialist Albo also direct his state-run media to stop showing the JFK execution, says Jason. Oh, that's drawing a long bow, isn't it? But there's, you know, that's what people are going to start saying. Hang on a second. Is the state-run media going to tell us what we can and can't watch? Phil, you don't need a driver's license to be in a racing car. You can actually get a racing car license at any age. Yeah, right. Well, I'd like to see a three-year-old win the next Grand Prix race. The Shadow Defence Personnel Minister, Phil Thompson, has demanded that Anthony Albanese sack the Veteran Affairs Minister, Matt Keogh, after this whole memorial blunder. That went away for a while, didn't it? But now it's back. The Coalition has demanded that Anthony Albanese sack Matt Keogh after the parents of a slain Afghanistan veteran was snubbed from Sunday's memorial to commemorate 25 years since Operation Slipper in Canberra. Matt Thompson said the Prime Minister should be standing up today and announcing a new Minister for Veteran Affairs. Matt Keogh clearly not up for the task. Keogh probably thought he'd got away with it, to be honest. Probably thought, good, they've swept that under the carpet for it to only come back and bite him. Independent Senator David Pocock has accused the Prime Minister's office of editing a letter to the Prime Minister interfering in the work of a bipartisan parliamentary inquiry. Mr. Pocock, who sits on the inquiry into AI, revealed to News 24 that a draft letter he received contained edits from the Prime Minister's staff. Well, 59 of them. Or are they only the advisers? He said, I'm a bit concerned. It's a bit of a party stitch-up, he said to News 24. He said, actually, when I loaded the letter onto my computer, there's a whole bunch of track changes from the Prime Minister's office. So this is meant to be a letter from the committee, but clearly it's been heavily vetted by the Prime Minister's office. The accusation raises questions about the independence of the committee's recommendations, which cover copyright protections and data centres. Isn't that? Wouldn't you think that somebody would have the foresight to say, well, they'll be able to see the edits and the splices in that? Maybe just photocopy it and send it to them that way. One more for you while we're on the subject of the Prime Minister. He said there's going to be a Labour comeback before the 2028 federal election amid dire polling. Yeah, if he lasts that long. Albo has told the government they'll be kicking into the wind. No, kicking with the wind. That's his idiom on this one. Heading into the 2028 election. Will he last that long? Will he get the tap on the shoulder? The Prime Minister said, our focus is on jobs and the economy. We will be kicking with the wind in the fourth quarter. Good on you, Albo. Did they workshop that sports idiom? Because you can guarantee somebody said, yep, if you get there, it'll be a touchdown. Somebody probably said, no, Mr. Prime Minister, can't say touchdown. We don't have that in Australia. We don't have touchdowns in Australia? No, no, we don't, no. What about the balls in your court? Yeah. Can you get a bit more Australian than that? It's going to be a slam dunk? No, no, Prime Minister, that's probably a bit too more basketball. How about roll with the punches? We could roll with the punches. Yeah. Can you come up with a football one? We'll be kicking with the wind in the fourth quarter. Damn, yes. Great. Everyone's going to vote for you now. All right, let's get to the news coming up in a few minutes' time, 4 to 5, an hour earlier in Queensland. More of your texts coming up. And then we're going to talk something a bit lighter. Fancy going on a cruise? Well, we're going to find out from Sarah Swain, our travel reporter. about the best place and the cheapest places to go.
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0: All right, here you go. A text from Tom. 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
13: Good morning, I'm Dusty Fitzpatrick. The Prime Minister says the government will do everything possible to block the live stream of a US execution. The Trump administration has raised the possibility of broadcasting the firing squad execution of mass shooter Nidal Hassan. Australia's eSafety Commissioner says she lacks the power to prevent the video being streamed here. Anthony Albanese has told the ABC he's seeking advice on how to block the footage.
14: I find the idea of live streaming the death of anybody completely abhorrent. We should do whatever we can to stop that occurring. I don't know why anyone would want themselves to watch such an event.
13: Veterans Affairs Minister Matt Keogh has been forced to apologise over another bungle in his portfolio. Some families missed an invitation to attend the 25th anniversary of the Afghanistan conflict at the War Memorial in Canberra. In one instance, an invitation was sent to a dead soldier rather than his parents. Small businesses and families who use trusts to manage their financial affairs are facing $13 billion in restructuring costs. The federal government will introduce legislation today imposing a 30% tax on discretionary trusts. Labor claims a small part of the population uses the scheme. Deputy Liberal leader Jane Hume says many small businesses use discretionary trusts to protect their assets.
11: We know that this is a legitimate business structure for so many businesses, and particularly small business, and that they are now having to restructure their businesses. It's going to be incredibly costly, thousands of dollars per business to restructure their affairs. And that's before you ever get into stamp duty.
13: A man's been charged with murder as part of investigations into the fatal shooting of a boy in Sydney's northwest. The 12-year-old died in hospital after suffering a wound to his face and neck in the incident at Norwest. Further charges have been laid after a group of people at a Newcastle NRL Grand Final parade was hit by a car. A P-plate driver has been charged with another 8 offences, now facing a total of 17 charges. He's due back in court tomorrow. A clean-up operation is underway north of Brisbane after a fire tore through an industrial building. Chemicals believed to have been stored at the Narangba site have entered a nearby drain and neighbouring creek. And food relief charities say they're turning people away due to a lack of resources. A survey by Second Bite has found most charities have seen an increase in demand in the past 6 months. Chief Executive Daniel Moorfield says households are increasingly in need.
15: Unfortunately, having a job no longer guarantees you can afford to put food on the table. So what we're seeing is 82% of our charity partners reported more families seeking help, 75% had more single parents seeking help, and 58% had more working people seeking help.
13: In finance, the Dow Jones trading down 238 points, the Nasdaq down 73, one Aussie dollar buying 69 US cents. Now in sport, Australia has won the first test against South Africa in Durban. The visitors claimed a 214-run win thanks largely to Matt Renshaw. Lebanon players are defending Mitch Moses after he defected from the Cedars to the Kangaroos for the Rugby League World Cup. Moses has played 8 tests for Lebanon, but will play halfback for Australia against New Zealand on Thursday night. His Eels teammate Jordan Samrani says Moses has done nothing wrong.
16: People are being a bit harsh on him, but I don't think that's fair, to be honest. We would love for him to play for us, but I mean, playing for Australia, that's the highest honour, so I can't complain, and I'm happy for him myself.
13: Nick Blakey has apologised for his role in the Pullman Hotel scandal that rocked the Swans AFL finals campaign after securing a trade to North Melbourne. That's the very latest in news and in sport.
10: 2CC weather, Alexander Watson insulation. Canberra's cold, your house doesn't have to be.
17: After an overnight low of 3 degrees, today will be partly cloudy, going for a top of 18. Thursday, partly cloudy and a high of 17. Friday, a shower or two, 18 degrees. Saturday, possible shower, 20 degrees.
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0: Clawing our way to the weekend. We're nearly there. It's Wednesday night. This is a new day. Everything bursting with hope. Coming
2: alive. This moment, moment. This is a new day. On 2GB, 4BC and network stations, this is Wake Up Australia with Phil O'Neill.
0: 7 minutes past five, an hour earlier in Queensland, bucketing down with rain as I headed into work last night. That was the Sydney forecast. Bit of an issue on the Harbour Bridge as well in Sydney. We'll catch up with Will Bottom. Maybe there'll be some kind of wash up on that this morning. Mind you, that happened a while ago. But the rain having hit Sydney in a big way is about to hit Brisbane in a big way as well. We're getting ready for the juggernaut that is the Ben Fordham Breakfast Show. Sydney's best breakfast on the way in about 23-ish minutes time. Jason Matthews at 5:30 on 4BC Brisbane time. The new press secretary, Kate Zachariah, the American press secretary, who replaced Carolyn Leavitt, did her first press conference last night. And I've got to tell you, it was really good. Really good. And I was surprised at how good it was when you consider that the eyes of the world were on her. As I mentioned to you, I've got all the TV channels up in here. I've got CNN in on. I've got Sky News, and also I've got Al Jazeera. We did have Fox News, but somebody forgot to pay the bill, so we don't have that anymore. But all of those channels, and I'm sure Fox News would definitely have run it. Kate Zachariah did the press conference. She was really good, really confident. She took some questions from the press, only about 6 minutes worth, because she and the President Donald Trump were heading off to Alaska. But I was very impressed by that. Can I say, though, and this is coming out of America, the embattled U.S. ambassador to Greece, Kimberly Guilfoyle, has announced her resignation after the White House asked her to step down in the wake of revelations about her pressing donors to pay off her personal bills. It was alleged she wanted somebody, one of the donors, to pay off her credit card, her Amex, for $100,000. I don't know what she wanted out of that. But nonetheless, it's a thing in the world that we live in. If you try and cheat the system, eventually someone's going to catch up with you. On the text, on 0460 873 873, we were talking about this planned firing squad execution of the Fort Hood shooter in America. Steve says, Albo, talking about the execution just brings more attention to it. Although, Steve, I think a lot of people are aware that it's going on. This one from Ray says, Phil, the live streaming of the firing squad execution is not certain. The US Defense Secretary said it was, but then Donald Trump said no decision had been made. So it's also unlikely it'll be live streamed. I think you're right, Ray. I don't think it's going to get live streamed. I think you're absolutely right. I think it will happen, but I don't think it's going to happen the way that we think it's going to happen. Daniel says Albo wanting to protect children, but he's more than encouraging to expose children to the vile scenes of the LGBTQ, etc. parades, even taking part in these himself. Also wanting it in schools where you can, you know, get the links to join up from the community. Nick says, Phil, you are in fine form this morning and you are the wordsmith. Well, that's very kind of you. Thank you. Have a good day, Nick. Ally Grant, here's one of the great questions of this particular moment in time. Grant says, of the world's unanswered questions, why do they put round pizzas in a square box and then cut it into triangles? That's pretty obvious, isn't it? It's mathematics. Although on the subject of really tricky questions, and I like that, I could ask that to Dr. Carl Krusinski in our segment Ask Dr. Carl, which is on tomorrow's show. But I can't because I got a question that came in from Denise, who wants Dr. Carl to explain that if a tree falls in the forest and nobody notices, then did it really happen? It is a really good question, actually, and I'm going to ask him that tomorrow morning. Phil, read the next federal elections. It'll be a knockout because you can't trust a liar, says John at Wangaratta. Well, they could have used any bunch of sporting boxing idioms, actually, and I would have liked that. You know, we've got them on the ropes, Australia. You know, could have done any of those. We're not going to let them punch below the belt, etc., etc. But no, he went with the footy one, which, you know, Francis, who's a big AFL fan, said he was quite impressed by that. Francis went on to say, yeah, I'm going to vote Albo because I love him. Francis isn't listening, so he's got no idea in just a moment when the texts start coming through. Steve says the Bozo government do like to control what we see, and yet they don't know how a VPN works. And a side effect of closing down the tobacco stores text came in. It's a long one, so give me a second, I'm going to have a look at that. And one more from Grant at Cabramatta. Hello, Grant, how are you? Phil, we're coming up to our eighth cruise in May, having cruised Asia, the Mediterranean, and most of the South Pacific Islands. And we found that cruising the South Pacific out of Sydney is the best value. Other cruising usually includes long flights to get your departure points. Also, we grab a train to Circular Quay, hop on the ship, and the same in reverse when returning, says Grant. Don't forget, of course, people for the western suburbs of Sydney will have now the added advantage in about, what, 10 days' time of the Western Sydney Airport opening up. But on the subject of cruising, let's see if we can get ourselves a few cheap cruises with our senior journalist in news and travel at 9.com. It's Sarah Swain. Morning.
3: I'm good. How are you?
4: Good. Everybody loves a bit of a cruise. Where are people off to then?
3: They do. There are ships you can sail on from Australia to the South Pacific, round Australia, places like Fiji, New Caledonia, Vanuatu. But there's a new hotspot emerging in cruising. Now, if you know anything about cruising, obviously the Mediterranean is a big thing, the Caribbean, but lots of Aussies now want to go to Asia.
4: Where in particular?
3: Japan always tops the rankings where Aussies want to go, but you can actually do cruises from Japan. And it's so in demand. Princess Cruises are sending two ships there next year. So you can get on Japan, you can go around both the islands, you can tick off a lot of places on one cruise. You can also go from places like South Korea, Singapore. You can even get on cruises in Bali now too and see like a whole chunk of that area in a very easy way.
4: Do you fly first to Asia and then you get on the cruise there, or can you go from Australia?
3: Generally, I mean, you might find a few repositioning cruises that you can get on in Australia and head that way, but you're better off hopping on in one of the ports in Asia, and then you can go for a week, you can go for 10 or 12 days, and there's a whole bunch of cruise lines going, and demand is surging, apparently.
4: So 10 days, is that the minimum one, is it?
3: You can go for around a week, but if you want to see maybe a couple of countries, 10 to 12 days, you can do week ones in Japan, I was looking at. And I was speaking to one of my pals, who's a bit of a cruise expert, Adrian from the Cruise and Travel Guy. He went on a Japan cruise last year, I think it was. And he says it's just a really great way to see all the places that you've always wanted to visit in Japan, but you don't have to fly, you don't have to get the train. You wake up in a different port each day, you can get off and explore a little bit and then get back on.
4: So where did the ones from Japan go, and how much time do you get to get off and have a look around?
3: You generally get one day per port. The port near Tokyo is a popular place to get on. So you fly to Tokyo, head to the port there. And then the great thing with a lot of these cruise lines is they try and tie the cruises in with cultural events. Obviously, cherry blossom is a big thing in Japan. So you can avoid the crowds a little bit, get on your cruise, stop off in all the best cherry blossom places, maybe go to some of the other festivals and do it all that way. It seems like a very easy way to try.
4: What's the best value, and how much are we looking at for a typical cruise?
3: It's going to cost you a few thousand for sure, and obviously you've got to get there, but it is obviously for Aussies, we have to travel a long way to get on overseas cruises. So, you know, you're looking at maybe 8-9 hours to get to Japan and then hop on. So it's not cheap, but you can get good deals. You can obviously get drinks packages, you can get things like that. And obviously if you book ahead, you might be able to get a bargain. And the more cruise lines start heading there, obviously the more offers are going to be.
4: Okay, so you've got Princess Cruises, you've got Diamond Princess, Sapphire Princess as well. Would you recommend any of those three as your favourite?
3: Absolutely. I spent my honeymoon on a princess cruise ship. I think it was Crown Princess. So, yeah, they're good, like, mid-range cruises. Family-focused couples go on them as well. Not like a whole lot of kids. You can bring kids on them, but it's probably a solid choice. You can also do celebrity cruises, Norwegian Cruise Line. They're also going there. And then if you really want to splash out some of the luxury ones like Silver Sea, Regent Seven Seas, Oceania, they're also doing these trips as well.
4: I've often wondered what happens on those celebrity cruises. Do you get to hang out with Brad Pitt and George Clooney?
3: Sadly not. It's just the brand, you never know, but it's just another name for cruise line.
4: I thought that there were celebrities on there. When I threw in, obviously, Brad Pitt and George Clooney, I was just being facetious, but I actually thought there were celebrities that you could rub shoulders with.
3: You never know what's going to happen on a cruise ship, but yeah, no, that's not the plan originally.
4: What's the best website if you want to find out more info on that one?
3: If you head to 9.com.au travel, we've got all the latest. It's actually cruise month this month, which is when all the cruise ships are starting to arrive in Australia. They stay all the summer season here, so there's lots of activity going on. So we've got a few special stories to fill you in about what's happening in the industry.
4: Brilliant. All right, let's catch up next week and talk about the best value destinations we should go to next year.
3: Thanks, Will.
0: Yeah, she is Sarah Swain, senior journalist in news and travel at 9. It's 17 past 5, an hour earlier in Queensland. Here's a text for you. Surprise, surprise, says Peter. The right-leaning subscription is the only one you don't have anymore, while you still have all the far-left subscriptions on your television screen. I smell BS, says Peter. You all right, Peter? See, you got out of bed on the wrong side of the wrong side of the bed this morning. I don't know why we don't have the Fox channel. We've got the other ones. We've got Sky News up there. I just put anything on so I can find out about overnight news while it's happening. If it happens, I bring it to you when it happens. I'm certainly not being selective. The reason we don't have our Fox subscription anymore, incidentally, is because when Ben Fordham was arriving to work in his private helicopter, he knocked the satellite off the roof. But if I, it's like, I don't have any decision on what we have on the telly here. If I had any decision around here as to how, the way things would go, I'd be doing the comfortable afternoon show instead of McLaren. 18 minutes past 5, an hour earlier in Queensland.
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3: 5:21, an hour earlier in Queensland. Francis was just saying, yeah, if we actually had control of what we watch here on the telly, Peter, then he would have the AFL channel, so he could sit here and watch the AFL. And I'd be watching the boxing. If we could do it, I'd have DAZN or something like that, ESPN. I'd sit here throughout the night watching the boxing. By the way, good luck to Jay Opetaia, who's got a big event coming up. And also, I see Tim Zhu has got himself a title fight in Australia. More details as we get closer to that. Grant, thanks for the text. Looks like you had a good $12,000 Princess Cruise that you told me about there on the text. Anna says, Phil, this is not an opinion on the live stream of the execution, but once again, the Prime Minister comes out swinging on something he can't be held accountable for, instead of focusing on the everyday problems that are affecting Australians who can't afford to buy groceries or pay rent or electricity bills. Typical of him. That one came in there from Anna. And you're right, we're talking about that before, you know, the cost at the supermarket and how much everybody is having to scale back. And it's unbelievable. On the subject, incidentally, of supermarkets, we can coin a new phrase here, supermarket terrorism. After this, hackers heated up fridges and freezers at hundreds of French supermarkets to as high as 50 degrees Celsius, with the whole idea of spoiling food and causing fires. And this was a calculated attack on the country's food supply, because we've got a lot of issues right now that are happening in France. The refrigeration controls can be accessed remotely so that maintenance companies who adjust the entire supermarket cooling systems without visiting can do it. What happened was the hackers, whose motives are currently unknown, pounced on the vulnerability. And so there's one French outlet which has 80 stores affected. And as a result, their refrigeration systems just went overboard. About 150 outlets were heated up to 50 degrees overnight. As a result, they've had to basically empty trolley loads of ruined food into a rubbish container. Melted ice cream spilling from the whole lot. Broken tubs in the street. Isn't that incredible? And, I mean, opportunistic from a hacker's point of view. But, again, it just shows with the advent of AI and the AI age that we live in, how vulnerable we are. All right, speaking about vulnerability and nobody having any money, let's talk about how much petrol is going to cost you, because it's gone up. It's gone up significantly. $2.42 for your ULP 91 in the capitals in Sydney. $2.44 in Melbourne. $2.40 Brisbane. Perth, $2.34. Adelaide, $2.38. $2.47 making it the most expensive in the country in Canberra. Mind you, everybody's got a comm car. What does it matter? Hobart, $2.52. Darwin, $2.40. And the national diesel price is $2.35.
4: Now on Wake Up Australia, a finance update.
3: Australian shares fell for a fourth straight session on Wednesday after the Commonwealth Bank suffered its biggest drop on record following a disappointing trading update and the concerns that budget measures will hurt investor demand. And that weighed in on the sentiment, with the ASX 200 index dropping 40.30 points or 0.5% to 8630.4. I'm going to go check my superannuation app, aren't I? I'm going to give myself a bit of a A nightmare. Currently, one Australian dollar buying 70 US cents, 53 British pence. Well, you know, the weather's raining, there's no money, but, you know, it's not that far to the weekend. I'm just trying to find that cloud in the silver, or the silver lining in that dark cloud. 5:25 an hour earlier in Queensland.
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1: 5:29 an hour earlier in Glen. This just in, the Pope Leo arriving at hospital. Here's the update on that.
2: Leo has been admitted to the hospital for surgery on his lung. The Pope is at the Gemelli Hospital in the northwest of Rome. It's a hospital that is very closely associated with popes. Now, the surgery Pope Leo will be receiving is to remove this small growth on his lung.
1: More details about that throughout the morning. Okay, get ready for Sydney's Best Breakfast with Ben Fordham on the way, followed by our mate Levy. Good to have Levy back. And also 5:30 Brisbane time, Jason Matthews, followed by Gary Hargrave. Hey, have a fantastic day. Stay out of the rain, stay dry. I'll catch you back here again at midnight.
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4: It's 8 degrees in Canberra, minus 2 in the snowy mountains and 8 degrees in Goulburn. From the Capital Radio Newsroom, good morning. I'm Tia Priest-Willamott. The Prime Minister says the government will do everything possible to block the live stream of a US execution. The Trump administration has raised the possibility of broadcasting the firing squad execution of mass shooter Nidal Hassan. Australia's eSafety Commissioner says she lacks the power to prevent the video being streamed here. Anthony Albanese told the ABC he's seeking advice on how to block the footage.
5: I find the idea of live streaming the death of anybody completely abhorrent. We should do whatever we can to stop that occurring. I don't know why anyone would want themselves to watch such an event.
4: Veterans Affairs Minister Matt Keogh has been forced to apologise over another bungle in his portfolio. Some families missed an invitation to attend the 25th anniversary of the Afghanistan conflict at the War Memorial in Canberra. In one instance, an invitation was sent to a dead soldier rather than his parents. Independent ACT Senator David Pocock has criticised an announcement that the federal government will be putting $10 million towards upgrading the Barangaroo Aged Care Respite Centre. The government say the investment will ensure the centre can continue to deliver aged care respite services for older Canberrans. Works will begin in the second half of 2027 and be completed in 2028. Senator Pocock says he still has questions.
6: Seems like there were other solutions with the $10 million to make it go further. We could have kept Barangaroo open and potentially had an additional 18 beds. That's obviously not what the government has decided. So clearly there is a need for more investment to ensure that we have more respite beds with a growing population.
4: Lanyon Homestead will come alive this weekend with the return of Live at Lanyon. It returns with a Latin twist, with the Canberra Symphony Orchestra playing some well-known Latin hits and a number of dance opportunities as well. Assistant Director of Visitor Engagement at ACT Historic Places, Sarah Corman, says there'll be plenty on offer on the day.
7: So we are going to have some dance demonstrations. So, for example, during a tango number, we'll have tango dancers demonstrating up on the stage, and we'll have opportunities for the crowd to also get involved in some Latin dance.
4: And Canberra has emerged as one of Australia's top mainland capitals for outdoor adventure, ranking fifth nationally and ahead of every state capital. The research also revealed the ACT is one of only eight regions to hold a national top 10 place in all four seasons, coming in fifth in summer, autumn and spring, and seventh in winter.
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4: Australia has won the first test against South Africa in Durban. The visitors claimed a 214-run win thanks largely to Matthew Renshaw. Lebanon players are defending Mitchell Moses after he defected from the Cedars to the Kangaroos for the Rugby League World Cup. Moses has played eight tests for Lebanon but will play halfback for Australia against New Zealand tomorrow night. His Eels teammate Jordan Samrani says Moses has done nothing wrong.
9: People are being a bit harsh on him, but I don't think that's fair, to be honest. We would love for him to play for us, but I mean, playing for Australia, that's the highest honour, so I can't complain, and I'm happy for him myself.
4: And Reece Walsh has beaten James Tedesco for the Kangaroos' fullback spot for tomorrow night. Jack Bostock, Jacob Preston and David Fifita have been named to make their Australian Test debuts. And that's the latest from the Capital Radio Newsroom.
0: 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Canberra's hot. 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
4: Partly cloudy today and 18 degrees. Similar conditions tomorrow and 17 the top. 18 on Friday and a shower or two, then 20 degrees and a possible shower forecast for your Saturday. Right now, it's 8 degrees in Gungahlin, 8 degrees in Kingston, and it's 8 degrees in Greenway.
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0: Now on 2CC and across the capital, this is Canberra's Best Breakfast with Stephen Senatiempo. 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
12: 24 minutes to 6 with Craig Moore this week. For Stephen, who is taking a week's break, and good luck to him as well. Putting those feet up, as we like to say. Keeping the eyes closed, catching up on a little bit of that shut eye. But, Stephen, I can assure you, will return on Monday of next week. Welcome to Wednesday. My word, this week is flying by already. Kids back at school yesterday. A little bit of rain overnight. Some of our roads a little bit on the damp side for those of you who are doing the early start, heading off to work, maybe whatever it is that you are planning to do. I do hope that you have a fabulous Wednesday and you stay with us here on 2CC throughout the day. Anytime this morning during the breakfast program between now and 9 o'clock, our open line is there for you. If you've got something to say, you just want to share a thought or two, 6255 1206 is our number, 6255 1206. Call up. Have a chat to producer Andrew, who does a fabulous job, by the way, behind the scenes, and we'll get you to air. And all calls that get to air this week will be in the draw for a double pass to the Canberra Caravan Lifestyle Expo. That's coming up a little over a week's time, October 23 to 25. You can get tickets at caravanexpo.com, or you can call us and we will put you in the draw to win a double pass. 6255 1206 is our number. Still on numbers, don't forget our text line. If you don't want to talk, well, it's okay. Some of us are a little bit shy. Our text number is 0488 266 266. That's 0488 266 266. We've had some great texts in the Brekkie program over the last couple of mornings. If you'd like to add yours, that's the number, 0488 266 266. And also, a reminder about our 2CC website. That is where you can send an email to us, put your thoughts down on via the keyboard, 2cc.net.au, and then click on the feedback icon on the front page. Type up your words, hit send. We'll pick it up here in the studio and read it out for you. We would be happy to do that for you. It is 22 minutes to 6 o'clock. Okay, there's been a little bit of talk and news and some rumblings around the tramps of late, one of which, and you might have seen this on the news, I saw this last night on the news, a bit of vision, where eight protesters from activist group Rising Tide crashed Question Time in New South Wales Parliament yesterday, throwing pages from government and academic climate reports into the chamber. If you saw the vision, you're going, really? Wow. If not, what happened? One protester climbed over the public gallery barrier and tried to address Premier Chris Minns directly. The protest action was in opposition to the Minns government's recent extension for Hunter Valley operations, which allows it to continue operating its coal mine near the New South Wales town of Singleton until the year 2045, so just under another 20 years. The mine had previously been scheduled to close in December. Also, the crime-ravaged Northern Territory will legalise pepper spray permanently and allow teens to use it in self-defence following a successful year-long trial that Aboriginal groups have complained was racist. Have you heard about that? Do you have a thought about that? Again, 6255 1206 is our number. Prime Minister Anthony Albanese is saying the government is exploring options to prevent Australians from viewing a planned US execution live stream and doing it via online. This is just coming into the news over the last 24 to 48 hours. The issue itself has raised questions about the powers of online safety regulators. Again, a controversial topic, but if you have a thought to share, 6255 1206 is our number this morning. And Australia continues to face inflationary pressure despite repeated Reserve Bank rate rises. Economists are questioning how effectively higher borrowing costs are cooling spending, while households continue to feel the cost of living pressures. No doubt about that. It's happening right across this great nation of ours. So a couple of thoughts this morning to get the grey matter stirring. We'd love to hear from you. And remember, all calls that go into the air today, we will be putting you into the draw to win that double pass to the Canberra Caravan Expo. So is it about the eight protesters in New South Wales Parliament yesterday? Is it about the crime-ravaged Northern Territory? What about the online options to not be able to see a US execution live stream? Or is it the ongoing debate about Australian continue as they try to face these inflationary pressures despite the repeated Reserve Bank rises? Love to hear from you. Share your thoughts. 6255 1206 is our number this morning. 19 to 6.
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4: The Prime Minister says the government will do everything possible to block the live stream of a US execution. Independent ACT Senator David Pocock has criticised an announcement that the federal government will be putting $10 million towards upgrading the Barangaroo Aged Care Respite Centre. And Lanyon Homestead is set to come alive this weekend with the return of Live at Lanyon. And in sport, Australia has won the first test against South Africa in Durban, claiming a 214-run win.
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12: It is a quarter to six, or for those with digital clocks, we're going to call it 5:45. Craig Moore here this morning. Hello. Nice to have you with us on behalf of Stephen, who is having the week off. Early texter in, Sally says, Canberra is subjected to crime like our major cities, but wonders why it does appear on the surface that a number of arrests result in bail so quickly. Yes, I think this is following up on the story we just spoke about before about what's been happening in the Northern Territory. Sally writes, a case of those who make the rules never have to live by them. Sally, thank you for your text. 0488 266 266 is our text line this morning. It is now almost 14 minutes to six on this Wednesday morning. If you're having a birthday today, what a great day to be doing so, because you get to celebrate it with Pete Murray. And Pete is an Australian singer-songwriter, and it was back in 2008, would you believe? Only seems like yesterday. He made number one in Australia with his album Summer at Eureka. But his best hit single was back in 2004. It was this track on 2CC. So beautiful.

0: celebrating a birthday today. That is Pete Murray. He is 57, and a big song from a little over 20 years ago. It just seems like yesterday, doesn't it? It's called So Beautiful. Either that or I'm just getting too old too quickly. 9 minutes to six. It's the Brekkie Show here with Craig Moore on 2CC. It is 7 degrees in Canberra. Feels more like three at the moment, but we're going to get into a partly cloudy day today, chasing a high around 18 degrees. Speaking about 18, Queanbeyan today, partly cloudy in 18. Yass, partly cloudy also up to 18 degrees. 17 for Goulburn today, where there's been a bit of rain overnight. Braidwood also had a little bit of rain overnight as well. Braidwood today, partly cloudy in 15. And a frosty start for Cooma. If you're doing a bit of an excursion towards the Snowies, Cooma today, morning frost, and then partly cloudy at a top of 15 degrees. Looking snug and warm despite the thought of some frost, Andrew Myers, good morning.
1: Good morning.
0: What is happening in the world of news headlines?
1: So independent ACT Senator David Pocock has accused the federal government of breaking its promise regarding the Bongiri Aged Care Respite Centre. The government has announced it will be putting $10 million toward upgrading the centre, but Senator Pocock said the government should be funding a full expansion of the facilities. New legislative has passed in Parliament this week, which has been welcomed by the University of Canberra. UC says the university's Accord Bill 2026 introduces a managed growth funding module and needs-based support. And Canberrans are being encouraged

0: To get on their bike and ride to work today as part of the National Ride to Work Day. And as part of the day, Pedal Power ACT will be holding a free barbecue breakfast at Veterans Park on Northbourne Avenue between 7 a.m. and 9 a.m.
1: All right, so we just need to keep our eyes peeled on the roads this morning. Definitely. National Ride to Work Day. There are some other national days. I'm going to come to those shortly. What's happening, good sir, in the world of sport?
0: So with sport, Reece Walsh has edged out James Tedesco for the Kangaroos' full-back role in tomorrow night's Rugby League World Cup opener against New Zealand. Meanwhile, Knights skipper Kalyn Ponga will make his test debut for the Kiwis, wearing the number one jersey. Australia has won the first test against South Africa in Durban. The visitors set the Proteas a total of 421 win, but the hosts came up 214 runs short. And finally, North Melbourne secured the signing of Nick Blakey on a 8-year deal worth more than $11 million. As part of the deal, Kangaroos Zane Dersma joined Melbourne. And other trade news, Lockie Whitfield has joined Carlton after a deal with GWS has finalised.
1: Yeah, it's been a big couple of weeks in the AFL with the drafting. Nick Blakey, I know it's a bit of a fallout with the Sydney Swans, Andrew.
0: Oh, right.
1: But I'm surprised. Look, to be honest, my take on all of this, and I'm an AFL nut.
0: Okay.
1: But I would have thought he, along with some of the other Swans players that have been alleged in the playing up like a second-hand lawnmower incident in Melbourne in August, I would have thought they would have been damaged goods, to be honest.
0: Certainly.
1: He's a good player, don't get me wrong, but he's heading off to the Kangaroos, and then the Roos' Zane Dersma going to the Demons. Yes. Yeah. And Lockie Whitfield joining the Blue Baggers. After an established and distinguished career with the Greater Western Sydney side. And good news for the Aussies too, if you like your cricket. We are coming into cricket season.
0: Very nice.
1: Yeah, good start defeating South Africa in Durban. Now, I mentioned there are a couple of very important national days today.
0: Yeah.
1: Now, I don't know about you. Do you like your desserts?
0: Sometimes.
1: Depending on what it is?
0: Yeah.
1: Do you have a favourite?
0: Ooh. I'm more of a fruit for dessert type of guy, so right. Not so much ice cream, stuff
1: okay,
0: like that.
1: Okay, so like fresh fruit, pineapple, strawberries with
0: strawberries.
1: Them. Yeah, okay. Mm. Today is National Dessert Day.
0: Oh, yummy.
1: You'd be happy with that. And then on the other side of it, you know, if you really want to boost the badness out of desserts and ice cream, today is National Real Sugar Day.
0: Oh, sweet.
1: Mostly. Unless you're a diabetic.
0: That is true.
1: All right, of which I fall into that category. I want to know, did you bring a teddy to work today?
0: Unfortunately, no.
1: Same. Today is Bring Your Teddy to Work or School Day.
0: Oh.
1: Did you know that?
0: No.
1: You do now.
0: Yeah.
1: Nicely, today is also National I Love You Day.
0: Oh, that's sweet.
1: All right. It is also National Emergency Nurses Day.
0: Mm, very good.
1: And I like the fact that we should be supporting, and we do, our nurses, who do a fabulous job. If you've ever had the unfortunate circumstances to go to, say, emergency at the hospital, you know, because something's happened, unfortunately, to you, you just get the best people, these nurses, in emergency. They are absolutely amazing. Today is, probably named after me, National Fossil Day.
0: I like that.
1: Yeah, I like that one too. Now, for those who are lacking the follicles up the top, above the shoulders, today is Be Bald and Be Free Day.
0: Oh, lovely.
1: Yeah. I got some mates who are bald like that, and they love being bald. I don't know how they do it in winter. It's a bit frosty up top, but they have a beanie. Yeah. And finally, I like this one too because it's important, and we've got to do a bit more about this, National Stop Bullying Day. Yeah, get onto it, all right? Don't be a bully. Do the right things. Stay with us. It is 6:03. Thank you, Andrew. We have news coming our way at 6 o'clock. More great Brekkie Radio for you here this morning on 2CC. Stay with us. We'll be back after the break.
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11: It's 7 degrees in Canberra, partly cloudy today, going for a top of 18. From the Capital Radio Newsroom, good morning. I'm Tia Priest-Willamott. The federal government claims a US plan to live stream an execution proves why Australia needs digital duty of care regulations. The US Defence Secretary wants to broadcast the firing squad death of a mass shooter. Australia's eSafety Commissioner says she's powerless to stop the video being streamed here. Senior Labor MP Murray Watt says tech companies must do more to block harmful content.
12: Our current laws don't put enough responsibility on platforms and big tech to do the right thing by Australians. So I would have hoped that this issue with the public execution is further evidence for the Coalition and the Greens that we need to update Australia's laws to put more responsibility on big tech.
11: The US president insists his country is helping bring an end to the war in Ukraine because the leaders in Kiev and Moscow, quote, don't know how. Donald Trump had claimed an energy ceasefire was a done deal less than a day before six Ukrainian energy sites were struck in Russian attacks. Mr. Trump says he's helping the nations broker a broader peace deal.
13: Honestly, they both wanted to end and they don't know how to get to that point. There's a lot of hatred there between the two of them. They both want it to end. They don't know how to get there. We're going to get them there.
11: Back here in Canberra, the Conservation Council ACT has released a plan to protect the territory's western edge. The Conservation Council's Western Conservation Landscape proposal calls for the establishment of a cross-tenure landscape scale model of conservation across part of the ACT. Council Executive Director Dr. Simon Copland says the plan also includes an Indigenous protection area.
14: So Indigenous protected areas are a mechanism that have been used across the country, and in fact the ACT is the only state or territory that doesn't have an Indigenous protected area, and it allows Indigenous peoples to be able to manage land but also engage in cultural practice on land, which is normally done in conjunction with other landholders.
11: And the University of Canberra has welcomed the university's Accord Bill 2026, which it says will level the playing field for more Australians to access higher education. The university says the legislation introduces a managed growth funding model and needs-based support aimed at improving access and success for students from low socioeconomic backgrounds, regional and remote Australia. UC Vice Chancellor and President Bill Shorten says the new law will help more people access higher education and widen opportunities.
10: The latest finance report.
11: The Dow Jones is down 140 points this morning at 51,710. Gold is selling at $4,161 an ounce, and one Australian dollar is buying 69.85 US cents.
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11: The GWS Giants women will be marking an important milestone this weekend with midfielder Tilly Lucas-Rodd bringing up 100 games. The 30-year-old was drafted to the Giants from Hawthorn last year and marks the first time a player in orange has reached that number of games in the AFLW. They say they got here the hard way.
4: I love wearing the Giants jumper. I love the team here. I love the staff and the program. So I'm super honoured to bring it up at this club. As you said, and Bernard touched on, being delisted, you kind of don't know where your career is going to go. So, I'm just grateful to be at the Giants and to get to do it with this group.
11: And Dame Gagai will become the oldest Test debutante in New Zealand history, named to start along fellow first-time Kiwi Kaelin Ponga in tomorrow's World Cup opener against Australia in Sydney. And that's the latest from the Capital Radio Newsroom.
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9: 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We have reports of a crash at McKellar on Ginninderra Drive. It's in the city-bound lanes just after Coulter Drive. Roadwork today at Isabella Plains on Elliston Avenue. Lane closures from 8 a.m. And at Kayleen, O'Connor and Bruce along Gungarland Drive, there'll be both directions affected by works between the Barton Highway and Caswell Drive. 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That's the latest Canberra traffic.
10: 2CC weather. Alexander Watson Insulation. Canberra's hot. Your house doesn't have to be.
11: Partly cloudy today and 18 degrees. Similar conditions tomorrow and 17 the top. 18 on Friday and a shower or two, then 20 degrees and a possible shower forecast for your Saturday. Right now, it's 7 degrees in Taylor, 7 degrees in Deakin, and it's 7 degrees in Banks.
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1: Stephen on leave this week. I'm Craig Moore, keeping the seat warm, and lovely to have you on this Wednesday morning, the 14th day of October. This year is just flying by, isn't it? 7 minutes past six for the early risers. Just before 6 o'clock, we were going through a number of national days, and one of which today is National Emergency Nurses Day. And as a follow-up from that, we've had a texter. Didn't leave a name, but thank you. A text, by the way, 0488 266 266. A texter says they're tired of hearing about the Canberra Hospital's so-called lengthy wait times, saying they had to visit the emergency section recently, where they found the staff, like the nurses, friendly and efficient, and they were seen quickly after being triaged. Ah, nice. Thank you for sharing your thoughts, texter, and that number again, 0488 266 266. Love to have your text here. Also would love your calls, okay? All calls that get to air this week. We will be putting you in the draw for a double pass to the Canberra Caravan and Lifestyle Expo. And also we'll be able to put you in the draw for a meat voucher. That's right. We'll put you in for a CBR meat voucher that is drawn this Friday. So 6255 1206 is our number. And by the way, if you're after some good meat, you can place an order with CBR Meats. It's very easy, all right? Orders at cbrmeats.com.au. 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Coming up on 9 minutes past six, the sun's trying to do its best to give us a little bit of daylight on the outdoors at the moment. Chilly start this morning as opposed to, say, this time yesterday. It was quite mild. It was around 15. At the moment, we have around 8 degrees in the nation's capital. Now, if you've got an early start and you think to yourself, I go and need to top up the car. I'm just about into that space in the terms of I'm going to have to fuel up if I'm going to get home after finishing the brekkie show this morning here on 2CC. Let's have a look at local fuel prices, some of the better places to be shopping. If you're after unleaded 91 today, the Mobil Queanbeyan takes the great honours in Crestwood on Stevens Road. They have the cheapest in the region, $2.33.9 at the Mobil Queanbeyan. A cent more is the Metro Petroleum in Fishwick, in Barrier Street, Fishwick. They always seem to do a really good trade. Good morning to the guys there and the girls. $2.34.9 at the Metro Petroleum in Fishwick. Costco, remember, you've got to be a member though. Costco at Majura Park, $2.36.7. The United in Canberra on O'Halloran Circuit has unleaded 91 at $2.41.9. And then you can go to the other extreme. The BP in Braddon on Lonsdale Street in Civic there is retailing E10 for $2.43.9. Now, if you need some unleaded 98 because your car requires unleaded 98, and I know there are a few of the top-end cars, some of the European models do need unleaded 98. Today, Costco at Majura Park is showing the best price locally, $2.52.7 a litre. The Metro and Petroleum in Fishwick is at $2.54.9. Also at $2.54.9 is the Mobil Queanbeyan for unleaded 98. And then you can go to $2.69.9. That's a little bit more for the Metro Fishwick on Wyala Street, $2.69.9. Now, for those of you who drive a diesel, like our tradie mates, and a few of those who like to use a diesel to tow a caravan, well, diesel today, the cheapest you will find around the region is at the Mobil in Queanbeyan. They're retailing diesel today at $2.65.9 a litre. The Metro Petroleum in Fishwick has diesel at $2.71.9. The BP in Fishwick, $2.75.9. And the Ampol Hume diesel stop on Sawmill Circuit there, on the Monero Highway there on the intersection there, $2.78.9. All right, that's in Hume. Speaking of the cars and the Humes, a little bit of road there, a lot of road work going on around, not that far actually, there on the Monero and the Lanyon Highway where they're building an overpass. Just seems to be taking forever every time I drive through there. And it'll be great when it's done, I'm told, by the end of the year. So that'll be nice, that flyover. That'll take out a set of traffic lights there, which in peak hour, particularly on the way home, is a car park on the Monaro Highway with cars banked back well past the Alexander McConaughey Centre. So just got to be a little bit more patient. But anyway, so there you go. That's our fuel prices around the region here this morning. Now 12 minutes past six. Well, there's been no lack of talk about the Canberra Airport proposal to build and run a world-leading stadium. Well, a firm has been appointed, and this firm is international stadium design firm Populous, which designed Christchurch Te Kahawa Stadium, of which it looks like if things get up and running, the Canberra Stadium will also be online. Now, this stadium in Christchurch cost $530 million, but the firm Populous are set to investigate the feasibility of a new covered all-event stadium in central Canberra, right opposite Lake Burley Griffin, there on Regatta, just near Regatta Point. Now, the Canberra Airport Group-led consortium will fund the initial planning and feasibility studies, including concept design, site suitability, sustainability, operational requirement, traffic and engineering assessments, and also independent construction cost estimates. The proposed site at Regatta Place is next to Commonwealth Park, and the consortium is in discussions with the Catholic Archdiocese of Canberra and Goulburn about acquiring the land. More importantly, on top of that land is the Archbishop's home. Canberra Airport Managing Director Stephen Byron said the appointment would provide an independent assessment of the proposal rather than assume the stadium would proceed. Populous Senior Principal Al Baxter said the firm would draw on its international experience to develop a venue suited to Canberra's climate, community and needs. Christchurch Stadium will serve as a benchmark for the project, with proponents arguing a city centre venue could attract major sporting and entertainment events, boost tourism and create a community focal point. However, construction funding would need to come from the ACT and federal governments, maybe some private investment as well in that one for mine. And the proposal's viability is yet to be established. What do you think about that? Again, you can call and talk about it here on Brekkie this morning. 6255 1206 is our number. Our text line 0488 266 266. It's 14 and a half minutes past six.
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11: The US president insists his country is helping bring an end to the war in Ukraine because the leaders in Kiev and Moscow, quote, don't know how. The Conservation Council, ACT, has released a plan to protect the territory's western edge. And the University of Canberra has welcomed the university's Accord Bill 2026, which it says will level the playing field for more Australians to access higher education. And in sport, the GWS Giants women will be marking an important milestone this weekend with midfielder Tilly Lucas-Rodd bringing up 100 games.
10: 2CC Traffic.
0: 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There's a breakdown at Lawson on Ginninderra Drive in the city-bound lanes just after Coulter Drive. Watch for debris on Gungahlin Drive at Mitchell, not far from the cemetery. Also debris reported on William Hovell Drive at Aranda in the city-bound lanes just before you get to the Glenlock Interchange. It's M-Day at Mazda this Saturday. For one day only, get an unmissable deal, like your first three scheduled services free across all models in stock, including EV. I'm Marty Cole. That's the latest Canberra traffic.
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1: Good morning, 19 past 6. Cool start to our day, but partly cloudy a little later. Top for Canberra today, around 18 degrees. From our texts this morning, John writes in to say the proposed new city stadium that we were just talking about, says the stadium should also try to include the sport of basketball. The AIS has always been a great venue to watch basketball, but feels that a venue with a bigger seating capacity would go a long way in attracting more fans to watch live basketball, given the NBL is coming to Canberra this weekend. Thank you, John. I notice also there's a story in the Canberra Times online about this weekend's game. NBL, we seem to overlook that from time to time. We tend to focus on rugby union or the AFL, but the NBL is another one. John, thank you for your text. Now, 20 minutes past six, time to talk all matters to do with the European report, and very happy to say that Jake is with us on halfway around the other side of the world. Morning, Jake.
26: Good morning, Craig. How are you?
1: Terrific, thank you. And how are you?
26: Oh, good. Getting there. It's been a big week here in Westminster so far, and it's, what, only Tuesday evening.
1: Yeah, your time, and yeah, Wednesday morning, our time. As a senior communications advisor in the UK Parliament, tell us a bit about Andy Burham. He's clearly laying some groundwork for the UK to rejoin the EU.
26: Well, that's right. I mean, he went on a podcast at the weekend with that great Labour propagandist, Alistair Campbell, and he claimed that Russia had interfered in the 2016 Brexit referendum. Now, the only problem with that, though, is that it wasn't true. And shortly after his own security minister came out and confirmed that this was not true, then Boris Johnson said that, well, when he was Foreign Secretary himself, he actually asked the intelligence services whether Russia had interfered, and he said they did not confirm that. But what this is, Craig, is it's him trying to delegitimize the result, essentially. Many across Westminster are astounded by this, that he wants to basically re-enter the psychodrama that has consumed British politics for a decade. Andy Burnham thinks that, look, if the UK rejoins the EU, that the economy will suddenly flourish. Well, not really. I mean, although the UK economy is struggling, it consistently has outperformed the major economies in the EU, Germany, France, and for key industries like AI, agriculture, being unshackled from Europe's regulations has actually been a good thing. And the British taxpayer actually saves £25 billion a year.
1: Oh, wow.
26: By not being in the EU, by not being an EU member. Also, another point, Craig, is that Andy Burnham's seat actually voted for Brexit. So it's a very odd game that he's playing here. Yeah. Do you represent the people or not?
1: Yeah, what a sense of irony. My goodness, man.
26: That's right. And many are saying that the real interference, the real foreign interference in the 2016 Brexit referendum actually came from the EU and from Obama, who all lined up at the time to say that the sky would fall in and thousands would lose their jobs if the UK voted to leave the European Union, which obviously did not, in the end, happen. So, yeah, this is Andy Burnham really laying the groundwork to betray the people's wishes.
1: God. 23 minutes past six. Jake Thrupp is with us with our European report. Jake, Trump is making headlines for all sorts of different reasons, but he's announced that he's going to be buying, and we've heard about this, Russian diesel, and it's making another headline.
26: Yeah, this one's a hard one to defend, really. And that's right. He made this surprise announcement that the US would buy Russian diesel, which is questionable in itself, because the amount that he's set to purchase would be inconsequential in terms of affecting the price before the midterm elections, which is what he has his eye on. He's playing to a domestic audience. But it also gives Russia revenue to buy more weapons and to fund its war. And what he also announced, though, was an energy ceasefire. The only problem, though, Craig, is that it was a total failure. Hours after, Russia attacked a power plant, and the latest today is that Russia have hit six energy facilities in just one day. So Ukraine actually respected the ceasefire, even though it came as a surprise to them, and Russia did not. And what it's also brought to light the simmering feud between President Zelensky and Donald Trump. Trump at the weekend, and your listeners would be aware of this probably, is that Trump called for him to go and for Ukraine to hold elections. So Zelensky did say, look, I'm happy to hold elections, but I'm going to need a two-month ceasefire. The Kremlin only offered one day. So how can Ukraine hold elections with one-day ceasefire? I mean, you've got troops on the front line. You've got many Ukrainians living abroad at the moment. So logistically, just be a nightmare.
1: He's an interesting piece of work, Trump. I think we've all worked that out. I just find it staggering, Jake, that, once upon a time, President Zelensky was his best mate. And now you can go on the outer. And it was a bit like Elon Musk leading up to the last lot of elections.
26: That's
1: for
26: right.
1: Him. Elon, you're my, best mate. And now it's like, no, we'll just give you the flick. You can just go away. You're no good to me.
26: That's right.
1: I'm staggered by that. I really am. But anyway, not surprised. 26.
26: Very irrational. Very irrational.
1: Yeah. 26 minutes past six. Let's round it out. You have some news about the late Queen Elizabeth's handmade Bentley. It's going to go up for auction.
26: That's right. It's going under the hammer tomorrow, actually. So this is the late Queen Elizabeth's handmade Bentley. It's expected to fetch at least £340,000. So that would be, about $700,000 Australian dollars?
1: Quick conversions is about $2 for every pound or something, I think, isn't it, thereabouts?
26: Yeah, about that. Now, its features are very interesting. Now, it did have a handbag compartment, bespoke, which was actually removed when it left public service, the vehicle. So that's no longer in there, but it still has foam-lined tyres to keep the noise to a minimum. It has electric curtains, a TV with a DVD player, soft closed doors, wouldn't we all love some of them?
1: Yes.
26: And it has this one, Craig. It has lamb's wool carpets, deep lamb's wool carpets. But the biggest feature of them all is the rear compartment. It has a huge amount of leg room, so much so that if you were sort of belted in, your seatbelt on and all, you could not touch the seat in front of you at all if you spread your put your legs up.
1: Yeah, well, we'll be watching to see what it actually goes for. Jake, great to have you on the program this morning. Thank you for the European report.
26: Thank you, Craig.
1: That is Jake Thrupp, Senior Communications Advisor of the UK Parliament. 27 minutes past six here, 2CC Breakfast. In the next half hour, Justin Kandiah will be with us, as will be Scott Phillips.
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11: It's 7 degrees in Canberra, partly cloudy today, going for a top of 18. From the Capital Radio Newsroom, good morning. I'm Tia Priest-Willamott. The federal government claims a US plan to live stream an execution proves why Australia needs digital duty of care regulations. The US Defence Secretary wants to broadcast the firing squad death of a mass shooter. Australia's eSafety Commissioner says she's powerless to stop the video being streamed here. Senior Labor MP Murray Watt says tech companies must do more to block harmful content.
28: Our current laws don't put enough responsibility on platforms and big tech to do the right thing by Australians. So I would have hoped that this issue with the public execution is further evidence for the Coalition and the Greens that we need to update Australia's laws to put more responsibility on big tech.
11: The US president insists his country is helping bring an end to the war in Ukraine because the leaders in Kiev and Moscow, quote, don't know how. Donald Trump had claimed an energy ceasefire was a done deal less than a day before six Ukrainian energy sites were struck in Russian attacks. Mr. Trump says he's helping the nations broker a broader peace deal.
29: Honestly, they both wanted to end and they don't know how to get to that point. There's a lot of hatred there between the two of them. They both wanted to end. They don't know how to get there. We're going to get them there.
11: Back here in Canberra, the Conservation Council ACT has released a plan to protect the territory's western edge. The Conservation Council's Western Conservation Landscape Proposal calls for the establishment of a cross-tenure landscape scale model of conservation across part of the ACT. Council Executive Director Dr. Simon Copland says the plan also includes an Indigenous protection area.
4: So Indigenous protected areas are a mechanism that have been used across the country, and in fact the ACT is the only state or territory that doesn't have an Indigenous protected area, and it allows Indigenous peoples to be able to manage land but also engage in cultural practice on land, which is normally done in conjunction with other landholders.
11: And the University of Canberra has welcomed the university's Accord Bill 2026, which it says will level the playing field for more Australians to access higher education. The university says the legislation introduces a managed growth funding model and needs-based support aimed at improving access and success for students from low socioeconomic backgrounds, regional and remote Australia. UC Vice Chancellor and President Bill Shorten says the new law will help more people access higher education and widen opportunities.
9: The latest finance report.
11: The Dow Jones is down 140 points this morning at 51,710. Gold is selling at $4,161 an ounce, and one Australian dollar is buying 69.85 US cents.
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11: The GWS Giants women will be marking an important milestone this weekend with midfielder Tilly Lucas-Rodd bringing up 100 games. The 30-year-old was drafted to the Giants from Hawthorn last year and marks the first time a player in orange has reached that number of games in the AFLW. They say they got here the hard way.
14: I love wearing the Giants jumper. I love the team here. I love the staff and the program. So I'm super honoured to bring it up at this club. As you said, and Bernard touched on, being delisted, you kind of don't know where your career is going to go. So I'm just grateful to be at the Giants and to get to do it with this group.
11: And Dane Gagai will become the oldest Test debutant in New Zealand history, named to start along fellow first-time Kiwi Kalyn Ponga in tomorrow's World Cup opener against Australia in Sydney. And that's the latest from the Capital Radio Newsroom.
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15: This week at IGA, get Arnott's Tim Tam chocolate biscuits, 165 to 200 gram varieties, half price, just $3. That's worth pulling over for. Ends October 20 at participating stores. We have reports of a crash at McKellar. It's on Ginninderra Drive at the corner of Coulter Drive. Police have been on site there. We also have a breakdown reported on Gungahlin Drive in the southbound lanes just south of the Barton Highway, and another one being reported on Parks Way as you travel inbound just past the Glenlock Interchange. Northbourne Avenue will be closed between Vernon Circle and Barry Drive from 8pm October 16 to 6am October 19. Detours in place, search built for CBR. That's the latest Canberra traffic.
10: 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Alexander Watson Insulation. Canberra's hot. Your house doesn't have to be.
11: Partly cloudy today and 18 degrees. Similar conditions tomorrow and 17 the top. 18 on Friday and a shower or two, then 20 degrees and a possible shower forecast for your Saturday. Right now, it's 7 degrees in Taylor, 7 degrees in Deakin, and it's 7 degrees in Banks.
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1: 23 minutes to 7. Craig Moore here on behalf of Stephen this week. Nice to have you on the 2CC Breakfast Program. Don't forget our open line number. Anything you want to chat to us about, 6255 1206 is our number. Speak with producer Andrew. He'll take your call. We'll line you up and we'll put you on. 6255 1206 is the number. All callers who go on the air will go into our draw to win a CBR Meats voucher. That'll be drawn this Friday. And also, you could be in the running for a double pass to the Canberra Caravan Lifestyle Expo. Let's talk all matters small business. Justin Candia is the director of Precian Squared. Good morning to you, Justin.
19: Good morning. Thanks for having me.
1: Nice to have you on the program. Small businesses, they do it tough sometimes, and they're going to be hit with a new tax. Is that right? Something to do with AI, artificial intelligence?
19: Yeah, definitely. You can think of it that way. So right now with small businesses, we see about 4 in 10 Australian SMEs using AI for their business. And at the moment, most of their usage is quite light and a lot of these businesses don't pay anything. We do have some people that use a lot of AI and are currently, you know, paying for their services. And this sort of tax or how you're describing it is these AI companies are sort of shifting more towards how do we make money from our AI? Mm. And so there's going to be some changes in what that we're seeing and how AI is charged for different types of usage and customers.
1: Is this going to be a costly charge?
19: So if I'll talk about sort of how the charge would be in three ways and how we're seeing it shape up. So on the low end, no, not so much. This is where AI would be subsidized more by advertising. So we saw with ChatGPT, they started running ads. So, you know, if you're a really small business, sole trader, up to 5 people, maybe you won't see too much change. But of course, as your business becomes more dependent on AI and becomes part of your business, then that's when you're sort of moving more into that. It's going to cost you territory.
1: This is a massive shift for small businesses. You know, it's so much, you know, we were used to the abacus. No, we don't use that anymore. But now we kind of go on to AI. As I understand it, Justin, investment in AI is growing so much, with the private sector spending expected in the US alone to reach some $280 billion this year.
19: Yeah, absolutely. I mean, we see a lot of that AI spend right now is concentrated amongst a lot of significantly large companies, tech companies as well. But we do see a lot of growth in the small businesses who are adopting AI. You know, I think each month you sort of see it increasing, especially in the Australian market.
1: This is an amazing shift in our behaviours for a lot of small businesses, because they've got a few challenges here, because they're doing the right thing, they love to run their business and help their customers, but at the same time, they still need to have a measurable return on their investments.
19: Yeah, absolutely. And that's where with AI, it gets it's a bit more disjointed. You can use AI, but in terms of the outcomes that you're driving, is that really benefiting your business or is that maybe not really driving any results? And this is where it's really important to try to tie the outcomes that AI is delivering for your business, so you can really understand, am I getting a return on investment? Is this driving customer outcomes? Is this improving value? Rather than sort of, you know, paying it for in isolation and feeling like it's helping you improve how you run your business.
1: Yeah, return on investment, very important. That's the bottom line, because you want to make money and you want to support your staff, pay them and all the bits that go with it, and also have a measurable return on that ROI or return on investment. As I understand it, Justin, some 92% of companies are planning to increase their AI spending, but only 1% consider their AI deployment as being mature at this point in time.
19: Yeah, that's right. And look, To be fair, I think, you know, how early AI is, the world's changing very fast, especially with this technology. So I'm not too surprised about the 1% figure, but definitely we're seeing a lot of increase in spend with AI. So, for example, if we looked at the US market, we might see that the median US company spends about $12 per employee, but that top 1% are spending over $7,000. So as that top 1% grows, we expect that overall spend to really increase for AI usage.
1: Yeah, that's big money, and that's a big investment.
19: Yes, absolutely. And so if I were to sort of talk about how to think about this from an SME perspective, some advice when we're thinking about adopting AI, I think the first one would be, you know, really identify what benefits AI can provide you. Is it making your business more efficient, or is it potentially driving new revenue or increasing revenue? And also just knowing your number, right? What are you actually spending AI? And what is each dollar being tied to? I think those are two very important things as an SME adopting AI to be aware of.
1: Yeah. Okay. Food for thought. Justin, grateful for your time this morning. Thank you for sharing your thoughts with us.
19: Great. Thank you so much for having me.
1: That is Justin Candia, Director of Prescient Squared and Small Businesses and AI. Wow, what a challenge. It is coming up on 17 minutes to 7, 2CC Breakfast. Sports shorts for you now. Formula One is returning to Africa, but not until the early 2030s. It's been tipped that Rwanda will host the continent's first race since 1993 as part of a 10-year agreement. If you haven't caught up with the news and you like your cricket, Australia has halted South Africa's 12-match test win streak in Durban. They defeated the South Africans by 214 runs on the fifth day. It happened overnight. Matt Renshaw named player of the match for his knocks of 190 and 82 runs and two wickets in the second innings. You know what I mean, the red ball game, it's good stuff. And the Matildas, their friendly against Haiti has not long got underway in France. Stalwart defender Steph Catley is one of four changes to the starting 11 after consultations around her playing load with Arsenal. It's almost 16 minutes to 7 o'clock, 2CC Breakfast with Craig Moore. Nice to have you with us on the program today. It's hovering around 7, 8 degrees across Canberra. Feels a little bit more like 3, 4 degrees in the morning. It was a bit of a cool start this morning than, say, this time yesterday, but it will be partly cloudy across the nation's capital, chasing a high of 18 degrees today. Around the region, Queanbeyan today, partly cloudy, also 18, Braidwood 15, Goulburn 17, yes, partly cloudy and 18 degrees, and a frosty start in Cooma this morning, yes, but it'll be a partly cloudy afternoon and a top of 15 degrees.
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5: The horror leg injury to Nathan Cleary, a double compound fracture in his left leg. This was all after he was sitting on the bench to start the game because of that foot injury. He's been in the wars, but he has posted on social media. He's got both thumbs up. He's in the Royal North Shore Hospital. He says, surgery done. Thank you so much to everyone that has reached out. The support has been unbelievable, but it's all part of the journey. It's made me even more grateful for the people I have around me. I'll be back.
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11: The US president insists his country is helping bring an end to the war in Ukraine because the leaders in Kiev and Moscow, quote, don't know how. The Conservation Council, ACT, has released a plan to protect the territory's western edge. And the University of Canberra has welcomed the university's Accord Bill 2026, which it says will level the playing field for more Australians to access higher education. And in sport, the GWS Giants women will be marking an important milestone this weekend with midfielder Tilly Lucas-Rod bringing up 100 games.
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8: It's M-Day at Mazda this Saturday. For one day only, get an unmissable deal, like your first three scheduled services free across all models in stock, including EV. Emergency crews are still looking after a crash. It's happened at Lawson on Ginninderra Drive, just near Coulter Drive. We have reports of debris on Bindubi Street at Aranda, just near William Hovell Drive. Also debris on William Hovell Drive near the Glenlock Interchange. And a breakdown being reported on Fairbairn Avenue at Campbell, not far from the parkway. Give a buck about bullying. One in four young people are regularly bullied. 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I'm Marty Cole with the latest Canberra traffic.
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2: Coming up on 11 minutes to 7 with Craig Moore for Stephen's week this week. Well, he takes the week off, but always not taking so much that time off, and we're always happy to chat finance matters. Scott Phillips is from the Motley Fool. Good morning, Scott.
3: Craig, good morning.
2: Nice to have you back on the program. Love chatting with you. You seem to make finance just understandable for people like myself, and I know a number of our listeners. Nice to have you, as I say, on the show as our Chief Investment Officer on behalf of the Motley Fool. Scott, Australia's inflation, as we're hearing, is amongst the worst in the according to the International Monetary Fund, mm-hmm. and unemployment is on the rise.
3: Yes. So this is the forecast for next year, and it's not a pretty one. The good news is that the inflation rate is expected to fall. So that's good in the sense that things aren't going to get more expensive at the same rate. The problem is they're still going to get more expensive and still more expensive than the RBA wants. The IMF. Now, by the way, these forecasts are always, you know, they're not necessarily rubbery, but no one knows the future, right? It's someone's best guess, hopefully an informed guess, but a guess. But inflation is likely in the IMF for you to fall from 3.9% this year to 3.1% next year. Now, we've had high inflation for so long, that feels like a win. And of course, it's better than 4% inflation. You know, take that any day of the week. The problem is it's not better than 2.5% or 2% or 1.5% or 1% when it comes to real wages, because you can be reasonably sure if that is the inflation number next year, very, very hard to imagine wages outpace that. And a 7% combined inflation over 2 years means that your dollar today is going to be worth 93 cents at the end of that period. So there's some really issues there. The flip side of that is the IMF knows, I think we all do, that if inflation is to come down, it probably only happens with unemployment also rising, and they're expecting that to go from 4.4 to 4.7% over that same time frame. And yes, on inflation, we will be the fifth worst in the developed world if the IMF is right. And some of those worse than us will include Austria, Greece, and Andorra of all countries. So nothing yet to crow about. Still a lot of work to be done.
2: I like how we don't have a crystal ball, and yet there are those who can forecast into the new year. And some, you know, it's a bit like the disclaimers that I see, and I call them disclaimers. You know, like past performance isn't an indication of the future. You know where I'm going with this, Scott?
3: Oh yeah, totally. This is the problem, right? And to be fair. So look, most people shouldn't forecast because it's a parlay. I call it a parlay game, and I do it deliberately. Here's the thing. No one ever forecasts the black swans. And so when there's a black swan, which is something that no one ever knew existed, they go, oh, who knew that? But of course my forecasts are wrong. I couldn't have imagined that. In which case you go, well, then don't forecast. Or if they're right, they're right because the economy is kind of roughly average, in which case everyone's saying the same thing, and what's the point of the forecast? So you're either right and boring, or you're wrong when you need to be right, which is when big things happen. And in both cases, it really belies the folly of trying to forecast. I mean, there's a great line that John Kenneth Galbraith, a pundit of the past, said famously, pundits forecast not because they know, but because they are asked. And that does a pretty good job of explaining what's going on. That being said, people like the RBA do need to at least have some sense of where the economy is going to do things like set interest rates. So I'm talking about both sides of my mouth. Forecasting is not a good idea. But working out kind of directionally where things are heading and what we might need to do to push a bit here or pull a bit there, that's obviously worthwhile.
2: Treasurer Jim Chalmers, he attributes these pressures to global instability and what's been happening, particularly around the Middle East. Yeah. Is that just shirking off, you know, what is happening in our great country?
3: So, yes. I mean, it's both. It's true and shirking at the same time, right? And it's the politician's great skill of misdirecting or redirecting our attention. So he says, I know inflation's high, but it's higher than it would be because of the war in Iran. It's true. It is a perfectly true statement when he says, that's not a direct quote, just to be clear, I'm paraphrasing. When he says that, it's true. Inflation's higher than it would be if there wasn't an issue in Iran. That's absolutely true. What he does, though, by saying that, is he misdirects from saying

0: saying, and so what we could do about it is X. And that statement even gets made because he doesn't want to have that conversation. So no, we can't alone bring inflation down to 1% just because we decide to. Could it be better than it is now if the government, I say government, by the way, I mean plural here, so state and federal governments, if they acted, would things be better? Yes, unquestionably yes. And so he's right when he says, we can't change what's happening in Iran. It is adding to inflationary pressures. But he stops there, and that does us a massive disservice, because what he should say, and no politician does, why the opposition would be the same if they were in government, I'm absolutely sure, that what they should say is, and yes, we have a role to play, and so this is what we are doing to help. And they don't do that because, well, choose your adventure, ideology, philosophy, electoral reality, you know, electoral fear, call it what you want. If you said Jim Chalmers, look, mate, you've got no chance of being re-elected, but you've got 3 years. Fix the problems you can fix. But he would do a very, very different job to, hey, mate, there's election coming in 18 months' time. Do what you think you can get away with, but also get re-elected. They are two different questions. And again, when I say Jim Chalmers, I talk about politicians in general. The opposition have been and were just as bad. You could hope that maybe something would be different in future, and maybe it would. But the reality is, until they're prepared to call it straight, even the minor parties, mate, the spending promises of the minor parties would make things worse, not better. It just is the political reality. Until we require them through our votes to actually tell the truth and take real action, unfortunately, we'll probably keep having these conversations.
1: Yeah. It's coming up on 5 minutes to 7. In 2 minutes, tell me about this cost of living debt strategy that could be costing us six figures.
0: Yeah, so this is a bit of a warning. A great article in today's Fin, actually, by Jeremy Mitchell. And it's worth talking about very quickly, because basically it's tempting to take your credit card debt you're paying 20% on and say, well, if I just refinance that, put it on the home loan, turn it into a personal loan, I can reduce the interest rate and be better off. And that is 100% and completely true, but only if you pay it off at the rate you were paying it off previously. Too many people, and unfortunately too many, there's some dodgy financial products out there. Good financial advisors are worth their weight in gold. Financial counselors are wonderful. Some of these debt refinancing, look, we'll take your 10 grand credit card debt at 20%, we'll put it on the mortgage, then you're only paying 6%, you're fine. And that's true if you pay it off as quickly as you would have paid off the credit card. If you put it over a 30-year mortgage and forget about it, it'll actually cost you more in compound interest at 6% than it would have cost you if you paid it off over a year or two at 20%. And so the real risk here is, they call it debt recycling, you can call it refinancing, consolidating your debts, lots of labels it gets given. But if you're not careful, what seems like a lower rate, and yes, it relieves the pressure in the short term, long term you could pay a small fortune and literally up to six figures on some of that debt over a multi-decade mortgage. So just be a little bit careful. Yes, if you're in financial stress, do what you need to do, but just don't let the relief let you leave that debt sitting there, pay it off as quickly as you would have otherwise. That way you save the interest. If you let it roll, you are going to cost yourself more money.
1: You know, sometimes just paying the minimum back to the banks and these sorts of things, yeah, is that point. And, you know, I understand a lot of people do that, Scott, because that's their circumstances. But But that advice of yours to get around that, why give back extra money when you can have it in your own pocket?
0: Yeah, do what you have to do, right? The key here is not to say to those people who are genuinely struggling, do something that's not humanly possible. That would be a ridiculous thing to say. What it is to remind people is, don't just do the, oh, thank goodness, I got away with it, I've now refinanced and my life is better now, and let that kind of comfort or relief stop you recognizing the fact that if you don't pay it off quickly, it is going to cost you more anyway. So do what you have to do now, but make sure you stay vigilant. Get that debt paid down as quickly as you possibly can. You'll be much better off when you do.
1: You will, yeah. Good advice. Thanks, Scott. Great to chat.
0: Pleasure. Thanks,
1: we'll
0: Greg.
1: Talk again tomorrow morning. Scott Phillips, the Motley Fool, the Chief Investment Officer. It is 3 minutes to 7. News is on the hour.
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10: It's 7 degrees in Canberra, but feels like 1. Partly cloudy today, going for a top of 18. From the Capital Radio Newsroom, good morning. I'm Tia Priest-Willamott. Small Business Minister Anne Ali has condemned Liberal MP Angie Bell after she said Miss Ali and the Prime Minister should be, quote, stoned in the square. The comments were made over the tax office's ban on credit card payments. The minister revealed she's received 19 death threats in the past week alone, calling the comments violent, racist and misogynistic. Ms Ali says the comments go against Australian values.
11: We are a country that proudly stands against violence against women and against regimes that use brutal methods like stoning against women.
10: Advocates pushing for a memorial dedicated to Australian soldiers who died during training exercises say they've had positive meetings with the government. A location has been decided, but the project still needs funding. Australian Peacekeepers Association's Rod Henderson says he met with representatives from the department after talking about the plan with Veterans Affairs Minister Matt Keogh.
12: They were very supportive of this project and want to look at however they can help us achieve this. They do stress that there are budgetary processes that have to go through. However, they are going to get back to us in the next couple of weeks.
10: Independent ACT Senator David Pocock has accused the federal government of breaking its promise regarding the Burrungerry Aged Care Respite Centre. The government has announced it will be pushing $10 million towards upgrading the centre, but Senator Pocock said the government should be funding a full expansion of the facilities. He also claims the wider Canberra community has been let down by the government, who's failed to deliver more respite beds for the territory. The senator says he will hold the government to account.
13: I mean, it was the Labor government that made the commitment to more respite beds. I'm going to hold them to that. They need to deliver more respite beds for the ACT. As I said, I welcome this commitment to Burrungerry, but they said that there'd be more respite beds, and there's not more respite beds. We need respite in the ACT, and they need to deliver on that.
10: Northbourne Avenue will be closed in both directions between Vernon Circle and Kooyong Street Barry Drive this weekend as work to extend the light rail network continues. The closures will be in place from 8pm Friday and 6am Monday. Transport Canberra Executive Group Manager Anthony Haraldson says Stage 2A is coming along nicely.
14: We're about 80% done with the track form, which is really pleasing to see, you know, coming towards the end of this year. We've also got a fair bit of work happening along Comm Avenue, Northbourne Place, so you'll see a lot more more action in that area. And we've also got a fair bit of work happening on the stops themselves, so that they've kind of come out of the ground, and we're just finishing off a couple of those, getting ready for those operations to commence in early 2028.
10: And Phillip Pool has announced it's set to reopen on Saturday, October 24th. The Phillip Swimming and Ice Skating Centre saying the reopening comes just in time for warmer days and more time in the water.
9: The latest finance report.
10: The Dow Jones is down 134 points this morning at 51,715. Gold is selling at $4,163 an ounce, and one Australian dollar is buying 69.84 US cents.
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10: Eels star Mitchell Moses has won the race to fill the void created by the injured Nathan Cleary in the Kangaroos' number 7 jersey for tomorrow night's World Cup opener in Sydney. The former Lebanon captain making his Australian debut after switching allegiances. And the Matildas are hunting for redemption against Haiti in France after going down 4-2 at the hands of Germany last week. And that's the latest from the Capital Radio Newsroom.
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8: Rock2 AGL is lighting up moments, connecting people and sparking imaginations right across the region. Rock2 AGL, the energy for around here. We're still seeing some minor delays at Lawson after a crash on Ginninderra Drive at the corner of Coulter Drive. Breakdown being reported at Campbell on Fairbend Avenue, not far from Northcote Drive. And a breakdown on the Monero Highway as you head northbound through Fishwick and on the approach to the Mooreshead Drive exit. Northbourne Avenue will be closed between Vernon Circle and Barry Drive from 8pm October 16 to 6am October 19. Detours in place. Search Built for CBR. I'm Marty Cole. You're up to date. That's the latest Canberra traffic.
9: 2CC weather. Alexander Watson Insulation. Canberra's hot. Your house doesn't have to be.
10: Partly cloudy today and 18 degrees. Similar conditions tomorrow and 17 the top. 18 on Friday and a shower or two, then 20 and a possible shower on Saturday. 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
1: And it is 7 minutes past seven with Craig Moore this morning on behalf of Stephen, who is having a nice break. Shortly, we will be talking with Professor David Flint. But first, Assistant Minister for Productivity and Competition, Andrew Lee, has warned that artificial intelligence could increase economic inequality if a handful of major technology companies become toll collectors for businesses across the country. Speaking at a JP Morgan AI conference, Dr. Lee said AI could narrow the productivity gaps between experienced and less experienced workers, with one study finding Customer service productivity increased by 15% overall and about 30% among less skilled workers. However, businesses could employ fewer junior workers as AI improves their efficiency, while much of the financial benefit flows to the companies that own the technology. We've focused on AI a little bit already this morning. Maybe you'd like to do the same. Got a comment? 6255 1206 is our number. 8 minutes past seven, Wednesday morning. Time for our Wednesday Dose of Wisdom. Columnist with The Spectator, Professor David Flint, joins us again. Good morning, Professor.
20: Good morning, and how lovely to hear a different voice. Not that I don't want to hear Stephen, but it's very good. And how are you today?
1: I'm going very well, thank you, my friend, and lovely to have you on the program. I've heard you with Stephen. I mean, I do listen. And I love your commentary that you come in with, and today will be no exception, because you want to talk about a $1 trillion suicide note. Is that the case?
20: That is the case. Yes. And it's the extraordinary thing that's going on in relation to climate change. Now, we've always had climate change. This planet has always been subject to climate change. And this is one of the things that seems to be driving us. We have this concept of climate catastrophism, that something terrible is around the corner. It's predicted regularly. We get these deadlines, and what is promised never happens. And part of the problem is there's not just one theory of anthropogenic climate change, and that's an example. I'm always suspect when a complicated word that nobody's ever heard of is being used. You suspect that this is to suggest that those who are using it know more than the rest of us. For example, when they're talking about the present arrangements concerning electricity, they talk about firming, and people wonder, well, what on earth is firming? That merely means that when the sun isn't shining and the wind isn't blowing, you've got to have an alternative means of electricity. And it's either going to be coal or gas. It's coal at the moment in the state of New South Wales, and I suspect Canberra. But you've got to have something, because nobody has worked out how you can have so-called renewable energy with it continuing all the time. The amount involved is extraordinary. And that's what I'm talking about this $1 trillion note. The thing is that there are so many theories about climate change, we don't know which is the correct one. In fact, none has been proved. And for years, we used to be told, or it used to be explained by those who were pushing a theory of climate change, that the thing to do was we had to do what was essential, and that was we had to observe the principle, precautionary principle. That, again, is something which nobody understood. And what it means is we're making all of these predictions. We claim they're plausible. We can't prove them. But because they are so serious and dangerous, you have to believe them. You have to accept them. It was the precautionary principle. As Paul Keating might have said, if you went into any pet shop in the country, the resident parrot was screeching constantly, precautionary principle, precautionary principle. And it was really just saying, believe us, because we can't prove it, but what we're alleging is going to happen. But there's so many versions. And then there were so many deadlines which were going to happen. We were going to reach a turning point, and that was going to be the end of it. That obviously people are justified in being skeptical about what's happening. But then Professor Ian Plimer, who's the nation's leading geologist, I think produced the trump card in relation to whether we should be taking much notice of this. What he has argued, and I find it very difficult to find an answer to this except the one that he suggests, what he says, and nobody doubts this, there have been in the life of this planet six major ice ages, six. And at the beginning of every one of these, there was more CO2, not man-made obviously, but more CO2 in the atmosphere than there is at the present time. And he asks a question of logic. How is it that an ice age can begin with more CO2 in the atmosphere and go on to be so severe that parts of the world are covered in kilometers of ice? There's a situation, for example, in much of North America and of Europe. Kilometers of ice, not just snow falling, this enormous amount of ice. How did that happen? And there were six of these ice ages, and he argues from that that any theory of anthropogenic global warming based on CO2 emissions is not proven and, in fact, is false. Now, that's a leading geologist. So we are entitled to be suspicious. But at the present time, there's another factor, and that is that the emissions that we produce are only 1% of the world's. Even if you add in the emissions resulting from the coal that we export overseas and which is burnt in Korea and Japan and so on. And we've got a situation now where, because of the law in New South Wales, which has been written by politicians who feel that they have to keep on stressing this question of climate change, that the judges, the High Court judges, have finally taken notice. The majority, that is, 3-2. Two judges said there was no need to do this, but the majority has said that those who are complaining and those who are going to court and complaining about the extension of coal mining in New South Wales, they're justified, because what the Productivity Commission in New South Wales has to show is how we're going to control the emissions when our high-quality coal is burned in Japan or Korea. Well, that's going to be a very difficult thing to do, because you can't control what happens in other countries, and the legislation was written very poorly. The Berejiklian government, the Liberal Berejiklian government, was going to change legislation, other legislation, not this one, but another piece of legislation, which also talked about emissions overseas. They call them the third scale, I think, third scope emissions. These are the emissions that come from your product when it's burned overseas. There was other legislation controlling this. The Berejiklian government introduced legislation to amend that and take out that provision, which would require us to control the emissions overseas. But there was such a tantrum thrown by those who believe in it that the Berejiklian government went to water and just shelled the legislation. So we've got the situation in New South Wales and possibly the rest of Australia, where our coal mining industry is in serious danger of being stopped, because we can't export it unless we can show how we're controlling the emissions, and that's impossible.
1: And we're going to have to leave it there. I don't want to stop you, but I'm going to have to. We're going to run out of time. But, of course, your input always welcome, and lovely to have you on the 2CC Breakfast Program. You'll be back next week, and you then will be able to talk to Stephen.
20: Thank you very much.
1: Thank you. That is Professor David Flint, columnist with The Spectator, and our Wednesday dose of wisdom. It is 16 past 7.
0: Who am I? I'm the unsilent majority, Big Mouth.
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10: Advocates pushing for a memorial dedicated to Australian soldiers who died during training exercises say they've had positive meetings with the government. Independent ACT Senator David Pocock has accused the federal government of breaking its promise regarding the Burrungerry Aged Care Respite Centre. And Philip Poole has announced it's set to reopen on Saturday, October 24th. And in sport, Eel star Mitchell Moses has won the race to fill the void created by the injured Nathan Cleary in the Kangaroos' number 7 jersey for tomorrow night's World Cup opener in Sydney.
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4: 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That's ACT CDS. Lanes seem to have reopened at McKellar after an earlier incident on Ginninderra Drive near Coulter Drive. May still be some vehicles on the shoulder there. We have reports of debris at Lawson on Baldwin Drive. Also a breakdown reported at Campbell, Fairbairn Avenue not far from Northcote Drive, and debris on Canberra Avenue at Fishwick as you head outbound. ACT2A AGL is lighting up moments, connecting people and sparking imaginations right across the region. ACT2AGL, the energy for around here. That's the latest Canberra traffic.
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1: 2CC breakfast with Craig Moore this week on behalf of Stephen. 21 minutes past 7. Feels like zero or close to it across Canberra at the moment. The Mercury stick showing 6. I think it lies, but it'll be partly cloudy today. And we'll be looking for a high around 18 degrees. National Carers Week is this week, and I'm really happy to have Ben Happ with us on the Brekkie Show this morning. Welcome, Ben.
29: Good morning. How are you?
1: Terrific, thank you. How are you?
29: Yeah, well, thank you.
1: Ben, you know, lots of Aussies. In fact, there's a heap. There's probably close to 3 million Australians provide unpaid care to family members and friends. So it's timely that we should be talking about National Carers Week and acknowledging their great work.
29: Absolutely, yes. So the theme for National Carers Week is caring for a carer and making carers visible. So really trying to shine a light on the size of this workforce, which, as you mentioned, is 3 million across the nation. And, you know, financially, it's about equivalent to our hospital system at about $110 billion estimated of care being provided. I guess just to bring it into context, the ACT, we know there's nearly 60,000 unpaid carers, making up nearly 12% of the local population there. So chances are you're either a carer, you'll know one, or you will be one at some point in your life.
1: As project manager of client transformation services at Pharos Care, your organisation is calling for greater recognition of those unpaid carers and a bit more support for their well-being.
29: Yeah, absolutely. So again, we know that caring is a tough gig, and you know, the research is showing nearly 6 in 10 experience some low well-being. So that can be, you know, anxiety, depression, these common sort of things that we'd see. But this is almost double the levels that we'd see in the general population. So, you know, really this week and every week, we're calling on everyone just to try and recognise these carers and try and think about what are some of the practical ways that they might be able to offer some support.
1: There was a carer wellbeing survey from last year, Ben, that found that 61%, well, that's almost two-thirds of carers, experienced low wellbeing compared to a third of Australians and their adults generally who had better wellbeing. That's an alarming number.
29: Absolutely, yeah, and exactly. The call to action here is, you know, there are formal support that obviously organisations like Pharos Care can provide, but, you know, as a community, we can also be trying to think about who are the carers in our life. It might be family members, friends, neighbours, you know, all providing this unpaid or informal care. And, you know, this week, we just ask everyone to try and think about, you know, one of those carers in their life and, you know, just do something simple. And often the easiest thing is just to ask that carer what could be something that you could do to help their week. So, you know, it might be providing a meal, helping out with some transport. Simple things can go a long way.
1: Yeah, we've got to remember the human element in this, because carers and people like you and I, we become exhausted, so do they. There might be that feeling that, okay, I'm not 100%, they get unwell. You know, so there are ongoing consequences that affect both the carer itself and then the support that they give across the wider care system.
29: Absolutely, yeah. So my background's in physiotherapy, and primarily in the aged care community space. And, you know, often it's if we don't get the right support around the carer, then the relationship doesn't work. And, you know, often that does mean people end up needing to go into hospital or other supported care. So it really is making sure we're giving the individual the support they need, but also that critical carer around them, because it is, you know, it's a relationship. The formal care is only there for a few hours in a week, so the rest of the time it is on the shoulders of the carer.
1: Yeah, you mentioned the large number of local Canberrans that provide caring, and they do such a fabulous job. But what about those who are listening this morning and they think to themselves, you know, look, I've probably thought about doing it, but yeah, listening to you, Ben, I want to have an absolute red-hot crack at this. I want to give back to community in some capacity. What's the best way that they can be introduced to this?
29: Yeah, look, there's a few avenues. There is a fantastic volunteer scheme. And again, Pharos Care does facilitate this program as well, which is the Aged Care Volunteer Visitor Scheme. So, you know, again, it's something that listeners could pop into something like a Google chat and find the local supporters of that network. And it's really amazing to see the types of support that's been provided under that scheme. I guess the other avenue that I'd point people to, again, if you are a carer and looking to sort of see what other supports are available, Carers Australia is a great sort of frontline place to head. So the website there, it's carersaustralia.com.au. And then, you know, if you would like to learn more about Pharos Care and the sort of support we do in the ACT, so we are one of the local area coordinators who support care under the NDIS, and the website there is Pharos Care, all one word, Pharos, ben.com.au.
1: All right, I hope if you take up the invitation to do that and follow on to the W's there, the World Wide Web on that one.
29: Thank you.
1: Ben, really good to have you on the program, and lovely to chat with you about the National Carers Week theme, Care for a Carer, Make Carers Visible. They do such good work, and I'm really pleased that people like yourself and your organisation, Pharos, are behind it to support those in our community so that we can look after our carers and those who they look after.
29: Yeah, perfect. Thank you so much for having me on and for sharing the message.
1: No, good stuff, and good luck with it, and have a great Wednesday.
29: You too.
1: Thank you. 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Don't forget our number, 6255 1206. Anything you'd like to talk about, give us a call or text 0488 266 266. It's 27 past 7.
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10: It's 7 degrees in Canberra, but feels like 1. Partly cloudy today, going for a top of 18. From the Capital Radio Newsroom, good morning. I'm Tia Priest-Willamott. Small Business Minister Anne Ali has condemned Liberal MP Angie Bell after she said Miss Ali and the Prime Minister should be, quote, stoned in the square. The comments were made over the tax office's ban on credit card payments. The minister revealed she's received 19 death threats in the past week alone, calling the comments violent, racist and misogynistic. Ms Ali says the comments go against Australian values.
19: We are a country that proudly stands against violence against women and against regimes that use brutal methods like stoning against women.
10: Advocates pushing for a memorial dedicated to Australian soldiers who died during training exercises say they've had positive meetings with the government. A location has been decided, but the project still needs funding. Australian Peacekeepers Association's Rod Henderson says he met with representatives from the department after talking about the plan with Veterans Affairs Minister Matt Keogh.
30: They were very supportive of this project and want to look at however they can help us achieve this. They do stress that there are budgetary processes that have to go through. However, they are going to get back to us in the next couple of weeks.
10: Independent ACT Senator David Pocock has accused the federal government of breaking its promise regarding the Burrungerry Aged Care Respite Centre. The government has announced it will be pushing $10 million towards upgrading the centre, but Senator Pocock said the government should be funding a full expansion of the facilities. He also claims the wider Canberra community has been let down by the government, who's failed to deliver more respite beds for the territory. The senator says he will hold the government to account.
31: I mean, it was the Labor government that made the commitment to more respite beds. I'm going to hold them to that. They need to deliver more respite beds
0: for the ACT. As I said, I welcome this commitment to Barangaria, but they said that there'd be more respite beds, and there's not more respite beds. We need respite in the ACT, and they need to deliver on that.
10: Northbourne Avenue will be closed in both directions between Vernon Circle and Kooyong Street Barry Drive this weekend as work to extend the light rail network continues. The closures will be in place from 8pm Friday and 6am Monday. Transport Canberra Executive Group Manager Anthony Haraldson says Stage 2A is coming along nicely.
2: We're about 80% done with the track form, which is really pleasing to see, you know, coming towards the end of this year. We've also got a fair bit of work happening along Comm Avenue, Northbourne Place, so you'll see a lot more action in that area. And we've also got a fair bit of work happening on the stops themselves, so that they've kind of come out of the ground, and we're just finishing off a couple of those, getting ready for those operations to commence in early 2028.
10: And Phillip Pool has announced it's set to reopen on Saturday, October 24th. The Phillip Swimming and Ice Skating Centre saying the reopening comes just in time for warmer days and more time in the water.
3: The latest finance report.
10: The Dow Jones is down 134 points this morning at 51,715. Gold is selling at $4,163 an ounce, and one Australian dollar is buying 69.84 US cents.
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10: Eels star Mitchell Moses has won the race to fill the void created by the injured Nathan Cleary in the Kangaroos' number 7 jersey for tomorrow night's World Cup opener in Sydney. The former Lebanon captain making his Australian debut after switching allegiances. And the Matildas are hunting for redemption against Haiti in France after going down 4-2 at the hands of Germany last week. And that's the latest from the Capital Radio Newsroom.
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27: Northbourne Avenue will be closed between Vernon Circle and Barry Drive from 8pm October 16 to 6am October 19. Detours in place, search built for CBR. An earlier incident at Lawson may still have some vehicles on the shoulder of Ginninderra Drive near Coulter Drive. There's a breakdown reported on Parksway, citybound just after the Glenlock interchange. Roadworks will continue today at Oaks Estate, holding up Pialago Avenue not far from the corner of Sutton Road. 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I'm Marty Cole. That's the latest Canberra traffic.
4: 2CC weather. Alexander Watson Insulation. Canberra's hot. Your house doesn't have to be.
10: Partly cloudy today and 18 degrees. Similar conditions tomorrow and 17 the top. 18 on Friday and a shower or two, then 20 and a possible shower on Saturday. 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
6: 23 minutes to 8, Craig Moore this morning for Stephen, who is on leave, but is back on Monday of next week. Talking big matters about nuclear at Parliament House, the House on the Hill today. We thought we'd find out a bit more about this, and we're very happy to have Professor Jacopo Bongiorno, who is a nuclear expert from the Massachusetts Institute of Technology, and Will Shackle, who is the founder of Nuclear for Australia, in our studios. Good morning to you both, gentlemen.
7: Morning, Craig.
9: Morning, Craig.
6: Nice to have you. Bit warmer in the studio than on the outdoors at the moment, isn't it? Jacopo, if I can start with you, why are you here on the House on the Hill today?
9: Well, first let me say why I'm here in Australia. So yep. My regular job is, as you said, at the Massachusetts Institute of Technology in Boston, USA, but I'm on my sabbatical leave, so I'm spending a few months at UNSW in Sydney as a visiting professor, teaching classes, doing research and all of that. And Will has invited me to come to Canberra today as a subject matter expert in nuclear energy technology to essentially inform the unfolding debate on energy in general, in particular, can nuclear energy be useful to Australia going forward?
6: Going forward, we hear about wind energy, for example, you know, and what we can do there. But your focus will be nuclear. This
9: yeah, 100% nuclear. That's my expertise.
6: That is your bread and butter, as we call it.
9: I'll just say, you know, all energy technologies have their pros and cons, and actually, by our analysis, which has been validated now by other organizations and by reality, by the reality of electric grid and energy systems around the world, you really need a portfolio of energy sources to achieve your goals. Whether the goal is to have affordable energy, reliable, low land utilization, whatever it is the goal, typically what lets you achieve those goals is not a single technology, it's not one size fits all, but it's a combination of many of those.
6: So coming from the States to Australia, are there much in the way of differences about how we accept or go forward with nuclear?
9: As far as nuclear is concerned, huge differences. Yeah. I mean, the one thing that may surprise your listeners is that in Washington, D.C., the two parties, the Democrats and Republicans, essentially disagree on everything. So politics in the U.S. is problematic, to put it mildly. I understand in Australia is equally problematic.
6: There is not
9: a lot of agreements. But by some miracle, there is one topic about which both Democrats and Republicans agree, and that is their support for nuclear. So this, by my observation, is in stark difference and contrast with what's happening here in Australia. Now, let me comment on this. It's interesting. The two parties, you know, the left and the right, come to supporting nuclear for very different reasons. For folks on the left, the Democrats, is typically about the use of nuclear in the effort to decarbonize the energy system, to reduce basically carbon dioxide emissions and help with climate change mitigation. For folks on the right, the Republicans, it's more about creating business opportunities for American businesses as well as strengthening our energy security. But either way, you know, they come to that position, and then they've been supporting continuously over roughly 10 years every piece of legislation that has the word nuclear energy in it in the U.S. has had strong bipartisan support. So very big difference. I gave you a long answer.
6: But that's
9: the big difference.
6: Yeah. No doubt the politicians will be picking your brains, Professor. Will, they'll probably want to talk to you as well, because you bring a wealth of knowledge here too, being the founder of Nuclear for Australia.
7: Well, look, and I think I also give the perspective of the next generation who believes that nuclear must be part of Australia's future energy mix to provide, you know, clean, reliable, affordable electricity. And I think it's really excellent. We do a lot of work as Nuclear for Australia as an advocacy organisation, bringing nuclear experts into Parliament, whether it's Jacopo today or whether it's many of Australia's existing nuclear experts. And I think there's, you know, been a lot of progress recently in the conversation, which is really exciting to see.
6: So when you're up at the House of the Hill today, Will, you're talking to politicians from all sides.
7: Mm. including Labor, which might surprise people. There are certainly people within the Labor Party, and Jacopo was obviously just explaining some of the reasons why nuclear across the world is actually accepted by all sides of politics. Even, I believe last week, the UK, the Greens Party of England and Wales overturned their opposition to nuclear power. The Finnish Greens support it. So this is an issue which needs the politics taken out of it and needs to, you know, actually return to a fact-based discussion.
6: Okay. AUKUS, you've been part of that as well, having a bit of a look at that, Professor?
9: I have been part of it. Actually, that precedes my interest in nuclear energy for Australia. When AUKUS was launched in 2021, I immediately sort of connected the dots. Australia has strong but relatively limited experience with nuclear technology, primarily in the form of ANSTO, the organization at Lucasites that runs the OPO reactor, which produces medical isotopes, radioisotopes for nuclear medicine here in Australia. But for AUKUS, the amount of people that will have to be trained and the expertise that will have to be developed are massively larger than what currently exists. And so I immediately thought of leveraging our capabilities and our own expertise at MIT in the United States to help the AUKUS effort unfold positively here in Australia. And so I stood up an executive education program that has been run for the past 3 years for the Australian Submarine Agency, and it's been successful. They send off a group of executives from the government agency, but in particular Australian Submarine Agency, to be educated to learn about nuclear energy technology for nuclear propulsion. So yes, AUKUS is part of this. I'm not sure this will come up prominently in today's discussion. Today will be more about nuclear energy rather than nuclear propulsion for submarines, but the two things obviously are related.
6: Sounds like they're going to pick your brains, you two, today, the politicians that you will be meeting. And have you got a lot of time with your politicians? I know they're very busy people, but Will, have you managed to secure some time in their diaries?
7: I'd say so. I think there's over 10 meetings, and like I said before, it's a really interesting cross-section of politicians. I believe basically all of the political parties, major political parties, are represented on the list. So if any politicians are listening on their way into Parliament today, there is still time, particularly if you're, you know, a quiet person inside the Labor Party who supports nuclear energy. If you see us, do make sure to have a conversation. It's not every day we've got one of the world's leading nuclear experts in Parliament. So, yeah, I think we'll have a good time today and hopefully be able to move the conversation along in Australia.
6: Well, good luck with it. Nice to have you both in the studio.
9: Great.
6: Thank you for your time.
9: Thank you so much.
7: Thanks.
6: That is Professor Jacopo Borgiorno, who is a nuclear expert from the Massachusetts Institute of Technology, and Will Shackle, founder of Nuclear for Australia. It is 16 minutes to 8.
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23: Advocates pushing for a memorial dedicated to Australian soldiers who died during training exercises say they've had positive meetings with the government. Independent ACT Senator David Pocock has accused the federal government of breaking its promise regarding the Barangaroo Aged Care Respite Centre. And Phillip Pool has announced it's set to reopen on Saturday, October 24th. And in sport, Eels star Mitchell Moses has won the race to fill the void created by the injured Nathan Cleary in the Kangaroos' number 7 jersey for tomorrow night's World Cup opener in Sydney.
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14: ACTU AGL is lighting up moments, connecting people and sparking imaginations right across the region. ACTU AGL, the energy for around here. Starting to see a bit of a slow run on the Monero Highway, citybound past the Lanyon Drive, ongoing works. There's still a breakdown reported on Parkes Way, citybound after the Glenlock interchange. Traffic starting to build through the Acton Tunnel toward Commonwealth Avenue and Corranderk Street as well. Pretty grey out there, make sure your headlights are on this morning. 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I'm Marty Cole. That's the latest Canberra traffic.
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1: 6 minutes in the nation. 6 minutes, sorry. 6 degrees in the nation's capital at 11 minutes to 8 o'clock. Craig Moore this morning and this week for Stephen. All our calls this week, a reminder, if you get on the air everywhere, 6255 1206. That's our number, 6255 1206. We'll go in the running for our CBR Meats voucher. That'll be drawn on Friday, and you can order online, by the way. Orders at cbrmeats.com.au. And you can also be in the running for a double pass to the Canberra Caravan Lifestyle Expo. That is on October 23, 24 and 25, and we'll be happy to have you in. So if you can get on the phone and give us a call, talk about whatever you'd like, just even ring up, say hello. That'll be enough to get you in for that double pass to the Canberra Caravan Lifestyle Expo, which, by the way, 2CC will be broadcasting from. Yes, a bit of a cool start to our day. I hope it's working out already so far for you. One in four parents felt that they weren't allowed to grieve after losing a baby. It's a sad situation, and clinical team leader and clinical psychologist from the Gidget Foundation of Australia, Katie Peterson, is with us on the program to talk a little bit more. Welcome, Katie.
2: Hi, Stephen. Thanks for having me.
1: No, Stephen's probably not one of the nicer names. I'll go with Craig, but...
2: Oh, Craig. Sorry, Craig.
1: That's all right, Katie. Shows you're human. I love it. Listen, tomorrow, in all seriousness, though, is Pregnancy and Infant Loss Remembrance Day. And that is a staggering figure. One in four parents felt that they weren't allowed to grieve.
2: Yeah, I think parents often feel like they need to move on after a loss. And, you know, pregnancy and infant loss can be devastating, and parents will have their own unique way of grieving something like that. There's no right way to do that, and it will look different for every parent. So I think, you know, feeling like they need to move on or feeling like they're isolated in their journey can just make it something that's already devastating much harder.
1: Yeah, it's devastating. It's tragic. It's unfortunate when this happens. Why is it that they feel that they weren't allowed? What causes? What's the underlying driver about why one in four parents feels that they weren't allowed to grieve after losing a baby?
2: I think probably there's still a lot of stigma around pregnancy loss, and many people don't know what to say. I think also, you know, people just feel like they may be a burden to their friends and family, or they might not, they might just feel like it's not that important, you know, or that they should just be kind of getting on with things.
1: Okay, so the research, as I understand it, found that 41% of parents kept their pregnancy loss private. I would imagine, I mean, I've not been there, but I can only imagine that why would you bottle it up? And that's a big number, 41%.
2: Yeah, I think, like I just said, it's feeling like a burden on people. I think people say well-meaning things at a time like this to try and support their loved ones, but they maybe don't always get it right. So, and I think because pregnancy loss and infant loss is talking about lots of different losses, whether that's miscarriage, whether that's failed IVF, whether that's stillbirth or having a termination for medical reasons. So there can be just a lot of shame around those things, but also maybe just not really not knowing how to explain it to people.
1: Yeah, there shouldn't be shame associated with this, Katie. Just should not be happening. Yeah. But tomorrow, though, as we said, is Pregnancy and Infant Loss Remembrance Day. Big day. Do you have plans to celebrate and acknowledge the day?
2: Well, I think it's just an important day to be, you know, talking about this and having really open conversations as much as we can. It's an important day for parents to have the opportunity to remember their babies, but it's also really important that the community learns more about pregnancy and infant loss so that we can understand the significant impact this has on parents. Some parents are navigating loss in, you know, they might be experiencing infertility, they might have experienced birth trauma or other traumatic experiences. So it can really impact parents' mental health. And I think it's important that not only just for remembering the babies and supporting parents with their grief, but also understanding the impact it has on someone's mental health.
1: We're speaking with Katie Peterson at 6:08, and Katie is the clinical team leader and clinical psychologist for the Gidget Foundation Australia. Katie, is the Gidget Foundation itself a good source for finding a bit more information and helping to get awareness across the community?
2: Yeah, I would definitely encourage parents or family and friends or just the community in general.

0: general to head over to our website, gidgetfoundation.org.au. We also offer free counselling nationwide in Australia. We have 50 Gidget houses across Australia, but we also provide telehealth counselling as well. So, yeah, great resource. Please head over to our website.
1: Yeah, you do a marvellous job. It's amazing work. The telehealth service that you provide, and it's something that I think a lot of dads probably forget about, that is there, because, you know, it's just as traumatic for them as it is for the mums.
0: Yeah, I think you're right. Dads aren't always as good as reaching out for help. And also, you know, a lot of the focus in our healthcare system can be on the mothers as well. So it's really important that dads know that services like the Gidget Foundation are for them just as much as we are to support mums. And yeah, and telehealth is a great way for people to reach out for help if they can't come to a face-to-face service.
1: Yeah. As a male, you know, we tend to bottle things up. And that's probably, in this instance, Katie, one of the worst things in times of distress, like losing a baby. It's one of the worst things that we could be possibly doing. If we can find through the telehealth someone to talk to and express how we feel, that could go a long way to making them feel better.
0: Yeah, I think opening up to anyone, as long as the dad feels comfortable talking to that person, is really important. And it's important to remember that, you know, dads might grieve differently to mums and vice versa. So every parent will have their own unique way of responding to something like this. And it can cause at times a little bit of stress in the couple's relationship. So I think it's definitely important for dads to remember that if they can reach out to someone, whether that's a GP, a trusted friend, or reach out for counselling, that support is there if they need it.
1: Yeah. Tremendous to talk with you, and all the best with your Pregnancy and Infant Loss Remembrance Day for tomorrow.
0: Thanks, Craig.
1: Good to chat. Katie Peterson with us, the clinical team leader and clinical psychologist for the Gidget Foundation Australia. 4 minutes to 8 o'clock. We do have a news update coming at 8. Ben from Aranda, welcome to the program. Hello, Ben. No.
2: About nuclear.
1: Oh, sorry, Ben. Waters. Yes. Go ahead, Ben.
2: Just wanting to chat about Nuclear Fear Australia. That was a very interesting interview you had earlier.
1: Thank you.
2: It just goes back to that ideological position of predominantly the Labor Party and Greens, but it has also been affecting the coalition for a number of years as well, where despite their claims to want to use, in inverted commas, clean energy, there is no cleaner energy than nuclear energy, which is used worldwide, often by socialist countries. However, in Australia, the Labor Party has a three minds policy, so they absolutely, you know, are ideologically opposed to, you know, to growing the nuclear industry. And then the coalition were in government for 10 years and didn't have the courage to actually move forward with it until that actually lost government.
1: Ben, great to have your thoughts. We're going to have to leave it there, though. We've got news commitment, but thank you for your call.
2: Thank you.
1: Good to have Ben calling from Aranda on 2CC Breakfast here this morning. It is coming up on 2 minutes to 8 o'clock. Yes, the news is just around the corner. Next hour, Senator Raf Cioni will be with us. He's the chair of the Parliamentary Joint Committee on Intelligence and Security.
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10: It's 6 degrees in Canberra, but feels like zero. Partly cloudy today, going for a top of 18. From the Capital Radio Newsroom, good morning. I'm Tia Priest-Willemott. In breaking news, the Vatican has announced Pope Leo has been diagnosed with lung cancer but has had successful surgery to remove a lower lobe of his right lung. The 71-year-old underwent a 90-minute surgery this morning after a lump was detected on his lung during a routine check. The Treasurer is warning supporters of progressive politics not to mock those who back One Nation. Jim Chalmers made the comments during an address to the left-leaning policy group, the Australia Institute. He's flagged further economic pain over the next year with weak growth and higher unemployment. Dr. Chalmers says the concerns of One Nation supporters should not be dismissed outright.
11: Our role as progressive people is not to scold those who see appeal in that message. It's not to mock them, dare I say, cancel them or talk down to them. And you do that by starting not from a place of smug moral superiority, but from a place of genuine respect and understanding.
10: The local opposition leader has called out the federal government over its announcement that $10 million will be going to the Burrungiri Aged Care Respite Centre. The money will go towards upgrades to the facility, but a number of politicians have come out accusing the Albanese government of breaking their original promise to deliver more respite beds. Mark Parton, who also serves as Shadow Health Minister, says the original promise was crystal clear.
12: That it would deliver more respite beds, and that's not what's going to occur. I want to pay tribute to the team at Burrungiri. I spent some time out there recently to have a really close look at the work that they're doing, and they're amazing. They're absolutely amazing. It's no surprise that there's a long list of people that have come out to say, hang on a second, this is not what you said you were going to do.
10: And Canberrans are being encouraged to get on their bike and ride to work today as part of National Ride to Work Day. As part of the day, Pedal Power ACT are holding a free barbecue breakfast at Veterans Park on Northbourne Avenue until 9 a.m. ACT Greens Deputy Leader Andrew Braddock is using today to call for safer, better-connected cycling infrastructure across the capital.
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10: The Dow Jones is down 180 points this morning at 51,670. Gold is selling at $4,157 an ounce, and one Australian dollar is buying 69.82 US cents.
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10: Giants star midfielder Tilly Lucas-Rodd will be bringing up their 100-game milestone this weekend against their former club Hawthorn. Rodd will be the first AFLW Giant to play 100 games in the orange jumper. The midfielder says it'll be good to come up against former teammates.
15: Yeah, strategic move by the AFL in the fixturing department. No, I'm super excited. I've spoken to my friends already last week, and then when we played in Melbourne last, they were at the game, some of the Hawks girls, and they were super keen. Yeah, I'm sure it'll be fun.
10: And Josh Hazlewood has finished the first test in South Africa with his best ever red ball performance at 6/49. The Proteas collapsing after holding strong early on day five, the last four wickets falling for just five runs. And that's the latest from the Capital Radio newsroom.
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16: 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That's ACT CDS. Heavy delays now on the Monero Highway, citybound from Mugger Lane through the ongoing works at the Lanyon Drive interchange. Once you get past there, it's a good run through to Fishwick. Parkes Way is built up inbound from the Acton Tunnel as well. There'll be roadwork today along Gungahlin Drive between the Barton Highway and Caswell Drive. Occasional lane closures from 9:30. 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That's Canberra traffic.
9: 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Alexander Watson Insulation. Canberra's hot. Your house doesn't have to be.
10: Partly cloudy today and 18 degrees. Similar conditions tomorrow and 17 the top. 18 on Friday and a shower or two, then 20 and a possible shower on Saturday. 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
1: It's coming up on 8:08. I'm Craig Moore, keeping the seat warm for Stephen, who's got the week off, and he'll be back on Monday of next week. Time to talk with Senator Raph Cioni, who's a regular. And good morning to you, Senator. Welcome.
22: Good morning, Craig. Lovely to talk to you.
1: And same. There's been a bit happening, not just in your role with what you're doing in the House on the Hill, but from the Treasury benches itself, Senator. Australia is joining the nations in a joint statement to condemn the Islamic Republic of Iran.
22: Yeah, we have. And good morning to you and to your listeners. Look, certainly Australia and many other like-minded nations around the world have said, look, we've had enough, and we've come out in support of the United Kingdom, particularly what happened over there recently at one of their RAF bases, where it's now been discovered, and I guess made very clear from investigations that the Iranian regime, the Islamic Republic of Iran, through their IRGC and their proxies, were behind what can only be described as a plot that would have had real serious consequences. I mean, we put our statement condemning the lethal plotting, the arson, sabotage and cyber attacks that have been against not just the UK, but many other countries. Over 20 countries around the world are calling out Iran and their funding of terror around the world that they've been doing for decades. And quite frankly, I think people have had enough. And, you know, it's good to see other countries. Sadly, as you know, we've had a couple of incidents and terrorist attacks occur on our soil, particularly against the Jewish community, one in Sydney and one in Melbourne, that ASIO and the AFP have called out and told government that we need to, you know, bolster our defences. And the government's taken the right decision to expel the Iranian ambassador and many other senior diplomats within the embassy. So, look, it's something that we need to sadly talk about, because we need to make sure that the public understand that, you know, you have countries who are deliberately wanting to undermine, I guess, our values and our freedoms, and we have to call it out where we can as possible. And I know there is a very large diaspora, not just in Canberra, but also in Melbourne and Sydney and Brisbane, of Iranians who have fled the regime and who have been great Aussie citizens here for decades and made a wonderful contribution. And they have been protesting, whether it be at their consulates or embassies around the country, against the Iranian regime. And I just want to say to them, as I did last night in the Senate, that we are all with you and we stand with you. And you know, the Senate adopted a motion early this year supporting them and condemning the acts of the Iranian regime.
1: It's coming up to 11 minutes past eight. Senator, you've been critical of the Greens, particularly recently with a speech in the Senate against the Greens' new leadership. But the Greens themselves and their lack of support for Ukraine.
22: Indeed, and you know, sadly, we all thought maybe with the change of leader they would have actually been able to reset and provide a much more positive alternative into the Senate, being able to work with them on a range of issues. But sadly, what we've seen with the new leader, not only does he made it clear that he wants to replace Labor, but also, you know, criticised our reforms that I think would help working people around the country, particularly when they're struggling at the moment and under the pump. But particularly then, the issue of late has been one of his very first interviews that he did was to talk about the war in Ukraine and refer to Ukraine as the Ukraine, which is a province of the old Russian or USSR communist era, Soviet era, and refusing to backtrack from those comments. But also yesterday we heard that Senator Hanson-Young also came out against her new leader, saying that the Greens should provide military support to Ukrainians and to Ukraine. As you know, Australia's provided military and humanitarian support, but Senator Shoebridge believes that we should not provide any military support to Ukraine unless it's done so through the United Nations Security Council. But, and the point that I made last night in my speech was that, well, Russia clearly holds a veto and would obviously veto against any resolution against its own interests. But sadly, overnight, there were six ballistic missiles that hit the heart of Kyiv, the capital of Ukraine. And the Ukraine ambassador, I know very well, has come out criticising the Greens for their lack of compassion and quite frankly, understanding on how serious the issue is, siding with Russia, Putin's Russia, and calling them out. And I think that's fair enough. And I just wanted to highlight that point that, you know, sometimes the media, or elements of it anyway, get caught up in the new story about having new leaders. But quite frankly, I think we need to make it very clear that regardless of the change of management, nothing has changed. In fact, I think the Greens have gone backwards when it comes to their defence and foreign policy.
1: 13 past 8. We always seem to be celebrating something of some description. Earlier in the program, we were talking about National Carers Week. Today is, you know, like bring your teddy bear to work. I'm not sure if you've done that yet, Senator, but this month is Cyber Security Action Month.
22: Well, I do have a lot of teddy bears in my office because I've got a very young child. So almost every day is bringing a teddy bear to work day. But you're right. Look, October is Cyber Security Action Month, and the theme is Take a Second, Stay Secure. Last week, Australia, with a number of our Five Eyes partners through the Australian Signals Directorate, just issued a very serious warning about a Chinese company that has ties to the CCP called Integrity Technology Group. These Chinese government-linked companies, they have hackers and they target government agencies, hospitals, universities, airports, energy companies and other critical infrastructure across our country. Australians were advised to make sure that you do very simple and take very simple steps like updating your software, using very strong passwords, you know, multi-factor authentication. And, you know, for businesses that have older equipment, it is worth looking into how you can upgrade that and have the latest security updates. So cybersecurity can't just be left to IT departments, and I think I've got to stress that all of us, whether it's individuals or businesses, we have a role to play to protect ourselves, because the last thing you want to be able to do is wake up one morning and discover that all your secrets at home or your photos or if you're a business, all your finances have been stolen. And, you know, it's important that we protect ourselves to protect the whole country and the economy. You know, sadly, over 40,000 calls to the cyber security hotline have increased in the previous year by 16% and 8% increase to the average self-reported cost of cybercrime per report to individuals is now up by 33,000. And when you compare that to businesses, that's up by 80,000. So a very significant cost if you don't take the right steps to make sure you stay secure and protect your own business and your own family.
1: All right, we're going to have to leave it there, but as always, grateful for your time on our Wednesday morning.
22: No, my pleasure. Great job, and looking forward to talking to Steve when he's back.
1: Yes, you'll have him next week. Thank you.
22: Good on you, mate.
1: Thank you. Senator Raff Cioni with us on 2CC Breakfast, 16 minutes past 8.
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26: Advocates pushing for a memorial dedicated to Australian soldiers who died during training exercises say they've had positive meetings with the government. Independent ACT Senator David Pocock has accused the federal government of breaking its promise regarding the Burrungiri Aged Care Respite Centre. And Philip Poole has announced it's set to reopen on Saturday, October 24th. And in sport, Eels star Mitchell Moses has won the race to fill the void created by the injured Nathan Cleary in the Kangaroos' number 7 jersey for tomorrow night's World Cup opener in Sydney.
0: 2CC traffic.
4: It's M-Day at Mazda this Saturday. For one day only, get an unmissable deal, like your first three scheduled services free across all models in stock, including EV. A very heavy run on the Monero Highway now, city-bound. It's due to the roadworks at Lanyon Drive. It's slow on approach from around Mugger Lane. We have a reported breakdown and some debris on the Tuggeranong Parkway at the southbound off-ramp to Hindmarsh Drive. Works will continue today at Isabella Plains on Elliston Avenue from 8 a.m. Drop your bottles and cans to a return point for recycling that makes sense. Search ACT CDS to find your nearest return point. That's ACT CDS. I'm Marty Cole. That's the latest Canberra traffic.
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1: 20 minutes past 8 on this chilly Wednesday morning with Craig Moore on the radio with you. Time for our North America report. Deirdre Tyndale is the Vice President of Crestview Strategy. Deirdre, lovely to chat with you.
11: Good morning.
1: Tell me, is this? I've just had a little bit of a note passed under my eyes here. Tell me, is this right? Canadians are boycotting Las Vegas, Sin City. Really?
11: Really? This was always going to be one of the potential side effects of the President of the United States making everything more expensive for Canadians, and Canadians finding a way to express solidarity with their fellow Canadians. This is Canadians deciding to either vacation at home in Canada or abroad in places such as Europe and even Australia. And I guess Las Vegas, though, is one of those cities where Canadians would regularly frequent. It's a short flight for most people in Canada. The most would be, you know, 5-ish hours, relatively inexpensive. You know, some of the best shows and acts that you can find. Mm. And this has been a bit of a protest by Canadians with visits dropping by 17% last year.
1: Wow. And those drops are probably on par, if not bigger, than when COVID-19, when the pandemic was around.
11: Yeah, it is indeed the largest drop in visitors outside of the COVID-19 pandemic. And it's the largest drop since the Las Vegas Convention and Visitors Authority began keeping tabs on this sort of things in the 1970s.
1: Now, I know you can play the slots, as you call it, the one-armed bandits and everything, which is an attraction to Sin City. But sport is as well, because the Vegas Golden Knights hockey game didn't even sell out recently. And that's the first time that has happened in the franchise's 9-year history. Is that right?
11: It is indeed right. And to top it off, they were playing a Canadian team, the Toronto Maple Leafs. So typically you would see Canadians travel down, you know, have a weekend in Vegas, watch their team play the Vegas team. And, you know, what we're seeing is that they're stating that they have not ID'd a Canadian piece of identification at a venue like that in months. And so it's really becoming a concern for operators of not just the casinos and the hotels, but sporting venues.
1: And what about employment opportunities, too, for not just Las Vegas, but around the state of Nevada?
11: Well, at the moment, Nevada's unemployment rate is among the highest in the U.S. And although the Trump administration is reminding people in Nevada that they eliminated the tax on tips, unions and politicians are saying that that is not making up the difference for the lack of work available. As you can imagine, with less people visiting, whether it's the casinos, their hotels, they need less people to work those hours because they just don't have the people going through. So really having an impact and probably a reminder and a cautionary tale to politicians everywhere that if you're going to implement tariffs, certainly in an election year, to be mindful of how it could backfire on you and your party at the midterm elections, which are now coming up in about 20 days' time.
1: 24 minutes past eight. Speaking about the politicians in this instance, Deirdre, the opposition leader has visited or is visiting Detroit. Is that right?
11: Yes, Canada's opposition leader, Pierre Poilievre, is in Detroit meeting with executives. He'll be on CNN shortly, actually, talking about the Conservative Party's push towards a duty-free auto pact. Now, this is something that we enjoyed across the border between Canada and the U.S. For years. And with the tariffs having had such an impact on Canada's auto industry and the U.S. auto industry as well, as far as that goes, the Conservative Party is, while still supporting the Canadian government in their attempt to get trade talks back on track with the United States, are out doing some of their own advocacy and putting out some different ideas and saying, let's look to increase the number of automobiles produced in Canada to what it once used to be, but let's also push ourselves to get rid of these taxes and tariffs that are hurting the auto sector on both sides of the border. So we'll see if his conversations, bring anything fruitful from them. And we'll see how the Canadian government responds, of course, as well.
1: Is there any figure on how many cars or automobiles, as you call it, or vehicles, let's just say vehicles. Is there any figure on how many vehicles per year that we might see or hear about as far as Canada's auto production is concerned?
11: Well, Canada at one time was producing about 2 million cars per year. So the Conservative plan now, under this agreement, would look to restore that over the next decade.
1: Wow, 2 million. Wow, that's a big number. Yeah. No doubt the opposition leader is pushing the point about if we can get the tariffs out of the way, we can get the workers and the businesses on both sides of the border, they can just get on and get the job done.
11: That's absolutely right. And this is where the Conservative Party leader has support from auto worker unions, for example, who just want to see the paychecks coming in again at the same levels as they were before January of 2025. So they want to see the jobs. They want to see the flow through effects. And we ultimately want Canada and the U.S. to be buying things and trading things with one another once again.
1: Certainly do. Thank you for our North America report, Deirdre Tindall. Lovely to chat with you. You can talk with Stephen again when he's back next week. That is Deirdre Tindall, Vice President of Crestroot Strategy here on 2CC Breakfast. It's coming up on 27 minutes past 8. Bit of news that just to hand, Pope Leo has been diagnosed with lung cancer and has surgery to remove part of his organ. It's after undergoing surgery at Rome's Gemelli Hospital to remove a lower lobe on his right lung. The 71-year-old pontiff's cancer was suspected after routine medical tests detected a small localised lung nodule. So a bit of news to hand. Speaking of news, our newsroom with Tia, she will be along very, very shortly. And in the next half hour, Shadow Minister for Education, Julian Lesser.
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26: It's 6 degrees in Canberra, but feels like zero. Partly cloudy today, going for a top of 18. From the Capital Radio Newsroom, good morning. I'm Tia Priest-Willemott. In breaking news, the Vatican has announced Pope Leo has been diagnosed with lung cancer but has had successful surgery to remove a lower lobe of his right lung. The 71-year-old underwent a 90-minute surgery this morning after a lump was detected on his lung during a routine check. The Treasurer is warning supporters of progressive politics not to mock those who back One Nation. Jim Chalmers made the comments during an address to the left-leaning policy group, the Australia Institute. He's flagged further economic pain over the next year with weak growth and higher unemployment. Dr. Chalmers says the concerns of One Nation supporters should not be dismissed outright.
28: Our role as progressive people is not to scold those who see appeal in that message. It's not to mock them, dare I say, cancel them or talk down to them. And you do that by starting not from a place of smug moral superiority, but from a place of genuine respect and understanding.
26: The local opposition leader has called out the federal government over its announcement that $10 million will be going to the Burrungiri Aged Care Respite Centre. The money will go towards upgrades to the facility, but a number of politicians have come out accusing the Albanese government of breaking their original promise to deliver more respite beds. Mark Parton, who also serves as Shadow Health Minister, says the original promise was crystal clear.
29: That it would deliver more respite beds, and that's not what's going to occur. I want to pay tribute to the team at Burrungiri. I spent some time out there recently to have a really close look at the work that they're doing, and they're amazing. They're absolutely amazing. It's no surprise that there's a long list of people that have come out to say, hang on a second, this is not what you said you were going to do.
26: And Canberrans are being encouraged to get on their bike and ride to work today as part of National Ride to Work Day. As part of the day, Pedal Power ACT are holding a free barbecue breakfast at Veterans Park on Northbourne Avenue until 9 a.m. ACT Greens Deputy Leader Andrew Braddock is using today to call for safer, better connected cycling infrastructure across the capital.
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26: 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It's $2.47 at the Ready Express in Curtin, and it's $2.49 at the Ampol in Corwell.
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26: The Dow Jones is down 180 points this morning at 51,670. Gold is selling at $4,157 an ounce, and one Australian dollar is buying 69.82 US cents.
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26: Giants star midfielder Tilly Lucas-Rodd will be bringing up their 100-game milestone this weekend against their former club Hawthorn. Rodd will be the first AFLW Giant to play 100 games in the orange jumper. The midfielder says it'll be good to come up against former teammates.
9: Yeah, strategic move by the AFL in the fixturing department. No, I'm super excited. I've spoken to my friends already last week, and then when we played in Melbourne last, they were at the game, some of the Hawks girls, and they were super keen. Yeah, I'm sure it'll be fun.
26: And Josh Hazlewood has finished the first test in South Africa with his best ever red ball performance at 6 for 49. The Proteas collapsing after holding strong early on day 5, the last 4 wickets falling for just 5 runs. And that's the latest from the Capital Radio Newsroom.
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12: 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A heavy Monero Highway now citybound from Mugger Lane through to the ongoing works at Lanyon Drive interchange. After that, it picks up on the run through to Fishwick. Slow now, Gungahlin Drive southbound past Bell Conanway and onto Caswell Drive. Also reported breakdown at Holder on Cotter Road, citybound just before Streeton Drive. With more homes for sale than anywhere else, Canberrans know exactly where to go. realestate.com.au, Canberra's number one address in property. I'm Marty Cole. You're up to date with the latest Canberra traffic.
27: 2CC weather. Alexander Watson Insulation. Canberra's hot. 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
26: Partly cloudy today and 18 degrees. Similar conditions tomorrow and 17 the top. 18 on Friday and a shower or two, then 20 and a possible shower on Saturday. 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
1: 23 minutes to nine. Craig Moore in the chair for Stephen this week. Don't forget our phone line, 6255 1206. What's on your mind, Canberra and surrounding regions? Let me know. Call through, 6255 1206. Bit of a chilly and bracing start to our day, but it'll be partly cloudy and dry. Much the same again tomorrow, but looks like we might get a couple of drops a little later in the week. Julian Lesser is one of our federal members, and he's served as Shadow Education Minister, and he's also on the show this morning. Nice to chat to you, good sir. Welcome.
0: Good morning, Craig. Good to be with you.
1: I understand you've introduced the Anti-Semitism in Higher Education Bill to Parliament, and this is where you'll be urging the Albanese government to support legislation aimed at tackling anti-Semitism across Australian universities. Tell us a bit more about that.
0: That's right, Craig. I mean, anti-Semitism is a major national security issue. You only need to listen to the Director General of Security in his threat assessment to demonstrate that fact, where he says, the hatred of various groups that can't agree on anything is all directed at Jews. And one of the key vectors for anti-Semitism, where it's gone unchecked in recent years, has been on university campuses. We've seen Jewish students attacked, spat on. We've seen long-running encampments, and we've seen failures of university leaders to do anything about this. And, particularly when I'm talking to a Canberra audience, people will remember the great failures of the Australian National University in 2024 and 2025 to deal with these issues that were very ongoing. One of the key challenges with anti-Semitism is what starts on university campuses, the place where we're going to form the next generation of leaders. Where that goes unchecked, you don't know where it'll lead. Ultimately, it leads to a situation like Bondi, where 15 people were murdered, 15 Australians were murdered on our most famous beach for the crime of being of having a different religion. And that's a terrible thing in our country. So the problem is with our universities is, despite the fact that we've had the murder of 15 Australians at Bondi, they can't even agree among themselves as to what should be the definition of anti-Semitism. How can you deal with the problem if you can't define it? And so we're ending the debate with this legislation. We're going to provide a definition. It's the same definition that the government has adopted, that all the states and territories have adopted, that the Royal Commission has adopted, that the National Student Ombudsman has adopted. But instead, at the universities around Australia, we have different definitions in different places and some universities failing to adopt this at all. This ends this once and for all. It firmly deals with the major national security issue in our country and forces the hand of the universities. So instead of arguing about definitions, we can get on to tackling the anti-Semitism that's infected too much of our country.
1: So this introduction of Anti-Semitism in Higher Education Bill 2026 to Parliament, what you're proposing in this instance is that it would require universities and taxpayer-funded research supported by the Australian Research Council. What you're asking is that they adopt the International Holocaust Remembrance Alliance, better known as the IHRA, and their definition of anti-Semitism.
0: That's correct. And that is the same definition that has been adopted by the federal government, by all the states and territory governments, by the National Student Ombudsman. It's the definition that's been used by the Royal Commission. And why that definition is important is that it basically focuses the administrators' minds on what modern anti-Semitism is. It is the hatred of Jews, and it is also holding Jews to account for the actions of foreign governments. So it's wrong that Australians be held to account for the actions of foreign governments. We don't hold Russian Australians to account for the actions of the government of Russia. We shouldn't allow Jewish Australians to be held to account for the actions of the government of Israel. It's also about preventing, combating and responding to anti-Semitism, because too often we've seen both the Australian Research Council and the universities failing to prevent and respond and combat anti-Semitism. And when people are engaging in anti-Semitism, that shouldn't be acceptable anywhere in our country, let alone on our campuses.
1: Yeah. With the introduction, no doubt you've done a lot of research, I can hear that. What about the support from those that are around the House on the Hill, your parliamentary colleagues and those from opposition?
0: Well, I've this is me putting this forward, not just as a private member's bill, but as the Shadow Minister for Education. So this is coalition policy, but it is also simply the government's policy. We're asking the government to legislate their own policy here, and yet sadly the government has failed to bring this bill of mine on for debate. I mean, I've got to ask the government, after 15 people have been murdered at Bondi, after their repeated failures and inaction in this regard, what are they scared of? Why won't they bring the bill on? Because this is the biggest national security issue we've got in our country today. What starts on campuses, we never know where it ends up going. I mean, it might interest your listeners to know that one of the two Bondi gunmen came to Australia as an international student, that the hijacker on the Fly Dubai plane came to Australia and was radicalised during his time here as an international student. If we do not deal with anti-Semitism on campus today, we do not know where it will lead. And in fact, we do know where it will lead. It leads to 15 dead people at Bondi.
1: How soon would you like to see this policy or this bill become established and a piece of definition in law?
0: It should have been established years ago. The universities have been arguing about this definition for the last 4 years, and rather than dealing with anti-Semitism, rather than stopping students being spat at on campus, rather than stopping academics' offices being invaded and urinated on, rather than stopping the encampments and the intimidation, the universities have quibbled over words. Well, enough of the quibbling, enough of the equivocation, enough of the weakness, enough of the spinelessness. It's time that they were forced to adopt a definition. And I call on Jason Clare, the Minister, and the Prime Minister, Anthony Albanese, to legislate their own policy. If they think this definition is good enough for their government, if they think this definition is good enough for the Royal Commission, if they think this definition is good enough for the National Student Ombudsman, why isn't it good enough for every university in the country?
1: Good to have you on the program. Thank you for your time. We're grateful. And enjoy your Wednesday.
0: Thanks, Craig.
1: Julian Lesser, the Shadow Minister for Education, talking to us this morning about his bill. Excuse me, he's introduced the Anti-Semitism in Higher Education Bill 2026 to Parliament, again urging the Albanese government to support the legislation that is aimed at tackling anti-Semitism across Australian universities. It is now 16 minutes to 9.
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4: Michael McLaren. 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
26: Advocates pushing for a memorial dedicated to Australian soldiers who died during training exercises say they've had positive meetings with the government. Independent ACT Senator David Pocock has accused the federal government of breaking its promise regarding the Burrungerry Aged Care Respite Centre. And Philip Poole has announced it's set to reopen on Saturday, October 24th. And in sport, Eel star Mitchell Moses has won the race to fill the void created by the injured Nathan Cleary in the Kangaroos' number 7 jersey for tomorrow night's World Cup opener in Sydney.
4: 2CC Traffic.
10: 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Heavy run on the Monaro Highway citybound through the ongoing roadworks at Langdon Drive, and we're seeing traffic slowing past Black Mountain southbound along Caswell Drive. Built up Parksway toward the city. School zones are in force till 9:30 this morning, of course, and there'll be works today at Isabella Plains on Elliston Avenue kicking off shortly. 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That's worth pulling over for. Ends October 20 at participating stores. That's the latest Canberra traffic.
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1: Coming up on 11 minutes to 9, Mark Levy is here.

in five consecutive decades. In the 60s, had a string of hits recorded with his backing band, The Shadows. He has so many hits, we thought we'd dig this one out of the music library. This is a great track here on 2CC.

God, I haven't heard that song in a while. That's why I thought we'd dig that one out and play it off today. Cliff Richard, or Sir Cliff Richard, who is celebrating his 86th birthday today. We don't talk anymore. Great song. He's had so many, many great songs, hasn't he? 6 minutes to nine. He's not the only one celebrating a birthday on this Wednesday, the 14th of October, which also happens to be National Ride to Work Day today. Bond player, actor, Sir Roger Moore. He is celebrating, well, he would have been if he's still around, but he was born in London on this day in 1927. He died aged 89 back in 2017.

0: But yes, he had a number of roles as James Bond. I'm a Bond fanatic. You never get tired of watching James Bond. He made his Bond debut in Live and Let Die and went on to star in 7 Bond movies. Ralph Lauren was born on this day in the Bronx of New York. If that name sounds familiar, that's because he is American fashion designer, best known for classic menswear and womenswear, that Polo Ralph Lauren clothing brand. You see it around the shops. He stepped down as the CEO of his company, though, back in 2015. Aussie swimming coach from Queensland, Laurie Lawrence, was born in Townsville on this day in 1941. The great Laurie is now 85 today. He's been responsible for training some of Australia's top Olympic competitors, such as Tracy Wickham, Steve Holland, John Seaman, and Duncan Armstrong. And, of course, he's been writing a few books of late, Kids Alive Do the Five, and is a big ambassador for water safety. And we just got to do so much more about it, particularly as we come into summer. Us Aussies, we love the beach. We do. We like the backyard pools. Yes, Kids Alive Do the Five. Happy birthday to Laurie Lawrence today. Lead singer of the band Moody Blues, Justin Hayward, is 80 today. He was born in England on this day in 1946. Yes, the Moody Blues had a couple of big songs, including Nights in White Satin. You remember that, Nights in White? It was a long song. For memory, I think it goes for about 6 minutes. Rumour has it that the song became a hit many years ago because of its length. And people who were working, you know, the old DJs who were playing the music, when they needed a song, because they needed to go and have a bit of a you and me, a lot of songs many years ago were very short, about 2.5, 3 minutes, not always enough. Whereas if you had a 6-minute song, you had plenty of time to go and have a break. So, as rumour has it, that is how the case, and that is how that got itself as one of the big hits. And Glenn Maxwell, the big show, the cricketer, Aussie cricketer, with the Melbourne Stars. Happy birthday to Glenn. He is 38 today. It is 9:03. I'm Craig Moore. I will be back tomorrow morning on behalf of Stephen with our Brekkie Show. News is coming up at 9, then Mark Levy. Don't forget Canberra Live this afternoon with Leon Delaney. Thanks to all our callers, texters, and to Andrew, the producer extraordinaire.
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11: It's 8 degrees in Canberra, but feels like 2. Partly cloudy today and a top of 18 degrees. From the Capital Radio Newsroom, good morning. I'm Tia Priest-Willamott. Small Business Minister Anne Ali has condemned Liberal MP Angie Bell after she said Miss Ali and the Prime Minister should be, quote, stoned in the square. The comments were made over the tax office's ban on credit card payments. The minister revealed she's received 19 death threats in the past week alone, calling the comments violent, racist and misogynistic. Ms. Ali says the comments go against Australian values.
12: We are a country that proudly stands against violence against women and against regimes that use brutal methods like stoning against women.
11: One Nation's Treasury spokesman Barnaby Joyce says he would welcome an economic debate with Jim Chalmers. Dr. Chalmers is urging those on his side of politics not to mock One Nation supporters. He argues they have legitimate concerns about the state of the economy. Mr. Joyce has told business leaders Dr. Chalmers is part of a government that has made things worse for Australians.
13: I've got a rough idea what I'm doing, and I'm happy to put myself up against Jim Chalmers any day of the week. If you want to line it up, I'll have a lot of fun there. And also, to be quite frank, Tim, but I'm not really out to kill the coalition. We're out to get rid of the socialist government.
11: Work on extending the light rail network to Commonwealth Park continues, with sections of Northbourne Avenue to close this month into November. The road will be closed in both directions between Vernon Circle and Kooyong Street Barry Drive from 8pm Friday till 6am Monday, and separately from 8pm October 23rd till 6am October 26th. Transport Canberra Executive Group Manager Anthony Haraldson says there are more closures coming in November.
14: So we've got Northbourne Avenue, so that's between Bundas and Lingus Street, and that'll be from 1am to 5am on the Sunday, 1st of November. That weekend, we've got a fair bit of work happening around the Lingus Street, Rudd Street and Bundas Street intersections, and to do that work, we have to de-energise the light rail network. So from Saturday, 31st of October, through to Sunday, the 1st of November, we're going to have a full shutdown of the light rail services.
11: And new legislation passed in Parliament this week has been welcomed by the University of Canberra. UC says the university's Accord Bill 2026 introduces a managed growth funding model and needs-based support aimed at improving access and success for students from low socioeconomic, regional and remote Australia, as well as Aboriginal and Torres Strait Islander communities. UC Vice-Chancellor and President Bill Shorten says the new law will help more people access higher education and widen opportunities.
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11: Australia has dominated in Durban by 214 runs to take a 1-0 lead in their three-match tour of South Africa. Pat Cummins, Matt Renshaw and Josh Hazlewood all taking scalps in the second innings to hold the Proteas to just 206. Cummins says it's good to start the tour on the right foot.
16: It's better than the alternative. Yeah, obviously two games to play, anything can happen. But always, once you're ahead in the series, it does make things a little bit easier. But yeah, again, playing away is really hard, so it's great to get confidence after a win.
11: The Matildas have bounced back from their loss to Germany, demolishing Haiti 7-1 in France. Letitia McKenna scoring the opening goal on her starting debut. Manchester United's poor run has continued, conceding a goal in the first minute to go down 2-0 to Atletico Madrid in the UEFA Champions League. And F1 will return to Africa for the first time since 1993, with Rwanda to host the African Grand Prix. Rwanda will join the calendar in the early 2030s on a 10-year deal. And that's the latest from the Capital Radio Newsroom.
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17: 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Delays have eased along the Monero Highway, citybound now through the ongoing works at Lanyon Drive. An earlier incident at Lawson still has a vehicle on the shoulder of Ginninderra Drive, citybound just near Coulter Drive. We'll have roadwork today along Gungahlin Drive between the Barton Highway and Caswell Drive with occasional lane closures. It's M-Day at Mazda this Saturday. For one day only, get an unmissable deal, like your first three scheduled services free across all models in stock, including EV. That's the latest Canberra traffic.
18: 2CC weather. Alexander Watson Insulation. Canberra's hot. Your house doesn't have to be.
19: Partly cloudy today and 18 degrees. Similar conditions tomorrow and 17 the top. 18 on Friday and a shower or two, then 20 and a possible shower forecast for your Saturday. Right now, it's 8 degrees in Belconnen, 8 degrees in Reid, and it's currently 8 degrees in Banks.
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0: Australia. 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
1: A very good morning to you on this Wednesday, the 14th of October. I'm Mark Levy. Welcome to Mornings as we broadcast in Sydney, Canberra and across Australia on the 2GB app. Coming up on the show today, fire ants in Sydney, but the minister responsible kept it quiet for nearly 3 weeks. Questions, serious questions over a government grant to an Islamic organisation. Jim Chalmers admits Labor can't count on One Nation fading away. While in sport, the NRL Grand Final players being rested by Kangaroos coach Kevin Walters. Quick look at Sydney's weather. Possible morning shower. Tops of 19 in the city. The same in the west. While in Canberra, for our 2CC listeners, a partly cloudy day reaching a high of 18 degrees. As always, love to hear from you this morning. The open line number to call, 131873. You can email me at 2gb.com. Click onto the famous feedback icon. And then there's the text line as well. It's up and running, 0460 873 873. Well, look, well, we had some fun yesterday at the expense of the Bogong moth. I was questioning how it's an endangered species when there are millions and millions of them right across our city at the moment. At the same time, there's a much more sinister threat in Sydney, and I want to know why we've been kept in the dark about it. The New South Wales Environment Minister, Tara Moriarty, has some explaining to do, given there's been a detection of a red imported fire ant nest at a warehousing and freight facility at Enfield. Now, the minister was quick to put out a media release about it yesterday, but the biosecurity teams detected it nearly 3 weeks ago. So why are we only finding out about this now? I mentioned it briefly on the show when the media release came through yesterday, but my focus was on some of the other stories we were dealing with at the time. It wasn't until I came off air and heard from a few farmers and some of my mates who work in the transport game. They were saying, Mark, did you report that the New South Wales government had detected the red imported fire ants? Levy, we can't afford to underestimate the knock-on effect this could have, not only for Sydney, but the entire country. And Mark, do you understand how dangerous these little buggers are? Well, to be honest, no, I didn't. I then arrived home to turn on the TV and hear One Nation MP Barnaby Joyce talking to Andrew Clonell about it on News 24, and he sounded genuinely concerned.
2: Hey, this is, people don't understand what these are. They sort of like, oh, ho-hum. 40% reduction in beef carrying capacity if they get endemic in an area, and I'm a beef producer. Removal of recreational areas, parks, golf courses. Death of children, so anaphylactic shock throughout the world. I haven't heard boo. Haven't heard boo from the minister. Haven't heard boo from the prime minister. And I thought, oh, it must have happened yesterday. It was last month.
1: Well, what's the agriculture minister doing about it? I may have said environment earlier. Agriculture minister. And what's the department doing about it? Well, according to a statement from Tara Moriarty, and I'll read directly here, over the coming 2 weeks, the New South Wales government will be working closely with local businesses and the community neighbouring the intermodal centre to build awareness, educate and assist members of the public with monitoring for fire ants to contain this invasive pest. The immediate focus is on inspecting properties and treating any potential location within a 500 metre radius of the facility. We'll then undertake surveillance and treatment where required in the surrounding 2 kilometre radius. These distances are based on scientific understanding of how queen fire ants can move and potentially establish a new nest. Well, look, I'm sorry, Minister. If that's the plan for the next 2 weeks, that's 2 weeks too late. If the biosecurity officials have been quietly working on this since the nest was detected, why was it kept a secret? Yes, they might be doing their thing behind the scenes, but what about the public? What about the millions of residents across Chullora, Enfield and all of the surrounding suburbs who have been walking their dogs, playing sports, tending to their gardens? They've been kept in the dark over a deadly insect that we now know is capable of inflicting fatal anaphylactic shock and destroying local ecosystems. The ants could have been nesting in their backyards. The silence over the last 2 weeks is unforgivable and I think unacceptable. And I'm sorry, I refuse to accept the minister's defence that testing was required to confirm the species and to trace its origin. Tara, that explanation is ridiculous. When you're dealing with a biosecurity threat, transparent warnings and rapid containment are not mutually exclusive. The community shouldn't be shielded from the discovery. No, the locals are the single most effective weapon we have with this sort of thing. And that's because the residents in the surrounding suburbs could have been and should have been the eyes on the ground the government and the department needed to spot fresh mounds and nests. Instead, the ministers waited nearly 3 weeks to tell us. It's the equivalent of relying on one set of eyes to look for a needle in a haystack. Now, I'm not overreacting and I'm not trying to alarm people, but I did some homework on these little buggers last night. And put simply, they are an environmental and economic wrecking ball. They are regarded as one of the world's most invasive species. They form mega colonies that strip native habitats, kill wildlife, destroy livestock, and undermine agricultural productivity. In urban centres, they turn public parks, school playgrounds, even sporting fields into unusable green space because, as we've seen in the United States, these fire ant stings can be deadly. Now, the question remains, has the government destroyed them? Well, according to the minister, there's a 93% chance the fire ants have already spread to surrounding areas. 93%? That tells me that the New South Wales government and the biosecurity officers have failed to contain the threat. Tara Moriarty itself admits they can fly and will have likely only moved within a couple of kilometres. Really? Well, I want to know from the minister's office if they can honestly say it's only a couple of kilometres when at the same time Ms Moriarty is saying there are tens of thousands of shipping containers that come out of that site on a very regular basis and we're working closely with the Commonwealth to understand their movements. What? Why wasn't the warehousing and freight facility locked down? Could you imagine if these fire ants made their way into another container which was heading to another transport hub or a container that was travelling to another part of Australia? In my opinion, Tara Moriarty seems very, very blasé about all of this. She's already trying to fob it off to the feds and asking for more funding. And yes, they need the need for long-term national biosecurity funding is vital, but deflecting responsibility onto Canberra while you sit on a confirmed detection for nearly 3 weeks is a masterclass in political distraction. Now, Tara Moriarty's federal counterpart, Julie Collins, was asked about this. She replied yesterday by saying, "The detection is evidence of the system working as it should." Well, with respect, Minister, I vehemently disagree. If a near 3 week delay in warning the public about a fire ant infestation at a major transport hub is the system working, then the system is broken. I think we deserve to know what steps the Agriculture Minister, Tara Moriarty, took in those missing 3 weeks to protect this state. Now, admittedly, we don't need panic, but we do demand accountability, urgency and absolute transparency. These deadly fire ants don't pause their spread while the New South Wales government ministers check paperwork and debate funding allocations with Canberra. Tara Moriarty needs to understand the gravity of this threat, especially before Sydney pays an irreversible price. Have we got anyone listening in the freight or transport industry who can speak to the threat of these fire ants or may have come into contact with them in the past? Have we got any drivers attached to the warehouse at Enfield? Has the facility actually been shut down at all over the last 3 weeks? I've certainly been on the phone this morning trying to work it out. We put a question to the minister's office, Tara Moriarty. They came back saying, "Not our problem, speak to the Commonwealth, speak to the feds," which says to me they got no idea. 131873, the number. You can email me at 2gb.com and you can text me, 0460 873 873. Nationals leader Gurmesh Singh's extremely concerned about it. He'll join me in the next 15 minutes. He admits we could start seeing playgrounds and sporting fields close while the New South Wales government deals with this. What a monumental stuff-up. Let's have a chat about it this morning on 131 873. In the meantime, the other story that's got plenty of people fired up, and rightfully so, is the story that features on the front page of The Telegraph today, and the headline reads, "Labor's Gift to Jew Hate." This is a story that proves why commentators like me and members of the Jewish community will never forgive the Prime Minister and the Albanese government for refusing to act on anti-Semitism. This just makes me sick. Jason Morrison and Suzanne Giuliani are reporting today that the firebombing of a Jewish childcare centre and a string of anti-Semitic attacks targeting Sydney's Jewish community were all a sham, according to an Islamic media organisation handed $308,000 in taxpayer funding by Home Affairs even after it published the series of vile claims. $308,000 of our money that went to this organisation even after it published the vile claims. The Telegraph can reveal Western Sydney-based OnePath Network, which received the controversial taxpayer-funded grant from Tony Burke's department in April, published videos branding Zionist mortal enemies of Islam, comparing Israel actions to Nazi gas chambers, and claiming Sydney's anti-Semitic attacks were all fake. It comes after it emerged in August that OnePath's parent company, OPN Media Limited, received the grant in April, just 4 months after the Bondi terror attacks under Mr. Burke's independent multicultural media transformation and sustainability program. The funding grant was intended to strengthen social cohesion while increasing tolerance and understanding between individuals and groups in Australia. In one video published on YouTube by OnePath Network in March, Islamic scholar Dr. Overmeer Anjum declared, "We have serious enemies, mortal enemies, whether we like it or not. Zionists are Jewish supremacists, as some other scholars call them, immortal enemies of Islam." In another video titled "The Staged Anti-Semitic Attacks That Shook Australia" by OnePath in May last year, the presenter also dismissed a string of anti-Semitic incidents across our city, including the firebombing of a childcare centre, swastikas on cars and graffitis targeting synagogues. He said, but amid it all, there was one glaring problem. It was all fake. He claimed the Jewish childcare centre firebombing, the swastikas on the cars, the graffiti on the synagogues, the explosive-laden caravan, it was all a sham. Well, Alex Rivchin, who's a dear friend of mine in this program and a prominent Jewish leader, he's quoted today in The Telegraph as saying that the government urgently needs to review the grants to so-called independent media outlets, some of which relentlessly pump out conspiracy theories and materially contribute to disharmony and fear in our society. And I agree with him. The opposition leader, Angus Taylor, said Tony Burke is more interested in saving his seat than standing up for our way of life, adding no organisation promoting this kind of content should be receiving taxpayer support. And Angus is right. Anthony Albanese and Tony Burke should be ashamed of themselves. At the same time, the high-ranking Australian Jewish leaders and their international counterparts have met with the British government to discuss concerns about the global rise in anti-Semitism. They're warning that if swift action is not taken, there could be a repeat of the Bondi massacre. Prime Minister, are you listening? How do you sleep at night knowing another 15 innocent people, maybe even more, could die under your watch? And why won't you give evidence to the Royal Commission that you were dragged kicking and screaming to set up post-Bondi? Just on that, The Australian today reporting that Anthony Albanese has not made any official representation to the Royal Commission and none of his cabinet members are expected to engage with it, attracting criticism for his handling of an inquiry he never wanted and couldn't be bothered to participate in. In a revealing reply to a Freedom of Information request sent to the Prime Minister's office requesting any evidence Mr. Albanese prepared for the inquiry, The Australian was denied access because no such documents can be found. The Coalition's most senior Jewish MP, Julian Lisa, seized on the admission, saying it proved the Prime Minister was so sure he wouldn't be called as a witness that his office didn't even bother preparing material for him. Now, to pretend the Bondi massacre happened in a vacuum is a lie. Anthony Albanese led a government that ignored warning after warning from intelligence agencies, community leaders, and a terrified public. By doing nothing, the Prime Minister paved the way for December 14. The victims didn't just fall to the bullets of terrorists. They were betrayed by a government that surrendered its duty of care to protect votes. Anthony Albanese should never be allowed to wash his hands of that. Why? Because it was his blindness that brought mass murder to our shores. You can have your say on that this morning on 131873. And I listened to some of the feedback this morning with Ben from our listeners. And all I say is good on you for expressing the same sort of anger I felt when I first read the story on the front page of The Telegraph today. Now, when it comes to our economy, look, the Prime Minister's escaping most of the criticism because his right-hand man, Jim Chalmers, has become public enemy number one, and rightfully so. And Jim Chalmers delivered a speech overnight saying, well, look, One Nation's not going anywhere. There's no point us attacking them. And Labor can't count on One Nation fading away. I was also interested to watch Jim Chalmers yesterday in Question Time stand there at the dispatch box and spruik the economy and talk up the fact that Australia still has a AAA credit rating. Well, I'm interested in this story today by Michael Reid, the Deputy Economics Editor for the Fin Review. Australia is on track for one of the developed world's highest inflation rates next year, while also being one of just a handful of countries with rising unemployment, according to International Monetary Fund projections, that will intensify pressure on the federal government. Wonder if the Treasurer has read this today. The IMF's latest World Economic Outlook forecast, the nation's inflation, will ease from 3.9% this year to 3.1% next year, but remain above the Reserve Bank of Australia's target band of 2% to 3%. That would be the fifth highest rate among advanced economies behind Iceland, Greece, Austria and Andorra. As for our unemployment rate, Australia's is forecast to rise from 4.4% on average this year to 4.7% next year, the largest increase in percentage point terms among advanced economies. It is one of just seven advanced economies in which joblessness is projected to rise, although the rate itself is around the average for the group. So you watch. Today in Question Time, Jim Chalmers will stand there again today, waxing lyrical about what a brilliant job he's done. Well, that's not me making up the figures. That's come from the World Economic Outlook forecast from the International Monetary Fund. Good luck explaining that, Jimbo. Good luck. Also making news on this Wednesday, I was actually quite fortunate yesterday to meet Assistant Commissioner Brett Greentree, who's the new boss of the State Crime Command inside New South Wales Police. And we were having a yarn about the incredible work that's being done behind the scenes by the Homicide Squad and the task force that was set up to deal with these underworld shootings. And I know there's been a couple of significant arrests over the last 24 hours. Two men charged over their alleged involvement in that fatal shooting of the 12-year-old boy at Norwest. Police have also charged two more men over the fatal stabbing of an innocent father of three, Josh Smith, at Mount Druitt. So, look, the police are certainly doing their job. It's now over to the courts. And unfortunately, that's where we have been let down in the past. Matt Keogh, the Veterans Affairs Minister, I've certainly been taking him to task lately. He's attempted to shift the blame on the war memorial after the parents of fallen soldier Sean McCarthy weren't invited to the commemorations to mark 25 years since Australian troops were sent to Afghanistan. I actually spoke to Sean's father, David McCarthy, after the show yesterday. What a lovely man he is. Thank you, David, if you're listening this morning. I'll have a bit more to say about all of that in the second hour of the show, and I'll explain why no one should accept the explanation that was offered up from the minister yesterday. Speaking of ministers, Analak Chandavong, we've been trying to track him down for a number of weeks. Well, the Corrections Minister in New South Wales has agreed to come onto the show. And look, I hope he's got some answers for us, because I am genuinely concerned about these contraband drops by the drones inside our prisons. And I've got officers writing to me saying, Mark, won't be long before the drugs and the phones are swapped out with guns and explosives. So what's the minister doing about it? Well, we'll catch up with Mr. Chandavong later on this morning. I note in New South Wales politics, the Speaker's ordered an urgent review of security after that knucklehead anti-coal protester jumped into the parliamentary chamber before he was crash-tackled by Labor backbencher David Saliba. Well done, David. I noted there was a few other members of parliament walking towards this bloke. I reckon they would have liked or got their hands on him. That's not democracy. That's just an imbecile who thinks he can do whatever he likes. So we'll leave that in the capable hands of those looking into it. And the other wonderful story I wanted to mention, and I will get to the Pope a little bit later, but there's a wonderful story to share. Professor Fiona Wood is a name that will be familiar to a lot of you, the 2005 Australian of the Year. She pioneered techniques to treat burns patients. Well, she's been recognised with one of the UK's most prestigious scientific awards. Professor Wood has received the Royal Society's King's Medal, and His Majesty, King Charles, will present her with that award in the coming weeks, I'm told. So congratulations to a remarkable woman, Professor Fiona Wood. Now we turn to sport. 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Kevvy Walters has named the Australian team for the World Cup opener against New Zealand at Allianz Stadium. And look, I'm not surprised he's decided to give the grand final players a rest. They've had a big year, and I don't think they need to be playing in this game, given it's the first match of the World Cup. But either way, the replacements are pretty handy. You've got Reece Walsh starting at fullback over James Tedesco. Mitchell Moses, he'll partner Cameron Munster in the halves. And they're talking about the biggest crowd for a rugby league test match in over 50 years. 40,000 tickets have already been sold as of this morning, so let's hope it's at capacity. Inevitably, it will be tomorrow night. The other big news in footy, Mark Nwangani-Tawazi, considering a switch to Fiji or Italy for next year's World Cup in rugby. We all thought he was a shoe-in for the Wallabies, but apparently he's thinking about representing his family's heritage. Look, no one can begrudge him that, but, geez, I would have loved to have seen him in a Wallabies jersey. Either way, he's a superstar in every sense of the word. Barrier draw last night at Luna Park for the Everest. The jockey silks were projected onto the, I guess you'd call it, the foundations of the old Ferris wheel. Looked pretty good too. Kaying Rising, he runs the favourite from barrier 11 of 12. David Hayes isn't concerned. He genuinely thinks the horse could break the track record on Saturday at Randwick, so look forward to seeing Kaying Rising going around. Josh Hazlewood, he ended up taking 6 wickets in the second innings to help dismiss South Africa and hand the Aussies a 214-run victory in the first test in Durban. Matty Renshaw was man of the match, though. He made, what, 190 in the first innings? 89 balls in the second innings. Figures of 2 for 30, so remarkable effort from Matty Renshaw. We've got the North Melbourne Kangaroos in the AFL. They're comfortable welcoming Nick Blakey to the club, despite the off-field scandal hanging over his head during his time at the Swans. Lockie Whitfield, he's on the move to Carlton from the Giants. And look, proof nothing changes at FIFA. Gianni Infantino has been accused of a nuclear violation of FIFA's statutes after investigators unearthed a $2.47 million pay package on top of his $4 million declared earnings. So some more questions for Gianni Infantino to answer the president of FIFA. So there's plenty for us to talk about this morning. If you've got an opinion to share, story to tell, something to report, the number to call 131873. You can email me at 2gb.com and you can text me 0460 873 873. 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Straight your feedback. I will catch up with Gurmesh Singh after the break in relation to these fire ants, but Matty's on the Gold Coast, which is where they are at the moment, these fire ants in southeast East Queensland. He can no doubt talk to them. Matty, good morning to you.
3: Good morning, Mark. Long time listener.
1: Thank you, Matty. What's your experience with these little buggers?
3: Well, I've been up here. I moved up here from down there about 10 years ago and learned about fire ants, and they are a pest. Mate, you need to get rid of them now, tackle them now before they spread. That queen, she can brood it up to 28 days and fly up to 5 kilometres.
1: They raft
3: on water.
1: It just seems like it's a very blasé approach to all of this, Matt, and I want to know why we've been kept in the dark about it for nearly 3 weeks. And I don't know if you've ever been stung or bitten, whatever the correct terminology is with them, mate, but apparently your whole body feels like it's on fire. Is that right?
3: Look, some people react differently. I've been bitten 3 times. I've never had the adverse reactions that you hear about the worst-case scenarios. But yeah, you can be anaphylactic. But yeah, it just feels like a hot needle going into your finger or wherever it bites you. But the thing is, they come out and swarm, and they swarm at you. They look like a loose pile of dirt. They're very, very tiny, and they just attack, and they just keep stinging and stinging and stinging. Now, when I first moved up here, the fire ant zone was a lot smaller than it is now. It's actually crossed the border down over the border into Tweed Heads area, even though it's not showing on the map. I think the furthest south back then was around Pimpama. North. Now they're up in the Sunshine Coast. They're out in Toowoomba now. It just the fire ant map, you look it up over the years, the progression, how they're spread. They just need to do more about it.
1: Well, just on that, Matty, I was reading this morning, right? So it's estimated these ants can reduce biodiversity in up to 45% of birds, 38% of mammals, 69% of reptiles, 95% of frogs. I've had mates in the transport game saying, you know, the farmers are on edge. I've got mates of mine in the bush. As soon as they hear about these red imported fire ants, they start, you know, thinking to themselves, worst case scenario, they're already under enough pressure. And the response from the minister on Macquarie Street is, oh, no, we got it all under control. But then at the same time, she says, oh, there's a 93% chance it's probably these ants have probably got into some of the surrounding areas within a 500-metre radius. 93% chance? And we're just, oh, you know, but as Barnaby Joyce said, Baham, like, come on. Maddie, thanks for calling through. Luke's at Mossman. G'day, Luke.
4: Yeah, just looking at the situation of fire ants, what are the Greens doing about it? Are they helping the situation? They're worried about coal overseas burning. Fire ants, what are they doing?
1: Yeah. Well, look, I'm going to catch up with Gurmesh Singh in just a moment. He's the Nationals leader and he's got a bit of experience in this sort of thing. So let me investigate it a little bit more. But I think Tara Moriarty needs to explain, the Agriculture Minister in New South Wales, why such a serious threat has been kept quiet for nearly 3 weeks. We'll take a break at 28 to 10. Back with more right after this.
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1: I can't tell you how many messages I'm getting at the moment about these fire ants. We'll catch up with the Nationals leader in New South Wales, Gurmesh Singh, in just a moment. Quickly, though, I've got some news coming through. Reports a five-year-old girl has been taken to the Sydney Children's Hospital after being hit by an e-bike. Emergency services were called to Page Street at Pagewood at about 9 o'clock, so about 35 minutes ago, and she's been taken to the Children's Hospital. A five-year-old girl hit by an e-bike. We'll chase some details on her condition. Let's hope she's okay. I've also got an update on the Wakehurst Parkway. John's up on the beaches for me. G'day, John. What do you got for me?
7: Just to let you know that the Workers' Parkway's opened up. The police have taken all the barriers away, so you can go through.
1: Oh, fantastic. That's good news, especially for those frustrated locals who write to me from time to time about the closures in relation to the Wakehurst Parkway. Well, you've heard my comments this morning on these fire ants. I'm dirty on the New South Wales government, namely the Agriculture Minister, Tara Moriarty, for keeping us this quiet for nearly 3 weeks. Let me bring in the Nationals leader, Gurmesh Singh. He's on the line with me now. Gurmesh, good morning to you.
10: Good morning, Mark.
1: Mate, firstly, on the seriousness of this, you know, there'll be people listening saying, oh, Mark, it's ants, please, how bad can they be? But these are really, really serious, and they can, in some cases, be deadly.
10: Yeah, people overseas have died. They can take down livestock and pets. But we would expect that if a child, a young child or an older person was bitten with these, that they would be hospitalised. So it is quite a serious insect pest, and it has the potential to close down sporting fields, playgrounds, green spaces while it's being dealt with as well. So, you know, Sydney already has a bit of a premium on green space, particularly out in the burbs. And, we shouldn't see any of that need to be shut down due to the negligence of this government.
1: The point I've made this morning, Gurmesh, is that I would have thought when there's a biosecurity threat like this and we've got these tiny little ants, we need as many eyes as possible looking out for any sign of them. Yet this was first detected September 25. We weren't told by the minister responsible, Tara Moriarty, to yesterday. I'm sorry, I can't wrap my head around that.
10: Look, it's incredible, and I think it goes beyond that into negligence, because if you have a look around the site where they were seen, it's all suburbia, people with backyards, plenty of green space for these ants to hide. And most people don't know, these ants can actually fly. So they can move around very quickly through the landscape. And, you know, they can spread quickly from one spot in the inner west all over Sydney. And, you know, I don't think people quite understand how bad this could be, where we could see coming into the summer sporting season, sporting fields closed off while it's dealt with, and that's just not acceptable.
1: Well, the
10: failure from this government.
1: The minister said it herself yesterday, Gurmesh. There's a 93% chance the ants will spread to within 50 metres of the original site, and there was a 23% probability they will travel 2 kilometres. But it seems like at the moment all we're getting from the minister's office is this blasé, oh, no, we got everything under control, do they?
10: Well, I think she said 500 metres, 93% chance within 500 metres, I thought she said. But that's,
1: that's right.
10: That takes you into the Rookwood Cemetery, the Carnarvon Golf Club, and a lot of suburban homes around that area where these ants could hide. And if people, residents in the area, would have had 3 weeks notice over the last couple of weeks to actually be on the lookout, they could have been dealt with much sooner. I think this is just now let this infestation spread, and I think negligence is the only word that we can use from this government.
1: Well, Gurmesh, I went in search of an answer this morning. A very simple question. When was this facility shut down? In other words, no containers coming in, no containers going out, because you think about those shipping containers, ants get into them and they travel to other parts of Australia. We've got a significant problem on our hand. You know the response from Tara Moriarty's team? Oh, that's a Commonwealth issue, not us. I mean, surely the New South Wales minister responsible can tell me on 2GB mornings whether or not this facility was shut down in the first place and whether or not we still have containers going in and out of this joint.
10: Well, we have to ask ourselves how dysfunctional Labor really is, where we've got one Labor minister blaming another Labor minister in the Commonwealth. Why can't they pick up the phone to each other and sort this out? I mean, this is... do they not get along? I mean, I don't get it. This is something that is actually tremendously serious for the people of the inner west, but potentially for the people of Sydney. I mean, this can shut golf courses down. This can shut playgrounds down, schools, school playgrounds, school fields. So it's not, you know, this is not just some little ant. I would hate to see a young person or a vulnerable person losing their life over this. And when we're hitting significantly populated areas like Sydney, you obviously increases the chances of that happening.
1: Yeah, and look, this is not the first time we've had to deal with this sort of thing, a biosecurity, we'll call it what it is, an emergency. Up on the mid-north coast, I think they had a problem, but everyone was told virtually straight away, weren't they, Gurmesh? Keep an eye out for these things. We all need to be vigilant because we can't allow these red imported fire ants to make their way through our communities. Everyone was on board from day one.
10: Well, we're still dealing with it up there, but that's right. Whenever someone sees something, they're told to report it so that the authorities can start dealing with it straight away. And we've actually dealt with these before in 2014, where they were actually eradicated. And how that was done was getting the community on board early, because, you know what, there's only so many government employees, but, you know, we've got wonderful community members out there who've got eagle eyes and who are able to keep an eye out on behalf of the government, because this is a community response, and it will work better if all the citizens of Sydney are able to keep an eye out, because what we don't want to see is our playgrounds and sporting fields shut down.
1: Well, Gurmesh, I'll say this right now. Tara Moriarty, no doubt her team's listening to every word I've said this morning. Tara, you're the minister responsible. You've got an opportunity to speak to a fairly big audience. Why don't you ring through and tell me exactly what the situation is, what you've done, and where you've been for the last 3 weeks on this? Open invitation. I know you've got question time later this morning, but what's the reason why you can't call in and provide the people of New South Wales, the people you purport to represent, what you're doing about a potential spread of the red imported fire ant? Gurmesh, thanks for joining us, mate. We'll talk soon.
10: Thanks, Mark.
1: Gurmesh Singh, Nationals leader here in New South Wales. Tara, open invitation. Call through and explain to me what you're doing and how concerned you are about the red imported fire ant and why you've kept the people of Sydney in the dark for the last 3 weeks. 18 to 10.
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1: 131873 is the number. We'll come back to these ants in just a second. I just wanted to take a second just to update you on Pope Leo. You've no doubt heard the news this morning that doctors have confirmed the pontiff has lung cancer. He had that cancer removed this morning during surgery, and he's had the lower lobe of his right lung taken out. Preoperative tests had suggested a diagnosis of an adenocarcinoma, if that's the way you say it, and the 90-minute surgery confirmed it. This is according to a statement from the Vatican. It says the surgery was successful and there were no complications. The Pope was admitted to the Rome Hospital for surgery to remove a growth on his lung that doctors found in a recent health checkup. The Vatican said earlier that the surgery had been successful before providing a more detailed update from the Pope's lead surgeon, the chief of thoracic surgery, who said in order to make the procedure curative, the lower lobe of the right lung was removed using a video-assisted technique. A rapid intraoperative histological examination confirmed the diagnosis of the cancer and has had been suspected from the preoperative tests. The surgery lasted 90 minutes and was successful with no complications. The Pope has woken up normally and is resting in his hospital room. So we're obviously passing on our best wishes, our well wishes from no doubt people right across the world. So let's hope the 71-year-old's okay. It's obviously a fairly major operation for a 71-year-old, and let's hope he's going to be okay. It's 12 to 10.
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4: Well, I put out the open invitation for the Agriculture Minister, Tara Moriarty, to call through and explain herself. She's on the line. Minister, good morning to you.
5: Good morning.
4: Why has it taken 3 weeks to tell the public about a suspected outbreak of these fire ants?
5: Well, first of all, it hasn't. We got notified by the Commonwealth Government on the 25th of September. We got in to this site, which is managed by the feds. It's part of the port system. So goods come in from overseas through Port Botany. They get trained out to this intermodal site and then shipped around the rest of Australia. So it's managed by the Commonwealth. They told us on the 25th, and we got in immediately and took these ants out. There was one nest. We've killed the ants, so they have been taken out from this site. And we had to do testing to make sure that they were red imported fire ants so we could inform the community of the truth and what to look out for. And we needed to be sure what kind of ants they were to determine how we would treat them and what kind of operation we would run from there. We did all of that after taking out the ants. They've been killed, removed from this site, and now we are engaging with the community around this site. So there's big businesses, there's residential areas. We're communicating with the locals around that area, including these businesses. I met with Bunnings this morning, for example. I don't want to come in with a sledgehammer and shut down businesses in this part of Sydney,
4: I'm not suggesting you shut down businesses, but you've just said to me that you were told on the 25th of September, you told the public on the 13th of October. That's nearly 3 weeks.
5: No, what I was told on the 25th of September, Mark, was that there were ants found. What we then had
4: and you told the public on the 13th of October.
5: We took them out. We took these ants out. They were killed immediately as a precautionary measure while we did testing to find out if they were red imported fire ants. We don't want to cause issues in this highly populated part of Sydney unless we're sure about what kind of ants they are. So we've done the proper work, as the community would expect us to do. We've had the scientists testing to make sure that they were red imported fire ants, testing to work out where they had come from, because that determines the response that we then engage the community with from there.
4: Minister,
5: if they come from Queensland, then we would have had a different response.
4: Minister,
5: if they've come from China, which they have, then we've got this response that we've got in place now.
4: Minister, if you genuinely fear that these fire ants are going to bite people or sting people and there is a risk of anaphylaxis and potentially death, do you or do you not, as a publicly elected official, have a responsibility to tell the public within 3 weeks of first being told?
5: It hasn't even been 3 weeks, Mark, and we have told the public.
4: You were told on the 25th, you told the public on the 13th
5: of October, managing these fire ants. That is what the community expects us to do. The fear-mongering and scare campaign coming from the Nats and through your program is not...
4: No. Whoa. Minister, I will not cop that. I will not cop it. You have a responsibility as the Agriculture Minister to tell the public when something is going on, when there is a major biosecurity threat. You have told me this morning that you were told on the 25th of September. You told the public on the 13th of October. Have you got this under control or not?
5: Yes, we've got full comprehensive plans in place. On the 25th of September, we were

0: told ants were found. We killed those ants as a precautionary measure. We then tested to see if they were red imported fire ants. We now know that they're red imported fire ants, and we've got full plans in place to inform the community, to inform businesses. Again, I met with Bunnings this morning, the heads of Bunnings, to work with them. Boral, big companies are in this part of Sydney. I don't want to shut them down with the Biosecurity Act unnecessarily, but I want to make sure that the community's safe. We're now going to run a whole public education campaign in this part of Sydney so that people can be aware of what to look out for. We've done all of this before. We've got this happening on the North Coast where we've had a couple of ants come in from Queensland and we've gotten rid of them. I'm confident that we will do that here. But I've got to make sure that I'm giving the community the correct information, and we want the community to come along with us to be part of the solution.
1: All right. Well, Tara, thank you for calling through. But I maintain, and where I have a big problem with you, is that you've waited 19 days to tell the public. You can't educate the public about fire ants if you don't tell them. Tara Moriarty, the Agriculture Minister.
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3: It's 10 degrees in Canberra, but feels like 4. Partly cloudy today, going for a top of 18. From the Capital Radio Newsroom, good morning. I'm Tia Priest-Willamott. The federal government will today introduce legislation to impose a 30% tax on discretionary trusts. The opposition argues the move will hurt many small business owners who use the instrument to protect their assets, but Labor argues very few people use discretionary trusts and some who do are trying to avoid tax. Liberal leader Angus Taylor says that's not right.
4: The government didn't think about any of this. They didn't think about the stamp duty implications of their tax changes. They didn't think about the restructuring costs. In the end, they're greedy for the money. They need the money because they love to spend it.
3: The Prime Minister is wishing the Pope a speedy recovery after he had a cancerous growth removed from his right lung. Anthony Albanese has released a statement saying his thoughts and prayers are with Pope Leo as he recovers. He says the Pontiff is a source of inspiration for Catholics around the world and a voice for peace, humanity and reason. The ACT opposition leader says emergency department wait times will only get worse if action isn't taken now. It comes after the Australasian College of Emergency Medicine have released their report on the state of emergency departments with a worrying trend in older patients. The report revealed that in the ACT, the number of older people attending EDs increased by 14% between 2018 to 2024, compared with an increase among younger people of under 1%. Mark Parton, who is also Shadow Health Minister, says the figures shouldn't be that high.
5: We in the ACT, we're a high-income, high-resource jurisdiction, and we shouldn't tolerate these events. And although the ACT reduced numbers, the persistence of those days, which is combined with a 14% rise in older ED presentations, from my viewing of this, demonstrates inadequate preparation for demographic change.
3: And the Conservation Council ACT has released a plan to protect the territory's western edge. The Conservation Council's Western Conservation Landscape Proposal calls for the establishment of a cross-tenure landscape scale model of conservation across part of the ACT. Council Executive Director Dr. Simon Copland says the plan also includes an Indigenous protection area.
6: So Indigenous protected areas are a mechanism that have been used across the country. And in fact, the ACT is the only state or territory that doesn't have an Indigenous protected area. And it allows Indigenous peoples to be able to manage land, but also engage in cultural practice on land, which is normally done in conjunction with other landholders.
7: Sports update with the Energy People. 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
3: The Wallabies are praising the response from coach Les Kiss after his first loss at the helm. Australia is vowing to draw on the home crowd advantage to snap a 12-match losing streak against the All Blacks in Saturday's second Bledisloe test in Sydney. Outside back Harry Potter, confident Kiss can lead the squad back to a win.
8: He's given us a really good review over the last couple of days and I think we've got some solutions and a great game plan to go in this weekend.
3: And the GWS Giants women will be marking an important milestone this weekend with midfielder Tilly Lucas-Rodd bringing up 100 games. The 30-year-old was drafted to the Giants from Hawthorn last year and marks the first time a player in orange has reached that number of games in the AFLW. Lucas-Rodd says they got here the hard way.
9: I love wearing the Giants jumper. I love the team here. I love the staff and the program. So I'm super honoured to bring it up at this club. As you said, and Bernard touched on, being delisted, you kind of don't know where your career's going to go. So I'm just grateful to be at the Giants and to get to do it with this group.
3: And that's the latest from the Capital Radio Newsroom.
2: 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Canberra's hot. 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
3: Partly cloudy today and 18 degrees. Similar conditions tomorrow and 17 the top. 18 on Friday and a shower or two. Then 20 and a possible shower on Saturday. 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
20: Welcome back. Second hour of the program. Nice to have you with us. 131873. I'll get your feedback off the back of, an interesting chat with Tara Moriarty, the Agriculture Minister. I would have loved to have spent another 10 minutes with her, but unfortunately we had to crash into the news. I will give her credit. She phoned through. I just think she took the wrong tact. She should have come on and explained why. She waited 19 days. She wanted to argue over what 3 weeks is. It's 2 days short of 3 weeks, Tara. You kept the public in the dark. Not acceptable. Not acceptable. Traffic update, Mark. Two-car prang Anzac Parade Mall Park northbound. That left lane out near the intersection at Dacey Avenue. Thank you, Rob. Two-car prang Anzac Parade Mall Park northbound. Left lane out near the intersection at Dacey Avenue. So that's what's happening there. Now, I don't want to spend too much more time on this because it's dominated the first hour, but given the feedback I'm getting, the minister hasn't done herself too many favours. Mark, I've never been made so angry by a politician who is so-called working for the people. Tara Moriarty has no idea, it seems. She is such a rude person, interrupting and not taking any responsibility, treating all of us like idiots. She thinks we're not mature enough to handle information of a potential outbreak. If the public were aware weeks ago of a potential invasion of fire ants, then we would be weeks ahead. It's now going to take that time to educate the population for what to look for, and there is no reporting system in place to monitor the potential spread. Australia is the extinction capital of the world, and it seems we are only going to get further in the lead without our so-called out-of-touch leaders. Well, there is reporting programs. I would just correct you on that point, but there's a few other people making the exact same point. What a rude and horrible liar that minister was, Mark. From Darryl. Darren says, your fire ant nest is going to explode, mate. I live in Queensland. We tried to contain it. We were kept in the dark and it exploded. Wendy says, wow, what an arrogant minister. Argumentative, aggressive, ignorant of her failure to notify the public of these fire ants. Well, the response I've had from including some of the colleagues on Macquarie Street is quite extraordinary. And it would seem, and not a lot of people have a lot of faith in Tara Moriarty. Everything she seems to touch doesn't seem to turn to gold, put it that way. Carol's in Lithgow. Morning, Carol.
1: Good morning, Mark. I'm sorry you had to deal with that. That's a disgusting response from the New South Wales Agricultural Minister. I felt that she handled that with absolute a lack of leadership and unprofessional. She could have just had a genuine conversation with you. Yeah. She absolutely has no scope, and her attitude of too bad, so too sad, too bad attitude is not going to cut it. And where are her consequences? Hmm. These people represent us. And, you know, it's just not acceptable. There needs to be some consequences with the outcome of this. It's not okay.
20: And Carol, I wasn't going to be combative with the minister. My first question was, why have you kept us in the dark for 3 weeks? And then she went off on this tirade into, oh, well, you're running this scare campaign and everything else. It's not a scare campaign. It's the truth. We've waited 19 days, the public, to be told about the potential spread of fire ants. And I mentioned earlier the damage it can have, including anaphylaxis for people who are affected by the stings of the fire ants. And she comes on with the bravado to say, oh, no, please, we've got it all under control. Is she going to say that in a month's time if there's an outbreak somewhere in Sydney?
1: Yeah, not good enough.
20: Not good enough. Carol, thank you for calling through. We might just park it there, and I'm sure it'll certainly dominate the discussion on Macquarie Street today. But what I've always said is, in this job, if there's a problem, just tell the public. And this excuse, oh, well, we needed to get the ants tested to determine what they are. Surely they knew exactly what they were when they were told on the 25th of September. There could have been a press conference or a media release from Tara Moriarty saying, look, just a word of warning, folks. We think we've found these fire ants. We're just going through the proper testing. We want you to be vigilant. If you see these nasty little buggers, please report them, because the knock-on effect they can have is deadly, it's dangerous, and it could be devastating. Instead, we got radio silence for 19 days. And Tara Moriarty wants to ring this program and defend herself and say, oh, no, I did the right thing. Give me a break. Oh, 131873, the number, 2gb.com. Click onto the feedback icon if you would like to join us. I had a lot of respect for her calling in, but off the back of the phone conversation and the way in which she handled it, no respect whatsoever. Now, I wanted to update you on a story that we all got pretty fired up about on the show yesterday, and that's the disrespect shown to the grieving parents of one of our fallen soldiers, signaller Sean McCarthy. He was killed in Afghanistan back in 2008. To mark the 25th anniversary since Australian troops were deployed to the region, a national memorial was held at the Moore Memorial in Canberra on Sunday. Yet in an unforgivable administrative failure, David and Mary McCarthy were not invited. Worse still, an official invitation was instead addressed directly to their dead son to mark a war in which he lost his life 18 years ago. Now, the buck I would have thought stops with the Veterans Affairs Minister, Matt Keogh. How he's still in the job is beyond me, especially when the minister has overseen failure after failure. He's also attempted to cut funding and cap the allied health services of the brave men and women who still carry the mental and physical scars of their military service. It's unacceptable, and it also proves his position is untenable. Now, I would have thought any government minister with a shred of decency would own it and take responsibility for it. Not Matt Keogh. No, Michael McCormick demanded an explanation from the minister in question time yesterday, and all he wanted to do was shift the blame onto somebody else. Have a listen to Matt Keogh's response yesterday in question time.
21: Communication was done through the War Memorial, to all next of kin, to reach out to them to invite them to participate in those commemorations. As part of that, what's transpired is that some of those contact details were clearly out of date, and there was two attempts at trying to contact Mr. and Mrs. McCarthy because of that. I have spoken to David and Mary to pass on my apologies that there was clearly a deficiency in contact details and that they weren't reached out to. I've made sure we now have their contact details. I've also asked that an audit be performed by the War Memorial to make sure that it has up-to-date next-of-kin details where it can acquire those, and to make sure we do that so that we don't have anything like this happen again with future commemorative services, because it's not acceptable.
20: Wow. Instead of simply saying the words, I'm sorry, taking responsibility as the Minister for Veterans Affairs, Matt Keogh did what he always does, he passed the buck. Well, I'm not buying the excuse that it was the responsibility of the War Memorial. That's, to me, is a cop-out. Well, why would the War Memorial hold the contact details for the family members of our dead soldiers? That's the responsibility of Matt Keogh's department, isn't it? Now, Peter Credlin, who broke the story earlier this week on News 24, she agrees with me. She understands how these things work after serving as Tony Abbott's chief of staff. Peter said last night that Matt Keogh's excuse is utterly ridiculous.
0: Well, I don't cop that. I know how it works. And while the War Memorial might have issued the invitations, trust me, the list of names of veterans and next of kin would have been provided to them by the Department of Veterans Affairs. That's how it works. After all, what reason would the War Memorial have to keep updated a whole database of military contact details, tens of thousands, when it's the job of the DVA to do that, even it's supposed to be the Home Department for our veterans?
20: Now, there's another angle to this story that I think needs to be investigated, and that's the phone call received by David McCarthy the day before the commemoration over the weekend. You see, the Chief of the Army, Susan Coyle, phoned him to apologise. Now, do you really think she wouldn't have alerted the government to this? A phone call or a text message to Richard Marles, Matt Keogh, or even the Prime Minister himself? Or at the very least, one of their staff members? Well, Peter's almost certain a call would have been made to the government because that's who the Chief of the Army reports to.
0: Now, I don't believe for one minute the Chief of Army called the McCarthys, apologised for the pain and hurt caused by this shocking oversight, and then did nothing. I don't believe that. And in any event, as the Chief of Army said to the McCarthys, she had learnt about their snub from a newspaper report that morning. So what? Political staff in the Marles office or the Keogh office or the PM's office, they no longer read the papers on the weekend? Give me a break.
20: Exactly. Now, I received a call on my mobile yesterday from David McCarthy to thank me for the support I've shown his family. And I made clear the entire 2GB family is standing right there with them. He's angry, he's upset, and I don't blame him. As for Matt Keogh, Minister, your primary job above all others is to honour, support and respect those who served and the families who bear the permanent weight of that service. Under your watch, the system has shown itself capable of a cold, callous indifference that re-traumatises the very people it exists to support. Matt Keogh, shame on you. Show some courage like the men and women you're supposed to serve. Write your resignation letter, pack up your desk and move to the Labor backbench where you belong. We'll take a break at 17 past 10, then we'll have a look into these drone drops inside New South Wales prisons. The Minister Analak Chantavong to join us next.
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3: 20 and a half past 10, Mark Levy here on 2GB Mornings. Well, I've been speaking for some time about some very concerning things happening in our prison system. More and more criminals are getting creative in their attempts to get contraband into our correction centres. I told you at the start of last month about a brazen plan to drop all sorts of things at Goulburn Supermax. There were smartphones, charging gifts, SIM cards, I mean, USB drives, the list goes on. There are also multiple sets of earphones, all of these items clearly designed to run criminal operations from inside our prison system. There was another attempt to smuggle goods into Coomer's Correctional Centre in the Snowy Mountains region last month, and just last weekend a man was charged after trying to use a drone to smuggle goods into a prison at South Nowra on our state's south coast. I've been trying to get some answers out of the Corrections Minister in New South Wales, Analak Chantavong. He's on the line with me now. Minister, good morning to you.
4: Good morning, Mark. How are you?
3: I'm very well, thank you, mate. Gee, you're a hard man to get on the radio.
4: Oh, no, look, Mark, I've been really busy supporting our officers. We've had some significant changes to the correction service system. I'm not sure you'd be aware. We're investing almost $50 million to reopen Dawndalows, which is more than 500 beds, to ensure that we keep, our violent criminals off the streets and behind bars. We've got a new centralised remand reception system at NRRC. I've been making sure that that works well. And we've been just brought in partly back into public ownership, a transition from private to public ownership and public management, a 1,500-bed facility. Not 15-bed, Mark, a 1,500. And that's obviously been really the focus of me supporting our officers, making sure the system operates and operates well to keep our community safe.
3: All right. Onto these drones, Minister. Yes. I'm obviously concerned, firstly, for the safety of your officers, but also we're talking about some of the lowlifes in our society, right? Behind those walls, and we've got drones dropping in contraband. I mentioned the SIM cards, the smartphones, the USB drives and everything else. How concerned are you about this, Minister?
4: Well, look, your first point, Mark, about concern for the officers is the same one that I take too. I'm certainly very concerned about this. But what I also say, Mark, is that the detection systems, the work and the intel of our officers is actually really effective. As you rightly say, the criminals who are attempting this have actually been caught. We've prevented this. They've been arrested. They've been charged, they'll face court, and you know what, Mark? They could well spend up to 2 years in prison for this stupid activity. The government, myself as minister, and our correction officers will not tolerate this sort of behaviour.
3: Have you got any numbers while you've been Minister for Corrections on how many of these drone drops have actually taken place?
4: Well, like I said, what it shows that the past few attempts have actually been prevented. And
3: how many in total, though, Minister?
4: Well, I said by definition, we would only obviously find out the ones that we detected. But what the story shows in recent times, Mark, is that our officers are, I know the crims are tricky and they're getting clever, but our officers are actually more clever than them, working closely with Intel, working closely with the New South Wales Police Force. And the fact that those who have tried recently have all been caught, have all been arrested, have all been charged, and could well face prison up to 2 years, shows that the system's actually working and working well.
3: But doesn't this go to the point? You just said you only know about the ones you've detected. Because it's my information from corrections officers, your officers, Minister, that these drops are happening nearly every day, and they just physically can't get all of them. That means that this contraband is getting inside the prison system, and, those same officers are writing to me saying, Mark, at the moment it's mobile phones and SIM cards and drugs. It won't be long before it's a weapon or explosives. So with that in mind, Minister, what are you going to do about it to ensure that we aren't getting weapons and explosives dropped into your correctional facilities?
4: Look, Mark, any contraband into the system is unacceptable. As I said, at the moment, our officers are working very well to detect contraband. But actually, in going forward, what we need to do and what we're working very hard is actually implement the technology around anti-drones. You may be well aware there's like 16 or 17 companies out there that are actually involved in this space, a range of technologies. And therefore, in investing significant taxpayers' money, the government wants to make sure that the technology that we adopt is the one that works well for the long term, but also delivers great value for money for the taxpayer. I'm also delighted to announce on your show, Mark, this is the first. I've been advised by the Commissioner for Corrections that we are soon at the latter stage of the procurement process and that we'll be trialling a number of the technologies prior to the end of the year to make sure that the system that we end up adopting is the one that works well for our officers and which will enable to keep our community safe.
3: All right, so that's good news. So you're going to invest in some technology that virtually blocks the signals and, in other words, will stop these drones from being able to come over to the top of the facilities. Is that what you're saying?
4: Well, that's exactly right. Managing a corrections service system is never a one-arrow approach, and that's why on the ground with our officers using great intel, doing detections, but also bearing in mind that drone technology is everywhere now, Mark, and that people are using it for all sorts of good things, but also not so good things, and that's why we are going to be careful with taxpayers' money to invest in the right technology, to test the technology that works well for the long run. The last thing I need, Mark, or the tax was saying, is that I invest in technology that is redundant in 6 months. That's not wise. That doesn't keep our system safe and that doesn't actually spend taxpayers' money wisely.
3: All right, so that's going to start by the end of the year. This might be a stupid question, right? But you've got these drones, you've got the contraband, and we're not talking about like a Sayo biscuit size of a drop. You know, sometimes they're a lot bigger. Do we have netting over the top of our jails? How does that sort of work? Would that be a way in which we can sort of act in the short term to prevent this contraband being dropped in?
4: Yeah, look, one, Mark, I think I want to also maybe outline to you and to your listeners that in actually trying to, bring down drones from the sky, there are actually laws that we must abide by with the Commonwealth laws. These are the same laws that apply to every frontline, the New South Wales Police Force and our corrections officers. So we need to obviously go through that legal process, which we are actually doing. In terms of our facilities, there are a number of cities that obviously have NEPs, but also bearing in mind, Mark, some of our facilities span hectares and it's not practical or physically feasible to have, NEPs that go for 5 kilometres or 3. But that's why it's a multi-pronged approach with good detection, supporting officers, good intel, and then also investing in technology for the future.
3: Do you share, though, the concerns, Minister, around weapons and explosives potentially making their way inside these prisons from drones? Do you share the concerns of your officers?
4: Absolutely, Mark. I mean, I will do all that I can as Minister to support our officers to keep their work environment safe. As you know, being a prison officer would have to be one of the most volatile and complex jobs anywhere in the front line of the New South Wales government. This is, some days it's like a Forrest Gump, you never know what you're going to get. But they work hard. And we'll continue to invest in the resources, invest in the regulatory approach that supports our officers who do a great job to keep our community safe.
3: All right, just one last one on this before we move on to other things. Here's an idea. Why don't we just blow them out of the sky? Just give the corrections officers the permission. If they got one of those weapons in the towers, just shoot them. Shoot them out of the sky. Problem gone.
4: No, Mark, you know that's not reasonable.
3: Why not?
4: And that's not practical. Because, A, we have to do these things in a safe way. You can't use a rocket launcher to shoot things out of the sky, Mark.
3: I'm not suggesting a rocket launcher. I'm just suggesting, a corrections officer on the tower looking through that scope. He's done all that training and bang, whooshka, it's out of the sky. There goes the explosives. There goes the potential guns being dropped into the jail. What's wrong with that?
4: No, look, Mark, and the drones are actually a technology-based problem, so we need a technology-based solution, and that's what the government is actually worth focusing on, and that's why the trial of the right technology in the right space is the most effective way to support our officers to ensure that contraband does not get in from the sky and do it in a safe way which admits the laws of the land.
3: All right, while I've got you, on Goulburn, this continues to be a pretty contentious issue with the local community down there, closing some of the historic wings and moving prisoners to other facilities. Wendy Tuckerman, the local member, is presenting a 20,000-strong petition to Parliament tomorrow calling for this plan to be reversed. The local mayor, Nina Dillon, is calling for locals to come to Sydney and be in the Parliament as part of this. She'll be in the public gallery along with many other members of Goulburn's local council. I know you say these changes to Goulburn Correctional Centre are the right thing to do. Are they, though?
4: Yeah, look, Mark, closing the old Victorians is the right thing to do for our officers and to maintaining the stability and the safety of the facility. These are very old wings and they have significant risk. And the last thing I need, Mark, is for our hardworking officers to have to deal with a tragedy in our system. That's not fair on them and it's actually not fair on the system itself. Like, and as I mentioned on your show previously, the government has a position when it comes to Goulburn. It's a proud jail town. It will continue to be a proud jail town into the future. There are no forced redundancies and there are no forced relocations. This is in total contrast to the former Liberal government, for which Ms Tuckerman is actually a part of, where officers were, you know, where they did close jails, which they did, people were forced to relocate.
3: All right. Well, just on this, right, so the old wings of the jail are empty now. They're all closed. The prisoners have been transferred. As I understand it, Minister, the government held an open day with staff of the jail. That was meant to happen on Friday, and the Mayor, Nina Dillon, was invited. Yeah. She now claims, though, that she was actually locked out of the day. She says she received a phone call from the governor to say that Sydney had not approved my visit to the jail. Now, Nina, as you can appreciate, would be rightly annoyed at that, and I can't imagine it was great for garnering trust within the local community. Do you have any idea what's happened here?
4: Look, no, I don't is the short answer, Mark, but this was a family community day organised by our officers. From what I understand, it was a resounding success. This is a community event, not a political event, Mark.
3: Well, it's the mayor. She's the head of the local community.
4: Well, I said it was a community day organised by our officers, and from what I understand, it was a resounding success. But I don't know anything about any command, what was she's alleging.
3: All right. Well, do you want to give her a ring and maybe get to the bottom of it for me?
4: Oh, look, I'm always happy to talk to Nina. I actually met with her whilst I've been in Goulburn, and I think she came up here to meet me in Sydney as well. So always happy to speak to Nina. She's she does her job well.
3: All right, before you go, can I come out on your next visit to one of these prisons and have a look with you?
4: Yeah, absolutely, Mark. Let's coordinate. I'd love to show you around. I think you'll be interested in it. You'll also see how hard our officers work and how complex the system is. Happy to organise it.
3: I get a lot of emails from your officers, so I wouldn't mind coming out with you and just sort of having a yarn to the troops, but also getting an appreciation for how these correctional centres work. So let's work on that. Let's catch up again soon. Let's not wait so long.
4: Yeah, look forward. Thank you. No worries. Thanks for having me on your show, Mark. Look forward to it.
3: All right, mate. Analang Chandavong, Minister for Corrections. It's taken us a little while, but we got him eventually. Beautiful. 27-11.
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8: It's an interesting response to Analak Chandavong. I thought he performed a lot better than his colleague Tara Moriarty earlier in the show. But anyway, it's interesting. There's people here saying, what a complete bumbling fool. And there's others saying, Mark, do you think you went off early? Given his polished performance. Paul, do you know Analak Chandavong, do you? I would hardly suggest it was a polished performance. I don't think we need to sort of engage in heated conversations when we're trying to get answers, but I'm not going to shy away from challenging ministers of the Crown on points that they make. And I think that the point that he tried to make in relation to the numbers of drone drops in the prisons, he sort of shot himself in the foot, pardon the pun, by saying, well, these are the ones that we only know about because we've detected. And this is the problem. Imagine those that aren't being detected that are still getting inside the four walls of the prison and dropping in the contraband. That's where we have a concern, and that's what the corrective services officers are writing to me saying, Mark, we need to get something done about it. Well, the good news is that the minister has told us that they're going through that procurement process. He previously refused to give us a timeline. Well, today he's told us that that will be happening by the end of the year. So that's a good thing. You know, I'll give him credit for that. But we need to invest in, you know, signal blocking, frequency jamming technologies to prevent these drones getting anywhere near our jails, especially the jails that are housing some of the worst in our society. Let me bring in Stephen in Cronulla, wants to have his say about this. G'day, Steve.
9: Hey, Mark. How you doing?
8: Good, thank you, mate.
9: You're right. The minister there, Chandavong, very good at giving you answers. I mean, even some of the preschool stuff, he said, oh, the criminals are very clever, but we're more clever. And your next question was, how many are getting through? Oh, we don't really know. We only catch the ones by definition that we catch. The ones that we don't catch, we don't know. He didn't once mention CASA, the Civil Aviation Safety Authority. I'm a registered drone pilot. Such a thing called geofencing. You can't fly within 5.5 kilometres of a manned airfield. If you took off at Rockdale or tried to take off at Mascot and throw your drone up, it can't fly.
8: Is that right?
9: The technology is there. It's called geofencing.
8: Okay.
9: You get one of your team to have a look at CASA, yeah. Geofencing and restricted flying. That's where drones are registered. Most of the crims are obviously not going to register their drones, a bit like guns. No one knows they've got them.
8: Hmm.
9: So there is signal blocking. They do need to use the cellular networks to actually fly drones. So there is the opportunity there. And he said 17 companies are currently in the space. there's probably 150 across the world, but there's two or three that are active here in Australia right now that do it for high security facilities, and it's called geofencing. So have a look at CASA.
8: I'll do some homework on that.
9: And the technology is there now.
8: I'll look into that. Hey, can I lean on you, Stephen? You obviously, as a registered drone pilot, you know a bit more about these things than I do. Under the cover of darkness, and I've only seen sort of a handful of these drones, how easy would it be for a drone pilot to get contraband into, say, a prison system undetected? Because all we've got at the moment are the corrective officers standing there in their towers or on the ground looking out for flashing lights and the like, and these drones that are dropping the contraband in. How easy would it be under the cover of darkness to go undetected when dropping in the contraband to a prison?
9: Well, very easy. You're a football caller. Think of the last time you watched a broadcast, the drone pilots for Nine and Fox who miss a light tower by 3 feet when they're flying past them.
8: There, good point.
9: So all they need to do is turn their lights off. Mm. It's as simple as that.
8: Wow.
9: And a skilled pilot could drop within a square metre.
8: Yeah. Well, it's interesting. It's interesting. So anyway, look, I don't need any more homework. You're giving me more homework. Geofencing. I'm going to look that up this afternoon. Thank you, mate. You're a good man.
9: Geofencing, and have a look at CASA, the Civil Aviation Safety Authority. Google those two things together and you'll learn a lot about it.
8: All right, mate. Stay there. I want to send you off to the football Friday night, the A-League, Sydney Derby, Sydney FC and Western Sydney Wanderers. Friday, 16th of October at Allianz Stadium, 8 o'clock kickoff. 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But for you, Stephen, we'll send you a double pass. So double pass to Stephen for the A-League on Friday night. Now, just wanted to bring you an update as well. I mentioned this 5-year-old little girl who's been hit by an e-bike at Pagewood. We've just had this statement sent through. At about 9 o'clock this morning, emergency services were called to Page Street after reports an e-bike had hit a pedestrian. Officers attached to Eastern Beaches Police Area Command responded, along with paramedics who treated the pedestrian, a 5-year-old girl, for facial injuries. She was taken to hospital for further treatment of minor injuries. The rider, a 41-year-old woman, was uninjured and is assisting police with inquiries. An investigation into the incident is ongoing. So, look, thankfully, the little girl, I'm led to believe, is in a stable condition in hospital with some minor injuries. But it just goes to show the dangers of these e-bikes. 5-year-old little girl, I'm led to believe, was sort of hit in the back, suffered some minor injuries. She's in a stable condition, but this is why they're so dangerous. Not only for young children that are hit at 15, 20 kilometres an hour. You think about an older Australian that gets hit and, for instance, breaks their hip. A broken hip can lead to all of these different complications. We've got to do more on these e-bikes. And I don't want to sound like a broken record, but I'm of the view, and if you go down to Cronulla or you go onto the northern beaches and you see they're everywhere, what do we need to do? We need to identify the people who are doing the wrong thing. How do we identify them? Register them. Put a number plate on the back of them, and then that way, if, you know, Jacob's riding along Piermont on one of his e-bikes and nearly takes me out, I say, right, there he goes. CBA123. And then I'm able to report it to the authorities. But at the moment, what do you do? I saw a young bloke. He was wearing a black hoodie on a black bike, and he was travelling along Saunders Street at Piermont. Geez, that's going to narrow it down. Well, we've got to be able to identify these people who are doing the wrong thing. So we'll wait and see what happens. We've certainly spoken to John Graham about all of that. I still think they've got a long way to go. And the Premier himself even admitted to me on this program last week. He said, look, we're not doing enough. So let's hope that there's more that are going to be done, especially off the back of this story that we've covered for you this morning. At 9 o'clock this morning, a 5-year-old little girl hit by an e-bike. She's thankfully in a stable condition in hospital. The number, 2GB.com. Click onto the feedback icon. Mark, regarding your conversation with the drone pilot, I'm also a licensed drone pilot. Geofencing isn't foolproof, though. It can be disabled or bypassed on some drones, and if you build your own drone, you don't have to install geofencing in the first place. So geofencing won't stop someone determined to fly into restricted airspace. I also attended the Security Expo in Sydney a couple of months ago and spoke with an Australian company that develops drone detection and jamming technology. They advised me that although the technology is developed and ready to go, it's illegal to use jammers in Australia. That's the big problem. We have the technology to stop drones, but legally we can't use it. Well, that's again some more homework that I'll look into this afternoon. 1318 73 is the number. Carol says, it's certainly been a morning of interviewing incompetent New South Wales ministers. How do these people get appointed to these portfolios when they can't seem to get the job done? So embarrassing. Mark, they have to keep drones away from airports. Why can't they keep them away from jails? The drones will be coming in for inmates who don't have the cash required to pay for the contraband that you can purchase via the corrections officers. You can get whatever you want through the corrections officers if you've got the cash from Annette. I'm not suggesting that that isn't entirely incorrect, but you would like to think that the vast majority of corrections officers are doing the right thing. But look, I'm not naive to what happens behind those walls. A couple of other people, I mentioned, just while we're talking about New South Wales politics, this knucklehead that jumped onto the floor of Parliament yesterday. Mark, did you hear that imbecile who was on with James yesterday on the drive show? Mate, James was brilliant and took him to task. I didn't hear it live, but we were talking about it this morning and a couple of people mentioned that, yeah, well, and I'm not surprised. James is not the sort of bloke to take a backward step. He'll take someone to task, including these knucklehead protesters who think that they can, they're above the law. If you're anti-coal, that's fine. Go and protest, go and, you know, spread your message and rant and rave and sing your songs, hold up your placards. That's fine. But you don't jump onto the floor of Parliament. That's just ridiculous. I read a statement from the Rising Tide Mob this morning and they were saying, oh, it's the people's house, we can do what we like. No, you can't. There's a barrier there for a reason, and when you hop over the barrier and make your way onto the floor of Parliament, there's a couple of politicians on Macquarie Street that can handle themselves. So let me just say that old mate's pretty lucky that they didn't get their hands on him. Not suggesting they would have done anything to him, but, you know, I just think that, and it needs to be taken very, very seriously, the security threat. Imagine that bloke had a weapon or was, you know, armed with something to go and do something to one of the politicians that he didn't necessarily agree with. It needs to be taken very, very seriously. 1318 73, the number, 2gb.com. Click onto the feedback icon if you would like to join us. You can have your say for Amasim, amasim.com, and tell your pricey telco where to go. Finance update for you. The All Ordinary is down 43.49% to 8,877.9. The dollar is buying 69.84 US cents. Just before I get to a break, I just wanted to just take a second to acknowledge the passing of a terrific fella by the name of Ryan Bell. Now, I go to a little place called the Royal Motor Yacht Club at Port Hacking down there at Burraneer. And Ryan is and was one of the managers down there. Larger than life. He had a voice on him too, and he loved getting on the microphone and announcing that the raffles were closing or the bistro was closing. And every time I was down there, Ryan always used to come over and have a yarn and make sure I was okay. And he also used to tell me what a huge fan his mum is of mine and 2GB. And to his mum, if she's listening this morning, I want to offer my heartfelt sympathies and condolences to you on the loss of your boy. But I know it's shocked a lot of people in the Shire, including those who get down to the Royal Motor Yacht Club at Port Hacking. And I was only talking to the licensee and manager, Liam, the other day, and expressing my shock and sadness when I heard about the passing of Ryan, the sudden passing. And I'm sure the family won't mind me saying that to those people that want to pay their respects, Wednesday the 21st of October at the Warranora Memorial Park South Chapel from 11 a.m, Wednesday the 21st of October. But I don't think the Royal Motor Yacht Club will ever be the same without Ryan down there. He was a part of the furniture. He's been there for a long, long time. And to all those people who knew and loved Ryan Bell, a much-loved member of the community in the Shire and the Port Hacking family, and I just wanted to express my heartfelt sympathies and condolences to his family and friends. It's 11 and a half minutes to 11.
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3: Now, we've been waiting on a fairly sizeable decision from the High Court this morning, which has just been handed down, and you'll be pleased to know that common sense has prevailed. This is in relation to the McPhillamys goldmine project. The court has overturned the government blocking of this mine. Just to give you some background, though, in 2025, the McPhillamys goldmine project in our state central west was stopped after it was deemed to be in a culturally significant area to local Aboriginal people. Then Environment Minister Tanya Plibersek used a Section 10 ban on the facility after accepting an Indigenous group submission to do with the area's relation with the blue-banded bee dreaming story. Now, the legitimacy of this story has since been contested by representatives on the Orange Local Aboriginal Land Council, triggering the company running the project, Regis Resources, to challenge the ban in the federal court. Now, it's a big decision on this $1 billion project, and it's just been revealed the federal court has overruled the government's block on the Blaney mine. So common sense has prevailed, and I got to work this morning and we were talking about it, and I said, you know, surely common sense will prevail here, given the doubts that were cast around the whole blue-banded bee dreaming story and what the Orange Local Aboriginal Land Council has said. Well, the court has found in favour of Regis Resources. Therefore, there is no longer a ban on the Blaney mine. Thank goodness for that. 131873, the number, 2GB.com. Click onto the feedback icon if you would like to join us. And I should also mention, I should have mentioned this a little bit earlier, I need you to stay listening for this.
4: Go for gold. Real gold.
3: Gold! I love this promotion because we are giving away $20,000 in gold bullion from Jaggards. And all I need you to do is stay listening for that. That's your cue to call. We'll do that in the final hour of the program. And we'll need caller number 10 on the competition line. Caller number 10, 1-300-722-873. And the lucky caller will be down at Jaggards on Monday with Ben Fordham and some other listeners. You'll be given a code that could open the 2GB safe. And inside that safe will be a $20,000 in gold bullion from Jaggards. So that is your cue to call. Don't call yet. You've got to wait for the cue to call in the final hour of the program. So make sure you stay listening for that. 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
7: I'm just reading through some of these emails that are coming in relation to Analak Chandavong, the corrections minister, drones and everything else. Dawn says, oh dear, Mark, that's 10 minutes. We're never going to get back. You asked him all the relevant things, but the minister could waffle on all day and say very, very little. It's become the norm with politicians, hasn't it, Dawn? I just thought of something. I said to him at the end, maybe I can tag along with the next visit. You know what? Analak Chandavong, why don't you and I go down to Goulburn Jail and you can show me these wings that you've shut down and show me why they're unsafe. Let's see if we can organise that, Jacob. I want to go down to Goulburn with him if he's available. Let's go down to Goulburn and have a look at these wings he shut down and maybe you can show us why they're not fit for purpose. Anyway, news is next.
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8: It's 12 degrees in Canberra, but feels like 5. Partly cloudy today, going for a top of 18. From the Capital Radio Newsroom, good morning. I'm Tia Priest-Willamott. Investigations continue after an incident in Belconnen early this morning, which saw a man receive stab wounds. Police received calls about individuals allegedly throwing objects at cars near the intersection of Coulter Drive and Ginninderra Drive in Belconnen. Around 12:30 a.m, a 23-year-old man stopped and engaged with the alleged offenders when he was stabbed multiple times. The man is currently in a stable condition in hospital. Anyone with information is urged to contact Crime Stoppers. Federal Treasurer Jim Chalmers has introduced legislation to impose a 30% tax on discretionary